0: 35-23. Nebraska wins a deuce game. And the perfect record continues when the Huskers get to 20 points first. 49-0 this year. Pass by Flanagan, gets it back, big swing by Flanagan. Nice up by Laney. Acrobatic back set right to Mania tipping. Yes! Wow. Teardropper falls. 8-6. Outside set now. Heather Flanagan, nice one. Arm take a beauty by Olivia. Goes over the net inside the antenna. How'd you do it? Left front tip shot for Flanagan. Nice up. Now middle back tip shot for Harper. It drops! Wow. This is stellar defense.
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0: Greetings, Nebraska, and welcome to your Nebraska Volleyball Show. 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No other planets, but this one, you can listen 7 until 8 Central Time to this specific program, the Nebraska Volleyball Show. Starring the head coach, Danny Busboom Kelly. She's in the green room. Momentarily, she'll arrive. Northwestern is the opponent Thursday, 7 o'clock. And the Northwestern Wildcats, what happened? They're 7-10 overall. They're the only Big Ten team with zero victories after six chances. They're 0-6. Well, hold on, JB. What about Iowa? They're 1-5. They're 1-5. Maryland has two wins. Rutgers is 1-5. You got the idea. It's Northwestern at the bottom, but they're hosting, and they're ticked off Thursday night at 7 o'clock. And then say hello to Purdue, special late afternoon. Big Red at the Bob at 4 p.m. Purdue in town, 10-5. They're 3-3 in the conference, coming off a spectacular five-set win against Illinois, 28-26 in the fourth. Whoa, 15-12 in the fifth. They also have sweeps over USC and Maryland. Purdue and Grace Heaney, the former Elkhorn North Star, come in 4 o'clock on Saturday. That's looking ahead. We like to examine the past as well on this program. Your Huskers are 17-0, 6-0 in the country, getting all the first place votes in the most recent ABCA Top 25 show. Now let's bring her in. Danny Busboom Kelly, greetings.
2: Greetings.
0: Happy Tuesday night. Is this your favorite hour of the week, or is it time with Boone and Jet and playing around on the floor?
2: Time with Boone and Jet, for nice. Sure.
0: And is that, are both of them walking, or is Jet still trying to figure it out?
2: He's 1.5, so he's
0: walking. So he's walking.
2: Yeah, he's walking.
0: Sometimes these things are delayed, but good. All right, so he's up and at him.
2: Very much so.
0: Got it. So there's how many toys are floating all over your house?
2: Oh, it's a mess constantly.
0: I love that.
2: Yeah. I feel like I'm in a constant state of picking up.
0: Nice. Yeah. Do you get any help with that, or are you expected when you get home, hey, where's the dinner? Can you take care of cleaning up all these toys are all over the place?
2: Well, luckily, I have a great husband who pulls his weight. But sometimes I expect it to be completely cleaned up, and that's just not possible.
0: What's the ratio of hours spent by Lane golfing versus pulling his weight? Is it 1-1 or is it 1-4?
2: No comment.
0: What's his favorite? What's your favorite golf course? You're a bit of a golfer. But not much.
2: I don't have a
0: season.
2: Favorite golf course.
0: Okay, smart.
2: Because I don't really golf enough to have a favorite.
0: Great answer. You have been around a long time as the head coach. Nice job. You don't want to pick your favorites. There's some great ones, though, in this state. This is a destination state for golf.
2: It is.
0: Oh, when you were working in insurance, remember you were taking out all those clients all the time playing
2: golf? That was great.
0: That was sweet. It was a sweet gig.
2: Sweet gig. It's like, oh, golf, what are they, scramble? I'm in.
0: Done. Shots don't count. Count me in. I'm all up.
2: Oh, Monday, golfing versus
0: corporate accounts.
2: Working?
0: Yeah, accounts. Those are pretty sweet, too. You want another beverage? Anyway, my point is, you guys are playing well, 17-0, 6-0 in the conference, coming off these nice wins over two ranked opponents. Wisconsin on Saturday night, and then Indiana 2 days prior. The most recent contest against Wisconsin, the Huskers hitting 3-9-6 to Wisconsin's 1-7-1. You guys have swept your last seven opponents. Things are looking pretty good. Can you think of anything you really want to work on that's got to improve?
2: Always, JB. There's always things we need to improve. I thought our serving wasn't as great as it usually is against Wisconsin. However, they are a very good passing team. So that might be a wash, but there's some rotations I think we can work on. And I said it in my post-game press conference that we have some tweaks and some fun things we can do that we need to continue to develop. So we're comfortable doing those in big matches and big moments.
0: You know, one ace and six errors against Wisconsin.
2: I mean, we had better get some
0: help.
2: experts in.
0: Experts, you know, hire a serving coach.
2: Consultant, yes, serving consultant.
0: I love it. These coaches in sports make a ton of dough, and then they hire an expert to teach the basics. Like, hello? Anyway, that was unusual for Nebraska, so few service aces in that one. You mentioned your post-match press conference with the broader media, and then you come on the radio yes. to discuss just with Lauren and me your thoughts. What do you like better, the Lauren and me, or do you like the whole group?
2: Well, I like you and Lauren because I know that it goes to more of a select audience.
0: What does that mean?
2: Well, it's like true Nebraska fans are yes. listening, and then it's not going to get clipped and thrown all over social media.
0: Interesting. Nice. Yeah, because people can clip stuff and edit stuff and make yeah. you look like anything they want to look. You look
2: yeah,
0: like.
2: AI is crazy.
0: AI is wild. Have you seen these Liv and Laney law firm images
2: that was
0: out there?
2: You.
0: Oh, yeah, good point. Okay, yeah, okay. It's a good point. But it's your best defense. I think that's pretty cool.
2: Pretty good. Very creative, JB.
0: And I think an associate in that firm is Limebach. So you have a Liv. You got the idea. We're working on the L's. Okay. Everything is fluid at this point. But and then people are saying, anyway, who cares what people are saying? My point is that you guys played well against Wisconsin. Harper, what's the difference between Harper in October and Harper in August?
2: Again, it's just annoying that we keep bringing up that she started slow offensively. Yes. She was still playing well. The team was playing great. We're being, I think, a little too critical. Like, she can't kill every ball. She's not going to hit 400 every game. So there's a lot of ways to win volleyball games and contribute to your team.
0: But has she worked on anything in practice? Is there anything specifically that's much better now than it used to be? For example, tool shots. I know she's got a lot of NIL deals already, so we don't need to help her out in that regard. And I'm no expert in this whole deal, but I'm thinking a deal with Menards. What do you think? With all the tool shots she's had of late, what do you think?
2: I think, yeah, that's smart. But, yeah, we've been working on that, but also just playing consistently, being in the gym consistently, and competing every day, that typically helps players improve.
0: That's a formula that typically works. Yes, but all right. So, but it does seem that she was working a lot harder for her kills earlier this season. It was basically open nets, or she was getting blocked a lot, and ball would come right back at her. Now it just seems like she's got this Maddie Kubik magic where she's just banging it off of hands. I remember Maddie Kubik, we were playing Ohio State, and the great Emily Londot
2: yeah.
0: stops trying to block her. She was so ticked off. She was getting tooled every time. She's like, forget it. I'm just going to dig. Yeah. That's how good Maddie was at the tool shot.
2: Yeah.
0: Harper's looking a little Kubik-esque.
2: Yeah, I would agree. She's just playing very smart. Very smart volleyball.
0: All right. Andy Jackson, you said she does not necessarily have the largest vertical, which was a bit of a surprise. You're saying it's more about timing than verticality.
2: I mean, she has a very large vertical, don't get me wrong, but it's not like the biggest in the country. But it's just how fast she is off the ground and how fast her arm is that makes her so good, combined with her vertical and just overall athleticism.
0: Now, why can't defenses figure that out and catch up?
2: Well, because you would have to completely commit, in my opinion, which would leave a lot of other things wide open.
0: Is that sort of happening defensively, and it's allowing the pins to have a lot
2: a
0: more success
2: bit,
0: now?
2: Because you almost have to, if you want to stop Andy, you're going to have to commit. And then the goal is if teams start doing that, we see it, Bergen can feel it, and then she sets somebody else and there's one-on-one.
0: How can Bergen feel that?
2: Well, as a setter, you know. If you know, you know. You know that saying? If you know, you know.
0: You know something's not going to happen, you know. If it is going to happen, you'd kind of know. Yeah. And Bergen knows.
2: She knows.
0: Bergen knows. This is nice. Bo knows. Bergen knows. I can see some signs. What do you think of the signs at the Devaney this year?
2: I love the signs. They're great.
0: Do you notice them?
2: Well, not as much as Devaney is on the road, but
0: okay.
2: I
0: what
2: like
0: are some
2: the
0: of
2: signs.
0: Your, any favorite signs? Leap to mind, or should we wait for
2: it? I saw one that says, like, I skipped homecoming to see the Huskers. Oh. That was in Maryland. I thought that was very sweet because I'm like, I wouldn't skip a homecoming in high school.
0: You don't know who her date was.
2: True.
0: That could have factored in.
2: That's true. But I just see a lot of good ones. I saw a funny one. I'll keep it to myself.
0: Hold everything. Was it a little edgy? Some of these signs
2: no,
0: a little
2: it was
0: edgy.
2: It was a joke about Tom Brady. But it was a good one.
0: Nice.
2: I can't remember exactly what it says.
0: That's right. You did hang out with Tom before the Vegas match.
2: Well, for like 60 seconds.
0: That is not a detail I would have thrown in if I were you. I would have said, okay, good
2: like
0: point.
2: 20 minutes.
0: Good

0: Are you mixing things in more and more?
1: Fairly vanilla, but we're moving our players around a little bit.
0: Are you hiding stuff? Are you going to sneak stuff in December? No one's
1: going to see
0: you for it. Nice. You do that? You're like, yeah, keep it close. And then in December, it's like, whoa.
1: Well, I think you do have to work it in matches, but maybe you do it more in December, or like you do it a couple times and you hold off.
0: You did reveal this new, what we're, I think, agreeing is called a wrinkle. when you brought in Kinnikogill, not for a middle, but for Virginia on the right side. But you've only done it once against Indiana. It seemed to work pretty well.
1: It did work great. Manaya and Ken had two blocks right off the bat to finish the match. I'd say that worked.
0: Yeah. And so, but you didn't need it against Wisconsin.
1: It's I just feel like, you know, those type of things, it's a lot different when you commit to doing that full time with the way things work versus just doing it in situations.
0: Here's a question that I genuinely would like to hear an answer to, is that why, if you think that works pretty well, wouldn't you just go with Manaya on the right and Ken in the middle? Is there something about bringing Ken in for the right and then you flip him after the serve?
1: I think it's just Manaya's so good in the middle, so you have like a rotation six where you want Manaya in the game when there's only two attackers in the front row. So I just think that could just work really well without committing to Manaya on the right. And I think Virginia is, she's gotten very good out of system. I should have brought him for you, JB, just her out-of-system only attacks. And she's becoming a force over there. So that's something that very, very hard to do, where it would take somebody else that's not training in that position a lot of time to figure that out. We also have Ryan Hunter on the bench right now, who's definitely very good out-of-system. So it's like, okay, it depends what we need that for.
0: So it sounds like by bringing in Kenneth for an opposite, it gives you greater flexibility throughout that entire set.
1: Yes. Yes.
0: Gotcha. All righty. This is your Nebraska Volleyball Show. We have all of these messages coming in from fans. They want to hear more. They want their particular question answered. They prefer fewer questions from me. Who can blame them? And that's all straight ahead. But also, we want to thank those who are helping us bring you this program, including Acres, the Huskers Radio Network Broadcast Center, right here, is sponsored by Acres Equipment, the Midwest premier John Deere dealer, providing the equipment, parts, and service that keep agriculture moving forward. 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How's Gene, your father's harvest, going this year?
1: I actually haven't checked in, so I was about to say it's going well, but I have no clue.
0: You haven't asked your father about how?
1: I know he is harvesting. The big deal was just getting in the field once it got drier. Yep.
0: Okay.
1: It was too wet it's getting close to being a little late.
0: I heard it rained right around harvest time. And so
1: yeah,
0: that made
1: for
0: things a little
1: like a while.
0: Iffy.
1: Yeah.
0: I like talking about family farm on this program. 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
16: 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Now, the Wisconsin head coach, Kelly Sheffield, now in his 14th season and in his 13 years prior, six Final Fours, one national championship, said, the formula for beating Nebraska involves more tenacity in practice. That you really, I'm paraphrasing, you really showed Wisconsin on Saturday night where the bar is. And if the Wisconsin has any ideas of winning the Big Ten regular season title, they're a game behind it at this point in time. And they're just going to, they've got to somehow equal what you do. And then he had particularly strong compliments and praise for Bergen Riley, who he says is exhibiting greater range and greater daring in her setting this year.
6: I think we do play with great tenacity on defense, and that's led by Laney and Liv, who you've already pointed out.
16: Law firm.
6: On this show just today, many times before also, how great they're playing, and they lead the charge defensively. But I think, you know, Manaya's blocking, Andy's blocking is much improved, so that helps our defense as well. So I would agree, we played great defense. We also have a group that really badly wants to win.
16: How does that manifest itself?
6: I think that's like tenacity.
16: Yeah.
6: And, I felt like our practice yesterday was super competitive, almost chippy. That's the first time I've seen that. So, like, I think they're wanting to get some competitiveness out and have some things to work through.
16: You can see the passion. I mean, these are all kids who've been elite volleyball players for minimum 6-7 years through all those matches. And sometimes they can kind of blend.
6: Right.
16: But what you're seeing is real commitment.
6: Yeah, for sure. And then I think Bergen's playing great. I thought she played great last year. I don't know if I see. I think she was just so good last year. It's hard for me to say she's that much better this year. I do think she's maybe has a little more range. But I wouldn't say I see a significant difference because she played at such a high level last year.
16: Conference player of the year. Do you think she rises even more to the occasion when she's facing yet another elite setter across the net? Charlie Fearbringer for Wisconsin.
6: I think so. That's a little, it gives you a little extra motivation to play great. You want to prove, you know, there's a lot of people who's better, Charlie, Bergen. Maybe it's on preference. I think you into that match. You're like, okay, I want to prove it here.
16: So when you were a setter, if like the other setter did something well, for example, got an attack and a kill, suddenly you'd be thinking, I got to do that too.
6: Yeah, probably like in the back of your head, like, okay, when can I show her up?
16: Nice job. All righty. Ronald wants to know, in looking at the floor, there appears to be more room to serve on the west end than on the east end. Can this affect the players serving? Is there more room on either end?
6: Technically, no. I mean, maybe because like as far as if you measure it, but those chairs, I would say maybe like a few inches, but I don't think it affects our serving.
16: Is there significantly less space now to chase down volleyballs?
6: There's a little less space on the sidelines.
16: Sidelines, less space. Okay, and that does come into play a fair amount.
6: I would say there's like a foot less on each side.
16: And this year you cannot cross the net and bring back a volleyball.
6: They just brought that back, but not in Devaney because it's too small.
16: There's no space.
6: So we have no pursuit. Yep.
16: So at other arenas,
6: bigger arenas,
16: they allow it. But at the Vandy, they say, no, too risky, too narrow.
6: Yeah.
16: We don't want players running over to the other side.
6: And running over the official,
16: Gotcha. Jennifer, what are some of the traditions, practices, or games that are keeping this team's culture strong and healthy?
6: I wouldn't say it's anything specific. I do believe, and I've always been a believer, of making sure that everybody's getting the same opportunities in practice, and we mix teams a lot. We don't really play starters, non-starters very often. Of course, we do some because that's important to play together, but I want everybody to feel like they're contributing at the highest level. But then we do some silly games. I think that break it up where...
16: Break it up.
6: Just, you know, the players will want to play silly games. Just
16: I thought the name of the game was Break It Up.
6: Oh, okay, no. Sorry. No, just some games to start practice, and I let the players have a little control over that, which I think helps with having fun.
16: So the players come up with games?
6: Well, they just ask to do this particular games, and I say, sure.
16: Okay, so these are games you've already established. They're not like making up games.
6: Not usually.
16: Okay, so these are games you've played the best. So they're favorite elements of the practice that the players have.
6: Yes.
16: And they look forward to those. Nice. Now, you actually met with President Gold recently. He gave you a 2006 national championship team banner. Tell us about this.
6: Well, I guess when they redid Devaney, they auctioned off all the banners that were in there.
16: Wow.
6: And so he bought the 2006 one to give to me, which he brought that over to practice yesterday, which was very, very thoughtful and pretty cool.
16: Is it going to go above the hearth at your place with soft lighting?
6: I don't know where I'm going to put it. It's quite large.
16: It's a large banner.
6: Yeah, it's a big banner.
16: Hopefully you got cathedral ceilings.
6: Exactly. No, I'll find a spot for it.
16: President Gold's a big Husker volleyball fan.
6: I think just a big sports fan, which is great and really shows his support and pays attention and makes people know that he enjoy sports.
16: Is that common for the AD to attend the sporting events, for
6: the
16: chancellor to attend, and for the president at other universities?
6: I would say not nearly to the extent that President Gold attends.
16: Wow. So at Louisville, you didn't see the president going?
6: Not nearly as often as President Gold.
16: This is your Nebraska volleyball show. Danny Busman, Kelly's and your Huskers getting ready for Northwestern tomorrow night. Hold everything. Thursday night at 7 in Chicago. Ryan Welsh Arena got a nice makeover about 6 years ago. Not quite as swanky as the Northwestern football stadium, but still awfully swanky. And right now they're 0-6 in the conference. A little surprising. A year ago, there were two matches over 500. There were 17-15 a year ago. And there were three bad losses like a year ago. Iowa, UCLA, and then St. Thomas. And if they had won those three, then they would be 20-12. They'd probably make the NCAA tournament. Mm. And this year they've fallen off a cliff. As you watch film on them, what do you see are some of their struggles?
6: I'm going to be transparent. I have not watched film on them yet.
16: But you will before the
6: yes,
16: match.
6: I will.
16: But you've got your staff
6: couple
16: members
6: more days.
16: Who are all
6: yes,
16: over it.
6: Yes. And, you know, we tend to start the week with the team we play last. So we do some Purdue work early in the week. Then we switch gears to Northwestern. That way we can come back on Friday and say, okay, remember everybody when we did this? And they're dialed in for Purdue then.
16: Purdue, a ranked opponent. Your eighth of the year that you've faced. They're 10-5. They're number 13 in the country. What can you tell us about Purdue?
6: That's a gritty team who's going through a lot and finding ways to win. You know, the opposite, Grace Heaney from Nebraska, does a really good job for them. They've got a very experienced setter. Their libero's playing at a high level. So this is a really good team.
16: And they're missing their second-team All-American, Kenna Willard, for the whole year.
6: Yeah.
16: Can you imagine? I mean, this would be a Final Four-bound team, potentially.
6: I mean, yeah. And their outsides are doing great. But, yeah, if they had Kenna Willard in the mix with those outsides, they'd be even a different level.
16: So they've been able to replace Kenna Willard to some degree.
6: Yeah, they have a freshman who's doing great and a transfer who's also playing great.
16: This is your Nebraska Volleyball Show. More with the head coach when we come right back.
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16: Welcome back. Your Nebraska Volleyball Show. There's a head coach, Danny Busboom Kelly, for Huskers. Your Huskers, 17-0, getting all the votes now for number one in the country. Did you, coach, finally just change your vote for number one in the country in the ABCA Coaches Poll?
6: Well, you've already said that we got all the first place votes.
16: That's a good point.
6: So you've answered that question.
16: Yes.
6: Yes, I did.
16: So, and but you did that very intentionally. You feel like you're playing some much
6: yes,
16: better.
6: Yes, and I, you know, Pitt lost to SMU, who's a great team, but we beat Wisconsin, so I felt like it was deserving.
16: By the way, Purdue, our opponent on Saturday, defeated SMU earlier this year in three.
6: Yeah, in the Bahamas. That was an interesting match. The lights kept going out. There was a lot of stoppage.
16: That might have played into it. Some odds. And SMU had an injury or two at that time, but that's an incredible win by Purdue.
6: For sure.
16: SMU just beat Pittsburgh. How much video of Pittsburgh have you been able to watch at all?
6: I like to peek at it from time to time, but I don't sit and stew over it.
16: And you've certainly, your last 2 years at Louisville were the first 2 years for Olivia Babcock. So my next question is, how do you slow this, you know, once in a generation player down?
6: Yeah, it's very hard. So, you know, if honestly, you've got to just be able to match her offensively. So, okay, if she gets a kill, can we side out quickly, not let them get on any runs?
16: I can't wait to see, hopefully it'll happen, Olivia versus our back row.
6: Yeah.
16: The law firm of Liv and Laney and Limebach protecting the floor.
6: Yeah, I know.
16: That should be a great duel.
6: Yes. Yes.
16: And you hit rockets at them anyway in practice, and they just seem to really frustrate opponents, but Olivia Babcock could be a whole nother caliber.
6: Yes, for sure.
16: And so what makes her so tough? Is it the touch point? Is it the velocity?
6: It's all of it combined. So she jumps really high. She hits at crazy angles, but on top of that, she hits very hard. And then she's as effective in the back row as she is the front row, which usually when a player rotates to the back row, you're like, whew, okay, we can maybe score some points here. But not her. Yeah.
16: Not with her. She just launches.
6: Yes.
16: And any tendencies you can tell us about? Does she like going
6: cross?
16: I'm not going to divulge all that.
6: Yeah.
16: Let's not do that. Yeah, because Pittsburgh coaching staff and fans are known to eavesdrop on this program.
6: I've seen them.
16: Really?
6: Listen, no.
16: I can just see the Pittsburgh staff. Hold everything. It's Tuesday night, 7 to 8. Everybody zip it. All righty. Let's listen. What's going on over there in Huskerland? All right, back to our comments that came to us from the internet. Actually, social media, I believe. Dan is asking, can we see more Sky, especially when you're up 10? And Kenna and Hunter, ?
6: I mean, we're, again, I think I've spoiled Husker fans the last 2 years about making a lot of subs because now we just expect it every game. But yes, you'll see our players, and those three can be game changers. It's just we also need our starters to get some reps and some confidence. So it's a balance.
16: How's Skylar's progress in practice of late?
6: She looks great. She's been playing really well.
16: So is she a back row threat as well, a la Harper? And
6: yeah, I mean, she's so athletic that she can fly out of the back row.
16: And then, Kenna, we did see Ryan Hunter.
6: Yeah, against Maryland.
16: Against Maryland, the whole match. Kenna, we're starting to see glimpses.
6: Yes.
16: She leads the team in blocks per set.
6: Yes, she right does. Now.
16: And you've called her the best blocker on the team, which is high praise.
6: Yes.
16: And you're sneaking her in this new
6: wrinkle
16: yeah. that you've been throwing out there. Do you think the wrinkle might get more opportunity?
6: I think so.
16: Okay. So, and boy, Kenna, we think of her as a blocking phenom. That arm is super fast.
6: Super fast. Yes.
16: Okay. All right. Let's go to at Joe Vanderpool. All righty. How do you decide? I kind of like it when people are on social media and they use their own names or allegedly use their own names.
6: Yeah.
16: Rather than like.
6: Hey, yeah, it might not be his own name.
16: Rather than, Watchaloo or something. I don't know what these people come up with now. Or like Razor Rick or I don't know what they're, you never know what they feel like. But anyway, it looks like Joe Vanderpool. I mean, probably not, but he could be Joe Vanderpool. So here's what Joe Vanderpool wants to know. How do you decide when to call a timeout? At the end of the first set, when it looked like you were going to call one, but you seemed like you were analyzing the players and decided not to, does player body language factor into it sometimes?
6: I actually like that question because fans are paying attention, and I was going to call a timeout, and then Harper kind of gave me the no.
16: Don't do it. Not now.
6: But then we did not score that point, so then I had to call a timeout. But I can respect that, and I think that's what's really fun about coaching and what makes transfer portal and every, you know, teams changing all the time kind of a bummer. But I think the team kind of learns your cadence as a coach, you learn theirs. So I don't know. I feel like we're on that level. It's like they know when I'm going to call timeout. And I think Carver's like, no, let us one more. We can win this. And then no big deal. We didn't win the points. We called timeout the next play. But I respect players for being like, hey, we got this.
16: How did she let you know? Was it verbal or?
6: No, she just gave me a little, like a tiny little shake of her head that only I would maybe see.
16: So it was like a head shake, but there's no
6: little eye contact with a little, no.
16: Don't do it.
6: Yeah.
16: Not now. Yeah. Not good. Okay. And then even though you lost the point and you called the timeout 1 point later, you didn't let her have it. You're not like,
6: No.
16: You're like, we didn't hurt you too much.
6: Yeah.
16: Okay. I mean, that was a deuce game.
6: I know. So if you would have lost that, I'm like, yeah. I'll be calling the timeout.
16: Let me handle this. But that's only your second deuce game of all the 51 sets you've won this year.
6: It's crazy.
16: That's...
6: Honestly, sometimes this has nothing to do with deuce games, but it's like a inner competition that I have. Is like, I'm going to try to go this whole game without a timeout. And then really? I did realize maybe I need to practice timeouts. It's like, so in big moments, like I know what.
16: You're out of practice.
6: Yeah.
16: So you know, haven't used many this year.
6: No, I have not.
16: You're big on the challenge requests. Maybe the first rally of the entire match. I will challenge that. Hello? We just started the match.
6: Well, I mean, the point is to get the calls right.
16: Good point. And so many of these are reversed.
6: Yes.
16: You wonder how seasons would have been different in the past.
6: Oh, my gosh. It's true. Well, remember that one? This is why we got challenges against Florida, Texas. And it was in by, like, I mean, literally this far.
16: Nightmare. Even the Texas fans sort of felt guilty.
6: Yeah.
16: I didn't say did. I said sort of. Because the ball was totally in. And Florida would have won that match.
6: Well, you could say
16: it was midway through set five, and they had that huge middle. Who's the huge middle?
6: Ramat? Hassan?
16: Yeah. Anyway, once she would cycle to the back, it was a different Florida team.
6: Yeah.
16: I don't even think she stayed in. She was the middle.
6: Yeah.
16: Might have served. But when she was in front, but the point is, by that bad call, then there was a rotation, and then she cycled to the back.
6: Yeah, they probably would have scored another couple points. You could.
16: Yeah, good point. And that was, what, 2015?
6: I don't remember. I just remember it. We got challenges shortly after that,
16: yes.
6: And everybody's like, this can't happen.
16: Regional final. You can't have that. Meanwhile, that was Joe Vanderpool. Now we got John_John's 88229. Who knows? I think somewhere in his name is the word John. If Nebraska did not recruit you, where would you have played?
6: That's a good question.
16: I
6: feel like I'm the type of person that I would have really enjoyed many places. I just, you know, pretty happy, pretty optimistic in general.
16: Yeah.
6: But I used to always give Denise Corlett, who was the associate head coach at Stanford, a hard time because it's like at that when I was growing up, it was like, of course I want to play in Nebraska. But, man, Stanford seems pretty nice, and I never got a letter from Stanford.
16: What a bunch of knuckleheads.
6: Hello.
16: Why not?
6: I mean, here I am, Freeman High, star. Yeah. Oh,
16: Freeman High to Stanford, that's a pipeline.
6: I mean, exactly.
16: How do they not
6: all
16: know?
6: The extracurricular. I mean, I was in FBLA.
16: I mean. Yeah, were you on the debate team? What else? You were crushing
6: speech
16: it.
6: Team.
16: Crushing it. And
6: I think I won like fastest typer at some event for FBLA. Yeah,
16: they should have had an assistant coach with a pup tent right there in downtown Adams.
6: I know. Hello.
16: Or, you know, commuting from Princeton. It's, you know, Nebraska, which is not too far away. Anyway, what did she say in response?
6: Well, so I just knew you were going to go to Nebraska anyways.
16: Really?
6: That's like, come on. You could have at least given me a.
16: Made him think. Remember the
6: a
16: great.
6: Letter?
16: Remember the great libero out of Bellevue West
6: who
16: went to Stanford? Gabby?
6: Tatum. Gabby Ailes, her sister.
16: Gabby Ailes, but it was her sister.
6: Gabby Ailes was the one who
16: went to Stanford. I got it right. Okay. Gabby. All right, so I shouldn't say this, but this is a little bit self-aggrandizing.
6: Just don't say it.
16: Don't say it?
6: Yeah.
16: Don't want me to say it?
6: No.
16: There's a lot of secrets we're keeping tonight.
6: Well, we got to keep them listening next week.
16: Hey, never know. Next week I'll reveal the Gabby Ailes story. Okay, fine. Boy, I can just see people driving around Grand Island. Can't wait to hear that Bellevue West Gabby Ailes libero story that's only 20 years old. Okay. Next week, honey, like, we're TV dinners. We are focused. We got to listen. Stay right there. We got more Nebraska Volleyball Show after you hear this.
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16: 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Purdue number 13 on Saturday, 4 o'clock start at the Boutavanti Sports Center, and then Thursday at 7, Northwestern, 7-10 this year, is hosting your Huskers. Might be an opportunity, you think, Thursday night to play a bunch of players?
6: Well, again, you know, we're not going to take anybody lightly, but I like to make subs and make sure that players that aren't starting are ready for big moments, so it could be a good opportunity, but we'll have to see how it's going.
16: Is it also important to physically and mentally rest your starters? Or you think they're fine? There's only two matches a week.
6: Yeah, I think we're okay.
16: How about this? Only 11 more matches regular season.
6: Wild.
16: Yeah.
6: And I mean, only like 6 home games. 5?
16: Yes. One or the other. I need to count them up. So, and then you have the Big Ten tournament. You fired up about the Big Ten tournament?
6: I am. It is going to be a long trip. I'm not fired up for the long trip. It's going to be like 4 days. But I am fired up for the tournament.
16: Yes.
6: If that makes sense. I think those two things can exist together.
16: Two things can be true. I've heard that phrase before. 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The top five is fairly unchanged. Nebraska 1, Pittsburgh 2, Louisville 3 for the second straight week, Kentucky 4, SMU leaps from 6 to 5, Wisconsin leaps from 7 to 6, Florida drops from 5 down to 7 after they lost to Vanderbilt. Vanderbilt, your good friend Anders, the head coach, has got them rolling. They might be hosting the first weekend.
6: Crazy. I mean, hats off to him. Only second year of the program. Good job, Anders.
16: And Arizona State 8. If the Pittsburgh coaches don't listen, hopefully the Vanderbilt coaches are tuning into this show. Arizona State 8, they beat TCU this weekend, crushed them. Tennessee 9, and then TCU drops to 10 from 8. The Big Ten, 8 Big Ten teams, but only 2 in the top 10. Is the Big Ten up or down this year?
6: Up from last year, for sure.
16: And is Purdue your, on paper, most competitive opponent?
6: Michigan State's looked really good. Illinois, you know, watched them a little bit because they just played Wisconsin, got some firepower. So I don't know yet. I'd say Purdue's up there, but I think those teams provide some challenges. USC's got a really physical team, great middles. So I do think the remaining of the Big Ten is pretty strong.
16: Michigan State's on the road, and that could be our first green out.
6: And it's back-to-back, so we play Michigan Friday, Michigan State Saturday. On Halloween, could be a lot of distractions. You know, the costumes, who doesn't?
16: Yeah. Are you going to be dressed up? Is the team going?
6: Maybe. Should I dress up?
16: Could be zany. 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All right, Coach, we're under a minute. 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
6: Stay healthy.
16: Hydrate.
6: Stay aggressive when we're playing and train really hard.
16: One thing Kelly Sheffield said as well, the Wisconsin head coach, serving this year much better, much stronger for Nebraska. We're coming to strength.
6: Yes.
16: And we're not necessarily against Wisconsin. Just one ace from Harper. Harper was, you know, she was your co-player of the week.
6: I didn't even know she got co. I thought she was,
16: I'm ticked off about it.
6: Who was the other player?
16: For Oregon, the great sophomore lefty was the freshman of the conference last year.
6: Okay.
16: Exactly. We'll reveal that next week as well. A lot we're going to reveal next week. Thanks, Coach.
6: Thanks.
16: That's your Nebraska Volleyball Show. We'll talk to you from Chicago Thursday night, 7 o'clock start, 6 p.m. pregame. Good night, Nebraska.
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15: Making the trek to Alaska. I'm Lisa Lacerra, Fox News. President Trump in Wasilla, Alaska. The campaigns for Republican Senator Dan Sullivan and Congressman Nick Begich.
17: We have to make sure that Dan gets in. We have to make sure that Nick Begich gets in.
15: And the president urged the crowd.
17: And while you're at it, make sure you vote yes on the ballot measure to repeal. You want to repeal ranked choice voting.
15: The president claimed ranked choice voting is a scam. He's been traveling to deep red states over the past several weeks. Alaska hasn't backed a Democrat for Senate in nearly 20 years. U.S. Ambassador to Greece Kimberly Guilfoyle has resigned amid allegations she used her position to sell political influence.
18: Guilfoyle says these allegations are false, and I intend to vigorously defend my name, my reputation, and my integrity. Guilfoyle, a former Fox News host, was once engaged to Donald Trump Jr. for nearly 4 years.
15: Fox's Peter Ducey at the White House. The federal investigation of Minnesota Democratic Congresswoman Ilhan Omar may be multifaceted after a raid on her Washington, D.C. home early yesterday morning.
19: Omar's assets were originally listed at around $30 million on her financial disclosure form. The number was later amended to under $125,000. Her team originally blamed paperwork errors. We were told yesterday's search warrant was not directly related to Omar's financial disclosures, but the Congresswoman is fundraising off the images of federal agents leaving her home with boxes.
15: Fox's Davis Punt in Washington. Fox has learned subpoenas have been sent to multiple family members of Congresswoman Omar. The Justice Department has declined comment. 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
15: While the president is in Alaska, Vice President Vance traveled to Texas to rally for Attorney General Ken Paxton in his Senate race against James Tallarico.
34: Vice President J.D. Vance told a crowd at the regional airport in Tyler, Texas, to vote for Attorney General Ken Paxton for Senate, and then went through a number of old comments and social media posts from Paxton's opponent, Democrat James Tallarico.
35: Normal people simply do not use words like heteropatriarchy.
34: In light of high gas prices right now, he also announced the administration's invoking the Defense Production Act.
35: And we're going to expand the refinery right here in Tyler, Texas. We're announcing that today.
34: It's estimated this refinery processes over 70,000 barrels of oil a day. Jessica Rosenthal, Fox News.
15: An off-duty NYPD detective who survived a stabbing attack in the Bronx by two illegal immigrants is speaking out.
36: NYPD detective 33-year-old Jose Mercedes is out of the hospital.
37: I'm happy to be standing. Emotionally, I feel happy to be alive.
36: A 10-year veteran who was off duty October 2nd when he was attacked from behind in the Bronx in a robbery attempt by two illegal immigrants who stabbed him seven times.
37: I told them in English, I told them in Spanish that I was a police officer. They didn't care.
36: The suspects, identified by the Department of Homeland Security as Dominican nationals, fled to Massachusetts, where police say they were captured in a basement hideout. Both are being held without bail and face murder charges once extradited to New York. Jeff Manasso, Fox News.
15: Sales of previously occupied U.S. homes rose in September from the previous month, but slowed compared to a year ago. The National Association of Realtors says existing home sales rose 1.5% last month from August to a seasonally adjusted annual rate of 3.99 million units. Sales fell 2.2% compared with September of last year. I'm Lee Silicera. This is Fox News.
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5: Mostly cloudy and cool weather will continue into your Tuesday evening here in Lincoln. Temperatures will cool back to the lower to middle 50s with mostly cloudy skies and a light north breeze at around 5 to 10 miles an hour. Into Tuesday evening and early into the overnight hours, there will be a small chance for an isolated shower or thunderstorm for Lincoln and southeastern sections of the state. From the 1011 Severe Weather Center, I'm meteorologist Bill Renschler.
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8: Welcome. It is the Mark Levin Show. Ben Ferguson with you. It is so nice to have you with us wherever you are around the country. Mark is out of town. He'll be back with you in a few days, and I'll be with you for the next couple days. So get ready. We've got a lot to talk about. And let's just start with a big conversation about the President of the United States of America on the campaign trail. Donald Trump has come out, and he's decided to go to Alaska. Now, you may ask yourself, why is he in Alaska? Because it's an important Senate race, number one. That's the most important thing. That's why he is there. And it's extremely important for people to understand what the purpose of this is actually about. Now, it's actually about a couple different things. Number one, it is about looking at what's happening in Alaska with oil and gas. It is about making sure that we have the ability to open up oil and gas in Alaska as well. And the federal lands that the Biden administration did everything they could to shut down. And I mean, they did everything they could to take away America's energy independence. They did all of it. And the reason why is because they wanted us to have high prices at the pump. And so what the president was doing with this visit to Alaska is he was talking and wanting to highlight the issue of energy and jobs and then taxes. And by the way, how energy flat out relates back to one very important thing, and that is national security. Now, the White House released an exclusive, extensive list of economic and national security initiatives tied to this Alaska trip. Alaska, they said, is central to the debate over American energy independence. Now, why is that? And this is what a lot of people don't know about Alaska. And let me just say, full disclosure, I had the privilege recently to go to Alaska for several days with some incredible people, some really not only just leaders, but godly men. And I was also able to spend some time fishing and have lunch and dinner and breakfast with the current governor of Alaska. I learned a lot about Alaska. And in fact, in front of me right now, I have the 250 years of liberty challenge coin that the governor gave me from Alaska. It says North to the Future. And he was incredibly prideful in Alaska and explaining how much the federal government is intertwined within Alaska because there's so much federal land in Alaska. He also gave me the governor's challenge coin. It says the seal of the state of Alaska on one side. And on the other side, It also has his name, and it says the... And I'm looking at it as we speak. I love that. This is why I love doing the show, by the way. I love that this show is live. It says the 13th governor of Alaska. Now, one of the things that was interesting that I learned on this trip and fishing with him, salmon fishing, it was a blast, and halibut, is that the majority of the land in Alaska is actually controlled by the federal government. They are constantly in Washington, D.C., because the federal government controls so much. Now, forestry used to be a huge part of Alaska commerce. It used to be a massive part of their job network. And Democrats shut down the forestry industry, basically destroyed it. The federal government did it through the Democratic Party. That was a huge problem. And it's never gotten back to where it was before. Now, oil and gas is another massive part of the economy. Of Alaska, and every single time now the Democrats get in charge, what do? They immediately shut down the federal government land. They shut down the drilling rights. They shut down any pipelines that they can get their hands on. And every single time, that decimates Alaska. The administration, I'm referring to the Trump administration now, says it's reopened approximately 82% of the national petroleum reserves in Alaska to oil and gas leasing. That is just how much damage was done by Joe Biden and the Democrats' leadership. They wanted all of it to stop. They hate oil and gas, and they hate energy independence, and that's part of the reason why the president went there, is to talk about how this is a national issue. If you don't like gas prices where they are right now because of what we've had to do in Iran and making sure that Iran didn't get a nuclear weapon... And the president's made it clear, we're not going to be held hostage by Iran. I'm not going to make decisions based on Iran when it comes to national security or the midterm elections. And he's making that argument right now, and I think it's an important argument that he's making. But if you ain't where the gas prices are right now, then you should really be paying attention on Election Day and vote for Republicans, because Democrats don't actually think they're high enough. You have to remember, and you go back to Barack Obama. When Barack Obama was president, he had a policy which was to deliberately make the price of oil and gas as high as it was at Europe at the time. Now, at the time he said that, gas in Europe, they sell by the liter, per gallon was $10 to $12 a gallon. And what the reason why they wanted that to happen is simple. They wanted to force you into their green scam. They wanted you, this was even before the Green New Deal. This was when Barack Obama was taking your tax dollars and giving it to these companies that were, by the way, total cons. One of them was Solyndra, you may remember. And anybody that was in the green energy space, carbon credits and all this other green BS, they made tons of money because the federal government went all in with your tax dollars on this initiative. And it was a disaster. And it was, I would argue, flat out stealing from America and the American taxpayers. But they did it anyway. And that is the point that you have to understand, that if you're not happy with gas price right now, then why on earth would you vote for Democrats who have said, when there is not, by the way, a national security issue like this war with Iran, that they want the gas prices to be higher than they are now. By the way, if you look at history, they were much higher under Biden and much higher under Barack Obama than they are right now for longer periods of time. And again, there was no war that was affecting the prices at the pump. So that is, and the Strait of Hormuz and everything else. So that is another, I think, really important data point to understand. That is why the president talked about what we're doing now and why it's so important. He's opened up 1.56 million acres of the Arctic National Wildlife Refuge coastal plain to leasing. That is unbelievable. What that means is that companies can now come in, can now do the oil and gas leasing, and can get America back to being energy independent. Now, there are also many supporters that argue these policies will expand domestic production. They will. Of course, the radical left, they say you can't do this. It's going to do environmental damage and the impact on the sensitive Arctic ecosystem. They always go there and they tell you, you can't do it. You can't do it. You can't do it for those reasons. What Donald Trump has said is that we're going to do it, and we're going to do it in a responsible way. Now, let's be clear. Democrats, the radical left, they're going to sue every chance they get. They're going to sue, and they're going to try to delay, and they're going to try to stop it, and they're going to try to round the clock, and they're going to try to make it where America does not have energy independence. Now, that's number one. Number two on this trip is this proposed Alaska natural gas pipeline is also a massive economic story that the media does not want you to know about. And this affects you, yes, wherever you are. These issues, by the way, we're talking about have nothing to do with Alaska in the grand scheme of things. It has everything to do with wherever you live right now and what you are paying for natural gas and for whether it's diesel or unleaded, whatever it is. So this second part in this pipeline are incredibly important because this is what Democrats have done everything in their power to make sure it never happens, that it stops, and that it hurts you, okay? The administration has announced plans now involving $54 billion in South Korean investment for an Alaska natural gas pipeline. This is huge. Alaska, the White House says, is about national security as much as it is about energy.

administration is also talking about specifically the numbers behind their tax message. According to the White House, approximately 14,000 Alaskan workers benefit from the federal tax deduction for qualifying tips. Now, this is, again, no tax on tips. They also went to Alaska to remind that there's 100,000 plus seniors that benefit from the new senior deduction. And the average Alaska tax refund was $3,690 in 2026. Alaska also, by the way, from the Trump administration, received approximately $242 million in first-year rural health care funding. This is why Donald Trump has gone to Alaska, to remind the voters there, because this seat in Alaska, it's a Senate seat, it's extremely important. It's as important as the Mondami race. It's as important as the race in Texas with Tallarico and Ken Paxton. And the reason why I say it's as important, okay, is because it's, you got to get to 51, right? That's how you get the majority. And if you don't get to 51, then we're pretty much screwed. And so if you don't pay attention to this race in Alaska, you would be insane not to pay attention. That is what this is actually all about. And so I go back to one of the things I saw earlier today, which was this criticism, like, I can't believe Donald Trump's going to Alaska. If you don't understand why, now you understand why. Now you understand. The president also talked about another issue of national security, and that's critical minerals. That's another reason why he says Alaska matters. The Trump administration approved the called the Ambler Road Project. It's intended to provide access to deposits containing copper, cobalt, gallium, and germanium. These are all minerals that are important for electronics. They're all minerals that are important for advanced manufacturing and defense technologies. This is something that, by the way, China doesn't want us to do. They want us dependent on them for these minerals that we desperately need, and it's a national security issue. I'm going to say it again. It's a national security issue. Then there's another part of this, and this goes back to helping the people in Alaska. Alaska's fisheries are an enormous economic asset that Democrats have been shutting down and allowing the rest of the world to get ahead of us. That is also a major problem. Alaska and their fisheries have an estimated value of $2.64 billion in the Bering Sea and the Aleutian Islands. There's $301.1 million in the Gulf of Alaska alone. And those figures represent the value of the fisheries, not new federal investment or additional revenue directly created by the administration. So I go back to the headlines here. This president is traveling there and all over the country with the same message. If you care about your finances, then you need to vote for Republican candidates. If you care about energy independence, then you need to vote for Republican candidates. If you care about lower gas prices, natural gas prices, right, then you and energy independence, then you need to vote for Republican candidates. The president's saying, I'm on the ballot. I'm fine with that. Put me on the ballot, because this is about the future of this country and what we get in this country moving forward. Now, there's also another headline. I want you to understand this. Trump has announced he's temporarily allowing some Russian diesel to be imported into this country to address the immediate fuel price pressures. There are a bunch of people out there that are losing their minds right now over this. The reason why I think the president did this is twofold. Number one, if America truly had energy independence, and that is our long-term objective of this administration, then we wouldn't have to go and buy Russian diesel when we have a world issue that changes the price. And what the administration is doing is they're saying, hey, we're thinking outside of the box here. We're doing whatever we can to make sure that we protect America's citizens and taxpayers. And if that means bringing in some Russian diesel, because we have not done what we need to do, which is, again, expand in oil and gas and the refineries and everything else that we talked about here, and that we've not done enough to make sure that we are isolated from the world when it comes to these types of things, then when things get tough, when things get hard, when things get to the point where they are right now,
We've got to make sure that in the future, we're not having to buy.

0: from Russia or other countries. We can do it all here. That is the president's goal and objective. The question is, will Americans agree with him and vote on these issues? I want to get your reaction to all of it. 1-877-381-3811. 1-877-381-3811. Ben Ferguson filling in for the great one, Mark Levin. We'll be right back.
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0: All right, welcome back. It is the Mark Levin Show. Ben Ferguson filling in for the great one. He'll be back with you in a few days. I'll be with you today and tomorrow, and it's always an honor to fill in for the great one. We've got a lot to talk about on the show, and I want to move to another interesting story. So nothing says, in my opinion, scumbaggery 101 more than what we're now witnessing from Representative Ilhan Omar's political operation. They are now using the federal search warrant of her Washington, D.C. home to beg for campaign donations. In a fundraising email, her team accused now the Trump administration of targeting a political opponent, calling the reported raid a dangerous and authoritarian attack. The email then urged her supporters to contribute $10 or any amount they could afford. I'm not joking, by the way. Quote, chip in 10 or any amount you can afford today to support Ilhan Omar. All right. Let's just deal a little bit with Ilhan Omar. This is a woman who comes out and always says she's a victim no matter what. She gets elected, she's a victim. She has questions about all of her problems in her past, she's a victim. The president talks about her, she's a victim. And notice it's always for her to get a little bit more cash. Isn't that interesting? We'll be right back.
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4: Fox News, I'm Tom Rigotti. The Pope has had surgery to remove part of his lung. Fox's Jessica Rosenthal has more.
5: The Vatican says Pope Leo XIV had the lower lobe of his right lung removed with video-assisted technique, which is a minimally invasive way to perform surgery in one's chest cavity. The procedure was planned after doctors detected lung cancer.
4: The Vatican says Leo is expected to be hospitalized for at least a week. Republicans are working to defend a historically red Senate seat in Texas, with Vice President J.D. Vance campaigning there for GOP candidate and State Attorney General Ken Paxton. Fox's Brooke Taylor reports.
6: Vance's visit comes as Paxton faces a new controversy. The Wall Street Journal obtaining video reporting Paxton attended a 2024 New Year's Eve party in Dubai with two men who had already been indicted in the U.S. on federal health care fraud charges.
4: Paxton is running against Democrat James Tallarico. 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
7: Mostly cloudy and cool weather will continue into your Tuesday evening here in Lincoln. Temperatures will cool back to the lower to middle 50s with mostly cloudy skies and a light north breeze at around 5 to 10 miles an hour. Into Tuesday evening and early into the overnight hours, there will be a small chance for an isolated shower or thunderstorm for Lincoln and southeastern sections of the state. From the 1011 Severe Weather Center, I'm meteorologist Bill Renschler.
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0: Is that a copy of the Constitution you got? Are you just happy to see Mark Levin? 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
1: Welcome back. It is the Mark Levin Show. Ben Ferguson filling in for the great one, and it's really nice to have you with us wherever you are, and we've got a lot that we're chatting about right now. I want to take you across the Atlantic Ocean for just a moment. In life, you can learn a lot from mistakes of others. Like, you can just see what's going to happen before it actually happens if you look at other places where they're doing things. By the way, you can also learn from people when they do amazing things that you should be excited about and go, wow, that's really awesome. Maybe we should do that here. Maybe that's something that we should actually implement, right? You can learn from people's successes and failures in your own life and in politics. The first thing that I always look at, always, is has this happened or been done somewhere else? And was it successful or was it a failure? Now, I use as example because when we talk about socialism, which the Democratic Socialists of America are obsessed with, I say, okay, show me somewhere where socialism has actually worked. Like, just show it to me. I want to see it. Tell me where it is accomplish what you say that it's going to do. Let me see it. Which again brings me to the point I want to show you or tell you about from all the way over in the UK. There is something that's happening in Great Britain that every American taxpayer needs to not only pay attention to, but really understand. This is a warning, okay, about what can happen when politicians make promises that eventually become almost impossible for the people they were promising it to pay for. A great example is Obamacare. Obamacare, they promised, was going to be amazing, right? It was going to lower your premiums. It was going to be so cheap. You were going to keep your doctor if you liked your doctor. You're going to keep your plan if you liked your plan. All that was crap. It was all a lie. And by the way, it's insanely expensive. And without government subsidies, no one can afford health care right now in this country. And so maybe that was all done by design. Now, you may say, what do you mean by that? All right, well, maybe they actually created Obamacare to be a failure to then just say, well, we just need full-on socialized medicine. That's the only way we're going to be able to pull this off. Just going to throw that out there. Let it marinate for a second. Now, let me explain to you the warning that is coming out of the UK. Britain is having a major problem, and they're being forced to confront a massive welfare spending problem. They have disability benefits that are through the roof. They have health care costs that have gone through the roof. The number of people who are no longer participating in the workforce has become so enormous that the political and economic challenges are impossible to overcome, even with higher taxes. Now, here's the part that should really get your attention, how they got there. The British government, by the way, they've all admitted now that they've got a problem. And politicians are trying to figure out how to fix it. And the proposed spending cuts, right, cutting spending, is now turned into a massive political firestorm. Why? Because it's incredibly easy for politicians to promise government benefits. It's incredibly easy to tell voters that somebody else is going to pay for those benefits we're now giving you. But when the bill finally comes due, and that's happening right now in the UK, nobody wants to talk about who's going to pick up the tab. And folks, if you think it's just Britain's problem, I've got news for you. America right here, we are confronting many of the same fundamental questions. Now, let me explain what I mean by that. The government in the UK is now leasing cars to hundreds of thousands of their citizens. Now, you may say, how is that possible? Well, it's actually pretty easy. If you're looking to buy votes, and that's exactly what British politicians have been doing. They've been buying votes, all right? The program originally was supposed to allow people who qualify for certain disability-related mobility benefits, that's what they called them, to exchange those payments for a lease vehicle. Now, we're talking about a program with now that has ballooned. Of course, it's filled with waste, fraud, and abuse. And it's ballooned to hundreds of thousands of vehicles on the road in the UK that the taxpayers in the UK are actually paying for. Now, these aren't simply cars handed over without conditions. The lease packages include, you ready for this? Insurance. They include maintenance. They include servicing and breakdown assistance. So in other words, here's a free car. Nothing's free. AKA, the taxpayers are going to pay for your lease. Then we're going to pay for your insurance. Then we're going to pay for your maintenance. Then we're going to pay for your oil changes and all your servicing and even breakdown assistance. Now, to be clear, in the UK, eligible individuals use, quote, their qualifying mobility benefit payments to finance these leases. It isn't a separate government check that automatically buys everybody a new car. All right. So that's the caveat here. And then now there are people that are saying, well, hold on. This is a good program. Let's deal with facts. True or false, there are people that deal with serious disabilities who rely on reliable transportation, and they believe that that's essential. I'm okay with that. I really am. I mean that, okay? Like, I'm fine with that. Nobody is disputing that there are people, whether it's in the U.S. or the U.K., that have serious disabilities. But the question is, should we buy them a car and have all their maintenance paid for, or should we just have public transportation? It's a fair conversation. It's a fair debate. Now, if someone has a disability that prevents them from driving a conventional vehicle, all right, or makes ordinary transportation extraordinarily difficult, I would argue that helping a person maintain their independence could, in theory, be a legitimate public policy objective. But then this is where the government screws it up. You have a government-supported program that has now reached this kind of scale where hundreds of thousands of cars are being paid for by the taxpayers. And then you got to ask yourself, okay, is this not just a program that's buying votes? I mean, we're talking about hundreds of thousands of vehicles. You're talking about a significant public policy commitment. And then there's no one that's allowed to give it serious scrutiny in the UK until now, because they say if you're against this program or asking questions, then you are some evil bigot that hates the disabled people, and you're now saying they don't deserve help. You can't make this up. This is happening in the UK right now. The disability benefits problem, by the way, reminds me an awful lot of what happened in Minnesota. You have a government program that was supposed to be a broader disability benefit system. Then there's that's supposed to just help people. And now there's clear abuse, but no one wants to stop the payments. Now, this isn't the only program they have right now that everybody should be losing their minds over. There's another program in the UK called the Personal Independence Payment, or PIP. Now, this is outside the car program. All right. This program provides financial assistance, quote, to eligible people whose disabilities or long-term health conditions create additional difficulties with living daily and or mobility. Now, the PIP money isn't automatically available to everyone who has a disability. They claim that people must meet eligibility requirements, and the payments, quote, are intended to help cover additional costs associated with their condition. So guess what happened in the UK? Now, one out of every 10 people in the UK is disabled. Did you hear me? One out of every 10 people in the UK has been declared disabled by the federal government. That is why the costs are rising out of control. That is why the pressure is now on the rest of the budget of the government. It's now getting to a point of out of control spending. It's unsustainable. And every pound the government spends has to come from somewhere. Now, it can come from taxes. It can come from, guess what, borrowing. Look at our deficit in America. Again, this is why I say this is a warning. It can come from money that otherwise would have been spent on something else, right? But there's no magical fourth option here. It either is going to be you borrow it, or you steal it from people, or you go into massive debt or everything altogether. And that is why now in the UK, the debate is almost, it's virtually over. They don't have the money to pay for this benefits program any longer. So the politicians are now having to decide, what do they do next? Do they just spend into oblivion and kick the can down the road and make somebody else pay for it? Clearly, there's a lot of people that are advocating for that. They want to just spend their way out of this and say, well, look, you know, like, hey, let's just ruin it, the country for the next generation, because as long as I get reelected, I'm fine with it. So let's just get rid of the other generation, right? Let's like let's destroy their future and we'll stick them with a bill. It's the same dead gum thing that's happening in the United States of America right now. And the biggest problem from all that I just told you, we haven't even gotten to yet. The biggest problem, the analysis now has come back and has said, is this. There are people that are able-bodied who are deliberately not working in the UK because they realize that it's easier to be lazy and stay home and milk the system. Britain isn't simply struggling with the amount of money being spent on the benefits. It's struggling with the economic, quote, inactivity, researchers are saying. That means that people who aren't working and aren't actively looking for work has reached an all-time high. They also said that, quote, long-term sickness has become an important part of the problem. Because when someone could otherwise participate in the workforce, but they say they're unable to work because then they get these financial benefits, it now becomes a financial challenge for the workers who are going to work and their taxes are being taxed at higher rates than ever before. This is exactly why I say, when you look at other parts of the world and when they do really stupid things like they've done in the UK, there's no one that believes that in the UK, one in every 10 people is disabled. Okay, there's no one that believes that. By the way, if you look at the world averages of disability per million or per thousand or per 100,000, nowhere in the world are we looking at the numbers that we're seeing in the UK. So what that means in translation is this. There is a whole lot of people that are flat out lying. And a government that is filled with waste, fraud, and abuse payments are going out no different than what we saw in Minnesota with the Learning Center, the Learing Center, and all the other places where we thought we were helping people, and it turned into nothing but a massive scam. That is the big part of this story. I want to get your phone calls in here. 1-800-474-9732. 1-800, I got the number wrong. I'm sorry. 1-877. Thank you, Mr. Producer. 381-3811. 1-877-381-3811. Ben Ferguson filling in for the great one. Also, if you can't get through on the lines, you can send me your comments during the break or during the show on X at Ben Ferguson Show. Follow me there. And we put up a lot of great material, a lot of great clips of the day on X. You can follow me there. It's a little bit different at Ben Ferguson Podcast. A lot more coming up right after this.
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9: Triple digits.
5: To severe thunderstorms.
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6: 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But listen anyway. They know they're probably wrong. 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

0: It is the Marco Vin Show. Ben Ferguson filling in for the great one. It's really nice to have you with us, and I do want to get some of your phone calls. 1-877-381-3811. 1-877-381-3811. And we'll get your reaction to all that we've been talking about tonight. One of you, by the way, sent an interesting note earlier on X. It says, Ben, are you going to talk about El Said? Of course I'm going to talk about El Said. I'll even talk about Ilhan Omar as well. We have plenty of time to cover all of these big issues. But let me get some of your phone calls. 1-877-381-3811. Let me go to Howard, line one in Philadelphia. Welcome. You're on the Marco Vin Show. Ben Ferguson with you. Hello.
1: Hi, Ben. Yeah, at this point with Trump, we're all used to him doing things that are stupid, immoral, and illegal. And one recent thing Can I finish my point?
0: No, but you just said we are all used to it. I'm not used to it. I would say give me an actual example of all of the things you just accused him of doing. I'm not used to it at all.
1: All of us whose careers and livelihoods are not tied to promoting it.
0: You know what's funny about what you just said? I actually make more money when Donald Trump is not the president. I take a pay cut when Donald Trump becomes president. Did you know that?
1: Look, you're a smart guy. You don't believe 95% of the nonsense you spew out. But
0: No. Let's talk about the economics of this, okay? Because I deal with facts. When Republicans are not in power, I make more money. Do you know why?
1: Wonderful. I could care less.
0: Well, no. If you're gonna make up crap, then I'm gonna call you out on it. And so I'm going to tell you why, even though now that you've been called out, you don't like it. When Donald Trump is not the president and Democrats are in charge, it engages the same way that you're more engaged now because you and your party got your ass handed to you in the last election. You're now involved. You are now listening more to people that probably agree with what you say. When Joe Biden's president, I have more people that listen to my podcast. When Joe Biden was president, I had a lot more people that listened because they felt like their values were under attack, which also means, by the way, that there are more people that want to advertise because the audience is bigger. When Donald Trump gets elected, and I actually told the president this in the Oval Office once. He was like, you got to love me being back in office. I was like, actually, you're terrible for me personally. He was like, what do you mean? I was like, yeah, all of us, we make less money. We have fewer ads that are purchased. We have a audience that is complacent. We call it the Trump slump. Because when Donald Trump is elected, people are like, we won. And then there's people that aren't hardcore into politics that will tune out because they feel like, okay, I'm safe. I'm secure. Things are good. It's, by the way, it's the same reason why in politics we see that whoever's in charge of the White House usually loses the midterms historically. The only twice has that not happened. And once was after 9/11. Because you get complacent. You feel comfortable. And the other side is inspired, whether it's Republican or Democrat. So when you say what you just said, statistically, you are absolutely wrong. I make less money when a Republican's in office. I make more money when a Democrat is in office.
1: Am I still on mute?
0: You can talk. Everybody can hear you.
1: Oh, great. I was going to say, I love when I see you on CNN and they wipe up the floor with your face. That's so rewarding. Are you going to be on CNN again soon?
0: Well, they always have me back because they love it when I get to whoop on some Democrats. But I'm glad that you're watching for the entire hour when I'm on. That I appreciate that. So the point is, you just said something that wasn't true. I called you out on it. Are you going to respond to that? Or are you just going to go back to like the name-calling stuff you're doing?
1: No, I want to go back to my point. And by the way, I'm a Republican, a lifelong Republican.
0: You're definitely not a Republican. Dude, you're not a Republican. If you're a Republican,
1: really?
0: I'm a socialist.
1: Oh,
0: like
1: really?
0: You're not a Republican. When you go, I love when you're on CNN because they wipe the floor with you. Like that's something a radical liberal leftist says. That is like at least I'm intellectually honest with you. I'm a hardcore conservative. You're a whack job Democrat. You then say that I make all this money because Trump's in office. It's actually the opposite of that. Okay, and then you get called out on it, and then you go back to.
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0: from the Momo Pizzeria and Ristorante Studios. 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
1: An eight-hour flight. I'm Lisa LaSera, Fox News. President Trump traveled to Wasilla, Alaska to support Senator Dan Sullivan in his re-election bid, saying Sullivan is working for Alaska.
2: Dan stood with me in the Oval Office as we announced a historic federal project to finally build the 800-mile-long Alaska LNG pipeline.
1: The president called the pipeline the largest energy infrastructure project in the history of Alaska. Sullivan faces Democratic Congresswoman Mary Peltoka next month. The trip to Alaska, part of the president's blitz in deep red states in the run-up to the midterms. Meanwhile, Vice President Vance rallied voters at an airport in Tyler, Texas earlier today with Senate candidate Ken Paxton.
3: The vice president also took time to criticize Paxton's opponent, Democrat James Tallarico.
4: Tallarico may pretend to be a moderate in his TV advertisements, but ladies and gentlemen, we know from his record that he is a fake and he is a fraud. On no issue will he ever dissent from AOC or Rashida Tlaib or Chuck Schumer and the rest of the crazies.
3: Fox News power rankings indicate Tallarico has a 2-point edge in polling in Texas.
1: Fox's Jessica Rosenthal. Pope Leo XIV has been diagnosed with lung cancer after having surgery today to remove part of his lung.
5: Leo himself on Sunday calmly announced his upcoming medical procedure at the end of the weekly blessing, saying that the lesion was small and well-defined and in its early stages. But it appears the surgery was unexpected. While yesterday the Pope had a full day of audiences and meetings, the Vatican announced the cancellation of a slate of appointments scheduled for the rest of the week.
1: Fox's Lauren Green. A statement from the Vatican made no mention of treatment going forward as doctors await test results. A Wyoming microbiology grad student from China arrested on accusation she poisoned the tea of a colleague who had pending patents. America's listening to Fox News.
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1: President Trump's new press secretary makes her briefing room debut.
9: On her second full day on the job, White House press secretary Katie Zachariah walked to the briefing room podium.
10: I am so honored to work for President Trump and the American people.
9: Zachariah was a bit of a surprise choice to fill the press secretary vacancy left by Caroline Leavitt in August. Zachariah, a mother of four, says she does plan to move her family from California to D.C.
10: They are my priority. I love being with my kids. The idea of not spending evenings with my kids is completely unacceptable.
9: Zachariah's first briefing included just a handful of questions and lasted only about 14 minutes. At the White House, Jared Halpern, Fox News.
1: CVS Pharmacy and various subsidiaries have agreed to pay $315 million to resolve a Justice Department case claiming it unlawfully dispensed medically unnecessary prescriptions of highly addictive opioids. The settlement resolves a lawsuit brought in 2024. New options for smart home accessories from Apple.
11: Apple has launched its Apple Home Collection, which includes indoor and outdoor cameras, thermostats, temperature sensors, and a video doorbell and door lock. Apple says the accessories will be easy to set up with a tap of an iPhone and will be managed through the Apple Home app. Apple collaborated for the services with LG Electronics and Schneider Electric. Apple Apple says the products will become available in December, with accessories coming out early next year. Apple's promising its services will be simple, reliable, and private.
1: Fox's Jenny Casola, Wall Street. The first big batch of summertime profit reports from U.S. companies made waves on Wall Street after topping analysts' expectations, but many canceled each other out. The Dow lost 180, the NASDAQ off 41. I'm Lisa Lucera. This is Fox News.
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12: Mostly cloudy and cool weather will continue into your Tuesday evening here in Lincoln. Temperatures will cool back to the lower to middle 50s with mostly cloudy skies and a light north breeze at around 5 to 10 miles an hour. Into Tuesday evening and early into the overnight hours, there will be a small chance for an isolated shower or thunderstorm for Lincoln and southeastern sections of the state. From the 1011 Severe Weather Center, I'm meteorologist Bill Rentschler.
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14: He's here. Now, broadcasting from the underground command post, deep in the bowels of a hidden bunker, somewhere under the brick and steel of a nondescript building, we've once again made contact with our leader, Mark Levin.
15: All right, welcome. It is the Mark Levin Show. Ben Ferguson filling in for the great one. It is nice to have you with us. Mark is, we'll be back with you in a few days, I can promise you. I get to be with you for the next day and a half, right? That's a little more than a day and a half. Today and tomorrow. So there's a big question that is coming out of Michigan, and it deals with El Said. The leftist Muslim U.S. Senate candidate Abdul El Said failed to deny receiving money from leftist billionaire George Soros or terrorist groups during a debate with his opponent, U.S. Senate candidate Mike Rogers. Now, this was not reported by the media, which is why I think it's important that we talk about it. Now, El Said accused Rogers of stock trading when he was in Congress and claimed he himself does not own stock before failing to deny receiving money from Soros or literal terrorists. I'm not joking. Literal terrorists. Quote, I'm not trying to make myself rich off my job in public service. This guy has done exactly that. $14 million. That's what he made when he left Congress, doing the work for the corporations he had just previously been regulating, who had bought him off when he was in Congress in the first place, El Said stated. Rogers, he was more than prepared. He countered his comments by saying they were offensive, and it was a lie that he ever traded stocks. So that means you're bought off by George Soros' family. That means you're bought off by Hamas, he responded. Bought off by Hezbollah. Bought off by Al-Qaeda. Those people who are supporting you pour that money into your campaign. You begged Chuck Schumer, Matter of fact, you had to sneak by the trash cans in the back of the building to beg for that money. So here's a guy to send money out of politics until it gets shoved into his pockets. That absolutely tells you who he is, Rogers stated. Now, Rogers is a guy that, and I think it's important you hear part of this debate, because I think this was a defining moment in this campaign.
16: So that means you're bought off by George Soros' family. That means that you're bought off by Hamas, Hezbollah, Al-Qaeda. Those people who are supporting you pour that money into your campaign.
17: You begged Chuck Schumer.
16: Matter of fact, you had to sneak by the trash cans in the back of the building to beg for that money. So here's a guy to send money out of politics until it gets to shove into
17: his
16: pocket.
17: Paying for your ass?
16: That tells you.
17: Who's paying
16: that
17: your ass?
16: Tells you.
17: 10 seconds.
16: That absolutely tells you who he is. The guy on his staff that said he will say anything to get elected and tell you one thing one time and another the next time. He's a manufactured candidate.
17: We've come to the end of our discussion.
15: I love that moment, because this heated debate came, I really think, as America has to decide something.
18: What are we going to do in these midterm elections? Are we going to go the way of the socialist, Marxist, communists, the candidates that are backed by the radicals in Hamas and Hezbollah, or are we going to go with America First? Now, Fox News also reported in August that, quote, a Senate counterterrorism expert testified that the Michigan Democratic Senate nominee, Abdullah Saeed's candidacy, raises homeland security concerns because his family's ties to the Muslim Brotherhood linked groups and connections to the Midwest Voter Engagement Organization that experts said is tied to the Council on American-Islamic Relations, you know it as CARE. El Saeed, by the way, it is a fact, has accepted hundreds of thousands of dollars from terrorist organizations, and Rogers in September pressed him to return that money. Now, let's go back to just the money part of this, because I think this is also important. When Mike Rogers called out El Saeed to return donations from terrorist organizations, he didn't return the money. Why? Because it's one of the core financiers of his campaign. And El Saeed has, in fact, accepted hundreds of thousands of dollars from terrorist organizations, and he won't say that's a lie. Quote, I guess when Abdul claims he wants money out of politics, he doesn't count terrorist organizations. As a former Army officer and House Intelligence Chair, Rogers said, I spent my life fighting to defeat terrorist organizations. Abdul cashes checks from them. He's absolutely right. Rogers added that it is absolutely disqualifying and an insult to the brave men and women who risk their lives in service to this great country. Abdul returned the money. Now, on its website, Rogers doubled down on the claim and had the list. The money donated to him from terrorist organizations, including the Council on American-Islamic Relations and the Muslim Brotherhood. This includes, he said, nearly $130,000 from donors who identified connections to CARE and alleged Hamas-linked groups, a designated terrorist organization in multiple states. The donations came from over 41 staff or board members, including National Board Chair, the National Board Treasurer, the National Board Vice Chair, and the Michigan Board member of the organization. Abdul Al-Saeed's father-in-law, by the way, has donated more than $300,000 to his super PAC. He is a top leader of the Muslim Brotherhood organization linked to terror funding and is the president of CARE Michigan. That's his father-in-law. Now, the site adds $7,000 from Aman Barakat, who's the chair of Al-Awada, a group that supports dismantling, quote, the U.S. military, as well as the Unity and Justice Fund, the super PAC controlled and funded by CARE's lobbying arm, which claimed credit for helping Abdul win the Democratic primary, which, of course, he says, oh, no, I'm not a part of the Muslim Brotherhood. One of the other things that was said by Rogers, and I think it's an important point, is he said, quote, this is not about anyone's faith. This is about judgment. It's about transparency and who is financing a candidate for the United States. The El Saeed campaign is more than just about a single U.S. Senate seat in the same way that Mamdani's mayoral campaign was more than just about who would be the next mayor of New York City. As is always the case with the political left, this is really about attempting to normalize a form of anti-American, anti-Western extremism that even Democrats would have rejected 20 years ago. That is how Mike Rogers put it, saying this is Obama 2.0. The use of charismatic cutouts like Mamdani and El Saeed to cloak a dangerous radicalism that will further undermine Western and classically liberal values. For years, by the way, he says El Saeed didn't even try to hide where his allegiance stood. He has since deleted this tweet. But here's what he wrote on September the 11th of 2021. Today, I mourn the 3,000 lives, 6,000 injuries, and infrastructural devastation in New York City, perpetrated ignorantly in the name of my faith. Then he said this, tomorrow I'll mourn 1 million lives, millions of injuries, and infrastructural devastation in three countries, perpetrated ignorantly in the name of my country, clearly referring to the United States of America. Al-Sayed said the following during a podcast the same year, saying, quote, I think the more appropriate way to center this conversation is in telling the broader global story about the conduct of the United States and what followed. Does that sound like a guy that likes America? Does that sound like a guy that would stand up for America? Or does this sound like a guy that hates America and a guy that is accusing America of some sort of genocide, of murdering 1 million lives, of millions of injuries, he says. He says it was done and perpetrated ignorantly, his words, in the name of my country. This is a guy that I would say is an enemy of Western civilization. I would say that he is an enemy of the United States of America. And he's trying to act like he somehow loves America while accusing America of genocide. This is also the same guy that can't tell you who's worse, the United States of America or Israel or actual terrorist organizations. He won't even answer the question about Israel. Which one's worse, Israel or Iran? When you can't answer a basic moral question like that, he was asked, which one's a bigger threat to the United States, Israel or Iran? He couldn't answer it because he truly hates Israel. He hates the Jews. He also hates, yeah, you guessed it, he hates what is this country. He hates freedom. He hates what we believe in. He hates the fact that America stands up right against wrong. He hates the fact that we stand up to the

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3: 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Reuters Institute says we're now one of the top news brands in the nation. 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

0: All right, welcome back. It is the Mark Levin Show. Ben Ferguson filling in for the great one, and we've got a lot to chat about on the show. Ilhan Omar, let's deal with her for a moment. There is some new breaking news about Ilhan Omar, and I want you to hear what was reported on Fox about this. Take a listen.
1: HSI agents giving this some sort of immigration relation as far as this case is involved, though we are told this is a criminal investigation. We don't know the specifics, but a Justice Department spokesperson did tell us this on the record, quote, today in the Washington, D.C. area, Homeland Security investigations executed a judicially authorized search warrant secured by the Department of Justice. This enforcement action is part of an ongoing federal criminal investigation, end quote. No comment at this point from Congresswoman Omar. We've reached out to her office. No statements on social media. Again, this began a little bit after 6 o'clock this morning here, John. We've seen agents leave with boxes. It does not appear to be any sort of intense raid. I mean, I know we use the word raid, but no one knocking down doors, no one running in with flashlights or any type of weapons. It's been fairly quiet here on this block on Columbus Day. A couple neighbors mulling around asking what's going on, but clearly... we now know that Congresswoman Omar, and I will note, it's unusual to see the Justice Department take an overt action 3 weeks before an election.
0: Now, that's how all this started. We are now getting word in some new reporting that has come out about what may be behind all of this. And one of them is this new article that's come out from the New York Post. Representative Ilhan Omar's staff got her birthday changed officially after being elected to Congress. Records now show. Representative Ilhan Omar's staff helped get her birthday changed in public records once the Minnesota Democrat was elected to Congress in 2018. A switch has since spurred, well, major accusations that she misrepresented her age to secure U.S. citizenship. The alteration could offer a big clue as to what federal immigration agents were searching for when they raided her D.C. home on Monday. If the Congresswoman is actually 1 year older than she claimed to be, that would mean she couldn't have legally become a U.S. citizen in 2020. Omar's birth date has been listed in the Minnesota Legislative Reference Library as October the 4th of 1981. As well as one reference site such as Wikipedia and in media outlets like the BBC for the entire time she served in the state house and for several months into her congressional term. But the Congresswoman's staff moved to shift the date forward by 1 year in May of 2019 after a video from a political opponent went viral that claimed Omar was fibbing about her age, according to emails reviewed now by the New York Post. On May 17, 2019, library staff were informed by Representative Omar's congressional staff that her birthday year was incorrect and requested that it be changed to 1982. That is what the director of the Minnesota Legislative Reference Library in an email just days after the change was made. Quote, Representative Omar's congressional staff are working with Wikipedia and with the Biographical Directory of the United States Congress and other sources to correct her birth year on those sites. As of today, the birth year has not been corrected on the two sites I mentioned, the director added in the May 24, 2019 email. Now, by the way, this seems like an awful lot of work to get a year changed. I just want to throw that out there. The legislative reference library director, who did not respond to requests for comment, said in another email that the initial 1981 birth year had been put down because it was widely available in Wikipedia and the biographical directory, and so we added the birth date without documentation. Reps for the Congresswoman's office and Omar herself have repeatedly denied allegations of immigration fraud. Quote, for 10 years, Trump has targeted me with baseless lies and smear campaigns. This is just the latest escalation in his campaign of political intimidation, Omar said in a statement on X. Now, the Minnesota individual has long claimed that she received what's known as a derivative citizenship through her father, who she said became a naturalized citizen in 2000, 5 years after coming into the country from war-torn Somalia. Quote, I became a citizen actually before I turned 18. That's what she told The Intercept in a September 2018 interview. My father became a citizen, so I got my citizenship through that process. AJ Kern, who came in a distant fourth against Omar in the 2022 House Democratic primary for Minnesota's 5th District, said in a phone call on Tuesday that she claims her citizenship narrative is that she derived citizenship through her father when she was a 17-year-old minor. Yeah, there's more to the story. You understand where it's going now, right? Now you understand why some people are asking questions. I'll have the second part of the story coming up in a moment. Ben Ferguson filling in for Mark Levin. Your phone calls, 877-381-3811. We'll be right back.
2: Folks, I believe America is under assault, not from some foreign enemy, but from within. 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And I think these are the seven greatest threats facing this republic right now. 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
6: Fox News, I'm Ted Linder. 3 weeks to go till the midterm elections. President Trump rallying for Republican incumbent Senator Dan Sullivan in Wasilla, Alaska, telling supporters he's delivering for their state and his agenda.
7: Dan stood with me in the Oval Office as we announced a historic federal project to finally build the 800-mile-long Alaska LNG pipeline.
6: The president calling the pipeline project the largest energy infrastructure project in the history of Alaska. Senator Sullivan facing former Democrat Congresswoman Mary Peltola in November. Pope Leo XIV has had surgery to remove part of his lung.
8: The procedure was planned after doctors detected lung cancer. He was in the operating room for 3 hours at Rome's Gemelli Hospital, and surgery itself lasted 90 minutes. The Vatican statement says there were no complications. The Pope woke up and was returned to his room.
6: Fox's Jessica Rosenthal. 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
9: Mostly cloudy and cool weather will continue into your Tuesday evening here in Lincoln. Temperatures will cool back to the lower to middle 50s with mostly cloudy skies and a light north breeze at around 5 to 10 miles an hour. Into Tuesday evening and early into the overnight hours, there will be a small chance for an isolated shower or thunderstorm for Lincoln and southeastern sections of the state. From the 1011 Severe Weather Center, I'm meteorologist Bill Renschler.
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1: All right, welcome back. It is the Mark Levin Show. Ben Ferguson filling in for the great one. Really nice to have you with us. And I want to get to some of your phone calls. The number, 1-877-381-3811, 1-877-381-3811. We're talking about Ilhan Omar and the problems that she is now having right now. They're pretty significant. And there are questions that have been asked about her for quite some time. And now all of a sudden it's like, oh, wait, what's happened? Wait, hold on a second. Is there real problems here for her? Yes, there are actually real problems here for her. And there are questions, by the way, and I go back to this. How the hell do we get to the point where we don't even know what the age of someone may have been when they were running for office? You know, Ilhan Omar speaks out and about the rape. She says, I will not be silenced. By the way, no one's asking that you be silenced. What we are saying is, did you lie about like your citizenship and when you came to this country and how old you were? Now, quote, for derivative citizenship, two things have to be true. One, her father has to be naturalized. And two, she still had to be a minor. And what I have found, and this is, again, her old opponent that ran against her, is this is him talking. He said, I have found is it's highly likely that neither of those things are true. Now, Kern, who later filed an SEC complaint to demand proof of citizenship, the complaint, by the way, went nowhere because the judge found it was, quote, the job of Congress to vet their members, Kern said. Now, if she lied about her birth date on any official form, a passport renewal or bank loan application, for example, then Omar could be prosecuted. And given naturalization fraud has a 10-year statute of limitations. Now, people familiar with the multi-year federal criminal investigation to Omar have suggested that she's being looked at for making false statements on immigration forms. Asked what Homeland Security investigation agents may have been looking for, that's when her old opponent suggested her citizenship papers, her father's naturalization records. Now, President Trump also boosted Kerm's claims back in December of 2025, I should say, in a True Social post. And administration officials have consistently mentioned Omar being probed for possible immigration fraud. Now, she, of course, is playing the victim card right now and saying, you know, come after me. You know, this is what happens. By the way, this is the same woman that also had $29 million vanish from her net worth in months as she was asked about it and laughed when reporters asked her about it. And now, again, she's under investigation. So we may get answers for that as well soon. Here is Omar in the halls of Congress being asked about being worth $29 million, and then all of a sudden it all just disappears.
2: Since your net worth dropped on the new forms, the new financial disclosure forms, could you tell us if your husband still has the consulting business and the wine business? I remember you were saying it was an accounting error before, but the new forms are even lower in terms of the net worth. Does he still have those companies, the business, consulting business and the wine business? Anything you can say on that, Congresswoman?
1: Now, this is a woman who had $29 million vanished from her net worth. And why did it vanish? Because apparently she was in a wine business that never really did wine, and then it all went away, so she just made it come off of her campaign disclosures, which you got to sit there and just scratch your head on that one. This also comes as there's the other controversy about her marriage. All right, you look at this just the marriage part. All right, just the marriage part. And the question that everyone should be asking is this: now, did Ilhan Omar marry her own brother in an effort to circumvent American immigration laws? Now, before we go any further on that, I want to be clear. This is an allegation that has been asked about countless times. Of course, Omar always denied it. And now there's another question about the documented history involving multiple marriages, then divorces, overlapping relationships And then the possibility of improperly filed tax returns. All of that, by the way, apparently is now being examined as well. It is complicated, by the way, because it begins more than 20 years ago. Let me take you back in time. The first marriage, you got to go back to 2002. Ilhan Omar was 19 years old when she entered into what she described as a religious marriage with a man by the last name of Hirsi. According to Omar, the two married under their Islamic faith tradition, but they never completed a legally recognized civil marriage. They went on to have two children together. Then in 2008, Omar says the relationship ended through a, quote, religious divorce. So far, this is a story about a couple whose marriage and separation were recognized within their religious traditions, but not through the state's civil marriage system, she claims. All right, that's an important distinction. Now, this is what happens next that, and where the controversy really, like, explodes. The second husband and the brother allegations come into play in February of 2009. Omar legally married a British citizen by the last name of Elmi. This marriage is documented in Minnesota's public records. Omar says the relationship ended in 2011, but this is where the detail matters because she says they separated through their religious traditions in 11, but they did not, quote, legally divorce until December of 2017. That's approximately 6 years after their reported separation. And during that period, Omar reconciled with her first partner, right, the guy she was religiously married to, Hirsi. Then in 2012, Omar and Hirsi, or Hirsi, however the hell you say the first dude's name, had their third child. Meanwhile, Omar remained legally married to Elmi. Then people started asking questions about the relationship between Omar and Elmi. And in 2016, there were allegations began circulating that Elmi was actually Omar's brother. So that would mean that the allegation is she married him to help him obtain immigration benefits. Now, that obviously is a massive accusation, a serious one. But if someone knowingly enters into a fraudulent marriage to evade immigration laws, there can yet again be criminal consequences. The fact that Omar married Elmi is documented. The claim that Elmi is her brother, by the way, is what has not been, quote, legally established yet, which is why people are now looking into it. You put all of this together, and it's a lot, folks. You got $29 million that vanishes from her net worth. You've got the accusation that she apparently married her brother and then remarries the guy she first had kids with after she says they were gone, but then they were somehow not together but together because we have religious marriages instead of state marriages, but the state marriage was the one that was on the books for the time to help get benefits from an immigration standpoint. And then you add this in with a huge revelation coming from the New York Post that Ilhan Omar's congressional staff got her birth year changed from 1981 to 1982 after she was elected to Congress, because that would have been the year she needed to acquire citizenship as a minor under her father. That is a lot, folks. I mean, that is a lot to unwind. By the way, no one should be surprised by this. Like, no one. And let me just say something else. To every single Democrat that's now complaining about this investigation to Ilhan Omar, let me remind you what Ilhan Omar said herself about investigations.
3: No, I mean, and I listen, suggest all you want. Please investigate all you want, right? Like, to me, I'm above the law.
1: Isn't that exactly, by the way, what the Department of Justice and the Department of Homeland Security are doing right now? She said, please investigate all you want. She says she's not breaking the law. She said on the Breakfast Club, by the way. And she's like, okay, then if that's what we're doing here, then that's what we're doing here. 1-877-381-3811. 1-877-381-3811. Let's get to your phone calls. Anthony, line two, welcome. You are on the Mark Levin Show. Ben Ferguson filling in. Hello.
4: Yes, hi. You kind of almost hit on it with that last little segment there. But the point that I want to bring up is, why do we believe anything that a Muslim candidate says when we know that part of their, an integral part of their religion is that lying is accepted. And the second point is when we do our campaign advertisements, why aren't we bringing this up to the general population so they know these people are just lying because of their religion? That's all I want to say.
1: You know, it's interesting. You also got to ask yourself a question, Anthony, and it deals with Ilhan Omar. Who is she really representing? And I want to play this for you because this is Omar saying that she dreams of living in Somalia again, not America, in Somalia again.
5: No, in Jidat Keni and Wadabisano.
1: Oh, wait, you can't understand what she's saying, can you? Because she's speaking in a foreign language. So I'm going to give you what she said in her own words. We must fix our roads, she says. We must, I'm an American migrant, she then goes on to say after that. And she says, in the U.S. Congress, but I am a Somali girl, a girl with your lineage, she says to the crowd, a girl with your religion. That was a young child taken from her country, referring to Somalia, that misses her country and wishes to live there and share with its people. I wish I could. I am hopeful in the future, she goes on to say, that me and my children will be able to raise our kids, that's her words, in this land where I was born and raised, referring to Somalia, to make that possible. There is a lot that we need to work on together to make our land a more stable and prosperous place. She's not talking about America. She's talking about Somalia. That is felt by all. So she says we must fix our roads. That is what she said in her own words. I would say this. Let's fulfill those dreams. Like, let's fulfill those dreams. By the way, President Trump, he had something to say about this. He kept it real short and sweet. The president, in his own words, before he got a Marine One. For some reason, that audio isn't coming through. I'll try to get it back. Now, here it is.
6: They're very carefully. I've always found her to be totally crooked, personally, but that has nothing to do with me. I think she's a terrible person, just a complainer. She comes from a country that is a non-country, and then she comes over here and she complains about our constitution. I think she's a terrible person, but that's really up to the DOJ. I have nothing to do with it.
1: That's really up to the DOJ. I have nothing to do with it. And this is exactly, by the way, what I voted for. 1-877-381-3811. 1-877-381-3811. You can also follow me on X and your comments there at Ben Ferguson Show. And if you're on Instagram, we put a lot of stuff up there. We're trying to grow that. Follow me during the break, if you wouldn't mind, at Ben Ferguson Podcast. Also, don't forget to download my Ben Ferguson Podcast. I do it every day. We'll be right back.
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0: back. It is the Mark Levin Show. Ben Ferguson with you. Mark will be back with you in a few days, and it's an honor to always be filling in for the great one. I want to get you some new breaking news, and that is what we are now learning about Ilhan Omar investigation. The DOJ has fired off, apparently, grand jury subpoenas to relatives of the Somali representative Ilhan Omar, including her sister, as the criminal investigation is ramping up. We've been told now that federal agents are digging through her family's history for evidence of fraud and false statements in immigration paperwork. The probe reportedly focuses in part on whether Omar's late father lied or left information out of his immigration forms before becoming a U.S. citizen. That matters because Omar says she got her citizenship through him. Now, this comes one day after DHS agents searched her D.C. home and hauled out boxes of documents. And now there's a lot of people saying that the walls are finally closing in on Omar. Here's a little bit more of the reporting from Fox.
1: All this happened a little bit shortly after 6 o'clock this morning here at Congresswoman Omar's home in Washington, D.C. It's unclear if she's home at this time. It does not appear so because we've been out here for several hours now after this happened. You can see on scene behind me, there are several investigators from Homeland Security Investigations. I'm going to back out of the way. Homeland Security Investigations, they go by HSI. They are on scene. Also told that DOJ involved in this investigation. We don't have details, guys, specifically about what the investigation entails, but we can report that it is a federal criminal investigation. I want to read a statement from a DOJ spokesperson. It says, quote, today in the Washington, D.C. area, Homeland Security Investigations executed a judicially authorized search warrant secured by the Department of Justice. This enforcement action is part of an ongoing federal criminal investigation. Again, we are out here at the Congresswoman's home in Washington, D.C. No public comments from her at this time, but agents have been out here for several hours, fairly quiet on the street today on this Columbus Day here in Washington, D.C. A couple of agents outside going in and out of the home, but not a real strong presence, but still no comment from the Congresswoman at this time. But we can't confirm she is under federal criminal investigation. I do want to add one more thing, if I can, guys. A judge did have to sign off on this search warrant. This is not something DOJ or Homeland Security could just do ad hoc. This is something a federal judge would have had to sign off on for them behind me to be here today.
0: That is the part that's very interesting, is the part where he says that this had to be signed off on. And you connect that with Omar's staff that got her birthday changed officially after being elected to Congress. You say, why? You do that, and then you say, all right, well, why would it matter that much to change it from 81 to 82 after you're elected to Congress, drawing into questions the validity of her acquiring citizenship? Because that 1 year makes a huge difference between being a minor at 17 and being an adult at 18. That actually matters. 1-877-381-3811. 1-877-381-3811. Let me go to Christina, line 3. You're on the Mark Levin Show. Ben Ferguson with you. Hi.
2: Hi, how are you?
0: Doing well. How are you?
2: I'm doing okay. On the topic of Ilhan Omar, I think what you're saying is very correct. It's all over social media, as you might know, that she kind of hates America by saying jihad is here. She's recorded screaming jihad is here to a group of people. So that should be highlighted.
0: What I know about her is when you start saying that you want to raise your kids not in America, but in your country that you clearly are pledging allegiance to, which again is not America, then my question is, why the hell are you in this country? And why the hell are you a U.S. congresswoman if you hate this?
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1: President on the road again. I'm Lisa Lucera, Fox News. President Trump traveled to Wasilla, Alaska to campaign for Senator Dan Sullivan.
2: I'm talking about the real Dan Sullivan, not the fake Dan Sullivan.
1: The president referring to another Dan Sullivan who's running as a Democrat, and the president urged the crowd to vote for a referendum which would do away with ranked choice voting, which he called a scam. And President Trump again promised a $5,000 dividend for every adult if Republicans retain the House and Senate.
2: I don't want you going to China. Darling, let's take a trip to China and spend that $5,000. I don't want you to go to Japan.
1: Treasury Secretary Scott Bessent claims the federal government can pay out the dividend without adding to the national debt. Democrats call the dividend an attempt to buy votes. A $1.2 billion fine imposed on Bank of America. The Treasury Department says it's imposing the fine on America's second largest bank for violating anti-money laundering and sanctions laws. And it says Bank of America admits it willfully violated the 1970 Bank Secrecy Act, which requires banks to help the government detect and prevent money laundering. Bank of America said in a statement it worked with regulators to reach the penalty resolutions. CVS Pharmacy will pay more than $300 million to settle a federal lawsuit over opioid prescriptions.
3: The Justice Department case against CVS began as a whistleblower lawsuit brought by a former CVS employee. The company was accused of helping to fuel the nation's deadly opioid epidemic by unlawfully dispensing drugs that were not medically necessary, including large quantities of opioids based on prescriptions from so-called pill mills. The lawsuit also blames staffing levels and performance metrics for a rush to fill prescriptions without verifying legitimacy.
1: Fox's Lisa Brady. CVS says it strongly disagrees with the claims and does not admit any wrongdoing. 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
1: U.S. Ambassador to Greece Kimberly Guilfoyle has resigned amid allegations she used her position to sell political influence.
15: In a lengthy public post, she denies the allegations against her, putting out that statement on social media. It reads in part, quote, "These allegations are false, and I intend to vigorously defend my name, my reputation, and my integrity. I have dedicated my professional life to fighting for justice, standing up for what is right, and defending the values that make America exceptional." The Wall Street Journal is reporting that Guilfoyle offered to use her influence inside the Trump administration to pay off her $100,000 credit card bill. GOP donor Eric Dieters says that he was promised access for money by Guilfoyle.
1: Fox's David Spunt in Washington. Dieters now says he plans to sue Guilfoyle for defamation. A federal judge has ordered the Trump administration to stop work on a historic golf course in D.C. until October 26th, pending more court action. This comes after the administration attempted to find an official to discuss why a massive tree cutting needed to happen over the holiday weekend. Actress Selma Blair could face federal charges after she was accused of assaulting several people on board a flight from L.A. to New York over the weekend. She's already been in state court.
16: Selma Blair is free after posting $20,000 cash bail after the violent in-flight incident and has pleaded not guilty to charges of second-degree assault. She allegedly attacked two flight attendants during the flight. Then police say she kicked a female police officer and a nurse while she was being taken to a hospital after landing. A spokesperson for Blair, best known for her roles in Cruel Intentions and Legally Blonde, says she had a medical emergency that led to her conduct. Blair was previously arrested in 2016 for an outburst on an international flight, which she blamed on mixing alcohol and medication. She has been public about living with her diagnosis of multiple sclerosis since 2018.
1: Fox's Tanya J. Powers. I'm Lisa LaSera. This is Fox News.
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5: A slight chance of a sprinkle or maybe a passing shower tonight. Otherwise, partly cloudy to mostly cloudy and cool with 48 the overnight low. For your Wednesday, mostly cloudy skies with a slight chance for a few showers. High temperature near 60 degrees. Rain becomes likely Wednesday night and continues into Thursday. High temperature Thursday around 57. From the 1011 Severe Weather Center, I'm Chief Meteorologist Brett Anderson.
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10: He's here now, broadcasting from the underground command post. 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
17: 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Ben Ferguson filling in for the great one. It's so nice to have you with us. And if you want to get in touch, there's a couple different ways you can do it. 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On Instagram, if you're on Instagram, I'd love to connect with you there. It's a little different. At Ben Ferguson Podcast, okay? So at Ben Ferguson Podcast. And you can obviously call into the show. 1-877-381-3811. All right, we've got some new interesting news that we're now being told about Ilhan Omar. Jonathan Turley at Fox News talking about this Somali representative. And now saying that she might actually face more legal issues for concealment because she's a member of Congress and has been a candidate for office. And that could be one of her biggest problems.
18: Evidence of the falsity. The government has often repeats almost as a mantra that you can have an innocent mistake and still have a material misrepresentation that led to your getting citizenship when you shouldn't have had it. So if there is something in those forms where you would not have been given citizenship had it not been incorrectly stated or had been or information withheld, then yeah, you could be denaturalized. So the standard is high, but also we're talking about very clear facts that are true or they are not. The second ground, of course, is indeed, yes, go ahead.
19: Go ahead. No, go ahead.
18: Second ground, of course, is indeed concealment and a material misrepresentation. It's a separate ground. They are, in addition to looking at immigration status, the warrant apparently refers also to a conspiracy, which is the darling of prosecutors, and that may be referring to what they allege to be a knowing effort to conceal these facts. Now, Laura, the key here is that Omar is actually at greater risk in terms of legal complications because she is a member of Congress and has been a candidate for office. That status requires her to fill out forms on a regular basis that may make reference to some of these facts. And so that exposes her to possible charges.
19: Yeah, I mean, again, it's an extreme remedy. But we know the Trump administration is taking seriously the matter of examining the immigration status, usually focusing on visas. People have visas or been here on visas. But, I mean, they're serious about this. And, of course, everybody knows what I'm talking about. The reports that, she allegedly married her brother. She's essentially denied that, but without, a ton of specificity. But maybe there's something else completely different. We don't.
17: I love how Turley explains this. The warrant apparently refers also to a conspiracy, which is the darling of prosecutors. And that may be referring to what they allege to be a knowing effort to conceal these facts. He says Omar is actually greater risk in terms of legal complications because she is a member of Congress and has been a candidate for office. That status requires her to fill out forms on a regular basis that may make reference to some of these facts. That exposes her to possible charges. Every member of Congress, right? Every member of Congress signs financial disclosures and other official forms year after year. If any of them contain false information, every single one can become a legal problem. Now, the New York Times reports the warrant lists false statements, immigration fraud, and conspiracy. Her sister has now been subpoenaed, we know. And now, this may be more than just an immigration and cover-up and the changing of her birthday. It may be much bigger than that. So let me go to your phone calls. We've got a lot that we've been talking about. 1-877-381-3811. Ilhan Omar's staff officially changing her birth date in public records in 19, like that's a big deal. And TMZ DC, they also put out this video earlier, and here's what they said when they were talking to Ilhan Omar.
20: Yeah, that this is just a made-up lie, because you do not investigate someone for 10 years and not come up with anything.
21: So then why do you think it's still being talked about?
20: Because these people are disgusting. They believe in weird, creepy things, mm-hmm. and that's why they want to believe in this weird
21: and
20: that's all I will say.
21: No, definitely. Why do you think, I guess, that you're being targeted then?
20: It's because they're racist, they're xenophobic. I just happen to be Muslim, and you're allowed to continue from there.
21: But, okay. Oh, okay. Understood.
20: Yeah, I mean, they're just disgusting, bigoted people, and that's okay. That's all I gotta say.
21: All right.
17: They're racist. Let's go back to that last part there. When he says, why do you think they're doing this? So they found nothing in 10 years. Because this is new breaking. Listen again.
20: That's all I will say.
21: No, definitely. Why do you think, I guess, that you're being targeted then?
20: It's because they're racist. They're xenophobic. I just happen to be Muslim. You're allowed to continue from there. But,
21: okay. Oh, okay. Understood.
20: Yeah, I mean, they're just disgusting, bigoted people. And that's, okay. That's all I got to say.
21: All right. Thank you.
20: Yeah,
17: there it is. Wow. 1-877-381-3811. 1-877-381-3811. Let me go to Chuck. You've been waiting in Jefferson City, Missouri, line one. You're on the Mark Levin Show. Ben Ferguson with you. Hi.
22: Hi. Thanks for taking the call. Now, I had a whole different topic than Ilhan Omar. And so if you're okay with listening to what I've...
17: Sure, go ahead. Chuck, did I lose you? Are you still there? Chuck, I think we lost him.
22: Okay.
17: Now I got you. Okay, go ahead with what you're going to say. Go ahead.
22: Okay. All right. What's really baffling to me is now the Democrats complain about affordability and cost of gas. Well, when Biden was president, his job he tried to do was eliminate all fossil fuels. So I don't understand now why the Republicans are not jumping on top of that every time that if a Democrat wins, the gas prices and affordability is through the roof. There will be no more gas if they can get rid of fossil fuels. And to me, I would think that would be a leadoff statement all the time in every rally is you won't have any gas if the Democrats get in.
17: No, and Democrats have made it clear. And I go back to the Obama years. Obama's team said they believed that it was time to get gas prices in America to where they were in Europe, meaning they wanted to force them up, which meant stop exploration in this country, make sure that you had gas prices go up as high as you could get them. And the simple reason behind it was they wanted to force you into green alternative energy. They wanted to force you into buying a Tesla or any other electric car. For some reason, they believe that that was going to, like, fix all the problems in the world.
22: But then why would they complain about gas prices? It's Trump now.
17: Because right now they want you to believe that this is all the fault of Donald Trump, even though they're the ones that had higher gas prices than Trump. And they want you to believe that if you vote for them somehow, this problem would go away, even though they're not saying anything about how they would fix it, because they have no, you're right, they have no intention to fix the problem. None at all. Like zero. Like they don't want to fix the problem.
22: You know, and that's to me what the Republicans should be pushing more, I think, because I just don't hear it that much on the rallies of how bad things will be because they don't want any fossil fuels at all. So, yes.
17: Yeah, no. I appreciate the phone call. I think you bring up a very interesting point there. Thank you, sir. It's good to talk to you. 1-877-381-3811. Let me go to Mike in Gainesville, Virginia. You are on the Mark Levin Show. Ben Ferguson with you. Hi.
2: Hey, Ben, good to talk to you. Thanks
17: you
2: for
17: as
2: having
17: well.
2: Me on.
17: Absolutely.
2: Yeah, I'm just not, I don't understand what the confusion is about whether we can get the information about whether her father ever became a naturalized citizen and what year that took place. He's been dead for quite some time, so we should be able to get that information. Then we should find out whether she was old enough to be naturalized under his naturalization. But I don't think he ever naturalized. I don't think there's any record of that having taken place. And if Trump could do one thing in an hour, he could find out whether this person's father ever naturalized a U.S. citizen and when.
17: Well, and that's part of the investigation. We're also getting word now, and this came from Judge Jeanine about the federal raid. Let me let you hear what she said about now this having basically two different investigations. Listen.
3: They do everything from narcotics to immigration. They got a warrant signed by a federal judge. So you've got the executive branch through HSI going to a federal judge who is cognizant of the Fourth Amendment rights of any target, who said you have the right to search this person's house. Based upon that execution of that warrant, we will see what comes of it. But I think the administration...
4: But you had to have probable cause, right?
3: There was no question that judge would not have signed that warrant unless there was probable cause, and probably more than that, given the individual who's involved, and given the fact that we're in the nation's capital with judges in the nation's capital. But more than that, it is upon the execution of the warrant that we will see. Are we dealing with civil immigration issues? Because they've made it clear this is about immigration.

0: investigations. Mike, you hear that, and you hear the way that, Judge Neen's described it. I don't think they're backing down, and I think those sketchy $30 million financial records are now what she's saying under this criminal probe. The health ethics couldn't save her. No one is above the law is the point here. And when they raid the residence with a judge warrant, now you've got these two separate federal investigations into Ilhan Omar. That's big news.
1: No question it's big news. I'm just saying the idea that we keep records of who naturalizes at the USCIS and somehow we can't access them in an hour or less and find out whether somebody naturalized and when it took place. I understand there's a Privacy Act issue, but the man's dead. Her father's dead, so that doesn't apply to him anymore. We should know when, if ever, her father ever became a USA citizen, and that means she either is or is not a citizen, depending on what he did or didn't do. But this shouldn't be 10 years to clear up whether her father ever became a citizen. That's the basis of what I'm saying. It doesn't require a criminal investigation to get that information.
0: It shouldn't, but apparently it is this time. By the way, just unearthed in 2017, Abdul El Sayed, he called himself an immigrant from North Africa. That would be breaking news now as he's running. Listen to this.
2: We can all come together, that despite the fact that I may be an immigrant from North Africa, and that I may be a different faith, and I pray a different way, and we all pray for the same things. And I pray for us.
0: Wow. He's called himself an immigrant from North Africa. That's kind of important. I mean, I'm just going to say that's kind of important, isn't it? Unbelievable.
1: Yeah, this is all like Elizabeth Warren's cheekbones. This is all my parents lied to me about where we came from and when I naturalized or when he naturalized. Ilhan Omar is going to say that her family lied to her and that her father told her that he had naturalized when he did not.
0: Yeah.
1: That's in the end, that's where it's going to come down.
0: And now you understand why maybe they need to change their birthday by a year, because if you changed it, right? And let's also not forget, this coming directly from the New York Post. Ilhan Omar's father was loyal to the Somali dictator, misrepresented himself as a refugee. That is their new reporting that's coming out right now as well.
1: Right, but a refugee status doesn't make you an instant citizen in some way. It might give you some amnesty or something later on, but it's just amazing that we keep records, but we can't access them. You know, Marco Rubio should be able to clear this up in 20 minutes.
0: Yeah, amen to that. Thank you, sir. 1-877-381-3811. Ben Ferguson filling in for the great one. We'll be right back.
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0: All right, welcome back. It is the Mark Levin Show. Ben Ferguson filling in for the great one. And if you just joined us, we're talking about the midterms. We're talking about get out the vote and the president of the United States of America. All the way in Alaska for a very important reason. We talked about that earlier in the show. The president has now hit the stage. We're going to listen live for a moment. Here's the president of the United States of America.
1: Any race, three times. So no way I can. Besides that, my grandfather was up here a long time ago. I don't know. He was great, but he had a little bit of a reputation, I will be honest, as did most of the people that came up here. He was a little rough, but he was great. And they remember. They remember. He left his trail, but he was here a long time ago. A special place to me, very important place to me. And nobody's done more for Alaska than Donald J. Trump, that I can tell you. And with your support, just 21 days from now, Alaska is going to defeat the radical left Democrats once again. On November 3rd, we're going to send one of the best and most respected senators in D.C., Dan Sullivan, the real Dan Sullivan. I'm talking about the real Dan Sullivan, not the fake Dan Sullivan. Not the Dan Sullivan put up by the Democrats. No, we can't let that happen. That's just cheating. You're terrible. The guy never voted. He never went, never did anything, the fake. And they put him up. Oh, no, I had no idea. I really wanted to run for it. Never even thought about it. They found a guy named Dan Sullivan. They put him up to get a little confused. And actually, by mistake, he got 2.4%. That's a lot. That's too much. That could be the difference. So you got to remember Dan Sullivan, Republican incumbent. And honestly, I'm traveling here because, Dan, two reasons. Number one, I love you people. I appreciate. You know, I went to Tennessee. I'm going to Florida, went to Texas twice. I won these, all of the states.
0: We're
1: going to
0: jump back in here, take a hard break. We're going to come back. We'll have more of President Donald Trump in Alaska. It's the Mark Levin Show. Ben Ferguson with you. We'll be right back.
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3: 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Reuters Institute says we're now one of the top news brands in the nation. 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
6: News. I'm Sue Guzman. President Trump with a rally in Wasilla, Alaska Tuesday in support of Republican Senator Dan Sullivan, touting a soon-to-be-built natural gas pipeline.
1: The gigantic project that we just created for Alaska will create over 13,000 jobs for you and save the typical Alaska household more than $2,000 a year on your energy bills, and it's going to end up actually being much higher than that. Think of that.
6: Sullivan running against Mary Peltola. Pope Leo XIV recovering after undergoing surgery to remove part of his lung.
7: The procedure was planned after doctors detected lung cancer. He was in the operating room for 3 hours at Rome's Gemelli Hospital, and surgery itself lasted 90 minutes.
6: Fox's Jessica Rosenthal telling us that his diagnosis was cancer. 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
8: A slight chance of a sprinkle or maybe a passing shower tonight. Otherwise, partly cloudy to mostly cloudy and cool with 48 the overnight low. For your Wednesday, mostly cloudy skies with a slight chance for a few showers. High temperature near 60 degrees. Rain becomes likely Wednesday night and continues into Thursday. High temperature Thursday around 57. From the 1011 Severe Weather Center, I'm Chief Meteorologist Brett Anderson.
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4: All right, welcome back. It is the Mark Levin Show. Ben Ferguson filling in for the great one. And if you just joined us, President Donald Trump has flown to Alaska in a very important Senate race there. He is campaigning like he is on the ballot all over the country. He's speaking right now in Alaska. We're going to listen in.
5: And totally unvetted. We had the worst border in history. Now we have the best border we've ever had. Best border in history. But if you allow them to get office, regain office, if you allow them to win, they're going to do it all over again. You'll be right back where you were. I call it the Dark Ages. 2 years ago, we were living in the Dark Ages. We were laughed at all over the world. The proud people of Alaska will, I hope, never let that happen. We got to get Dan Sullivan, the real, I call him the real Dan Sullivan, you know, the... You know, they went to court, and this guy said, no, no, it just happened to be, I just wanted to run. I just wanted to run. But the middle initial was different, right? I think yours, you're S, right? And his was some J or something. No, no, I just wanted to run. And yet, after the court case, he went and tried to change his middle initial to S, right? What a group of crooked people. You can't let it happen. Because even if he gets a percent or 2% or 3% with the phony ranked choice stuff, you never know what they're going to do with it. And I'm here because he's one of the best senators that you have, one of the most respected senators that there is in Washington. One of the most and one of the hardest working. In less than 2 years, Senator Sullivan and I have delivered more for Alaska than any senator and any president. If you put as a combination. And honestly, nobody's even been close. And that doesn't even include two deals that we're going to announce today. And I see our Secretary of Commerce here and our Secretary of Interior. And we have the FCC had the most feared man in government here, Brendan. Thank you, Brendan. What the hell are you doing here, Brendan? It's communication. Well, we need communication so that we get it right. But Howard's here and Commerce. And I'll tell you what, Doug Burgum from Interior. Interior is a big part, and he has made your life so good. And normally they don't travel. I think this would be one of the few times they're so busy doing things. But they felt Canada is so important. One of, I would say the biggest things they've done really pertain to your state and not it letting, and by the way, Canada, I don't know if anybody, does anybody like Canada? Because they have ripped us off for years, but no longer, you notice, no longer, they're not ripping us off. But they have been fighting for Alaska for a long time, and now they're seeing the fruits pay off. The deals that these two guys have made are the best deals I think ever made for any state at any time. Thank you, Howard. Thank you, Doug. 2 weeks ago, Dan stood with me in the Oval Office as we announced a historic federal project to finally build the 800-mile-long Alaska LNG pipeline. And that's the largest energy infrastructure project in the history of Alaska, one of the largest in the history of the United States of America. We got it done. It's done. And Dan Sullivan has been working to get this pipeline done for years, And he finally had the president that got it done, right? We got it done today. And I'm pleased to report all necessary federal, we've got you every permit. You know, a lot of times you have a deal done, all you need is the permits. The permits take you 25 years. I just told Dan backstage, every single permit that you need, you can start tonight. Every single permit that you need has been granted. And if a Democrat gets in, all of these things are going to be terminated. They did it before. They'll all be terminated. I don't know why. They don't know what the hell they're doing. They're crazy. But everything that you hear about, that you're cheering about tonight, the jobs are going to be unbelievable. Your costs are coming way down anyway. We're very close to winning. I mean, I think we've won the war because Iran will not have a nuclear weapon. Let me put it that way. But that'll end very soon. That war is going to end very soon, and when it does, your prices are going to come tumbling down. They already are. So we inherited, as you know, the worst inflation in history under Sleepy Joe Biden. We had the worst, literally the worst inflation in history. Then I won the election in a landslide. Then I came into office on January 20th, and I had a news conference on January 21st, the day after, and they started screaming, affordability! What about affordability? I said, I've only been here for one day, it's not even a day, because it was a little less than the 24-hour. No, I've only been here for a short period of time. What are you talking about? The prices are high. I said, well, they were caused by the Democrats. They weren't caused by me. I'll get them down. They said eggs. Remember eggs? So eggs were five times higher than they were in my administration. They said, there they are. Look at all of them. Look at all of the fake news. They said, what about eggs? What about eggs? We want to know about eggs. And I said, I just got here. Tell me about eggs. What's the problem? They're five times higher than they were in your administration. I said, so I did a good job. Is that what you say? But you know what? And we had we have the famous Easter egg hunt in the White House. And they came to me and they said, sir, please, we have a shortage of eggs. Can you believe it? Could you use plastic eggs for the Easter hunt? And I said, no, I'm not going to. And by the time we got to Easter, I had the price of eggs way down. We brought our pricing way down. Oil is right now much cheaper than it was under Sleepy Joe Biden. People don't know. And I got rid of the nuclear threat from Iran, which others should have done. But the oil will be coming down, and it'll be coming down soon. And that war, we had to make that. I was with Howard and with Doug and some people, and we just had the best numbers we have. I was in Iowa. We're all in Iowa. I made a speech to the people of Iowa, the great farmers, a lot of farmers, who, by the way, don't have to worry about estate taxes any longer. And they don't have, that's you too. And don't have to worry about estate taxes for your small business, for your small businesses. But I was in Iowa making a speech and I'm driving along the highway. And unlike Sleepy Joe and that group, I look at the gas pumps all the time. I want to see what the price is. And we had, this was just before I had to do an excursion down to the Islamic Republic of Iran. And I'm in Iowa, driving down the road, $1.95 a gallon, $1.85 at the second station a gallon. We had a good, solid place, Iowa, $1.85 and $1.95. And then I said the following day, we have to have a meeting because it's a very tough country, bad country in many ways, the number one state sponsor of terror anywhere in the world. They were 2 weeks away from having a nuclear weapon. I say it should have been stopped a long time ago by Barack Hussein Obama, who thought they could pay off, you know, gave him billions of dollars. Remember, he gave him $1.7 billion in cash. They loaded up a Boeing 757 with green cash, sent it there. Can you imagine these guys when they saw a plane with, I wonder what happened to that money. But also, in addition to that, paid tens of billions of dollars to Iran. And you know what they did? They used the money to develop missiles and nuclear weapons. So other presidents should have done what I did. 51 years we're up to. They used to say 47, but they've been saying 47 for 4 years. It's 51 years. They were the bully of the Middle East, but they're the bully of the Middle East no longer. But it's going to end very soon. Very soon. They have no Navy. They have no Air Force. They have no anti-aircraft. They have no anything. They have no anything. What they do have is inflation. They have the highest inflation of any country in the world. They have no money. They're not paying their military. They're not paying their security. They're not paying their police. It's going to end very quickly. And you're not going to have a nuclear-powered, you're not going to have a nuclear Iran. Because if you did, if you want to see trouble, if you want to see trouble, let them have a nuclear weapon. You'll see trouble. That'll be real trouble. So it's actually, as I say it, I actually thought oil would go much higher than it did. But, you know, we opened the straits. The straits have been opened. We've been taking more oil out of the straits now than we did before the war started. Believe it or not, we control the straits. That's why the oil stayed where it is, because I actually thought it would be higher. But I said, no matter what it is, it's a small price to pay for stopping them from having a nuclear weapon. And those B-2 bombers really did the job. But the gigantic project that we just created for Alaska will create over 13,000 jobs for you and save the typical Alaska household more than $2,000 a year on your energy bills, and it's going to end up actually being much higher than that. Think of that. Right, right. And I'm pleased to announce that Taiwan, they got lots of money because, you know, they sold our chip business years ago because you didn't have a president willing to put tariffs on chips. And because of that, everybody moved to Taiwan to make chips. But, you know, they're all moving back now. We have $21 trillion being invested in new plants, new factories, a lot of it being invested right here. They're all coming back. But Taiwan has just agreed to buy 30% of the gas coming off the pipeline for the next 20 years. That guarantees the success. It's one of the biggest commitments in history for anything. It's one of the biggest deals ever made. They're going to pay it, and that's a 20-year period that guarantees success. And Taiwan will also invest $4.4 billion into the project, on top of $50 billion already committed by South Korea to Alaska. And I have to say that Dan Sullivan helped me get this done. Thank you, Dan. The real Dan Sullivan, not the fake Dan Sullivan. And you know what, Nick? I appreciate, because you really helped me with Congress. Nick Begich was great with Congress. Thank you. Thank you. Great. It's a great team. You want to bring Nick. You know, this is one of, I guess, five states. We have two senators and one congressman. And you got a great congressman, too. You got a great one. But you have two senators, you have one congressman, and there's five states like that. Very unusual. You know, I'm not sure it was supposed to be that way. But you got it. You know, you got it. Working with Senator Sullivan, I signed an executive order on day one, taking 51 actions to unleash Alaska energy production. And I reopened ANWR for Energy Exploration and Development, which will bring billions and billions of dollars to your state. ANWR is the biggest. You don't get bigger. Remember, I had it done? And then they had a rigged election, and this crooked guy came in. Not so. He's crooked, but he was a stupid person. Okay. And do you remember they terminated my ANWR deal? But now I got back. And I just did it again. We just did it again. But if they get in, I don't know why they would do it. I couldn't believe they did it, actually. But if they get in, they'll terminate it. All those jobs will be lost, and you'll be living not so well. Right now, you're doing better. You know, Alaska's got the highest income per individual in the history of your state by far. So we're going to keep it that way. So Dan Sullivan's radical left Democrat opponent, Mary Peltola. I hear she's a whack job, by the way. No, I read the story. Yeah, you know what? Sit down. We got plenty of time. Isn't it nice when you have people standing for 45 minutes with most people, like with Sleepy Joe? Well, first of all, nobody showed up. But when they did show up, they sat down immediately. They never even stood as he walked in. They said, oh, tell me this isn't happening. But you have a woman, and I read the story, that she's crazy or wacky or nasty or something, but she's crazy. I hear crazy. Is it crazy that I read? Mary Peltola worked hand in hand with crooked Joe Biden to viciously crush Alaska Energy, including ANWR. And the production was brought all the way down to just a fraction of the levels that we got used to driving your energy.
4: All right, I'm going to jump back in here. The president live in Alaska. We'll take a break. We'll come back. We'll get some of your phone calls and reaction. 877-381-3811. Ben Ferguson filling in for the great one. We'll be right back.
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0: All right, welcome back. It is the Mark Levin Show. Ben Ferguson filling in for the great one. I want to remind you, you can always send me your comments on X at Ben Ferguson Show on X. Also on Instagram, you can follow me there and send your comments on Instagram, a little different, at Ben Ferguson Podcast. And make sure you download the Ben Ferguson Podcast. I do it every day. I'd love to keep up with you there as well. Let me get some of your phone calls real quick. I'll go first to Dave in Kansas City. Welcome. You're on the Mark Levin Show. Ben Ferguson with you. Hello.
1: Hey, Ben, you're doing an outstanding job as always.
0: Thank you.
1: So sick of these Muslims. I am so sick of these Muslims like Elon. I am so sick of these people being elected into office. We need to ban these people once again. There is a reason why they were not allowed to be in elected office to begin with. And these deportations have to increase. I'm sick and tired of all these people cheating and using our system to enrich themselves and get the hell out of here while vets are sleeping on the streets. While you try to go to get your Social Security disability and it's $1,800 when these people are getting $5,000 a month. It's ridiculous.
0: Let me say this. Look, I don't care if you're Muslim. What I do care about is if you're anti-American or you're Islamic extremist or you're someone that has direct ties to the Muslim Brotherhood or Hamas or Hezbollah or terrorist organizations or organizations like CARE. That's what I do care about. You get there's a big distinction and difference there.
1: Huge difference. Huge difference between loving the country and wanting to destroy it from within. And those who want to destroy it from within need to get paid to get the heck out of here.
0: And I also think there's another part here that's really frustrating to me, and that is, you know, when you look at Ilhan Omar, for example, and she's like, I want to go back to Somalia and have my family there. That's my dream. Like, you're clearly, okay? Like, you are clearly not America first.
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9: excessive heat warnings,
10: triple digits,
6: to severe thunderstorms.
11: Another night of severe thunderstorm watch.
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2: Blitz continues. I'm Sue Guzman, Fox News. President Trump on the campaign trail again tonight, this time in the 49th state, rallying for Republican incumbent Senator Dan Sullivan in Wasilla, Alaska. The president putting Sullivan in the spotlight by announcing a $54 billion investment in a project to explore natural gas from Alaska.
3: Dan Sullivan has been working to get this pipeline done for years. And he finally had the president that got it done, right? We got it done.
2: Sullivan faces former Democratic Congresswoman Mary Peltola in November. Pope Leo XIV recovering from surgery as the Vatican announces that the pontiff has been diagnosed with lung cancer. In a statement, the Vatican says the lower lobe of the pontiff's right lung was removed at Rome's Gemelli Hospital after it was confirmed that he had an adenocarcinoma, the most common form of lung cancer. The Vatican did not detail a treatment plan. Pope Leo expected to be hospitalized for at least a week. Dwayne Keefe D. Davis sentenced to 40 years to life in prison for orchestrating the death of Tupac Shakur, the rap icon shot and killed in Las Vegas over 30 years ago. Nevada Judge Carly Kearney.
4: You don't get to take a man from his family. You don't get to take his very life, his whole future from him, and just walk away from it, especially when that man is Tupac Shakur. The world never forgot about him and his death, and neither did Las Vegas. It took us 30 years, but at this time, you are going to face justice for what you did on September 7th, 1996.
2: His family earlier delivered victim impact statements. Sister Sakiwa Shakur telling the story of how her mom was pregnant with her brother while on trial with 20 other members of the Black Panthers for conspiracy to bomb police stations in New York.
5: My brother was born an icon. He was born a legend. My mother fought for his life while she was herself on trial, facing 365 years in prison.
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2: An investigation's underway into the fatal roller coaster accident at Six Flags Amusement Park in Georgia, with the company taking similar attractions out of service now at its other parks. Fox's Madison Scarpino is in Atlanta with the latest.
18: Sheer terror at Six Flags over Georgia Monday as police identify the man who was ejected from his roller coaster seat and died. They say the victim is 42-year-old Hassan Jihad Ibn Karim. Atlanta Public Schools confirms Karim was an IT manager at a local charter school, saying in part, quote, he was a cherished member of the Wesley International Academy and APS families whose presence and impact will be deeply missed by our students, staff, and all those whose lives he touched. Police are investigating how Karim was ejected from his seat, hitting other riders before falling onto a nearby roof. Some witnesses are traumatized. This gruesome incident happening on the popular roller coaster Goliath, which came to a halt after the accident. Riders on a second set of cars were stopped on an incline before being forced to evacuate.
2: Six Flags says the hypercoaster that opened 20 years ago is going to be closed out of an abundance of caution, as well as several other similar rides. Journalists were witness to one of the shortest press briefings. It was the first one by the new White House press secretary. More about it from Fox's Peter Ducey.
10: The overall takeaway from Katie Zachariah's debut at the podium is that she is there to try to help officials here navigate a midterm climate that the president himself says is going to be really tough.
19: I get to do what I was doing on the outside already, which was
0: hoping to amplify, multiply, and expand upon President Trump's incredible agenda for the American people. And what I hope to do in this position is to take that into an official capacity.
10: Zachariah's role will evolve if Democrats flip the House and or the Senate into one that requires a defense against impeachment inquiries. President Trump has said he thinks that is coming.
2: I'm Sue Guzman. This is Fox News.
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7: A slight chance of a sprinkle or maybe a passing shower tonight. Otherwise, partly cloudy to mostly cloudy and cool with 48 the overnight low. For your Wednesday, mostly cloudy skies with a slight chance for a few showers. High temperature near 60 degrees. Rain becomes likely Wednesday night and continues into Thursday. High temperature Thursday around 57. From the 1011 Severe Weather Center, I'm Chief Meteorologist Brett Anderson.
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0: Out of the dark of the deep range and into the light of the deep strange. Come at the hour. Come at the caravan to midnight. DEFCON 1 live from space. Caravanners, welcome aboard. Here we are, Tuesday night, 13 October 2026, with another edition of Caravan to Midnight, and a considerable amount of business to examine before our guests join us. We begin in Washington, where the argument over Russian diesel has become a direct challenge to the president's war policy. A bipartisan group of senators sent President Trump a letter today demanding that he withdraw from his agreement with Vladimir Putin and rescind the Treasury authorization allowing Russian diesel exports. They argue that the additional revenue will help finance Russia's military operations and its cooperation with China, Iran, and North Korea. The administration is pursuing additional fuel supplies as a way to relieve pressure on energy prices. Senators contend that Americans will receive little benefits. How they know this is unknown. While Moscow gains money to continue the war, their letter also raises the safety of American personnel serving in the operation against Iran. That puts a disagreement squarely into national security, with Congress challenging the consequences of the president's negotiations. In Saudi Arabia, the coalition says it intercepted three drones approaching Riyadh today. Saudi state media did not identify who launched them, although the attack follows the continuing campaign against the kingdom by Yemen's Houthis. Monday brought reported interceptions of ballistic missiles aimed at Riyadh and another Saudi city. Schools in the capital have moved to remote instruction, and some businesses are allowing employees to work from home. Residents are hearing explosions while trying to carry on with their lives. The Houthis have warned that attacks on Sana'a will bring retaliation against Riyadh, leaving civilians in both capitals exposed as the fighting continues. Air defenses can stop an incoming weapon and still leave an entire city waiting for the next warning. There's also a military preparation item that needs attention. A National Guard announcement published today identifies a Minnesota unit preparing to deploy with a mission to provide chemical, biological, radiological, and nuclear defense support across Central Command. That mission covers protection against hazards requiring specialized detection and response. In the Black Sea, CDM reports another round of drone attacks against commercial ships off Bulgaria. The account describes crews rescued from the water, injured sailors receiving treatment, and others still missing. Bulgaria has sought explanations and consultations with NATO. Responsibility remains unresolved at this point in time. A survivor's account points toward Russia, while officials say they lack solid evidence establishing who carried out the attacks. Commercial sailors are now under attack off a NATO country's coast. Before governments respond, they need to establish who is responsible. President Trump is also traveling to Alaska today, or rather he did. The White House is emphasizing energy development and the state's role in Arctic security, including access to critical minerals and investment in military facilities. Its announcement points to funding for new barracks at Fort Wainwright and a base supply complex at Joint Base Elmendorf-Richardson. Those projects support the personnel and logistics required to operate in the north. Alaska's position gives American forces access to an important theater, while its resources figure into the administration's effort to strengthen domestic supplies. These are long-term commitments that will outlast the current round of negotiations, to be sure. Now, to a dispute inside Poland that our returning guest, L. Todd Wood, Captain L. Todd Wood, reported today. President Karol Nawrocki has accused Prime Minister Donald Tusk of inventing a CIA report to frighten Poles about Russia and improve his political position. The government rejects that accusation. Part of the dispute concerns whether the intelligence was conveyed verbally or existed as the document people were led to expect. The Polish president's accusation concerns how that threat is being presented to the public. Cam Wood will explain his reporting and the evidence behind his assessment when he joins us here. Not very far off. He's going to join us at 9:30, about 25 minutes. CDM has also reported that a friend and advisor of Zoran Mamdani met Cuba's leader in Havana. That brings us closer to the experience of our second guest tonight, Ms. Gabriela Puckett, who spent her childhood in communist Cuba before her family left shortly before her 18th birthday. Gabriela joins us in the second hour. She now works with young Americans through Youth for Liberty, encouraging them to value, defend, and appreciate this country. We'll hear what she remembers and what brought her to that work. So let's keep each other company this evening as we hear from both guests, give their accounts, and give their accounts a careful hearing. You are listening to Caravan to Midnight. I am John D. Wells, your humble talk show host and narrator. Our program, A Prison Called Paradise. We'll take our opening break here, complete with a bulletin from L. Todd Wood, who will join us shortly after the bottom of the hour. And then we'll be fully underway. Thank you very much for being here tonight. Please stand by.
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3: 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I'm the founder of CDM, or CDM.press. We have a big story up on the headline of CDM right now about Poland's president saying that Tusk, the prime minister of Poland, invented a CIA report to scare the Polish people and to cash in politically, saying that Russia was about to attack Poland and therefore the Poles needed to get ready for global nuclear war. We were right. We've reported on this many times. The false flags are coming hot and heavy now out of Europe. And even Europeans are now saying that, you know what, we'll just do it ourselves if the U.S. backs out. So we're coming to the end game here with all this Ukraine stuff and the globalist agenda out of Europe. And we're continuing to push for truth. So go to CDM.press, put us in your daily scan, global news about global spin. Thank you.
4: 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This is Caravan to Midnight, DEFCON 1. Tonight, a prison called Paradise. 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

I know you just heard some commercials, but I'll tell you, I know this man, and I've known him since 2008. And his name is Stacy Notley. You know, a college graduate, and that's just the start of it. And I wanted to pass this along to you because looking back over the decades, do you know, just under $700,000, let's say $690,000, okay, in 1989, is worth about $1.6 million in today's money. Now, houses are bought and sold, right? Cars are bought and traded or sold and so forth. But I just wanted to point something out. There's always the angst du jour. Every day there's some little spike. I mean, at no time have we ever witnessed any, maybe a local station here or there, you know, like really local, like out away from the dreadful cities of America, you know, where there's always some kind of nefarious action going on. But in any, anybody in the top 25 markets, I used to think of them as cities or metropolitan areas, but they're markets. They're never going to come on the TV and say, you know what, it was a beautiful day all over America, and we really don't have anything to talk about. We're going to cut and go to sports right now, where everybody won, by the way. Sorry about the spoiler. They're not going to do that. When you're working as hard as you can, you still don't come close to being able to pay all the bills. It can be absolutely soul-crushing. Begins this article by Michael Snyder, who, by the way, I think quite a lot of. He's been on this study for quite a long time. 10, 12 years, just that I know of. But, yeah, even before that.

we're going through now, one day this will all be gone and there will be opportunities. And if you're ready for the appearance of these opportunities, you can get right in the groove and get what you've wanted for a long time, but you were waiting for the economy to get a little bit better, waiting a little bit longer to see if the dollar will get a little bit stronger, you know, just looking for the right opportunity to make your move. So let me just tell you briefly about what he does. Everything is a system, including the credit rating companies, you know, Experian, Equifax, and the other big one, whichever one it is, Equifax, Experian, and I forgot. Because I don't really have to remember Experian, Equifax, and one other one, yeah. Anyway, here's the thing. When you understand that system as he does, and understand it as well as he does, he can advise you on how to put yourself in a position to where your credit report, you may say, oh, my credit report's a disaster. Well, remember that credit report, because we are all operating within the system in all caps. It can be a recommendation, or it can be almost defamatory. Stuff popped. This started with me when I decided, you know what? And this is a long time ago. I mean, a long time ago, back in the 80s, I just decided, I think I'll just pull in there and have them pull my credit report. And they did. You could go right to it. I don't remember the name of the company, but it was the credit report company in Fort Worth, Texas. And I'm going, who is this? And another one was like, Doctor, who is this guy? Doctor who? I don't know these people. So I eventually went to an attorney, this little putz. Because he got that credit report all cleaned up. He said, I got $6,000 for this law firm. I said, you know what? If I hadn't gentled myself down, I'd be tempted to throw you out the window right now, your own window. Why is that? Well, because you got $6,000 for your law firm, but I'm the one that sustained the damage having this stuff on there. You didn't get any for me, did you? And that's how lawyers work. A lot of times, they look after themselves. Well, Stacy Notley's company is the Manning Group, and the number is 888-458-9100. 888-458-9100. He works with you wherever you are in the country, and this is his specialty. He can tell you when you maybe ought to make just an additional payment, even if it's just a little tiny one. He'll teach you how to maintain your credit. So that when you go to make a move, I wish my credit report was in a little better shape. Now, he's not paying me to tell you this. This is actually a public service announcement. I mean, it's a commercial enterprise and doesn't cost you much. But I just want you to know about him because I've never seen anything quite like his operation. He understands the system and he can get you through it. 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I can't get a credit card. Well, yes, you can. You just have to do it the right way. And you have to clean up that report. So take this number down. If you're even thinking about making any kind of a move, doesn't matter where in the country you are financially, right? Call them, the Manning Group, 888-458-9100. 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I guarantee you they can do something absolutely significant and you will be delighted with the service, okay? 888-458-9100. Because as I look at this article here, right now, lines at food banks all over America are the longest they've been since the early days of the last pandemic. Well, I wonder how many migrants are in the lines. I mean, are these all just regular American Joes and Bettys, so to speak, just out there and they're having such a tough time that they're lining up at the, you know, to pick up some food at a food bank? Maybe. But a lot of these news items, and this is not in denigration of Mr. Snyder, not at all, because he tracks this stuff. This is what he does. But the thing is, well, it comes down to this. This too will pass. And when it does, you remember just a few years ago and when it was 0% down, you know, credit reports in the toilet, 0% down, you know, ridiculously low rates of interest and all that. Now, that was under the Obama regime, and we know what happened with all these houses that administration was providing to people who could absolutely

0: not afford them. But for people who can afford them, you have to work within the system. There's no way around it unless you've got a briefcase full of cash. And even that is, that might even be especially problematic because you can't prove where you got it. That's why they don't like citizens holding a lot of cash. Unless you've got the, you know, the withdrawal receipts, in which case it doesn't matter to them if it's in the bank or if it's in your safe. Right? The taxing authorities, they don't care. So keep in mind that this too will pass. This has been coming for a long time. This trouble with the Middle East, there's been an ongoing problem. And we know who has always been, over decades and decades and even centuries, who has exacerbated the situation. I could not believe the words I heard coming out of Ben Shapiro's mouth on a little video that's up there on X. I reposted it. So just go to my X account, at John B. Wells, right? And take a look at this. I don't even want to broadcast this over the public airwaves because people are so skittish about things that are said. Oh, you know. I mean, here's one for you. I'll tell you what I'm talking about. This is a perfect example. It really is. It's about a woman who was threatened with Faye de Escoffon, French political activist, okay? She was assaulted by a migrant, and they tried to put her in prison. So it's written here in this interview, she described an alleged sexual assault, the criminal proceedings against her, and the prospect of imprisonment for statements she made about immigration and crime. So what happened to her? According to her account, in December 2021, a man who identified himself as a Tunisian migrant followed her into her apartment building in Lyon and sexually assaulted her. She says he attempted to rape her and that the authorities never apprehended him. Her account was published shortly after the incident rather than emerging only during the later controversy. However, it has not been independently verified the assailant's identity, independently verified, but that's what the woman said. Nor do we know anything about the outcome of the police investigation at this time. But in 2023, she appeared on French television channel BFM-TV during a discussion about another woman's rape. During that appearance, she declared that the principal danger to women in France came from Black African and Arab immigrant men. Oh, the horror. That generalization, rather than simply recounting her own alleged assault, became the basis of a criminal case against her. The legal proceedings were quite serious. On June 18th, 2026, a Paris criminal court convicted her of public insult on the grounds of origin, ethnicity, nationality, or race. Could you believe that? Talk about freedom of speech, freedom of speech. Well, there isn't any in France, apparently, and the whole poop hole is beginning to burn down as we sit. Yeah, convicted. Escoffon of public insult on grounds of origin, ethnicity, nationality, or race. Prison sentence sought by prosecutors 4 months. Actual penalty imposed, 1,000 euros. Her response, appeal announced. Her attorney, Loic Lerat, argued that the statements were part of a public interest debate that should be protected under Article 10 of the European Convention on Human Rights. Oh, but the court disagreed. And this case has attracted international attention, but I bet not many people over here have even heard about it. So, remember that stupid song? You got to fight for your right to party. You got to fight for your rights, period, whichever one they are, including the right to speak the truth, even if it offends some individual or group. Watch out for libel, but speak the truth, because somebody's going to know when the government officially oppresses you, and something will be done about it. So do what you have to do. Do it without fear and do it with conviction. Okay? We'll be back right after this brief intermission. And for the following majority of the coming half an hour, we'll visit with L. Todd Wood. He's Captain L. Todd Wood, former USAF, MH-53J Pavlo pilot, supported SEAL Team 6, Delta Force, Air Force Academy graduate. You've heard him many times on the program. And you'll hear him now in about 5 minutes once again. All right? This is the one and only Caravan of Midnight, made possible by you.
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6: Fox News, I'm Ted Lindner. Pope Leo XIV has had surgery to remove part of his lung.
7: The procedure was planned after doctors detected lung cancer. He was in the operating room for 3 hours at Rome's Gemelli Hospital, and surgery itself lasted 90 minutes. The Vatican statement says there were no complications. The Pope woke up and was returned to his room.
6: Fox's Jessica Rosenthal. 3 weeks to go till the midterms. President Trump rallying for Republican incumbent Senator Dan Sullivan in Wasilla, Alaska.
8: Dan stood with me in the Oval Office as we announced a historic federal project to finally build the 800-mile-long Alaska LNG pipeline.
6: Senator Sullivan faces former Democratic Congresswoman Mary Peltola in November. And the Tampa Bay Rays evening up their ALCS series with the Cleveland Guardians, one game apiece after they win 3-1 on Tuesday night in Game 2. 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
9: A slight chance of a sprinkle or maybe a passing shower tonight. Otherwise, partly cloudy to mostly cloudy and cool with 48 the overnight low. For your Wednesday, mostly cloudy skies with a slight chance for a few showers. High temperature near 60 degrees. Rain becomes likely Wednesday night and continues into Thursday. High temperature Thursday around 57. From the 1011 Severe Weather Center, I'm Chief Meteorologist Brett Anderson.
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0: This is John B. Wells. You're listening to Caravan to Midnight on the Voice of Lincoln, 1499.3 KLIN. All right. We present once again the one and only Captain L. Todd Wood. Oh, man. Has this guy had a career or what? Former U.S. Air Force MH-53J paved low pilot, flew mission supporting SEAL Team 6 and Delta Force, Air Force Academy graduate. Left the service as a captain in 94 and spent 18 years trading emerging market debt on Wall Street. Later became a national security columnist for the Washington Times and founded CDM.press. Today he hosts the SCIF and Information Operation, reporting on Russia, Ukraine, Iran, and the Strait of Hormuz. Captain Wood, welcome back to the program. Great to have you on tonight.
1: Oh, I was happy to get the call, John. Thanks for having me back.
0: I was wondering, what is going on in Poland? I mean, Poland's President Karol Nawrocki, I guess it is accusing Prime Minister Donald Tusk of exaggerating the danger of a Russian attack and using intelligence claims to frighten the public for political advantage. But here's the thing. The dispute over the supposed CIA report began nearly a month ago, and Polish journalists have already established that no written CIA report was delivered to the president. Now, that doesn't mean no intelligence was shared, but what do you make of this? What's going on? Or is it just politics as usual, you know, goofballs that many of them are?
1: No, it's not politics as usual. What is happening is that there are people that are in these capitals in Europe who are running these governments who are not working for the people at all. You could count Macron, Andy Burnham in the UK now, Merz in Germany, and Tusk in Poland. And so essentially they want a global war, so they've got to manufacture one. So after President Trump's diesel deal, which kind of pulled the rug out from under them, because, you know, by the way, the Europeans import about $300 billion a year in hydrocarbons from Russia. So they're like, the cup calling the kettle black or whatever. So they're being extremely hypocritical against Trump. But once he did that and Trump showed that he was serious about ending this war and furthering economic cooperation with Russia for the world's sake and for the Ukrainian people's sake to end the war, they got really scared. And so this whole machine literally overnight ramped up, and there were multiple false flag news reports that came out. Assassination attempts were reported within hours against European leaders, sabotage attempts, and the CIA report thing, which had been going around. This is just one example. They have to create some reason to gin up fear among the public of the Russian Federation. And so that is just what's going on. It's very clear, as clear as day. I mean, you can see it as Trump makes his moves. They respond with these types of things because they've got to keep their people, their population, geared up for war. So it's pretty sick if you think about it.
0: It's completely sick. That's exactly the word. What's in it for anybody to have a global war? They're just going to sit in their bunkers and come out and claim the vaporized citizens' land for themselves? I mean, what is this?
1: Well, that's one theory. The basic situation is that these people have destroyed their countries. They've destroyed their infrastructure, their energy systems, their populations, their culture, their religion. It's all been intentionally attacked. So they know the people are going to rise up. So, you know, it would be much better for them if there were less people they'd have to deal with. So war is one way to deal with that. That's been throughout history. And they also want to stay in power. And they know that a war will create an emergency. And that they just look at Zelensky. He hasn't had an election in years. He doesn't have a mandate to lead. He's a dictator. And so that situation could be replicated across Europe. And so they want this war for many reasons. There's a very dark overall agenda at the top, but underneath that, there are practical measures for them to stay in power and to reduce the people they have to deal with.
0: Well, it couldn't be more obvious. I mean, even the most lily-livered and not exactly right-thinking leftist could figure out that you can't admit all of these immigrants into these civilized or once civilized European countries and expect the other country to remain the same. So I am of the opinion that they're doing this deliberately. How else could this have happened? Do you share that opinion?
1: Of course. And, you know, I was thinking that long before, you know, my eyes really got opened and I woke up to what is actually going on probably around 2020, 2021, when we got deplatformed, attacked, COVID happened, all of that. But before that, it was very obvious to me that you didn't, two waves, one into Europe and one into North America of massive migration doesn't happen on its own. I mean, that was created, engineered. That was fairly, I mean, completely obvious to me. And so, yes, I think it is to destroy the situation and to replace the population, destroy the citizenry, and then replace the population with someone they can control. And when you offer a lot of goodies to people that haven't had them in their life at all, I mean, that's a strong magnet for them to come. And yes, that's what's going on.
0: It's too bad, really. It's tragic for everybody, but especially for the people who have to endure this in these various countries. So not to just beat this poor horse. I don't like beating horses at all. But Poland's president challenging Tusk's, the prime minister's CIA report. So there's a real war underway. And then there's the story we're being told about that war. From your reporting and research, where's the biggest gap between the two, the real war and what's being reported? And what decisions are being driven by it?
1: Well, I think the real gap is, I heard it today from, I can't pronounce his name. I think he goes by Grinch, Gukinich or something like that. The U.S. Air Force General and head of Europe, NATO, he's the supreme commander in Europe. He said, Ukrainians are losing much less than the Russians, and the Russians can't withstand this population, impact, and they're going to collapse. I mean, what's actually true is the exact opposite. You know, Russia has 10 times more people. That's completely obvious. The body swaps realistically has been 10 to 1. The Russians give the Ukrainians 10 bodies. The Ukrainians give them one back when they do these body swaps, body exchange, you know, corpse exchanges. And that's been sustained. That's been a consistent number. And so this guy is just lying, and I'm drafting an article as we speak on this because I'm really disappointed in him. He's an alum of mine from the Air Force Academy, and a lot of these people have just taken these cookies to promote this agenda. You know, who knows what the payoff is for all these people? I can't accuse him of taking money, but he has some kind of payoff, and I don't know what it is, but it's there, and it's really disappointing. But these people are lying about how many people are dying. I mean, the president of Poland or Finland, I think it was Poland, came out a few days ago and said the Ukrainians are losing 29,000 a month. I mean, think about that. The Russians are losing probably less than half of that. Less than half of that. So the Ukrainians are mobile. It's not even a good word. They're press ganging people all across their country because think of what you would have to do to sustain that kind of loss every month. How many guys you'd have to put in the pipeline. And so they're just snatching people off the streets. I mean, there's video, thousands of videos of them. There's even a new website that has, I think, 10,000 videos of these abductions off the streets. So who is desperate? Who is losing people they can't afford to lose? And who has 10 times more people? It's very, very obvious that that is a complete lie. So I think that's the big gap that you don't see this. You don't see any of those videos on mainstream media. Think if the Russians were caught press ganging people like that, beating guys until they can't move and putting them in the back of a van to never to be seen again. That would be all over the legacy media, but it's not because it isn't happening. It is happening in Ukraine.
0: Can you even estimate how many people, a number that might be somewhere near accurate, how many people have been killed in that war on both sides, could you estimate?
1: I would estimate somewhere between 1 million and 1.5 million Ukrainians and probably around 500,000 Russians. That's my guess.
0: Man, that is just absolutely terrible. And you know what I think? These are my words, not Captain Woods. Okay. I think this is orchestrated by the usual suspects to kill off as many Christians as they can. That's what I think. I mean, they're effectively pitting Russians against Russians. The Ukrainians speak a derivative, but it's still Russian that they speak. Zelensky closed. He's just about destroyed the Orthodox Church there. And he keeps talking about, we're going to make a big new Israel here where Ukraine is now. And I'm just thinking, this can't be that transparent, can it? And yet, no, Vladimir Putin bad. Zelensky is our hero. Yeah, give him some more money. To me, this is just monstrous. We can move on past that if you want. That's just my comment for the hour. But there's nothing about this.
1: I will agree with you that this is a depopulation, ethnic cleansing operation to kill the Christian population. That is for a fact. What the ultimate goal is, I don't know, but that is a fact. There's no other option. I mean, you don't keep a war going like this when you're just murdering the people daily. There's no upside. They can't win. So the only reason to keep it going is to depopulate. And I think that's pretty clear.
0: I'm glad you said that. I really did. I didn't want to come out of the chute with something that's, not, we don't do script here. We both have a few notes, but we freelance, ladies and gentlemen. We just do. We just tell you what we think. Where are you seeing the clearest current example of Christians being pressured to put the state above their faith?
1: Well, Ukraine is a huge one. It's also happening in Armenia. It's also happening in, Lebanon. They're being persecuted, but it's not from their own people. I mean, the thing in Ukraine and Armenia is from their own governments, because both of them are globalist leaders. Pashinyan in Armenia, which is the first Christian country, has the first Christian cathedral. I was there a year ago. In Yerevan, and it's incredibly beautiful. I mean, St. Thomas went there initially, and so I think he may even be buried there. I'm not sure, but it's one of the earliest, I guess, examples of Christianity. And the government is destroying the church there as well, putting the priests in jail. They use the same tactic, like, okay, these guys are Russian spies. I mean, where have you heard that before? Russia, Russia, Russia. And they take out the leaders of the church. That's what Zelensky did. They accused them of being Russian agents, even though they had broken off from the Russian Orthodox Church years before. There's a, I guess, spiritual link, but it's not a canonical. It's not an administrative link at all. There's no power structure shared there at all. It's completely separate. But he destroyed that church. You're exactly right. And I've had the lobbyist for the Russian or the Ukrainian Orthodox Church on Robert Amsterdam, my program, many times. And he's talking about how, and he's even Jewish, and he's saying, look, they're destroying the Christian church. So it's really bad. So I would say those two countries primarily right now.
0: Now, CDM has reported that a friend and advisor of Zoran Mamdani met with Cuba's communist leader. So what do we know about that relationship, and what significance do you see in it for American politics?
1: It's an interesting situation. I mean, obviously this guy's a, card-carrying commie. So he's down there in Cuba, or I sent his guys down to Cuba to meet with that government, probably to try to undermine any effort the Trump administration would make to take out the government in Cuba, which I think is probably on the plate if Iran winds down after the midterms. That's a big if, but I think the Trump administration is probably going to do something about that. What it looks like, I don't know if it'll be a military operation or some kind of, economic deal to remove the government. I don't know. But it's quite obvious. As far as Mamdani, I mean, this is the financial capital world, and I'm just, New York City, I'm just watching Trump's reaction. He doesn't seem that concerned about it, which I find interesting. And I don't know if he thinks it's just going to implode and make an example for people, which it obviously will. I mean, he's talking about opening grocery stores where the prices are 30% less. What's that going to do to all the local grocery shops, all the local mom and pop stores that all of a sudden have a government competitor, which is 30% less? They can't make any money. Right. It's going to drive out all the stores. So it's just insanity what he's – I mean, it's classic, Marxist revolution, classic. And they've got a toehold in New York, so we'll see where it goes.
0: I know you're a strategist. But I have to ask, what is possessing people, in your opinion, to go along with this? Oh no, I think I might want to be a democratic socialist. Oh no, I'm a complete communist. You know, I think that's the fairest form of government. I mean, can these people not read any history at all? What is this?
1: Obviously, our education system hasn't been compromised, so they don't know anything about that history, as you say. I think that there's a big, it's just they want to be liked by their friends, and when you combine that with a info op, it's been extremely successful against the Trump agenda in certain age groups, which is disturbing. That this is what you get. And then you combine that with a lot this oligarchy we've been living in for a while, and it's getting worse for young people as far as economics are concerned. So, you know, I don't want to say it's a natural reaction, but it's a natural reaction when you have this info op compared with it, so that they don't know any better and they haven't been taught anything else, and the families have been destroyed for a big percentage. So you don't have mom and pop at home at dinner talking to them anymore. So they're getting all their knowledge from, TikTok and other places, YouTube, videos, shorts, and these influencers are being paid a lot of money to influence. So it's disturbing. And that's one reason why we started CDM, was to try to counter a lot of this stuff.
0: Do you think people are paying more? I'm just asking what you think, just your opinion, mm-hmm. but there's no way to measure it. But do you think people are waking up to this, or are they being made more brain numb than ever before?
1: A lot are. There's still a big percentage that are not. It blows me away when I talk to people how uninformed they are, and it's from the boomers who watch Fox News and all the way down to some Zoomer who gets his stuff from a bad source. And they're being told what the narrative that bothers me is, they're being told the best thing you can do is not vote for Trump or anyone, but to vote for a socialist, burn down the country, and then maybe we'll get a fascist response to that and the country will be better. I mean, that's a big if, my friend. I mean, it's the old saying, you vote your way in, shoot your way out. I mean, that's, look at Russia 80 years later, maybe not in your lifetime, maybe down, a century later, maybe something will change, but not in your lifetime if they can take over and gain all the means of production in this great country.
0: Yeah, communism is just a criminal operation. Now, some people would try to make a case for the American government being a criminal operation, but it's less visibly criminal than what was going on during the Soviet Union days. That was just heinous on a spectacular level. Terrible.
1: Oh, yeah. Oh, yeah.
0: After this this break that's coming up, we're going to meet a lady named Gabriela Puckett, who grew up in communist Cuba and left with her family just before she turned 18. And let me ask you this. Todd, from your reporting all these years, mm-hmm. what warning signs should Americans recognize before political control becomes part of everyday life?
1: Warning signs? Well, I think they're flashing like crazy right now. One is the surveillance. You just have to reject the surveillance. And I'm a little bit encouraged by what's going on with the flock cameras. People are just saying no. That has to continue. You got to be very aware of, I wouldn't buy any of these electronic devices, any of these things you can talk to, smart TVs, smart fridges. I wouldn't buy any of it in my house because it's all surveillance. And they're literally watching every move. Even your internet router, and to some extent in some systems, is doing that. And so I think that's the big one. You just have to reject all that. And other signs, the big pharma thing is extremely disturbing, with all the vaccine stuff coming back. The UN today, I sent your wife that video earlier today of the UN coming out and saying you have to be prepared for the next pandemic. So what is that? I mean, obviously they want to try to do it again because nothing else is working. So, okay, let's fall back on what did work, which was COVID, which set everybody back years or decades. So those would be the two big ones I would talk about.
0: And after all these vaccines, this could be imaginary, I suppose, but It just seems that so many people are different now. I don't know if it's because they've been changed physically or if they've been changed mentally / emotionally, but people just seem different. They go off easier, you know?
1: Mm-hmm. Yeah, I mean, I see it in a lot, and you wonder because you don't really know for sure, but you definitely wonder.
0: Well, tell everybody about CDM.press and how they can follow your work. This is good stuff, folks, for real.
1: Well, the best thing you can do is go to CDM.press morning, noon, and night. We've redoubled our efforts. We're putting out a lot of content, dozens of pieces a day across the network. That's the main site. We have 13 total sites. We're about to open another one in Beirut. We're global. We're a new wire service. We get stuff to you that you're not going to know or not see anywhere else. And what I say is we want to make you the smartest in the room. And that's either from our print material, our videos, or anything we do. We try to really educate as to what's happening in the world, because we've got people all over the world that are sending us information 24/7. And we try to curate that, put it out in the best, easiest way for you to digest it. And if you stay with us daily, you will know much more than anyone else in your circle, I guarantee you, because you're being lied to anywhere else. So that's the best way.
0: I'm pretty sure you've been maybe psyops adjacent during your time in the military. And so I'm just wondering, what is the best technique for getting people to just listen to you, just give you the opportunity? You don't have to give them a big speech, but just enough to plant a seed, and maybe they'll change their minds.
1: Well, I think you have to pick your entry point and give them something that they can verify themselves, right? If you, for instance, if they think A and it's obvious it's B, and there's a point that came out in the news that shows and it's credible that yes, it's B, show them that and let them think about it. And, you know, don't fight with them. Just present it to them. And here's verified sourcing. You know, you check it yourself and then keep that up. And over time, you'll make progress.
0: Fantastic. Good talking to you again. I look forward to the next time. For real.
1: Anytime. Take care, John.
0: You too. L. Todd Wood, everybody. Captain L. Todd Wood, CDM.press. That's where it all is. Okay. Oh, boy. There's a headline here, but I'm not going to read it to you. We got enough on our plate already. We really do. I'll save it for tomorrow. This is Caravan to Midnight, episode 2854, made possible by the good Lord and you. Stand by.
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1: Getting ready for Election Day. I'm Ted Lindner, Fox News. Less than 3 weeks ago now till the midterms. President Trump hitting the campaign trail again on Tuesday. This time in Wasilla, Alaska, where he's rallying for Republicans, including incumbent Senator Dan Sullivan. The president crediting Sullivan with his support on a $54 billion investment to fund a project to export natural gas from Alaska.
2: In a way, they're going to have to run against me because we're going to be out there fighting for the right people, which is what I'm here doing now. That's why I want to get these guys. I want to make sure you get the vote for them.
1: Sullivan facing off against former Democratic Congresswoman Mary Peltola in the November 3rd election. Vice President J.D. Vance on the road as well in Tyler, Texas, to stump for GOP Senate candidate Ken Paxton. Was in a tough campaign against Democrat James Tallarico. The VP calling out Tallarico for his comments on Christianity.
3: He has declared that God, our Heavenly Father, is non-binary. He calls himself, and you cannot make this up, quote, a Christian who hates Christianity.
1: Tallarico's accused Paxton of being corrupt. Fox News power rankings show the Texas race between Tallarico and Republican Ken Paxton to be a toss-up. Pope Leo diagnosed with cancer in his lung. That news coming down on Tuesday from the Vatican. He had surgery on Tuesday to remove a lung nodule at Rome's Gemelli Hospital. In the statement, the Vatican said that the lower lobe of the pontiff's right lung was removed. Leo revealing on Sunday that doctors had discovered a small localized nodule on his lung and recommended that it be removed. The Vatican says he's expected to be hospitalized for at least a week with all his audiences canceled till October 20th. And Major League Baseball, the ALCS Game 2, Rays defeat the Guardians 3-1. That series now tied at one game apiece. 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
1: Dwayne KVD Davis sentenced to 40 years of life in prison for orchestrating the death of Tupac Shakur, the rapper shot and killed in Vegas 30 years ago in late 1996. Maurice Mopreme Shakur says his stepbrother's life was taken way too early.
7: Pac didn't get a chance to have any kids. Pac didn't see his nieces and nephews grow up. And Pac didn't have a trial. All Pac got was a death sentence.
1: Tupac's sister, Sakiwa Shakur, in her statement retelling the story of how her mother fought for her brother and raised him to be a human rights activist. Tuesday marked Katie Zachariah's first briefing as press secretary. Fox Business's Edward Lawrence was there.
8: She said there's a plan to deal with this. She did highlight or try to amplify the good economic data that they're seeing. For example, the real wages under President Trump since he took office this time, but under the 4 years of the Biden administration, was much, much different.
9: President Trump is the first president in modern history to actually lower prescription drug prices, delivering the biggest drop in 63 years. President Trump has created more than 1 million private sector jobs in his second term.
8: Trump, now he's on his way to Alaska for a campaign rally before the midterms.
1: Democrats are blaming the administration for higher health care and drug costs. Federal authorities searching the Washington residence of Minnesota Congresswoman Ilhan Omar as part of what the Justice Department says was a federal criminal investigation. D.C. U.S. Attorney Jeanine Pirro telling Fox there was probable cause for the search.
10: That judge would not have signed that warrant unless there was probable cause. And probably more than that, given the individual who's involved. And given the fact that we're in the nation's capital with judges in the nation's capital.
1: Congresswoman Omar has not been formally charged with a crime. I'm Ted Lindner. This is Fox News.
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11: A slight chance of a sprinkle or maybe a passing shower tonight. Otherwise, partly cloudy to mostly cloudy and cool with 48 the overnight low. For your Wednesday, mostly cloudy skies with a slight chance for a few showers. High temperature near 60 degrees. Rain becomes likely Wednesday night and continues into Thursday. High temperature Thursday around 57. From the 1011 Severe Weather Center, I'm Chief Meteorologist Brett Anderson.
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12: Now, it's Red Eye Radio. Gary McNamara and Eric Harley talk about everything from politics to social issues and news of the day. Whether you're up late or you're just starting your day, welcome to the show. From the Relief Factor Studios, this is Red Eye Radio.

0: We are Red Eye Radio. He is Eric Curley, and I'm Gary McNamara. You could have talked.
1: Welcome to the show. I was waiting on you.
0: Well, yeah, but I had problems with my headphones over here, for gosh sakes. Oh, man. I still have
1: this. Okay, I won't do any talking then for the rest of the hour.
0: Go ahead. Thank God.
1: Yeah. Go ahead. All right, now I've got the wires. Finally, everything's fine.
2: You didn't have anything ready over there. What's going on?
0: We were in our pre-show meeting, and all of a sudden the music's on.
1: Yeah.
0: Well, just to let you know what we were talking about the whole Alano Morris.
1: Wait, it's my turn to talk. Never mind. Go ahead.
0: I'm going to have to deal with this the entire day now. I was just asking you to bail me out for one darn second.
1: You could have looked at me and said, you know, something. Of course, you were trying to find the hole with the headphone thing.
0: The headphone jack, yes.
1: Yeah. I should follow up on that sentence.
0: And then, you don't want to get Shane Gillis here.
1: No.
0: The headphones were just sitting there, and the wires were wrapped all around it, and all of a sudden we're on, and I can hear the music. I can hear it ending. I'm like,
1: well, when you looked at me, I thought you were saying your mic wasn't working. I thought you were talking.
0: Oh, you didn't know it was my head. Okay. Because you
1: I thought you were talking because your head was moving, and I'm like, wow, his head doesn't move that much when he's not talking. Only moves that much when he's talking.
0: How do you know when Gary's talking, his head is moving?
1: Yeah.
0: Now people are going to get an exaggerated thing like it's me, Bob.
1: Right.
0: Like a bobblehead doll as I talk.
1: Right. Exactly.
0: Instead of very slight movements.
1: Yes. Right.
0: No, but we were talking about the whole Ilhan Omar thing, and I read Andrew McCarthy's column yesterday on it, and just fascinating that makes you say, you know, what are they looking for? Number one, it was an Obama-appointed judge.
1: Yeah.
0: That gave the warrant. It's a criminal warrant.
1: By the way, they're calling this Operation World War 11.
0: Yeah, I saw that.
1: After her comments, and, you know.
0: Yeah.
1: Based on her.
0: But they're like the judge. When you do a warrant for anything concerning a judge, you have non-interested parties who go in to ensure that you only take or look at what is precisely in the warrant, because you have protection from anything. You have congressional protection.
1: Right.
0: So it's like they're looking for something criminal. And as he said, according to the New York Times, a warrant was first proposed over a week ago. And it generated robust back and forth between the court and the Justice Department. I wouldn't be surprised if the court was worried about lawfare. I'm confident, though, that separation of powers concerns factored heavily into the discussions. And if it was an Obama judge, of course it did. Now, I think he wrote this before he knew it was an Obama judge. Members of Congress have constitutional speech and debate clause immunity for their legislative activities. That does not immunize them from prosecution for criminal conduct unrelated to congressional functions. But the executive branch is not supposed to pry into legislative acts and communications. Against the law, so the judge would be looking out for that.
1: Hmm.
0: It said it's not clear what the Justice Department component is in charge. More than likely, it is the district U.S. Attorney's Office in Minneapolis, where Omar and her family principally reside and where she and her father went through the naturalization process. It could also be the U.S. attorney in Washington where the warrant was obtained, or perhaps the case is being worked out of Maine justice or by some similar special team assigned by the attorney general.
1: Hmm.
0: It would not surprise me, this is Andrew McCarthy writing this, if the attorney general appoints a special counsel. There is no real need for one, but it would enable him to take advantage of the special counsel regulation that requires the writing of an investigative report by the special counsel. And it says, because I doubt the Trump Department of Justice can make a timely criminal case on Omar, I suspect it will want to issue a robust public report laying out her alleged misconduct, chapter and verse. And most search warrants applications are typically sealed by the court and do not become public unless and until there is an indictment Hence, we don't know exactly what the probable cause basis for the search of Omar's home was. The New York Times relying on an informed but unidentified source as a warrant lists a series of potential immigration crimes under investigation, including false statements and fraud in immigration paperwork, as well as a general conspiracy charge. But when you look at it, as he said, any immigration fraud charges, for example, from when it was done,
2: yeah,
0: statute of limitations has run out on it. Mm-hmm. And the judge would know that. And the judge would not issue a warrant if the statute of limitations had run out on what you believe the crime is. So it's like, did she lie later on?
2: You know, did those actions facilitate another crime?
0: Yes. Yeah. And what would that crime be?
2: Because multiple family members have been subpoenaed. So the question would be, was it basically this domino effect that started with the whole immigration thing?
0: As he said, when he was speculating, he goes, mind you, these things have not been established, but let's just stipulate for present purposes that the government can prove fraud.
2: Hmm.
0: The fact would remain that Omar and her father came to the United States in 1995, and Omar became a naturalized citizen in 2000. That's over a quarter of a century ago. The statute of limitations for most immigration fraud crimes is 5 years, although it is 10 years for unlawfully procuring naturalization or conspiring to do so. Even if the 10-year statute of limitations applied, any prosecutions would be long time barred at this point. Moreover, the case is further complicated by the death of one of the people who helped bring her over in 2020, and it's too late for the government to take action to strip him of his citizenship, assuming there was a legal basis to do so. And he is no longer available to testify. Ergo, even if there were a timely case, it would be hard to prosecute or strip citizenship from Ilhan Omar when her father, the main witness, is deceased and his citizenship status from which hers is derived was never rescinded. I would thus be curious about the judge's probable cause rationale for issuing a search warrant. And remember, an Obama judge to do so.
2: Mm-hmm.
0: It is highly unlikely that there is a viable immigration fraud case against Omar, given that the statute of limitation appears to have lapsed over 15 years ago. Furthermore, the Washington residence for which Omar's search was authorized is not her main home. It is the one she uses when Congress is in session. So did the Trump DOJ actually show probable cause that in a part-time residence for a job of U.S. representative that Omar has had since 2019, agents were likely to find evidence of crimes that have been time barred since 2015. And they're like, you know, and that's the point. 2015, it would be over. So would the judge, is the judge going to issue a warrant on that? No. Now, they could still revoke her citizenship. That could be a possibility.
2: You know, there were issues with both.
0: Right.
2: Sources are saying that there were issues with both her father's citizenship and hers.
0: Right.
2: So basically, regardless of whether or not she was 17 at the time, because that's how she became a citizen. When her father was naturalized, she was under the age of 18, allegedly, or she says. And if that's not the case, then she's not a citizen. And if there's an issue with her father's naturalization, I don't know what that would be.
0: Yeah, and I guess the point is, it was the father who did it. But as he writes here, though, this is the interesting thing. The current reporting indicates that Omar is under investigation in connection with the establishment of her own basis for admission and naturalization. That if they're going after her for some immigration thing, it's not what her father did. It's what she did at some point where even if the statute of limitations is up and you can't prosecute, you know, she could still be technically be removed from the country. Mm-hmm. But the warrant means they believe there's a criminal act that they can prosecute. Otherwise, the Obama judge, the theory goes, would never have issued a warrant, because a warrant is only for a crime, a criminal act, where the statute of limitations has not run out.
2: Was there a criminal act involving her naturalization?
0: Yes, fraud would be it. If the father did it, would be fraud.
2: No, I mean something else. I mean, yes, it would be fraud.
0: Right.
2: But did they go through a series of steps, commit fraud a number of times in order to determine or position her as a 17-year-old at the time, which is the only way she would have qualified? When her father was naturalized, she had to be under the age of 18. And there's a question as to whether or not she was. If she was 18, she's not a citizen.
0: It's a here. Yeah, it would be. I would be, just be curious about the judge's probable cause.
2: Mm-hmm.
0: And he goes. Look, he goes into the, you know, the marriage, the possible marriage fraud too, and any tax issues there about where she was paying her taxes based on who she would be married to or not. But the statute of limitations, Andrew McCarthy said, would be up on those too. All that said, the government may legitimately seek a search warrant only to pursue a prosecutable federal crime, not as a pretext for a civil lawsuit either. So here's

0: come up with an idea of what the criminal charge would be. Removing her from the country if she wasn't a citizen is one thing, but a warrant means there's a federal crime, that probable cause for a federal crime that the statute of limitations has not run out on. What would that be?
1: Well, if multiple family members have been subpoenaed here, could it have been a chain reaction of her helping others come here legally when they shouldn't be here legally? I don't know. I mean, it's pretty much anybody's guess until we see what's on that warrant as probable cause.
0: Man, fascinating, because I have no idea. And if Andrew McCarthy has no idea, because everything really in there in his column is speculation.
1: Well, because there's no story. You know, the story about her age thing has been going on for a while, actually. Whether she was born in 81 or 82. And, you know, her office came out and said, no, Wikipedia had it wrong. You know, and so because that goes back to whether or not she's a citizen, whether she was 17 at the time that her father became a citizen.
0: But if the fraud, as you pointed out, if the father was fraudulent in his application,
1: mm-hmm.
0: her citizenship is based on his application, mm-hmm. so she wouldn't be a citizen irrespective
1: right.
0: of her age.
1: Right.
0: And her age would matter, because if he's a father, she's a minor.
1: Right.
0: If he's legit, then she's legit.
1: Right.
0: It only matters
1: if he legitimately became a citizen.
0: So it's really, because I saw it on social media when it came out that it was an Obama judge. Social media went quiet from the Democrats.
1: Yeah, I didn't see anybody jumping out ahead of this, yeah. aside from her. You know, that this is Trump coming after me, basically. That's her excuse. But it has there been... Okay. In the event that they used false methods for her father to become a citizen and her to become a citizen, did they apply those methods for other family members? The only reason I ask that question is because they said multiple family members have been subpoenaed.
0: Yeah, because that's the key. Why would the judge, an Obama judge, say, okay, there's probable cause that a criminal act has happened here?
1: Right.
0: Because from the story with her father, that wouldn't be her criminal act. It would have been him. Now, it may mean she's not a citizen, but there is nothing prosecutable there. So what's prosecutable from what she did?
1: Right.
0: We'll keep you updated. We are Red Eye Radio,
1: brought to you by Hotshot Secret.
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0: We are Red Eye Radio. He's Eric Cronin. I'm Gary McNamara. Interesting. Who wrote this column? It was Rich Lowry who wrote this about Ilhan Omar. And, you know, everybody's speculating because they don't know.
1: Yeah, right.
0: But it's like, if she's being smeared, Omar should sit down with a neutral journalist and walk through the details of all of this. It seems unlikely she'll ever do this, though. While it's a certainty, she'll continue to demonize the United States, whether it's the country that welcomed her as a penniless refugee or that tries to denaturalize her for alleged immigration fraud. Because they go into the whole thing of whether she was too old.
1: To
0: be under her father. So, I mean, that's the point. Since you can clarify it.
1: Yeah, right.
0: You can get all the records. You can say, here's what we did.
1: Or you can wait to see if there actually is going to be an indictment. Because Andrew McCarthy said, look, until and unless we see an indictment, we won't see what's in the warrant on probable cause.
0: That's true.
1: So how long could that take if it ever happens?
0: Well, as they also pointed out, there won't be a special counsel if Democrats get in power.
1: Right.
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5: Fox News, I'm Sue Guzman. The Vatican announcing Pope Leo has cancer. It was confirmed Tuesday during surgery to remove a nodule on his lung.
6: The Vatican says Pope Leo XIV had the lower lobe of his right lung removed with video-assisted technique, which is a minimally invasive way to perform surgery in one's chest cavity. The procedure was planned after doctors detected lung cancer.
5: Fox's Jessica Rosenthal, Vice President J.D. Vance campaigning in Tyler, Texas Tuesday for GOP candidate and State Attorney General Ken Paxton. Senator race for U.S. Senate. Fox's Brooke Taylor reports.
7: Vance's visit comes as Paxton faces a new controversy. The Wall Street Journal obtaining video reporting Paxton attended a 2024 New Year's Eve party in Dubai with two men who had already been indicted in the U.S. on federal health care fraud charges.
5: Paxton running against Democrat James Tallarico. 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
8: A slight chance of a sprinkle or maybe a passing shower tonight. Otherwise, partly cloudy to mostly cloudy and cool with 48 the overnight low. For your Wednesday, mostly cloudy skies with a slight chance for a few showers. High temperature near 60 degrees. Rain becomes likely Wednesday night and continues into Thursday. High temperature Thursday around 57. From the 1011 Severe Weather Center, I'm Chief Meteorologist Brett Anderson.
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1: We're Red Eye Radio. He is Eric Carly, and I'm Gary McNamara. Well, the ambassador to Greece was asked to, quote, resign, end of quote.
2: Yeah.
1: I love that
2: one.
1: Asked to resign. Mm. Would you please let yourself go?
3: you mind showing yourself out?
1: Yeah, could you imagine? Exactly. We'll get to that.
3: That's a radio resignation.
1: Exactly. We'll get to that in just a minute.
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1: Yeah, so I love how, you know, I just love the, you know, we asked for her resignation. You know, when she said that from the podium yesterday?
3: Yeah.
1: They weren't making the announcement that they had told her directly that the ambassador of Greece, the former fiance,
3: that was the official ask.
1: Yeah, that was the official ask at that point. Fiance of Don, right?
3: Yeah, was it Don? Yeah, Don. Yeah,
1: yeah. Former Fox News host Emily Guilfoyle, excuse me.
3: Yeah.
1: But the Wall Street Journal broke it, and their story today. Oh my! That she had, you know, been trying to call Trump and get in contact with him and everything else. And she was saying that the text messages from the donor was all AI.
3: Yeah.
1: And Wall Street Journal clear. Yeah. Nobody believed her in the White House.
3: Well, and for those that aren't familiar, the allegations are that there was pressure. She put pressure on a donor to pay $100,000 credit card and, you know, and a number of things that, if true, would be obviously way out of line. And I can't tell you what's true or not. I'm telling you what's being reported. But it was to the extent that they didn't trust her in that position. And the announcement at the podium was a bit, to me, I was like, whoa. You don't normally do that. You normally wait, you know, for the questions to come in, and then you kind of, you know, blah, blah, blah, we thank her for. But now we know why it was a whoa moment, because that was basically them telling her she's out. That was her official notice at that point. And again, don't know what's true, don't know what's not true. Then there was, you know, the back and forth of, you know, she's still kind of part of the family. And then Trump says himself, she's not part of the family.
1: Well, in March, I've got the quote here, on Greek Independence Day, he called her, quote, my friend for a long, long time, an inspiration.
3: Yeah.
1: On Tuesday, he told reporters, no. She wasn't a member of my family. She, I guess, dated my son a long time ago, end of quote.
3: Right.
1: Oh, my God. Yeah. She dated him for, like, what, 6 years? Was it 6 years,
3: yeah,
1: I believe?
3: It,
1: 6 years before they
3: it says
1: got engaged
3: here. I'll do what she did. I'll claim AI. According to AI, the AI timeline gives me, the couple began dating in 2018, got engaged in 2020. before quietly, and then publicly they confirmed it in 2022. So that would be roughly 4 years that they were together before they quietly parted ways.
1: It wasn't quietly. I didn't know it was 2022. Boy, time is going quickly.
3: No,
1: it seemed
3: crazy.
1: Like it was shorter than that.
3: Yeah. Yeah.
1: I read it was 6 years. I think they'd been dating.
3: I would think getting engaged in 2020, it's like a bad omen with the whole COVID thing. Do they have engagement vaccinations? I don't know.
1: You could tell Rubio was really bothered by it. You know, when he went to Greece, she came out and gave him a big hug in the tarmac. All this stuff was going on, and you know that.
3: Yeah.
1: She wanted to do that. You know,
3: right.
1: She was doing a. Did you read? Wall Street Journal said that the Greek embassy building is full of her self portraits.
3: Yeah.
1: Wow.
3: Yeah.
1: By the way, never been a fan of hers. Just so you know, I've never been a fan of her.
3: Yeah.
1: I need to put my biases up quick.
3: Yeah. I really can't say that I have been. But there was something about the story yesterday or day before, it actually went down as it was developing, that the common thread was Marco Rubio's concern. Like he was deeply concerned here. So it tells me that he, as they say, had the receipts. And if you're talking about the State Department, don't try and lie to them and tell them it's AI if it's not AI sending out, you know, the emails to the donor and everything else. They know. It's fairly common to have keystroke technology to know whether or not it was a human operating, you know, whatever device it was where the message was originated from. They know these things. And if you're the State Department, there's no telling what technology they have on board any device that any ambassador would have.
1: And then earlier this month, she asked the State Department whether it could get an article in the Daily Mail, a British tabloid, removed from the internet, according to the person familiar with the matter. The article suggested she did not pay a $1,768 tab for two cases of champagne and dinner. State Department officials asked her if she could provide a receipt for the bill showing she had paid. She did not provide one. And so the point is that what started this entire thing? And is it, when you do something, you know, because the White House believes she lied.
3: Yeah.
1: And they didn't believe her when she said it was AI. Didn't believe her. And the Wall Street Journal has verified that, you know, those were the emails.
3: Right.
1: And if you're somebody who would be that bold, because she's worth quite a bit of money.
3: Yeah. Yeah.
1: So why would you do that?
3: Right.
1: That was one of the questions being asked. If it's $100,000, why would you do that? You don't, you know, but $100,000 on your American Express. I don't have an American Express, but any type of credit card.
3: Right.
1: I can't imagine having $100,000 on it.
3: Yeah.
1: But you had $100,000 on it and asked, you know, was Eric Dieter, I guess, to pay for it, a friend of a donor and a Trump donor.
3: Mm-hmm.
1: And I don't believe he did, but it was, how can you? Why would you put yourself in that type of vulnerable situation? And if you did it once, the question is, and if the champagne story, again, you didn't provide it there, well, that's two.
3: Yeah.
1: Well, you really don't need any more.
3: Well, it makes me wonder, and I don't know the answer to this question, but was everything, all the charges that added up to $100,000, similar to not paying the champagne bill? In other words, basically, you know, activity that wouldn't be approved by the State Department.
1: Right. A pattern
3: where, you know, and you may say to yourself, well, with the State Department or even one ambassador, $100,000 isn't a lot of money. But if it's a set of transactions that are not approved, that certainly bring a negative light to the State Department and compromise quite possibly our a position with Greece. I mean, for all these reasons, then you would want that stopped right away. And if she's asking somebody to cover it up by paying the bill, hey, we need this kind of, you know, swept under the rug. I'm not saying that's what happened, but it reeks of that kind of behavior. Because if it's just buying shoes and pictures of herself to put around the, you know, or whatever, mm-hmm. you know, just going shopping or traveling or whatever it might be, and it's all personal, you know, and it could be, but she has the means to pay it, and she should pay it and not ask a donor. You know, I thought of the juxtaposition between her and Ambassador Chris Stevens, who was killed in Benghazi. Chris Stevens was well loved by the people in Benghazi and Libya. He was respected as the ambassador at a time that was, I mean, just unbelievably chaotic there. The point being is, if you're an ambassador at every turn, and this is, you know, Mike Huckabee with Israel, at every turn, you have to be the job. You have to be the best representative of the United States you can possibly be at all times. You're the face in that office of the United States. And nothing, there can't be a blemish. No blemish whatsoever. You know,
1: no, you're right. There,
3: and that's the two examples I have to counter that are, I would say, Mike Huckabee, but even to a greater extent, Chris Stevens. People in Libya, the people of Libya, not all of them, but a great number of them, mourned after his death. You know, that's the kind of, again, that's the kind of handshake and representation that you want. And he was told it would be dangerous to be there on the anniversary of 9/11. He was told that. He wanted to go anyway because he was working ahead of a visit that, in fact, the head of the State Department at that time in 2012 was Hillary Clinton. And she was going to be visiting some weeks later. And he wanted to get there and do the work, you know, do the handshake, the proverbial handshake with the locals to make everything smooth. For that, he was a true public servant. And you have to know what role you're in and respect that. That's the one thing I like about, so far, what we know about Marco Rubio, is that at every turn, again, from what we know, he's done that as the head of the State Department. And okay. So I don't know. I guess I'm guessing we'll learn more about this Guilfoyle thing.
1: Yeah, let me be fully transparent. My bias against her is she hung around Gavin Newsom too much. She was his ex-wife.
3: Yeah.
1: She was his wife. Well, and part of me just goes, yeah, you're you know, district attorney of San Francisco, married to him. Are you really a conservative?
3: No, I asked myself the same question.
1: We are Red Eye Radio.
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0: We are Red Eye Radio. He is Eric Carlin. I'm Gary McNamara. This is hilarious.
1: Huh.
0: Jonathan Turley on X yesterday.
1: Yeah.
0: Okay.
1: Yeah.
0: This is on Ilhan Omar.
1: Right.
0: Pundits came up today one villain short of a MAGA conspiracy in the Omar case. This is where they couldn't fully connect the dots to a conspiracy.
1: Right.
0: The warrant was reportedly approved by Judge Matthew Charbaugh, who was a registered Democrat and a Democratic appointee. He is also a Hillary Clinton donor who was sworn in by Judge James Boasberg.
1: Wow. Wow. Yeah, you can't, because there's no villain there.
0: No, and that's why you look at it, you go, what would he, that's really the million-dollar question, why would he approve a warrant?
1: Yeah, right.
0: You know, which means criminal.
1: Right.
0: When he would exclude anything where the statute of limitations have gone by.
1: Based on that, it tells me that there's a great likelihood of an indictment. And again, I don't know where it goes. I don't know, you know, how long a grand jury takes or whatever. But based on that, it tells me they had something that a judge like that with that kind of history is not going to favor Trump. He's not going to favor the Trump administration or Trump's DOJ.

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9: The president on the road again. I'm Sue Guzman, Fox News. President Trump campaigning for Republicans in Wasilla, Alaska, as the party faces crucial midterm races.
10: President Trump saying Alaska Senator Dan Sullivan was with him when they announced plans to build the 800-mile-long Alaska LNG pipeline.
11: Taiwan has just agreed to buy 30% of the gas coming off the pipeline for the next 20 years. That guarantees the success.
10: Telling the crowd, Taiwan will also invest $4.4 billion into the project.
11: Dan Sullivan helped me get this done. Thank you, Dan.
10: Sullivan, a GOP incumbent senator seeking a third term.
12: How about giving it up one more time for the president of the United States who's done more for Alaska than anyone else in the... Come on!
10: He faces Democrat Mary Peltola, a former congresswoman running on cost of living issues. Kristen Goodwin, Fox News.
9: Pope Leo XIV recovering from surgeries. The Vatican announces the pontiff has been diagnosed with lung cancer. The Vatican says the lower lobe of the pontiff's right lung was removed at Rome's Gemelli Hospital after it was confirmed that he had an adenocarcinoma, the most common form of lung cancer. Saudi Arabia says it intercepted and destroyed two ballistic missiles fired by Iran-backed Houthi rebels. Fox's Anita Vogel.
13: That debris fell on residential areas in Riyadh, injuring four people and damaging homes. This after a coalition of forces led by the Saudis carried out new airstrikes targeting oil facilities in and around the rebel-held Yemeni capital of Sana'a. The president posting on Truth Social, quote, "The Houthis are behaving very badly. I thought they learned their lesson a year ago when we bombed the hell out of them and at their request stopped. They've been silent for a long time, but now they've emerged again, purposefully trying to drive up oil prices."
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9: Dwayne Keefe D. Davis sentenced to 40 years to life in prison for orchestrating the death of rapper Tupac Shakur. The rap icon shot and killed in Las Vegas more than 30 years ago. Nevada Judge Carly Kearney.
26: You don't get to take a man from his family. You don't get to take his very life, his whole future from him and just walk away from it. Especially when that man is Tupac Shakur. The world never forgot about him and his death, and neither did Las Vegas. It took us 30 years, but at this time, you are going to face justice for what you did on September 7th, 1996.
9: Shakur's family earlier delivered victim impact statements. President Trump's new press secretary making her briefing room debut.
27: On her second full day on the job, White House press secretary Katie Zachariah walked to the briefing room podium.
28: I am so honored to work for President Trump and the American people.
27: Zachariah was a bit of a surprise choice to fill the press secretary vacancy left by Caroline Leavitt in August. Zachariah, a mother of four, says she does plan to move her family from California to D.C.
28: They are my priority. I love being with my kids. The idea of not spending evenings with my kids is completely unacceptable.
27: Zachariah's first briefing included just a handful of questions and lasted only about 14 minutes. At the White House, Jared Halpern, Fox News.
9: CVS Pharmacy and various subsidiaries have agreed to pay $315 million to resolve a Justice Department case claiming it unlawfully dispensed medically unnecessary prescriptions of highly addictive opioids. The settlement resolves a lawsuit brought in 2024. And a $1.2 billion fine imposed on Bank of America. The Treasury Department says it's imposing the fine on America's second largest bank for violating anti-money laundering and sanctions laws. It says BOA admits it willfully violated the 1970 Bank Secrecy Act that required banks to help the government detect and prevent money laundering. I'm Sue Guzman. This is Fox News.
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29: A slight chance of a sprinkle or maybe a passing shower tonight. Otherwise, partly cloudy to mostly cloudy and cool with 48 the overnight low. For your Wednesday, mostly cloudy skies with a slight chance for a few showers. High temperature near 60 degrees. Rain becomes likely Wednesday night and continues into Thursday. High temperature Thursday around 57. From the 1011 Severe Weather Center, I'm Chief Meteorologist Brett Anderson.
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0: Gary McNamara and Eric Hurley talk about everything from politics to social issues and news of the day. Whether you're up late or you're just starting your day, welcome to the show from the Relief Factor Studios. This is Red Eye Radio.
1: All across America, we are Red Eye Radio. He is Eric Hurley and I'm Gary McNamara. All right, before we go any further, this may be the best audio cut of the week.
2: Yes.
1: Maybe the year.
2: Wow.
1: This is just great. And you're probably going to ask within 20 seconds, is she drunk? This is a woman who was running as a Democrat for the Fayette County Council in Indiana. County in Indiana. Yeah. She's a Democrat running for the council. Here she is on an interview. Get ready for this. All right. Stop what you're doing unless you're driving.
2: All right.
1: All right. Here we go.
3: And our last question of the night is, if elected, what is one decision that you expect to make that may be unpopular with some voters, but you believe ultimately would be in the best interest of Fayette County?
4: I wouldn't raise your taxes. What is the one decision that I would make? Repeat that again. What is the one decision that I would make that might not be popular with Fayette County?
3: Right, that may be unpopular with
4: unpopular
3: some voters.
4: With some voters.
3: But is in the best interest of the county.
4: Firing all Republicans. I wouldn't let them, I don't even talk to them. I don't like them. They voted against our own state representative, voted against her own party. What do you want me to say? I don't like being around them. Y'all did this to us. You all voted for us. You made this happen, this ICE coming into our communities, stealing people's jobs. I've been threatened so many times to my face by MAGA, we'll call them, because there's Republicans who actually get it. There are good Republicans out there, but then there's these MAGAs who are just racist and aren't very intelligent at all. They call you names. Sheriff's nephew threatened to blow my head off. But, what are you going to do?
3: Well, that brings us to your opportunity to say just a few last words to the voters.
: We have guns, too.
3: All right.
5: You know what?
2: Oh, God.
5: You know what? Hey. Hey, you know what?
1: And you're not, you know what I'm gonna you're do? Not seeing her face and her body movements.
5: You know what I'm going to do? I'll tell you what I'm going to, what's the question? What's the question?
1: Holy cow. Wow. All right.
2: I know there's a roadside sobriety test. Is there an on-air sobriety test? If there is, I'm probably out of luck. But
1: does that mean I can get buzzed now before I come on the air because it's acceptable for?
2: Are you telling me you're not? Are you telling me it's wrong?
1: You tell me you do this. My brother and I were having a discussion yesterday about the Buffalo Bills.
2: Yeah,
1: and I just told him, I said, number one, I got to work, so I miss it. I go, but I can't watch when they're on Sundays because whether they win or lose, I get too ticked off at them. They won Monday Night Football. I've never seen a fan base so angry, and they won. This is how frustrating they are. And I told my brother, I said, I realize what the problem is for both of us. I said, we can't drink heavily. We don't drink heavily during games.
2: We're
1: watching these games sober.
2: Yeah.
1: We can't do that anymore.
2: Yeah.
1: So,
2: right.
1: Is it acceptable? Come on. What's his name? The podcaster used to, light a, haven't used this term in a while.
2: Rogan.
1: We'll light a doobie.
2: Yeah.
1: We'll light a doobie there,
2: allegedly.
1: Did he allegedly do it? I thought he...
2: Well, he always jokes and says, allegedly.
1: Oh, does he say, oh, he says allegedly?
2: Yeah, yeah. I mean, I don't know what it is. Maybe it's just a cigar. I don't know that it's filled with probably premium-grade marijuana.
1: Just make sure in Texas, it's Delta 9 and not Delta 8 the other stuff.
2: Well.
1: Delta 10, Dawn.
2: I don't even know that the Delta comes into it. Who knows? But I'll say this. At one point, Elon Musk was on with him, and they ordered a pizza.
1: Oh, wait a minute. Didn't Elon get in trouble?
2: Yeah. For allegedly...
1: I mean, since it's smoking all, legal in so many places, can we just get, you know?
2: Yeah.
1: Now.
2: Who knows what it was? Maybe it was just a bad cigar.
1: We may be talking in longer sentences.
2: Yeah.
1: Well, did you hear? I mean, it was just so funny. I mean,
2: Well, it.
1: But by the way, I'm posting this right now on X. So you can see it.
2: It's.
1: And I tagged you.
2: There's something going on with her.
1: Yeah, you gotta look. You gotta look at it. I just posted it. Gary read I won, and I.
2: I'm not saying she was drunk, but something was going on with her.
1: Yeah, if she's not on something, there's a problem.
2: Yeah,
1: there's a problem with her. I first saw it on Libs of TikTok where they had, "This is not a skit."
2: Well, it just kept getting worse.
1: I know.
2: And then toward the end, there's some good Republicans. You know, she would fire all Republicans at first. And then, I love you guys. I mean, where's the
1: gun? All of a sudden, and then they're threatening my life. And then
2: the whole shotgun thing. Shotgun. What is, yeah.
1: And you have one more. Yeah. Anything else to say to the people who you wish to vote for you? Yeah, we got guns too.
2: Yeah. Yeah. Right.
1: But I have a feeling you can't shoot straight.
2: Yeah.
1: I'm guessing I may be, I should never assume that.
2: Yeah.
1: As a gun owner, I should not assume that somebody can't shoot straight. But I don't believe she can shoot straight.
2: Well, not at the time that she was speaking there. Because,
1: right.
2: You know, the response would be, and yeah, this is a political response, no doubt. You have to walk the fence for a question like that. I'm going to work hard every day for my constituents. And part of my job is explaining why it benefits them. So when you ask me, well, things that you have to do that might not be popular with the people, my job is to make sure that they're informed, that they understand the mission statement here and what we're trying to accomplish. And I believe they will be on board. No. I don't think I'll have that problem.
1: No, not enough slurs.
2: Yeah. Oh, no, no, no. That's the difference. I would be sober. What they call it, California sober. Now everybody's making fun of the whole California sober thing.
1: I saw the other thing.
2: I quit everything but weed.
1: And
2: then you're not sober.
1: Yeah, what, have you seen the advertisements?
2: Huh.
1: Because they're advertising now for the THC drinks,
2: yeah.
1: Which it's like, this keeps you sober.
2: Yeah.
1: What the hell are you talking about?
2: Right. Yeah.
1: It's like, you know what I thought about? I go, can that pass? Can that pass government inspection stating that from the Federal Trade Commission? If you're saying this is sober only for, is that term only for alcohol?
2: No, it's not. I don't think you can make that case. And in advertising and how the FTC views it, I can't tell you, but I don't think that would be acceptable.
1: But yeah, that was just a classic. So you can check it out if you want to. At Gary Red, I won, and then I tagged you, Eric. So anybody?
2: That's right there is a big door closer. It's a huge. That's not a misstep. I don't care what's going on with you. Maybe you took too much of a medication that you're supposed to be taking and it's doing this to you. I have no idea. Or maybe you're drunk. I don't know. Don't go on. Don't think the alcohol is going to relax your nerves. Have a drink later when you're home, you know, and safe and not having to answer questions.
1: Well, you know,
2: and conjure up votes.
1: You know, I would have asked her.
2: Huh?
1: So are you caring now?
2: Yeah.
1: We got guns.
2: Yeah.
1: Yeah. Could you imagine guns. If a Republican did that? If a Republican came out and said, do you have any final thing to, I mean, this is going to go viral on social media. I don't know if the networks would touch it, but the networks would be the mainstream media. If a Republican in any way said that, you have anything to tell the people before voting day and before voting begins? Yeah, we got guns too.
2: Yeah. Wow. I and her body language, if you're looking at her body language, the eyes, and at the beginning of the interview, she kind of leans back. I mean, it kind of looks like she's at a bar.
1: Yeah, I know. Based on the body language. Yes, it does. Yes.
2: Yeah. It sounded like she was talking to somebody at a bar.
1: I love, you know, Mary Catherine Hamm posted it.
2: Yeah.
1: And, you know, here's what she wrote. The woman running this candidate forum and asking the questions in the face of this is a stone cold professional. Cannot be deterred. Amazing poise. I wouldn't say that. I would have asked, are you okay?
2: Yeah. Do you care to answer that question again?
1: Right. You know,
2: take another stab.
1: Yeah,
2: at
1: would
2: it?
1: You would you like it?
2: Maybe know, take another stab at it is probably not the thing you would ask.
1: I'm very sympathetic. Would you like a second chance asking that question?
2: Yeah, let me ask the question.
1: Well,
2: again.
1: I will admit, she didn't burst out laughing and she kept a straight face, so I have to give her that because I wouldn't have been able to keep a straight
2: face.
1: Well,
2: there's one point where she just looks into the camera and she's got her eyebrows like, you want to fight?
1: Yeah.
2: You know, she's got that look in her eyes. You want to take this outside? Oh my gosh.
1: It would have been like if John McCain was drunk when he said, fight with me.
2: I'll fight you right now. I'll fight all of you. No, you're at your own convention. I don't care. I'll fight all of you. It's. You know, yeah, it would have been something like that. Yeah. Constituents.
1: But then again, that was annoying sober.
2: Constituents. It's a funny word. Constituents.
1: Oh, yeah.
2: That's a funny word.
1: How brutal that is. Just.

0: It involved a dachshund and a landowner across the street. That's all I can say. But we, and some cursing. But the problem is that it looks like, if you're going to do this, let's get all the candidates at a bar. Everybody does shots, and then we do a debate. And of course, Uber would drive everyone home safely.
1: It could be sponsored by Uber.
0: Yeah, exactly.
1: Or Lyft.
0: Yeah.
1: Okay.
0: Or Sky Vodka or whatever. Yeah. Yeah. All the above. I mean, it's you can look at her body, whatever's going on with her.
1: Yeah.
0: Her body language pretty much tells you everything, but the slurring and then the back and forth. There's some good Republicans. Name one. I would have just thrown that in. Name one. Because if she's going to do that on my program, I'm just going to throw these. Okay. She's clearly not respecting us enough to be coherent in the moment. I'm just going to boom, boom, boom, boom, boom, see how far I can take it.
1: Yeah, it's so obvious because she's just going from topic to topic without fully explaining anything. It's just like the Republicans and... MAGA wants to come after me. You know, it does show, unless she has some incredible medical problem.
0: Right.
1: She can't keep a thought in her head.
0: Right.
1: And it clearly, if you got pulled over and you were like her, you would be walking the line.
0: Yeah. Oh, yeah. No doubt. No doubt. No doubt. And then at the end, I would have said, okay, one last question, and it's just a one word that I need you to respond to. I'm going to say this word. Give me the first thing that comes to your mind. Chupacabra. I'd have to make this fun. If she's going to do that, we're going to get some viral moments out of it. And by the way, I didn't steal the man's dachshund. I just took it for a walk.
1: We are Red Eye Radio.
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0: We are Runner Radio. He's our Cronin. I'm Gary McNamara. Two different things coming up on the bottom of the hour. The wealth tax push in California, and then the push, if it succeeds there, to make it a part of the platform for the Democrats in 2028.
1: Yeah.
0: Nationally.
1: Yeah.
0: And the big lie that they're telling there, too, that there's going to be a one-time thing to support Medicaid and Medicare.
1: Right.
0: And it's like, well, once you start funding it, you're going to continue funding it.
1: Yeah.
0: And plus some of the specifics of that, and plus how Abdul El Sayed in Michigan lying about Medicare for All.
1: Right. Yeah.
0: And it's like, will the media, you know, call him on it, where he says, because he supports the Bernie Sanders plan and says, no, if you like your private health care plan, you can keep it. No, you can't.
1: We've heard that before. And the answer is no, you can't.
0: No, no. But under his plan, you can't. And he's been quoted many times before that under the plan that he wants, you would lose your private health care insurance.
1: Right.
0: And the reason is most people like their private health care insurance and would not want to go to a government program. So he's lying about it.
1: Right.
0: We'll get to that.
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5: Fox News, I'm Ted Lindner. With 3 weeks to go till the midterms, President Trump rallying for Republican incumbent Senator Dan Sullivan in Wasilla, Alaska. Saying he's delivering for their state and his agenda.
6: Dan stood with me in the Oval Office as we announced a historic federal project to finally build the 800-mile-long Alaska LNG pipeline.
5: Senator Sullivan faces former Democrat Congresswoman Mary Peltola in November. The Tampa Bay Rays even up their series with the Cleveland Guardians at a game apiece, winning Game 2 Tuesday night over the Cleveland Guardians in Tampa, 3-1. And Pope Leo's been diagnosed with cancer in his lung. This is coming from the Vatican after surgery Tuesday to remove a lung nodule at Rome's Gemelli Hospital. In the statement, the Vatican said the lower lobe of the pontiff's right lung was removed. The Vatican says he is expected to be hospitalized for at least a week. 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
7: A slight chance of a sprinkle or maybe a passing shower tonight, otherwise partly cloudy to mostly cloudy and cool with 48 the overnight low. For your Wednesday, mostly cloudy skies with a slight chance for a few showers, high temperature near 60 degrees. Rain becomes likely Wednesday night and continues into Thursday, high temperature Thursday around 57. From the 1011 Severe Weather Center, I'm Chief Meteorologist Brett Anderson.
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1: And he is Eric Carly, and I'm Gary McNamara. Welcome. Good morning. Thanks so much for being here this morning, as always.
2: Thank you very much.
1: Article in National Review, how El Sayed lies about his health care plan. Medicare for All is a problem. The slogan polls well, but most people don't realize it eliminates private health insurance. Not to mention, in its leading legislative incarnation, eliminating all Medicare Advantage plans. Yeah. And most people would prefer to stay with their existing insurance rather than join the progressives' new federal program.
2: Right.
1: The left doesn't want to give them that option. Abdul El Sayed's solution to this political problem: lie about this feature of his plan.
2: Yeah.
1: Sayed, the Democratic candidate for Senate in the Michigan race, was asked during a debate last week whether families could keep their private health care under his Medicare for All plan. His answer was yes, absolutely. Families want to keep their private health insurance. That's fine by me. No, families could not keep their private health insurance under his plan. The leading Medicare for All bill, the Bernie Sanders plan, which has declared 19 declared supporters in the Senate, makes it illegal to enter any contract to get a service covered by the new government-run system, and it covers nearly everything, including dental, vision, which not even the Canadian and UK single-payer systems do. There would almost be nothing left for a private insurer to cover. El Sayed himself co-authored a book on Medicare for All and explains that with it as law, Americans, quote, who have employer-based insurance, Medicaid, or private Medicare Advantage plans would transition into the new system, end of quote.
2: Yep.
1: In case anyone misses the point, two sentences later, the authors note that Medicaid for All would not be an opt-in or opt-out program. Everyone would be covered. His campaign website still brags about his co-authorship of the book. El Sayed's communications director reiterated during the primary campaign that he disagreed with opponents who believe participants in any new program should be optional. Abdul is running on a guaranteed health insurance program in which all are enrolled.
2: You know, the problem with this whole thing, you know, the what really the red flag that keeps creeping further and further up for me. All of us critical thinkers and conservatives understand what this is. We've seen it before. Anybody who's been around for any amount of time, we've seen liberals and now the radicals pushing for it. We've seen this approach before. Remember at the end of his second term, I think it was in the summer of 2016, Obama was asked about Obamacare, and he goes, well, it didn't go, you know, like we wanted it to. It didn't turn out as planned. So now I would really be behind a private, public program, which, by the way, the public, the government, would control all the rules, and it would usher out the private sector out of it almost immediately. We've had this conversation of how that would work, but this plan here.
1: Obama said that.
2: Mm-hmm.
1: Do you remember the speech he gave? I don't. Maybe it was even before he was a senator.
2: Mm.
1: He gave the speech that Americans will not, right up front, go for a national
2: right.
1: socialized healthcare system.
2: So you have to
1: wean them into it.
2: Well, yeah.
1: And if the first one fails, which obviously it will, you go to the second one.
2: Yes.
1: You say, okay, government's failure, we need to fix it, and this is the fix in it.
2: Yeah, this would be the fix. This would be the next logical step, and it's part of the plan. And this is, you know, Medicare for All thing that we've heard for a long time. In today's age, my great concern isn't for all of us who are critical thinkers and recognize this for what it is. It's for the people who don't care about the national debt, who don't care about anything else except for, oh, wow, this would be great. We wouldn't have to pay for anything, including dental. We're living in a country that cares nothing about approaching $41 trillion in debt. They don't care anything about it. With the exception of a small group of us, they don't care. And when you promise things like this, and more of the populace that you see in the Republican Party that start talking about this, start talking about, well, we could just do away. Basically, here's the thing. First of all, you start demonizing the insurance companies, right? And they've done that successfully for years. And by the way, we can have a conversation about the middleman. We've talked about transparency and pricing when it comes to medical procedures and hospital systems and everything that a patient should know with the cost of everything. Now, if you're going into the ER, you're not going to sit there and look at a menu. Wow, that's too expensive. I think I'll just have the one artery taken care of. I won't get all four this time. I won't do the quadruple bypass. Just give me the single bypass and the dessert. But the whole thing is that if we don't care about the national debt, then a plan like this starts gaining steam again. And it's also generational, because by the time 28 gets around, it will be 20 years since Obama was elected president. And it will be, even longer since Hillary Clinton was talking about Medicare for All, and other Democrats talking about Medicare for All and everything else, and this same type of plan. So you're seeing another generation of people who were, I don't know, let's just say they were the time that Obama was elected, and they're going to be 30, and they're starting to have families. They're starting to realize the expenses of this and that, and wow, if we could just get this. And the free stuff thing has worked to a great extent for the left. Now, we know in reality this is not going to work.
1: Well, to believe that there's going to be a healthcare system, a dental system, and a vision system where you pay nothing. Because that's what they're talking about.
2: Oh, yeah. Yeah,
1: everything,
2: yeah.
1: Medicare for All.
2: Yeah, nothing.
1: As we have explained before.
2: And everyone is covered.
1: And everyone is covered, right. We cannot do some Medicare.
2: For some.
1: For some. When we talk about the Medicare program as exists today.
2: Right.
1: You have to pay, there's co-pays, in order to keep that in there. And remember, you've been paying premiums. Let me do this again and make it under 30 seconds. We can't do some Medicare for some who have been paying premiums for a half a century without receiving any benefits for a half century.
2: Right.
1: We can't do that without having a payment that has to be made in order to get half decent insurance every single month for the people, for the elderly people that wish to be covered, that's taken out of their Social Security. So to believe that we can do Medicare for all.
2: Yeah. And include dental.
1: And include dental and vision and everything.
2: Right. Rotate your tires. Why not? Right. By the way, that's not a euphemism.
1: To not have, again, as we see in Canada, massive wait times. I've been blessed. I have. I talked about it the other day. I've not been in a hospital overnight since I had my tonsils taken out at 5 or 6 years old.
2: Right.
1: Not spent one night in a hospital.
2: Yeah.
1: And the only time I've been in a hospital was last time for anything medical, that had to be looked at was my last sprained ankle when I was 26, and I went to the emergency room.
2: Mm-hmm.
1: And the doctor said, why don't you just break the damn thing? It would heal faster. This thing's going to take a year and a half, which it did. I sprained it so bad. I felt that thing a year and a half later. You could still feel it. And I still, that's why I've had problems with my ankle today. That's why I have the tendonitis. You can still see where the muscle built up. But besides that, that's it. Now, I did go to a hospital to get cardiac tests, but all of them were just standard recommendations for somebody my age who, you know, is a type 2, you know, diabetic.
2: Right.
1: That you just get, and everything's fine, by the way. Everything's fine. But I look at ever since the last really 20 years or so when I've gone and seen, you know, different specialists, you know, the doctor said, hey, maybe you should go, you know, whether it's colonoscopy time or I had a problem and needed a specialist for something, you know, something minor. There isn't one specialist and nothing was urgent. Nothing was, you got to get this done. It wasn't cancer. Nothing took over a week. Now, a couple of them took over a week because I said, I can't make it then. Make it next week or the week after. But everything in the last, just dealt with it last time with the cardiologist. It can take you, even in an emergency, we went through in Canada, places in Canada. It's not an emergency. It can take you 4 to 8 months.
2: Right.
1: Even if it's necessary, it could take 4 to 6 weeks to get in. What are you talking about, 4 to 6 weeks?
2: Well, because there
1: at
2: is
1: that,
2: no way
1: that
2: to
1: point de- when it's
2: there is no way to determine to predict the needs of the individuals and then the collective needs medically of the entire population. And because of that, so you have your money allocated by Congress. Well, they allocate that money, then need more money? Well, no. At some point, you have to start drawing down the benefits.
1: We've seen it.
2: You have
1: to, and we've seen it in every socialized system.
2: There are no exceptions.
1: Yes, no exception. Look at the NIH in Great Britain, or look at the wait times, and the fact that there are a significant portion of Americans that are willing to be BS'd based on imagery and not substance to actually think that Americans would say, well, the image of being covered for something, for treatment that I couldn't receive.
2: Right.
1: Because we see it.
2: Right.
1: The NIH, we see it in Canada, to go see a specialist, to go get anything done, preventative or whatever, will take months upon months, would be completely and totally unacceptable if it became the reality in the United States. And for people to refuse to recognize that because it has to do with their own health.
2: Right.
1: This is where I sit there and go, is there no sense of survival in these people?
2: No,
1: is there no
2: there,
1: sense
2: there
1: of if something happens to me, I want to have the best chance of living?
2: Living in the bubble of today's society, where you don't care about the national debt, you care about what can you get me now? Get it for me now.
1: But you can't.
2: My
1: point is you can't get it now if you go to the new system.
2: You and I know that.
1: Yeah.
2: They don't care about it. They're also part of the group that says, yeah, that boy can be a girl.
1: Yeah. It's complete delusion.
2: It is. And but, that's my red flag.
1: But we got guns, too.
2: Hey! I'll tell you about health care. I'll tell you. Where's our waiter?
1: We are Red Eye Radio.
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0: We are Red Eye Radio. He's Eric Carlin. I'm Gary McNamara. Okay, I have time to play this audio cut from Senator Kennedy.
1: Okay.
0: All right.
1: Okay.
0: On Medicare for All.
1: Yeah.
0: Here we
1: all
0: go.
1: Right.
0: He was on CNBC, I believe.
1: Okay.
2: Both Senator Sanders and Mr. El-Sayed support Medicare, what they call Medicare for All.
1: Mm.
2: Basically, under Medicare for All, they're saying if you like your health insurance, you can't keep your health insurance.
1: Mm-hmm.
2: You have to join Medicare for All.
1: Mm-hmm.
2: That will cost about $3.2 trillion a year. $3.2 trillion a year. So to try to make it work, they have to make everybody give up their health insurance and join and get your health insurance from the federal government. They still won't be able to afford it.
1: Hmm.
2: But it's these kind of ideas. Look, this is America. You can believe what you want. But it's these kind of ideas which are perfect evidence of why it took human beings thousands of years to learn how to stand upright.
1: Perfect. Perfect. I love it. I love it. Senator Kennedy, you can fill in for us anytime you want. Man, that's just the way he puts the exclamation point on it.
0: Even if we disagree with you on something.
1: Yeah, on some things.
0: I forgot what it was. What do we disagree with?
1: Oh, what was it that he was promoting recently? And we were like, no, that's not going to work. Wow. The way he phrases things, that's perfect.

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7: Campaigning for the midterms. I'm Ted Lindner, Fox News. President Trump hitting the campaign trail again on Tuesday night in Alaska, where he's rallying for Republicans, including incumbent Senator Dan Sullivan. President crediting Sullivan with his support on a $54 billion investment to fund a project to export natural gas from the state.
8: In a way, they're going to have to run against me because we're going to be out there fighting for the right people, which is what I'm here doing now. That's why I want to get these guys. I want to make sure you get the vote for them.
7: Sullivan faces former Democratic Congresswoman Mary Peltola in the November election. Meantime, Vice President J.D. Vance was on the road as well. He was in Tyler, Texas, to stump for GOP Senate candidate Ken Paxton, who was in a tough campaign against Democrat James Tallarico. Vice President Vance calling out Tallarico for his comments on Christianity.
9: He has declared that God, our Heavenly Father, is non-binary. He calls himself, and you cannot make this up, quote, a Christian who hates Christianity.
7: Tallarico's accused Paxton of being corrupt. Fox News Power Rankings show the Texas race between Tallarico and Paxton appears to be a toss-up as of now. Pope Leo's been diagnosed with cancer in his lung. This coming from the Vatican after surgery Tuesday to remove a lung nodule at Rome's Gemelli Hospital. In the statement, the Vatican said the lower lobe of the pontiff's right lung was removed. Leo revealed Sunday doctors had discovered a small localized nodule in his lung and recommended it be removed. The Vatican says he's expected to be hospitalized for at least a week. And the Tampa Bay Rays even up their series with the Cleveland Guardians at a game apiece, winning game two on Tuesday night. The ALCS get best of seven. This over the Cleveland Guardians in Tampa, 3-1. 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
7: The Social Security Administration is expected to announce the cost of living adjustment for Social Security today.
13: Some analysts predict the Social Security cost of living adjustment for 2027 could be about 3.5%, increasing the average benefit check by nearly $68. Last year, it rose by 2.8%. Seniors, though, say even a higher adjustment is probably not enough to keep up with rising costs. An AARP poll recently found roughly 70% of adults over the age of 50 feel an increase of at least 5% would be needed, especially as parts of Medicare are expected to rise next year as well. Social Security's Old Age and Survivors Insurance Trust Fund is expected to be insolvent by the year 2032, and the Social Security Administrator recently said they're trying to shore up the program by purging millions of old and erroneous records and by using AI. Jessica Rosenthal, Fox News.
7: Tuesday marked Katie Zachariah's first press briefing. Fox's Edward Lawrence.
14: She said there's a plan to deal with this. She did highlight or try to amplify the good economic data that they're seeing. For example, the real wages under President Trump since he took office this time, but under the 4 years of the Biden administration, was much, much different.
15: President Trump is the first president in modern history to actually lower prescription drug prices, delivering the biggest drop in 63 years. President Trump has created more than 1 million private sector jobs in his second term.
14: Trump, now he's on his way to Alaska for a campaign rally before the midterms.
7: And federal authorities searching the residence of Minnesota Congresswoman Ilhan Omar as part of what the Justice Department says was a federal criminal investigation. D.C. U.S. Attorney Jeanine Pirro.
16: That judge would not have signed that warrant unless there was probable cause. And probably more than that, given the individual who's involved. And given the fact that we're in the nation's capital with judges in the nation's capital.
7: Congresswoman Omar has not been formally charged with the crime. I'm Ted Lindner. This is Fox News.
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17: A slight chance of a sprinkle or maybe a passing shower tonight. Otherwise, partly cloudy to mostly cloudy and cool with 48 the overnight low. For your Wednesday, mostly cloudy skies with a slight chance for a few showers. High temperature near 60 degrees. Rain becomes likely Wednesday night and continues into Thursday. High temperature Thursday around 57. From the 1011 Severe Weather Center, I'm Chief Meteorologist Brett Anderson.
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0: Now, it's Red Eye Radio. Gary McNamara and Eric Harley talk about everything from politics to social issues and news of the day. Whether you're up late or you're just starting your day, welcome to the show. From the Relief Factor Studios, this is Red Eye Radio.
19: all across America. We are Red Eye Radio. Hi. Hi.
20: Thank you so much for being here.
19: Yes.
20: We've got a genuine cold front coming this weekend, let's say. Temperatures in the upper 40s.
19: I'm visiting Dad from Friday afternoon to Sunday morning. I mean, just
20: what's going
19: to
20: be like there in Buffalo?
19: It's going to make it into the 30s. Wow. My great nephew, who goes to SUNY Adirondack, State University of New York at Adirondack.
20: Yeah.
19: I didn't tell him yet. We talked about something else. Mm. I got to make sure I did, because I thought I did. I hadn't done it yet.
20: Mm.
19: But I was seeing that in places of New York, it's going to go below freezing. Mm. I'm like, what are you talking about?
20: Wow.
19: He's going to be below freezing where he is up there. He's east of Watertown.
20: Right. Okay.
19: Which is on the eastern edge of Lake Ontario. Excuse me.
20: Yeah.
19: Lake, what is it? Lake Trump?
20: Lake America.
19: Lake America. Okay. Yes.
20: Lake Guilfoyle. No, it's not that. Never mind. It's definitely not that. It's most definitely not that.
19: Whatever the furthest Great Lake to the east is.
20: Yeah.
19: And so, yeah, he's supposed to be, you know, 27, 28 degrees up there north of Glen Falls.
20: Like, is anyone doing up there doing a local campaign, make the lakes great again?
19: No.
20: Man, that's a T-shirt seller right there. I mean,
19: where was I?
20: I don't know.
19: Where was I starting?
20: I don't know. Probably Tallarico, but I don't know. You know that Tallarico?
19: Yes, it was. It actually, I was going to the Tallarico story. I saw Fox News saying, "Okay, we've now verified he was in Texas, not in Ohio." You know, they've got the pictures and everything else.
20: All right,
19: and that's why we said when the story came out, number one, you know, it's the influencer Nick Shorter who really publicized it, and I've talked about before what I call the always Trumpers. And these were the people that no matter what Trump did, they would cheerlead.
20: Right.
19: He was really leading the pack of that group of people that I was talking about that I watch to see when they don't support what the president is doing.
20: Right.
19: When they go quiet.
20: Right. Yeah.
19: And so he hasn't come out and said, I was wrong on the story. He just has posted like every 15 minutes, like trying to move that story down about everything else that's going on.
20: Yeah,
19: any major cheerleading mode for Trump, and that's fine. That's part of what the media is. But when you identify who does that, you can then make an analysis of when the president isn't hitting his own base, and that's what I've used it for. And he's one of the people that I've no idea who he is. Like many of the influencers, but he was one of the major ones that got tons and tons of hits on it. And so when I saw he was the one that was really, you know, sort of breaking the story on X, I had my doubts as to the credibility of it.
20: Yeah, yeah.
19: And that's because at times he doesn't fully tell the story.
20: Yeah.
19: And so I wasn't – and so everybody backs off and, you know, and moves to the next thing.
20: Right. Look, if with the Tallarico thing, it's like,
19: I don't know. Yeah, it does. His story doesn't make any sense.
20: Yeah,
19: but it's when you would jump and assume that, well, this is what it is, and then you lose credibility, and then anybody else that has legit criticism of him loses credibility also. That's the problem.
20: Well, and again, when you're in campaign mode, you've got to be ever present. You've got to make sure that everybody knows you're present, and you know, and so. You can't have any gaps in that. There's got to be, and that's always worth tearing down, looking at. But you know, you and I were talking during a break earlier about the polls showing it pretty much neck and neck between Tallarico and Paxton. And you know, part of that is I would love to see the breakdown of how many of the respondents are in major metro areas. Because all the major metro areas in Texas are blue. And that's if you're calling major metro areas and you're not calling the more rural areas or even some of the suburbs. And I don't know. I'm just asking a question. You see some of the methodologies, the breakdown. Is there a breakdown by zip code? You know, and again, the margin of error and everything else that's involved here. We'll see where it goes with Paxton and Tallarico in Texas.
19: I'll tell you one thing that I noticed is that Tallarico, and he, there were a few polls had him over 50. That's disappeared almost completely now.
20: Mm, yeah. Well, there are some very effective ads that PACs are running.
19: Yes,
20: and that against him, and it's doing exactly what we said. Play them in their own words, and they're quoting him, in part of it, and then they actually have audio or video actually of him saying it, you know, and saying other things in part of it, and they're very straightforward to the point. This is who he is, and he's too radical for Texas. That's the whole point. This is the point they're making. So it really comes down to, you know, the, again, accuracy of pollsters.
19: And we know the one thing. This is, you know, if you look at the one thing that you've got to go, it was how all the radical, basically DSA candidates that I would view him as one. I don't know whether he's a member, but he holds the same views.
20: Right, yeah.
19: As the Democrat Socialist of America.
20: The new squad.
19: Right. But how they, when you look at some of these races, how they way overpolled, and we're talking 15, 16, 17, 18 points in the primary.
20: Yeah.
19: You wonder at that point, okay, how much are they being overrepresented in the polls now?
20: Are they weighted? The lean can be very heavy at times, as you mentioned. And so the methodology matters. I'll say this. If it turns out and it's a legitimate win by Tallarico, there are a couple of things here. Paxton has not been as present as I would like him to be, although his ads are everywhere. There is a lot of money coming in right now that is hitting in terms of advertising for Paxton. There's PACs, as I mentioned, that are doing a lot of the heavy lifting. But there was, you know, you're talking about a bit of a split in the Republican Party, because in the primary, I mean, he primaried against Cornyn, and Cornyn's been around for a while, but Cornyn was, to me, turning into the next Susan Collins, even though his votes, he promoted that he voted with Trump, 95% of the time, whatever it was. It still came off as the non-fighter. And Paxton comes off as a fighter, as he's demonstrated that as Attorney General. There's still issues with Paxton. But the question is, if he is to win and he is seated as a senator, will he fight with the right? And the answer is yes. I believe he will. I'll say that. I'm not going to say yes definitively because I don't know, but I'll say that I believe he will.
19: I hate to say that looking at politics, as the ultimate pessimist, to me, it's not what Republicans are going to do. It's what Democrats will do. And whoever has that Republican name who will stick by Republicans, because that's how bad the Democratic Party has gotten.
20: Yes.
19: I've got problems with both Paxton and Cornyn, both.
20: Yeah.
19: When you said you'd like to see Paxton out there more campaigning, I might disagree with that because I don't think he's a great campaigner.
20: That's a fair point.
19: I think that he's just not good at doing it. Mm. He does not come across as a likable guy. Mm. And I hate to say it, but likability counts in elections.
20: Oh, all day. That was, it's the only thing carrying,
19: right.
20: Quite frankly, it's the only thing carrying Tallarico with the left.
19: Yeah. And independents, if he has that support of independents.
20: Yeah, if that's accurate.
19: Because Tallarico should be down. I don't care who the Republican is.
20: Yeah.
19: Tallarico should be down by 30 points in Texas.
20: Oh, yeah. Yeah.
19: No, it's just, he's as radical as you can get. He's trying to squirm out of his radical positions. Who was it when Hassan Piker said, yeah, Hassan Piker came out and said, well, we're going to hold Tallarico. He better stick with us in the DSA. That's not going to be a problem.
20: Right.
19: Because he's lying to the people of Texas.
20: Right.
19: Not a moderate.
20: He's going to be as radical as he can
19: right.
20: be.
19: Right. Exactly. So, to me, it's not what Republicans are going to do. If Republicans got in and did nothing, I would much more prefer that than Democrats getting into power and accomplishing anything. So it's not about what Republicans will do. It's keeping Democrats from doing what they will do.
20: Yeah. And there's two reasons that I know, maybe more than two reasons, but the two main reasons why I know he's going to be a radical is, number one, he's a radical. Number two, if he wins in Texas, he's going to feel empowered. The Mamdani thing of winning, and I know it's New York City, it's a different political game, but still, as a radical, him winning not only empowered him, but empowered the party, brought about, I believe, the rise of the DSA to take it national, to take it, you know, everywhere across the U.S. for these radical positions that they hold and their radical agenda. So if he wins in Texas, he's going to feel like the king of Texas and that he's part of turning Texas blue. So he will be as radical as it gets. And there is no doubt. Because you can't play moderate. You can't win and then play moderate. It's the opposite. You pretend to be moderate so you can win, so you can be the radical. That's the game. And in Texas, if he wins, he's going to say, well, all these negative ads out there, in my own words, they had me in my own words and still elected me. They still voted for me, and I still won. So if I can win in Texas, then I have a mandate to go out and be as radical as I can be. And I think that's the strongest reason.
19: Right, because I don't think he believes. I do believe that one of the reasons he disappeared and you don't see him out a lot is because all he can do, I think this is a unique election where both candidates believe if they're out there promoting what they believe or throughout their campaigning, that it will actually turn people off.
20: Yeah, let the ads do the heavy lifting.
19: Let the ads do the heavy lifting, yes.
20: Don't put yourself in front of the media. Don't put yourself in a position where you're having to answer questions all day.
19: Exactly. Unless it's a friendly audience.
20: Right.
19: Excuse me, a friendly host.
20: Yeah. Even then, it's a risk. Just let the ads do everything and hope, you know, that that's going to be enough. Now, eventually, you're going to have to get down to answering some questions.

0: comparing him to is somebody who has his radical views.
1: Yeah.
0: If you have the radical views where you pervert Christianity as he does, when you talk about the absurdity of the radical transgender movement and you believe in that, if you believe in issues that are so radical, to me, that's an indictment on your character.
1: Yeah, it is.
0: If you promote things that are evil, that's an indictment on your character.
1: Yep.
0: So I can look and go, all right, does Paxton have character problems? Yes. So does Tallarico. Now, what character traits are more likely to affect the state of Texas? The things that Paxton has done, or in a negative way, the things that Paxton has done, or the things that Tallarico believes in? And right. To me, it's a simple equation. Oh,
1: that's very simple. Very simple.
0: It would be Tallarico would be much more damaging to the state of Texas.
1: Oh, yeah.
0: And I dare any Democrat to argue that point.
1: Right.
0: You can't, right. Which is why you don't want Tallarico out there.
1: Right. He can't argue his own words.
0: No. We are Red Eye Radio.
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1: Excessive heat warnings.
2: Triple digits.
0: To severe thunderstorms.
3: Another night of severe thunderstorm watch.
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0: We are Red Eye Radio. He's Eric Cronin. I'm Gary McNamara. You know, when we had talked about the whole Medicare for All thing and then the coming up the wealth tax, some of the specifics coming up are in the bottom of the hour, the wealth tax in California.
1: Yeah.
0: And where Democrats want to go, because if it passes in California, expect it to be on the platform for the Democratic Party when it comes to 2028. But it's you know, we talk about people and the affordability, and, you know, people are in desperate times. To me, I find it amazing, the narrative that people are in desperate times and therefore they wish to be easily BS'd.
2: Because that's it.
0: The two biggest, you know, we've always talked about corporate taxes. Mm-hmm. That's one of the biggest lies that the Democrats have told, and the people suck it in like crazy.
1: Oh, yeah.
0: And basically, it's a stealth tax that hurts the poor the most.
1: Right.
0: But people get, you know, they get so riled up about the big corporations not paying their fair share. They don't even do any thinking. So to me, desperation based on, I would think, I know that when I get, if I've ever had the feeling of desperation or hard times, I'm looking for the real answers. Don't bullcrap me.
1: Yeah.
2: For me, I'm looking for my own opportunity. I'm not looking for somebody to come to my door and save me.
0: Well, if you do have something that will save me, I want to be able to connect the dots and it makes sense.
1: Right.
0: And it doesn't make sense when you actually.
1: It never does.
0: When you do simple analysis of it, when you see the history of socialized medicine, for example,
1: mm-hmm.
0: America would go crazy if we had wait times like Canada
1: and
0: Great Britain. It's like, well, I don't care. I just want the imagery of having health care.
3: Ever feel like traffic has a personal vendetta against your commute?
4: That's for sure.
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6: Fox News, I'm Sue Guzman. The Vatican announcing Pope Leo has lung cancer. The diagnosis confirmed during surgery to remove a nodule.
7: The Vatican says Pope Leo XIV had the lower lobe of his right lung removed with video-assisted technique, which is a minimally invasive way to perform surgery in one's chest cavity. The procedure was planned after doctors detected lung cancer.
6: Fox's Jessica Rosenthal, the Vatican says he had a quiet night. U.S. Ambassador to Greece Kimberly Guilfoyle resigning amid allegations she used her position to sell political influence.
8: Guilfoyle says these allegations are false, and I intend to vigorously defend my name, my reputation, and my integrity. Guilfoyle, a former Fox News host, was once engaged to Donald Trump Jr. for nearly 4 years.
6: Fox's Peter Ducey, the death toll rising to 6. Hurricane Simon and Rachel remnants unleashing flooding now in Mexico. 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
9: A slight chance of a sprinkle or maybe a passing shower tonight. Otherwise, partly cloudy to mostly cloudy and cool with 48 the overnight low. For your Wednesday, mostly cloudy skies with a slight chance for a few showers. High temperature near 60 degrees. Rain becomes likely Wednesday night and continues into Thursday. High temperature Thursday around 57. From the 1011 Severe Weather Center, I'm Chief Meteorologist Brett Anderson.
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1: And he is Eric Carlin. I'm Gary McNamara. I find it fascinating that the more desperate people say they are, the more willing they are to hear BS. And I'm the opposite. I know you're the opposite. If I'm in tough straits, I'm looking for the real answer, not an answer of imagery that makes me feel better.
2: I know the truth when I understand. Usually it doesn't sound all positive. It's like, okay, here's the deal and here's what has to be dealt with. And that's all I want is a straightforward answer. But so many people are looking for that rainbow and unicorn world. They're, you know, free healthcare and dental. You know, next it'll be groceries. And I don't mean food stamps. I mean delivered groceries. Promise the world. Because if there's so many delusional people out there, and they have no idea, they are willfully ignorant. They have no idea what the national debt is, what it's going to cost. You know, we played the audio cut from Senator Kennedy earlier. You know, well over $3 trillion. By the way, you know, and I'm thinking as he says that, I'm thinking that's a conservative estimate. That's just going to go up. You know.
1: Oh, yeah.
2: Way up because
1: you have no competition.
2: Yeah. And when people believe they remember when the ACA, when Obamacare was the day it was signed into law. My dentist's office got calls. There were people wanting to book appointments saying, I have Obamacare now, not even realizing it didn't cover dental. There were doctors' offices getting calls saying, I've got Obamacare now. We've got Obamacare now. Not even realizing, oh my gosh, you have to go through the system and sign up and you have to pay the premium.
1: I know.
2: And all of these things, nobody cared. They thought it was an all-in, everybody gets everything for free. If you weren't paying attention, if we had that kind of effect at any level, it wasn't most people, but it was enough that it made the news. It made the rounds. So you've got enough people in a situation right now where, and again, goes back to lifeguard training. That person you swim out to is going to do anything, including put you underwater in order to be above water. That's where people are, number one, if they feel like they're underwater, and everybody always does, and in some cases, a lot of people are right now. But beyond that, the promise of free health care and free dental, it is too good to be true, but it's too good, so I'm going to go with it. That's how delusional people apply their mind to it.
1: But if the mentality is that you can present something where the evidence is irrefutable, yet people refuse to admit it. And this is where we go to corporate taxes.
2: Yeah.
1: Because till the day I die, I will be so incredibly frustrated and amazed that people are so willing to be bullcrapped.
2: Yeah.
1: That we're going to punish those companies. And everybody knows the evidence exists. We see it. Where do we see it? We see it every day with oil prices.
2: Right.
1: The consumer pays.
2: Yes. You pay those taxes. Corporations don't pay taxes.
1: And Democrats,
2: you pay their taxes.
1: Democrats are looking at Democrats that vote for them and independents that vote for them and going, these people are the biggest idiots ever. Yes. We're telling them we're going to punish the corporations. Well, but since it applies to everyone, every company has to pay it.
2: Yep.
1: Well, they just pass that on to the consumer. In higher prices,
2: they get all of their money from the consumer.
1: It's a stealth tax on the poor. It's a stealth tax that hurts the poor the most. And Democrats are going, these poor people are paying the tax and cheering us for punishing the evil corporations. And then when we get challenged and say, well, What are you talking about? They pass it on. No, they won't. What do you mean they won't? Right. You just said we have to put a tax on these people because they're too greedy. And then you're saying they're not going to pass. All of a sudden, they're not going to be greedy anymore. And they're not going to pass it on to the consumer. Of course they are. They lie constantly to their constituents and Democrats and independents. And a lot of Republicans eat it up.
3: Yep.
1: Go out there and look at the Republicans that believe that the rich put it this way, rich corporations should pay more. See how many Republicans say, we think that's a good idea.
2: Oh, yeah.
1: And you're being BS.
2: You've actually heard it. In recent months.
1: You're being absolutely BS'd. They're passing it on to you, and you're like...
2: That's the jealousy and envy they've created.
1: You're in the Kevin Bacon liberal syndrome. Thank you, sir, may I have another. Thank you, sir, may I have another. Oh, by the way, I saw that Mandy Pepperidge died.
2: Oh.
1: The actress. Yeah. Mary Louise Weller.
2: Yeah,
1: She died like 2 weeks ago. If you're wondering who we're talking about, I don't want to Shane Gillis myself here. So the woman that John Belushi is looking at when he's on the ladder at the side of the house looking through the window. That's all I'll say.
2: Yes. Who may or may not have been attractive.
1: Yes, exactly.
2: Right. It's subjective.
1: We're not going to tell you what she looked like. We're not going to Shane Gillis ourselves here.
2: No.
1: By the way, just very briefly on that.
2: Mm-hmm.
1: Compared to what stand-up comics do, what he said was mild.
2: Well, compared to other things he's said.
1: Yeah, I know.
2: In stand-up specials, I thought, because when I first saw the headline, you know, all these celebrities coming in, you can't say that about women and blah, blah, blah. It's like, have you followed him at all?
1: He was talking about scantily clad women.
2: Right.
1: Basically.
2: At
1: the gym.
2: Yeah.
1: And why are you doing this? You know, why are you doing this to us? And you get upset when we look.
2: Right.
1: But you're basically, and he basically used the W word.
2: Yeah.
1: If you're dressed like a prostitute, how you expect us not to look?
2: Right.
1: And now you may sit there and go, I'm offended by it. But in the world of stand-up comedy, that's, I got to tell you, remember I told you when I had the apartment above the liquor store,
2: yeah,
1: and the pizza. There was also a barber shop.
2: Oh,
1: Sammy the barber.
2: Oh, yeah,
1: and he told me I had no idea. This goes back 43 years ago. And he told me, he said, "Hey, want to hear a comedy album? Want to hear Red Fox?" I had no idea what Red Fox used to do.
2: Oh,
1: I had no idea.
2: Oh, yeah,
1: what Red Fox used to do.
2: Yeah,
1: I had no idea what Ann Esther used to do. The actress who played, she was in a comedian group.
2: Right.
1: And they call it blue humor.
2: Oh.
1: Oh, my.
2: Yeah.
1: I was like, turn that off, man. This is a public place. People come into your barbershop. What are you doing?
2: Yeah, yeah.
1: Turn this. I don't want to hear this.
2: Yeah.
1: I mean, it was bad. I mean, it was really as sexually demeaning as you can get with body parts and made Andrew Dice Clay
2: blush.
1: Yes.
2: Yeah.
1: And so I look at the reference of where stand-up comedy has been and where it's been, and then what Shane Gillis said. And could you take offense to it? Well, people take offense to saying, I think a woman, you know, you saw the Athletic and the article they wrote on that it's time for the Indiana Fever to get rid of Caitlin Clark, Sophie Cunningham.
2: Yeah.
1: Because of the controversial things that she has said.
2: Mm-hmm.
1: Woman. A woman is a woman.
2: Yeah.
1: That's it.
2: Right.
1: That's controversial.
2: Oh, yeah, yeah.
1: And I just had to throw it because I just well, and, never covered that
2: and
1: last week.
2: With Shane Gillis, it's like with any comedian, there are things where they use a line and the audience may laugh and I may not. It's like, you know, all right, I wouldn't have gone, you know, maybe I wouldn't have gone there. But I'm not Shane Gillis. This was his third appearance on a show, hosting a show that he was fired from years ago. That's the same guy. And he was fired for something he said on his podcast, not even on the show. So, and someone asked Lorne Michaels, there's a new documentary on Lorne Michaels on Netflix, asked him, why would you have Shane Gillis host? And he said, because he's the top comedian. He's, you know, setting records for attendance and the whole thing. He's the top stand-up. So He's hot right now. And if you know Shane Gillis, when he hosted the ESPYs and came out and did his about 10-minute monologue in 2025, it was awkward. It was really awkward because he knew a lot of those jokes weren't going to fly in that audience. I thought a couple of them were funny, but he knew they weren't. And he uses words that I thought, oh my gosh, that should have gotten you canceled. By the way, the media portrayed him as a MAGA-friendly comedian. They were calling him MAGA-friendly. Because he does a Trump impression, he said multiple times he didn't vote for Trump. What he has said in the past is it was the most entertaining debates when Trump was on stage because Trump would just, you know, go off, right, mm-hmm. on whoever. He also did on his stand-up special, Beautiful Dogs. He did the speech of when Abu Bakr al-Baghdadi was killed. He did this. He said, you know, because Beautiful Dogs was part of that speech. It was a phrase used by President Trump. And he said, he goes, one of the greatest speeches of all time in that it was funny to him. And he said, you know, he goes, he's from central Pennsylvania. And he talks about half of my friends, you know, from my home area are lean more to the right. And I live in New York City and they're all, and my friends there are all liberals. And I've never voted. He said, I never voted for Trump. He said, but man, I love watching him debate. Those are the points that he has made. And they called him MAGA friendly. I don't know where he, I mean, I don't know that he's against MAGA. I think he does the impression fairly well.
1: Well, he did. Remember, he took a picture of Trump at a UFC event in 2023 and later walked back and said, distanced himself from the photo, noting that the circumstances had changed. So he's not a fan of Trump.
2: No, he's not at all. Yeah. He talks about, in fact, there was another thing. He went
1: and didn't vote for Trump.
2: Super Bowl when he said, because he's talked about, you know, I didn't vote for the guy. You know, and he said, but man, he's entertaining as a president. He had a joke that I thought was really over the top. In fact, it's not even one I want to repeat here. And this was before the attempted assassinations of Trump. And he made, and this was a stand-up special that was only available on YouTube. And it's got like 55 million views now. But he made a comment about it. He made a joke about Trump and assassination. And I just thought, whoa. And because this was during the Biden years. And I thought, man, I thought for sure that would, you know, come back at YouTube or him. He would be canceled. So if you know his history of the language he uses, it was pretty much right. It was the norm for a guy like Shane Gillis.
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0: We are Red Eye Radio. He's Eric Carly, and I'm Gary McNamara. You know, it's interesting that I haven't been able to, in my 37 years of talk radio, into my 38th now, have ever been able to get any Democrat to answer the question is, why are they so easily, anybody, independent, Republican, or whatever, who believes that corporate taxes punish corporations and aren't paid and hurt the poor the most, nobody's ever willing to debate that question, ever. They've never been willing to address that question. No. And we all know it. And that's, I think, what's frustrating to me is something that is self-evident. We all know. And how do we know it? Gas prices.
1: Yeah.
0: We see it. Every time a barrel of oil goes up, gas prices go up.
1: Yeah.
0: I mean, it's obvious is what happens. We know it. And we've got a ton of people in this country that are completely delusional and go, no, we believe it punishes the evil corporations. You idiot. It's being passed on to you, and it hurts the poor the most. And the Democrats are just like, they're in ecstasy saying, my God, we're able to tax the middle class and hurt the poor the most on a stealth tax and convince them that it's hurting evil people.
1: Yeah,
0: what a bunch of idiots.
1: Even during
0: is
1: the,
0: what they're thinking.
1: The entire back and forth with the windfall profits tax for oil back in the Obama days, it was, they're greedy. We need to tax them more. Well, they'll pass that on to the consumer. No, they won't, which is to say, after we tax them more, they'll stop being greedy.
0: Huh? I mean, it doesn't make any type of common sense at all. But then again, when you believe that a man can be a woman because a man says so,
1: right,
0: you will believe anything.
1: Yep.
0: Even if it's self-evident that it's not true.
1: Yeah, they can be right in front of you.
0: I know.

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11: Prayers for the Pope. I'm Sue Guzman, Fox News. The Vatican says Pope Leo XIV had a tranquil night in Rome's Gemelli Hospital after undergoing surgery to remove a cancerous nodule in the lower lobe of his right lung Tuesday. Officials say the surgery and tests confirmed the nodule was an adenocarcinoma, the most common form of lung cancer. The Vatican did not detail a treatment plan. President Trump rallying for Republicans in Wasilla, Alaska on Tuesday. Here's Fox's Matt Finn.
12: Republican incumbent Senator Dan Sullivan is running for re-election. But there is another little-known Dan Sullivan who is running for senator as well. Republicans tell us it's a sham campaign meant to confuse voters on the ballot and steal Republican votes. That's a claim that second Dan Sullivan denies. Well, there are reports the DOJ is investigating the alleged sham Dan Sullivan campaign. I asked the president if there is a federal investigation. He tells me they are looking into it. The Democratic candidate for Senate is Mary Pattola. She says she's willing to work with the president, But she also says sitting Senator Sullivan voted for President Trump's war with Iran.
11: Saudi Arabia says it intercepted and destroyed two ballistic missiles fired by Iran-backed Houthi rebels. Fox's Anita Vogel reports.
13: That debris fell on residential areas in Riyadh, injuring four people and damaging homes. This after a coalition of forces led by the Saudis carried out new airstrikes targeting oil facilities in and around the rebel-held Yemeni capital of Sana'a. The president posting on Truth Social, quote, "The Houthis are behaving very badly. I thought they learned their lesson a year ago when we bombed the hell out of them and at their request stopped. They've been silent for a long time, but now they've emerged again, purposefully trying to drive up oil prices."
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14: Temperatures being 30 degrees above average.
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11: Cornell University is suspending fraternity parties for 1 year after the fallout over the school's handling of an investigation into an alleged 2024 gang rape. Fox's Kevin Cork.
16: They're giving state police a role in investigating reports of sexual assault on campus. The school's president announcing the measures suspending all parties and social events at frat houses through the end of the 26-27 year and a zero tolerance policy that would immediately suspend chapters for any violations. Cornell has about 20 active frat houses. Of course, this is all in response to a lawsuit filed in September by a woman who claims she was drugged and sexually assaulted by multiple fraternity members after attending a party at a Chi Phi house in October of 2024.
11: The Social Security Administration expected to announce a cost of living adjustment for recipients today.
17: Some analysts predict the Social Security cost of living adjustment for 2027 could be about 3.5%, increasing the average benefit check by nearly $68. Last year, it rose by 2.8%. Seniors, though, say even a higher adjustment is probably not enough to keep up with rising costs. An AARP poll recently found roughly 70% of adults over the age of 50 feel an increase of at least 5% would be needed, especially as parts of Medicare are expected to rise next year as well. Social Security's Old Age and Survivors Insurance Trust Fund is expected to be insolvent by the year 2032, and the Social Security Administrator recently said they're trying to shore up the program by purging millions of old and erroneous records and by using AI. Jessica Rosenthal, Fox News.
11: Grocery store chain Kroger says it'll lay off 3,000 corporate employees over the next 3 years as it ramps up the use of artificial intelligence to streamline operations. Kroger is the largest standalone U.S. supermarket chain with some 409,000 employees and more than 2,700 stores in the U.S. I'm Sue Guzman. This is Fox News.
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18: A slight chance of a sprinkle or maybe a passing shower tonight. Otherwise, partly cloudy to mostly cloudy and cool with 48 the overnight low. For your Wednesday, mostly cloudy skies with a slight chance for a few showers. High temperature near 60 degrees. Rain becomes likely Wednesday night and continues into Thursday. High temperature Thursday around 57. From the 1011 Severe Weather Center, I'm Chief Meteorologist Brett Anderson.
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0: Now, it's Red Eye Radio. Gary McNamara and Eric Harley talk about everything from politics to social issues and news of the day. Whether you're up late or you're just starting your day, welcome to the show from the Relief Factor Studios. This is Red Eye Radio.

0: We are Red Eye Radio. He is Eric Carly, and I'm Gary McNamara. You could have talked.
1: Welcome to the show. I was waiting on you.
0: Well, yeah, but I had problems with my headphones over here, for gosh sakes. Oh, man.
1: I won't do any talking then for the rest of the hour.
0: Oh, go ahead. Thank God.
1: Yeah. Go ahead. All right, now I've got the wires. Finally, everything's fine.
2: Have anything ready over there. What's going on?
0: We were in our pre-show meeting, and all of a sudden the music's on.
1: Yeah.
0: Well, just to let you know what we were talking about the whole Alano Mars.
1: Wait, it's my turn to talk. Never mind. Go ahead.
0: I'm going to have to deal with this the entire day now. I was just asking you to bail me out for one darn second.
1: You could have looked at me and said, you know, something. Of course, you were trying to find the hole with the headphone thing.
0: The headphone jack, yes.
1: Yeah. I should follow up on that sentence.
0: And then, you don't want to get Shane Gillis here.
1: No.
0: The headphones were just sitting there and the wires were wrapped all around it and all of a sudden we're on and I can hear the music. I can hear it ending. I'm like,
1: well, when you looked at me, I thought you were saying your mic wasn't working. I thought you were talking.
0: Oh, you didn't know it was my head. Okay. Cause you can't see
1: me behind. I thought you were talking because your head was moving and I'm like, wow, his head doesn't move that much when he's not talking. It only moves that much when he's talking.
0: How do you know when Gary's talking, his head is moving?
1: Yeah.
0: Now people are going to get an exaggerated thing like it's me, Bob.
1: Right.
0: Like a bobblehead doll as I talk.
1: Right, exactly.
0: Instead of very slight movements.
1: Yes, right.
0: No, but we were talking about the whole Ilhan Omar thing, and I read Andrew McCarthy's column yesterday on it, and just fascinating that makes you say, you know, what are they looking for? Number one, it was an Obama-appointed judge.
1: Yeah.
0: That issued the warrant. It's a criminal warrant.
1: By the way, they're calling this Operation World War 11.
0: Yeah, I saw that.
1: After her comments, and you know,
0: yeah,
1: based on her.
0: But they're like the judge. When you do a warrant for anything concerning a judge, you have non-interested parties who go in to ensure that you only take or look at what is precisely in the warrant, because you have protection from anything. You have congressional protection.
1: Right.
0: So it's like they're looking for something criminal. And as he said, according to the New York Times, a warrant was first proposed over a week ago. And it generated robust back and forth between the court and the Justice Department. I wouldn't be surprised if the court was worried about lawfare. I'm confident, though, that separation of powers concerns factored heavily into the discussions. And if it was an Obama judge, of course it did. Now, I think he wrote this before he knew it was an Obama judge. Members of Congress have constitutional speech and debate clause immunity for their legislative activities. That does not immunize them from prosecution for criminal conduct unrelated to congressional functions. But the executive branch is not supposed to pry into legislative acts and communications. Against the law, so the judge would be looking out for that.
1: Hmm.
0: It said it's not clear what the Justice Department component is in charge. More than likely, it is the District U.S. Attorney's Office in Minneapolis, where Omar and her family principally reside and where she and her father went through the naturalization process. It could also be the U.S. attorney in Washington where the warrant was obtained, or perhaps the case is being worked out of Maine justice or by some similar special team assigned by the attorney general.
1: Hmm.
0: It would not surprise me, this is Andrew McCarthy writing this, if the attorney general appoints a special counsel. There is no real need for one, but it would enable him to take advantage of the special counsel regulation that requires the writing of an investigative report by the special counsel. And it says, because I doubt the Trump Department of Justice can make a timely criminal case on Omar, I suspect it will want to issue a robust public report laying out her alleged misconduct, chapter and verse. And most search warrants applications are typically sealed by the court and do not become public unless and until there is an indictment. Hence, we don't know exactly what the probable cause basis for the search of Omar's home was. The New York Times, relying on an informed but unidentified source as a warrant, lists a series of potential immigration crimes under investigation, including false statements and fraud in immigration paperwork, as well as a general conspiracy charge. But when you look at it, as he said, any immigration fraud charges, for example, from when it was done,
2: yeah,
0: statute of limitations has run out on it. Mm-hmm. And the judge would know that. And the judge would not issue a warrant if the statute of limitations had run out on what you believe the crime is. So it's like, did she lie later on?
2: You know, did those actions facilitate another crime?
0: Yes. Yeah. And what would that crime be?
2: Because multiple family members have been subpoenaed. So the question would be, was it basically this domino effect that started with the whole immigration thing?
0: As he said, when he was speculating, he goes, mind you, these things have not been established, but let's just stipulate for present purposes that the government can prove fraud.
2: Hmm.
0: The fact would remain that Omar and her father came to the United States in 1995, and Omar became a naturalized citizen in 2000. That's over a quarter of a century ago. The statute of limitations for most immigration fraud crimes is 5 years, although it is 10 years for unlawfully procuring naturalization or conspiring to do so. Even if the 10-year statute of limitations applied, any prosecutions would be long time barred at this point. Moreover, the case is further complicated by the death of one of the people who helped bring her over in 2020, and it's too late for the government to take action to strip him of his citizenship, assuming there was a legal basis to do so. And he is no longer available to testify. Ergo, even if there were a timely case, it would be hard to prosecute or strip citizenship from Ilhan Omar when her father, the main witness, is deceased and his citizenship status, from which hers is derived, was never rescinded. I would thus be curious about the judge's probable cause rationale for issuing a search warrant. And remember, an Obama judge to do so.
2: Mm-hmm.
0: It is highly unlikely that there is a viable immigration fraud case against Omar, given that the statute of limitation appears to have lapsed over 15 years ago. Furthermore, the Washington residence for which Omar's search was authorized is not her main home. It is the one she uses when Congress is in session. So did the Trump DOJ actually show probable cause that in a part-time residence for a job U.S. representative that Omar has had since 2019, agents were likely to find evidence of crimes that have been time barred since 2015. And they're like, you know, and that's the point. 2015, it would be over. So would the judge, is the judge going to issue a warrant on that? No. Now, they could still revoke her citizenship. That could be a possibility.
2: You know, there were issues with both.
0: Right.
2: Sources are saying that there were issues with both her father's citizenship and hers.
0: Right.
2: So basically, regardless of whether or not she was 17 at the time, because that's how she became a citizen. When her father was naturalized, she was under the age of 18, allegedly, or she says. And if that's not the case, then she's not a citizen. And if there's an issue with her father's naturalization, I don't know what that would be.
0: Yeah, and I guess the point is, it was the father who did it. But as he writes here, though, this is the interesting thing. The current reporting indicates that Omar is under investigation in connection with the establishment of her own basis for admission and naturalization. That if they're going after her for some immigration thing, it's not what her father did. It's what she did at some point where even if the statute of limitations is up and you can't prosecute, you know, she could still be technically be removed from the country. Mm-hmm. But the warrant means they believe there's a criminal act that they can prosecute. Otherwise, the Obama judge, the theory goes, would never have issued a warrant, because a warrant is only for a crime, a criminal act, where the statute of limitations has not run out.
2: Was there a criminal act involving her naturalization?
0: Yes, fraud would be it. If the father did it, would be fraud.
2: No, I mean something else. I mean, yes, it would be fraud.
0: Right.
2: But did they go through a series of steps, commit fraud a number of times in order to determine or position her as a 17-year-old at the time, which is the only way she would have qualified? When her father was naturalized, she had to be under the age of 18. And there's a question as to whether or not she was. If she was 18, she's not a citizen.
0: It's a here. I would be just be curious about the judge's probable cause.
2: Mm-hmm.
0: And he goes, he goes into the, you know, the marriage, the possible marriage fraud too, and any tax issues there about where she was paying her taxes based on who she would be married to or not. But the statute of limitations, Andrew McCarthy said, would be up on those too. All that said, the government may legitimately seek a search warrant only to pursue a prosecutable federal crime, not as a pretext for a civil lawsuit either. So here's the question. What was the Trump DOJ's probable cause showing that Representative Omar has committed prosecutable federal crimes and that the evidence of those crimes allegedly committed decades ago would be physically located in a part-time residence that she began maintaining years after the statute of limitations on those alleged crimes lapsed? And he he wrote this apparently before an Obama judge.
2: Mm-hmm.
0: And that an Obama judge would say it is a legit, you know, I'm going to issue a search warrant for this criminal act because the statute of limitations is not up. That's fascinating. Because nobody's able to come up with an idea of what the criminal charge would be. Removing her from the country if she wasn't a citizen is one thing, but a warrant means there's a federal crime, that probable cause for a federal crime that the statute of limitations has not run out on. What would that be?
2: Well, if multiple family members have been subpoenaed here, could it have been a chain reaction of her helping others come here legally when they shouldn't be here legally? I don't know. I mean, it's pretty much anybody's guess until we see what's on that warrant as probable cause.
0: Man, fascinating, because I have no idea. And if Andrew McCarthy has no idea, because everything really in there in his column is speculation.
2: Well, because there's no story. You know, the story about her age thing has been going on for a while, actually. Whether she was born in 81 or 82. And, you know, her office came out and said, no, Wikipedia had it wrong. You know, and so because that goes back to whether or not she's a citizen, whether she was 17 at the time that her father became a citizen.
0: But if the fraud.

0: after me, basically. That's her excuse. But it has there been, okay, in the event that they used false methods for her father to become a citizen and her to become a citizen, did they apply those methods for other family members? The only reason I ask that question is because they said multiple family members have been subpoenaed.
1: Yeah, because that's the key. Why would the judge, an Obama judge, say, okay, there's probable cause that a criminal act has happened here?
0: Right.
1: Because from the story with her father, that wouldn't be her criminal act. It would have been him. Now, it may mean she's not a citizen, but there is nothing prosecutable there. So what's prosecutable from what she did?
0: Right.
1: We'll keep you updated. We are Red Eye Radio.
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1: Today, my new son and I failed to shoot off a rocket.
0: He knew exactly what to do.
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1: And then nothing. 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
1: The rocket did get into the air.
0: I've never seen anything fly so high.
1: And then crashed into a kite.
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0: We are Red Eye Radio. He's Eric Cronin. I'm Gary McNamara. Interesting. Who wrote this column? It was Rich Lowry who wrote this about Ilhan Omar. And, you know, everybody's speculating because they don't know.
1: Yeah, right.
0: But it's like, if she's being smeared, Omar should sit down with a neutral journalist and walk through the details of all of this. It seems unlikely she'll ever do this, though. While it's a certainty, she'll continue to demonize the United States, whether it's the country that welcomed her as a penniless refugee or that tries to denaturalize her for alleged immigration fraud. Because they go into the whole thing of whether she was too old, to be under her father. So, I mean, that's the point. So you can clarify it.
1: Yeah, right.
0: You can get all the records. You can say, here's what we did.
1: Or you can wait to see if there actually is going to be an indictment. Because Andrew McCarthy said, look, until and unless we see an indictment, we won't see what's in the warrant on probable cause.
0: That's true.
1: So how long could that take if it ever happens?
0: Well, as they also pointed out, there won't be a special counsel if Democrats get in power.
1: Right.
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8: Fox News, I'm Ted Lindner. Republicans working to defend a historically red Senate seat in Texas, with VP J.D. Vance campaigning for GOP candidate and State Attorney General Ken Paxton. Fox's Brooke Taylor.
9: Vance's visit comes as Paxton faces a new controversy. The Wall Street Journal obtaining video reporting Paxton attended a 2024 New Year's Eve party in Dubai with two men who had already been indicted in the U.S. on federal health care fraud charges.
8: Paxton running against Democrat James Tallarico. Pope Leo's been diagnosed with cancer in his lung. It's coming from the Vatican after surgery Tuesday to remove a lung nodule at Rome's Gemelli Hospital. The Vatican said he's expected to be hospitalized for at least a week. And the Tampa Bay Rays even up their series with the Cleveland Guardians at a game apiece, winning game two on Tuesday night over the Guardians in Tampa, 3-1. 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
10: A slight chance of a sprinkle or maybe a passing shower tonight. Otherwise, partly cloudy to mostly cloudy and cool with 48 the overnight low. For your Wednesday, mostly cloudy skies with a slight chance for a few showers. High temperature near 60 degrees. Rain becomes likely Wednesday night and continues into Thursday. High temperature Thursday around 57. From the 10-11 Severe Weather Center, I'm Chief Meteorologist Brett Anderson.
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1: We are Red Eye Radio. He is Eric Carly, and I'm Gary McNamara. Well, the ambassador to Greece was asked to, quote, resign, end of quote.
2: Yeah.
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1: Asked to resign. 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
1: Yeah, so I love how, you know, I just love the, you know, we asked for her resignation. You know, when she said that from the podium yesterday?
2: Yeah.
1: They weren't making the announcement that they had told her directly that the ambassador of Greece, the former fiance,
3: that was the official ask.
1: Yeah, that was the official ask at that point. The fiance of Don, right?
3: Yeah, was it Don? Yeah, Don. Yeah,
1: yeah. Former Fox News host, Emily Guilfoyle, excuse me.
3: Yeah.
1: But the Wall Street Journal broke it, and their story today. Oh my! That she had, you know, been trying to call Trump and get in contact with him and everything else. And she was saying that the text messages from the donor was all AI.
3: Yeah.
1: And Wall Street Journal clear.
3: Yeah.
1: Nobody believed her in the White House.
3: Well, and for those that aren't familiar, the allegations are that there was pressure. She put pressure on a donor to pay the $100,000 credit card and, you know, and a number of things that, if true, would be obviously way out of line. And I can't tell you what's true or not. I'm telling you what's being reported. But it was to the extent that they didn't trust her in that position. And the announcement at the podium was a bit, to me, I was like, whoa. You don't normally do that. You wait. You normally wait, you know, for the questions to come in, and then you kind of, you know, blah blah blah. We thank her for, but now we know why it was a whoa moment, because that was basically them telling her she's out. That was her official notice at that point, and again, don't know what's true, don't know what's not true. Then there was, you know, the back and forth of, you know, she's still kind of part of the family. And then Trump says himself, she's not part of the family.
1: Well, in March, I've got the quote here, on Greek Independence Day, he called her, quote, my friend for a long, long time, an inspiration.
3: Yeah.
1: On Tuesday, he told reporters, no, she wasn't a member of my family. She, I guess, dated my son a long time ago, end of quote.
3: Right.
1: Oh, my God. Yeah. She dated him for, like, what, 6 years? Was it 6 years,
3: yeah,
1: I believe? Six years before they
3: it says
1: got engaged.
3: Here, I'll do what she did. I'll claim AI. According to AI, the AI timeline gives me, the couple began dating in 2018, got engaged in 2020. before quietly, and then publicly they confirmed it in 2022. So that would be roughly 4 years that they were together before they quietly parted ways.
1: It wasn't quietly. I didn't know it was 2022. Boy, time is going quickly.
3: No,
1: it seemed
3: crazy.
1: Like it was shorter than that.
3: Yeah. Yeah.
1: I read it was 6 years that they'd been dating.
3: I would think getting engaged in 2020, it's like a bad omen with the whole COVID thing. Do they have engagement vaccinations? I don't know.
1: You could tell Rubio was really bothered by it. You know, when he went to Greece, she came out and gave him a big hug in the tarmac. All this stuff was going on, and you know that.
3: Yeah.
1: She wanted to do that. You know,
3: right.
1: She was doing a. Did you read Wall Street Journal said that the Greek embassy building is full of her self portraits?
3: Yeah.
1: Wow.
3: Yeah.
1: By the way, never been a fan of hers. Just so you know, I've never been a fan of her.
3: Yeah.
1: I need to put my biases up quick.
3: Yeah. I really can't say that I have been. But there was something about the story yesterday or day before, before it actually went down as it was developing, that the common thread was Marco Rubio's concern. Like it was. He was deeply concerned here. So it tells me that he, as they say, had the receipts. That they, and if you're talking about the State Department, don't try and lie to them and tell them it's AI if it's not AI sending out, you know, the emails to the donor and everything else. They know. It's fairly common to have keystroke technology to know whether or not it was a human operating, you know, whatever device it was where the message was originated from. They know these things. And if you're the State Department, there's no telling what technology they have on board any device that any ambassador would have.
1: And then earlier this month, she asked the State Department whether it could get an article in the Daily Mail, a British tabloid, removed from the internet, according to the person familiar with the matter. The article suggested she did not pay a $1,768 tab for two cases of champagne and dinner. State Department officials asked her if she could provide a receipt for the bill showing she had paid. She did not provide one. And so the point is that what started this entire thing? And when you do something, you know, because the White House believes she lied.
3: Yeah.
1: And they didn't believe her when she said it was AI. They didn't believe her. And the Wall Street Journal has verified that, you know, those were the emails.
3: Right.
1: And if you're somebody who would be that bold, because she's worth quite a bit of money.
3: Yeah. Yeah.
1: So why would you do that?
3: Right.
1: That was one of the questions being asked. If it's 100,000, why would you do that? You don't, you know. $100,000 on your American Express. I don't have an American Express, but any type of credit card.
3: Right.
1: I can't imagine having $100,000 on it.
3: Yeah.
1: But you had $100,000 on it and asked, you know, was Eric Dieter, I guess, to pay for it, a friend of a donor and a Trump donor.
3: Mm-hmm.
1: And I don't believe he did, but it was, why would you put yourself in that type of vulnerable situation? And if you did it once, the question is, and if the champagne story, again, you didn't provide it there, well, that's two.
3: Yeah.
1: Well, you really don't need any more.
3: Well, it makes me wonder, and I don't know the answer to this question, but was everything, all the charges that added up to $100,000, similar to not paying the champagne bill? In other words, basically, you know, activity that wouldn't be approved by the State Department.
1: Right. A pattern
3: where, you know, and you may say to yourself, well, with the State Department or even one ambassador, $100,000 isn't a lot of money. But if it's a set of transactions that are not approved, that certainly bring a negative light to the State Department, and compromise quite possibly our a position with Greece. I mean, all for all these reasons, then you would want that stopped right away. And if she's asking somebody to cover it up by paying the bill, hey, we need this kind of, you know, swept under the rug. I'm not saying that's what happened, but it reeks of that kind of behavior. Because if it's just buying shoes and pictures of herself to put around the, you know, or whatever, mm-hmm. you know, just going shopping or traveling or whatever it might be, and it's all personal, you know, and it could be, but she has the means to pay it, and she should pay it and not ask a donor. You know, there's, I thought of the juxtaposition between her and Ambassador Chris Stevens, who was killed in Benghazi. Chris Stevens was well-loved by the people in Benghazi and Libya. He was respected as the ambassador at a time that was, I mean, just unbelievably chaotic there. The point being is if you're an ambassador at every turn, and this is, you know, Mike Huckabee with Israel, at every turn, you have to be the job. You have to be the best representative of the United States you can possibly be at all times. You're the face in that office of the United States. And nothing, there can't be a blemish. No blemish whatsoever. You know,
1: no, you're right.
3: And that's the two examples I have to counter that are, I would say, Mike Huckabee, but even to a greater extent, Chris Stevens. People in Libya, the people of Libya, not all of them, but a great number of them, mourned after his death. You know, that's the kind of, again, that's the kind of handshake and representation that you want. And he was told it would be dangerous to be there on the anniversary of 9/11. He was told that. He wanted to go anyway because he was working ahead of a visit that, in fact, the head of the State Department at that time in 2012 was Hillary Clinton. And she was going to be visiting some weeks later. And he wanted to get there and do the work. You know, do the handshake, the proverbial handshake with the locals to make everything smooth. For that, he was a true public servant. And you have to know what role you're in and respect that. That's the one thing I like about so far what we know about Marco Rubio is that at every turn, again, from what we know, he's done that as the head of the State Department. And so I don't know. I guess I'm guessing we'll learn more about this Guilfoyle thing.
1: Yeah,
3: maybe
1: let me be fully transparent. My bias against her is she hung around Gavin Newsom too much. She was his ex-wife.
3: Yeah, yeah.
1: She was his wife.
3: Well,
1: and part of me just goes, yeah, you're you know, district attorney of San Francisco, married to him. Are you really a conservative?
3: I ask myself the same question.
1: We are Red Eye Radio.
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0: We are Red Eye Radio. He is Eric Cronin. I'm Gary McNamara. This is hilarious.
1: Huh.
0: Jonathan Turley on X yesterday.
1: Yeah.
0: Okay.
1: Yeah.
0: This is on Ilhan Omar.
1: Right.
0: Pundits came up today one villain short of a MAGA conspiracy in the Omar case. This is where they couldn't fully connect the dots to a conspiracy.
1: Right.
0: The warrant was reportedly approved by Judge Matthew Sharbaugh, who was a registered Democrat and a Democratic appointee. He is also a Hillary Clinton donor who was sworn in by Judge James Boasberg.
1: Wow. Wow. Yeah, because there's no villain there.
0: No, and that's why you look at it and you go, what would he, that's really the million-dollar question. Why would he approve a warrant?
1: Yeah, right.
0: Which means criminal.
1: Right.
0: When he would exclude anything where the statute of limitations have gone by.
1: Based on that, it tells me that there's a great likelihood of an indictment. And I don't know where it goes. I don't know, how long a grand jury takes or whatever. But based on that, it tells me they had something that a judge like that with that kind of history is not going to favor Trump. He's not going to favor the Trump administration or Trump's DOJ.

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10: The president campaigns in Alaska. I'm Ted Lindner, Fox News. President Trump hitting the campaign trail on Tuesday night. The trip in Wasilla, rallying for Republicans, including incumbent Senator Dan Sullivan, the president crediting Sullivan with his support on a $54 billion investment to fund a project to export natural gas from the state of Alaska.
11: In a way, they're going to have to run against me because we're going to be out there fighting for the right people, which is what I'm here doing now. That's why I want to get these guys. I want to make sure you get the vote for them.
10: Sullivan facing former Democratic Congresswoman Mary Peltola in the November election. Vice President J.D. Vance on the road as well. He was in Tyler, Texas, to stump for GOP Senate candidate Ken Paxton. He was in a tough campaign against Democrat James Tallarico. The VP calling out Tallarico for his comments on Christianity.
12: He has declared that God, our Heavenly Father, is non-binary. He calls himself, and you cannot make this up, quote, a Christian who hates Christianity.
10: Tallarico's accused Paxton of being corrupt. Fox News power rankings show the Texas race between Tallarico and Republican Ken Paxton to be a toss-up. Pope Leo has been diagnosed with cancer in his lung. This coming from the Vatican after surgery Tuesday to remove a lung nodule at Rome's Gemelli Hospital. In the statement, the Vatican said that the lower lobe of the pontiff's right lung was removed. Leo revealing on Sunday that doctors had discovered a small localized nodule on his lung and recommended it be removed. The Vatican says he's expected to be hospitalized for at least a week, with all of his audiences canceled until October 20th. And the Tampa Bay Rays even up their ALCS series with the Cleveland Guardians at a game apiece, winning game two on Tuesday night over the Guardians in Tampa by a score of 3-1. 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
10: The Social Security Administration expected to announce the cost of living adjustment for Social Security today.
25: Some analysts predict the Social Security cost of living adjustment for 2027 could be about 3.5%, increasing the average benefit check by nearly $68. Last year, it rose by 2.8%. Seniors, though, say even a higher adjustment is probably not enough to keep up with rising costs. An AARP poll recently found roughly 70% of adults over the age of 50 feel an increase of at least 5% would be needed, especially as parts of Medicare are expected to rise next year as well. Social Security's old age and Survivors Insurance Trust Fund is expected to be insolvent by the year 2032, and the Social Security Administrator recently said they're trying to shore up the program by purging millions of old and erroneous records and by using AI. Jessica Rosenthal, Fox News.
10: Tuesday marked Katie Zachariah's first press briefing. Fox's Edward Lawrence.
26: She said there's a plan to deal with this. She did highlight or try to amplify the good economic data that they're seeing. For example, the real wages under President Trump since he took office this time, but under the 4 years of the Biden administration, was much, much different.
27: President Trump is the first president in modern history to actually lower prescription drug prices, delivering the biggest drop in 63 years. President Trump has created more than 1 million private sector jobs in his second term.
26: Trump, now he's on his way to Alaska for a campaign rally before the midterms.
10: Federal authorities searching the residence of Minnesota Congressman Ilhan Omar as part of what the Justice Department said was a federal criminal investigation.
28: That judge would not have signed that warrant unless there was probable cause, and probably more than that given the individual who's involved.
10: Congresswoman Omar has not been formally charged with the crime. I'm Ted Lindner. This is Fox News.
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29: A slight chance of a sprinkle or maybe a passing shower tonight. Otherwise, partly cloudy to mostly cloudy and cool with 48 the overnight low. For your Wednesday, mostly cloudy skies with a slight chance for a few showers. High temperature near 60 degrees. Rain becomes likely Wednesday night and continues into Thursday. High temperature Thursday around 57. From the 1011 Severe Weather Center, I'm Chief Meteorologist Brett Anderson.
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1: Cancer for the Pope. Good morning. I'm Gordon Deal, along with Nicole Murray, on this Wednesday, October 14th. Glad you could be with us. Here's what we have for you this hour.
2: Pope Leo XIV has been diagnosed with cancer. It was found during surgery to remove a lesion from his right lung.
1: Kimberly Guilfoyle has resigned as U.S. ambassador to Greece under a cloud of controversy.
2: A federal judge has dealt another blow to President Trump's bans of CNN, MS Now, and Politico.
1: And how airline travel has emerged as a dangerous front line in global conflicts.
3: What we've seen this year is actually quite extraordinary and pretty much unprecedented in the history, you know, of aviation. And we're really seeing it across the board where countries, militia, whoever it is increasingly seeing civilian aviation as a target. And that's really what's different.
1: Ben Katz at the Wall Street Journal on airports, planes, and airspace becoming the deliberate targets of missile and drone attacks at a new level of intensity. Pope Leo has been diagnosed with lung cancer after undergoing surgery to remove a nodular lesion from his right lung. The Vatican this morning says the 71-year-old pontiff had a peaceful night in the hospital after he underwent a successful operation yesterday. It said the diagnosis of lung cancer was confirmed during the surgery. The procedure lasted 90 minutes. A statement said that to ensure a radical resection, the lower lobe of the right lung was removed using a video-assisted technique. Dr. Darian Sutton is an ABC News medical contributor.
4: He has a diagnosis of pulmonary adenocarcinoma. To be clear, this is a form of lung cancer, the most common form of lung cancer. It represents about 40% of all lung cancers that are diagnosed, and it can even happen in those who have not smoked before.
1: According to the Vatican, the Pope regained consciousness normally following the procedure and was then taken back to his room on the 10th floor of Rome's Gemelli Hospital. Leo, who was born in Chicago, is known for living an active and healthy lifestyle, including swimming and playing tennis, all factors that likely worked in his favor going into surgery. A federal judge in the nation's capital has issued an order that prevents the Trump administration from banning CNN, Politico, and MS Now from access to the White House. We get more from this morning's Mike Gavin.
5: The decision by U.S. District Judge Timothy Kelly yesterday means the news organizations can be on White House grounds while their lawsuit over access proceeds. The judge's ruling yesterday was in the wake of a hearing last week at which the administration contended it imposed the ban in part because of national security concerns. Media organizations said it was because of viewpoint discrimination. Kelly's ruling does not require the administration to allow reporters from the outlets access to the Oval Office or Air Force One, locations they've been banned from in recent weeks. Gordon.
1: Thank you, Mike. Judge Kelly sided with the news outlets, noting that Trump used national security as a reason for the ban after their press passes had already been revoked, and ruling that it is also likely violated reporters' freedom of speech and due process rights. Under pressure from the White House, Kimberly Guilfoyle has stepped down as U.S. ambassador to Greece after reports that she had solicited big money from a Trump donor ahead of her confirmation hearing last year. In announcing her resignation on social media, Guilfoyle promised to fight what she called the false allegations against her. New White House spokeswoman Katie Zachariah.
6: We have asked Ambassador Guilfoyle to resign. She has been a wonderful asset to the team, and we wish her well.
1: The Wall Street Journal reported last week that Guilfoyle had sought $100,000 to pay off her American Express while soliciting the cash from Eric Dieters, a Trump donor and former congressional candidate. Guilfoyle touted her connections to the Trump administration. She was previously engaged to Donald Trump Jr. The Journal also reported that Guilfoyle had puzzled government officials across southeastern Europe with her persistent promotion of a Greek company and her extensive efforts to include one of its lobbyists. If you've missed anything from today's show, you can always catch a podcast. It's available every day on Apple, Google, Spotify, or wherever you get your podcasts. 11 minutes now after the hour on This Morning, America's First News.
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1: Thanks for spending time with us. Welcome into Wednesday. Commercial air travel has been dragged into the front lines of escalating conflicts across the globe. Ben Katz, airline reporter at the Wall Street Journal, says airports, planes, and airspace are becoming the deliberate target of missile and drone attacks on a scale not seen before. He's with us from his post in London. Ben, what are we seeing?
3: What we've seen this year is actually quite extraordinary and pretty much unprecedented in the history, you know, of aviation and even in global conflicts. I mean, we've seen, you know, since the start of the war with Iran, massive airspace closures kind of around the world, but also the very intentional targeting of airports. It's not only, you know, Iran that's targeted airports. You know, we've seen in this last week some really quite horrendous imagery, you know, coming out of Saudi Arabia, Houthi strikes at Riyadh Airport in particular that have killed over a dozen people and injured hundreds more. We've also seen, you know, the Houthis explicitly state that they are going after aviation and actually sending out warnings to airlines saying we are going to be targeting this airspace. Please be conscious of that and be prepared. There's an interesting parallel as well. It was something that we saw just a month or so ago out of Ukraine with the Ukrainian President Zelensky, you know, declaring Ukraine's intention to fire enough drones into Russian airspace to almost force Russia's hand into shutting its own airspace. So we're really seeing it across the board where, you know, countries, militia, whoever it is increasingly seeing civilian aviation as a target. And that's really what's different.
1: the attempted hijacking we saw as well. That plane, I believe, was intended to go and do critical damage to that Ben-Gurion airport in Israel, in Tel Aviv, correct?
3: Absolutely. And it, you know, it opens up kind of a whole new spectrum of risks and challenges for the industry. You know, you have militia, you have, you know, governments kind of targeting airports. And then at the same time, kind of, you know, lone wolf actors, you know, it's still being investigated, I should say, whether the co-pilot on the Fly Dubai flight was acting alone or with support from any organization. But the risk is there, the risk of, you know, somebody inside the aviation system commandeering a plane and, you know, making it an airport a target.
1: How do airlines manage this?
3: It's been very interesting, and we've been looking a lot at the different routings. We've seen, you know, airlines have different risk appetites. That's probably the simplest way to put it. You know, some airlines, even in the weeks before the Houthi strikes on Riyadh Airport, had already shifted to avoid Saudi Arabian airspace. Others have been flying through it. Others have been, you know, flying to the northern side of Saudi Arabia and then via Syria. Syria, of course, also, you know, an area that, you know, carries its own caution for overflights. In general, the message that I receive from security specialists is, you know, just because your airline is agreeing to fly via a certain route or to a certain destination, that doesn't necessarily indicate that it is a safe route or a safe destination. The recommendation is to always kind of lean back on, you know, what your government, so maybe the US government, is saying, what advice it's giving. But there are commercial considerations for an airline when it decides whether or not to fly through a destination and what route they take to get there.
1: We're speaking with Ben Katz, aviation reporter at the Wall Street Journal. The story is called Air Travel Emerges as Dangerous Frontline in Global Conflicts. The attack on Riyadh, Saudi Arabia, and the airport there was critical geographically because that airport is one of the main connectors between Europe and Asia. Can you explain that?
3: Yes, absolutely. Not only the airport, but the airspace itself. If we go back, we kind of wind back the clocks to before, you know, Russia's invasion of Ukraine, there were many kind of options, you know, multiple routings that airlines could take to connect from Europe to Asia, down to Southeast Asia, down to India. Those routes have very rapidly over the last few years closed down. You know, initially there was a lot of overflights via Russia. Russia, in response to sanctions, has banned U.S., European, and a bunch of other carriers from accessing its skies. That pushed a lot of airlines to reroute via Central Asia. That route has its own risks.
1: Thanks, Ben. Ben Katz, aviation reporter at the Wall Street Journal. Meanwhile, Reuters says Saudi Arabia stopped issuing public warnings of imminent military attacks days before a series of deadly strikes on Riyadh Airport that killed at least 18 people and wounded more than 300. The government has not said why. This portion of the program is brought to you by Incogni. The phone rings. It's your bank, or you think it is. It's a big mistake. That wasn't your bank. It's a scammer that bought your info from a data broker. There are hundreds of them that collect your info and sell it to scammers. That's why we use Incogni, an online service that sends removal requests to more than 420 data brokers and people search sites. 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
13: And now, the three big things you need to know. Number one.
2: The Vatican says Pope Leo has been diagnosed with lung cancer after undergoing surgery yesterday to remove a lesion from his right lung. ABC medical contributor Dr. Darian Sutton.
4: The reassuring news is that if this lobe was removed and it was found that there was no other signs of spread, this may be a curative procedure.
2: The Vatican did not reveal what treatment the Pope may need going forward.
13: Number two.
2: A judge has barred the White House from banning MS Now, CNN, and Politico while their lawsuit challenging their removal by President Trump proceeds in federal court. District Judge Timothy Kelly found yesterday that the outlets are likely to succeed on First Amendment retaliation.
13: Number three.
2: Six Flags Entertainment has temporarily closed 9 rides across 6 of its parks after a man died when he fell from a roller coaster at Six Flags Over Georgia on Monday. Amusement ride safety expert Brian Averty said many things could have gone wrong, resulting in 42-year-old Hassan Kareem's death.
10: Was there a breach of the standards? Was there a misstep or cue with respect to training? Were the attendants in their correct position? Were they intervening to facilitate things continuing safely with respect to restrictions?
2: The company did not say when the rides will reopen. President Trump says Washington is still sharing intelligence with Ukraine, even as Kyiv reports new Russian missile attacks on its energy infrastructure.
19: No, we haven't. We helped them. But we're really helping them get to a final answer. We want the war ended.
2: Ukrainian President

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4: Thanks for being with us. You need more than just a handful of tries to get your child to stop rejecting healthy foods like fruits and vegetables. Elena Serrano, nutrition specialist at Virginia Tech, says what children eat in their first years of life isn't just about early growth, it's a lifelong blueprint. Elena, explain.
5: Well, early childhood feeding practices are really fundamental for a child's cognitive, emotional, and physical development. But feeding practices that start early can shape lifelong dietary patterns as well. So eating patterns that are established in early years, they can track into middle and late childhood and even adulthood.
4: So I guess, what are first steps here? As in the womb, are you know, good habits formed, or, you know, immediately upon delivery, or like
5: what? Yeah, I mean, some food preferences can start in the womb. And, you know, as it is, humans are born with an innate taste preference for sweet and rejection of sour and bitter, like vegetables. So it really takes repeated exposures throughout infancy, childhood, even beyond, to help children accept and like healthy foods, such as vegetables, that have bitter and sour tastes. So it's really the repeated exposures. And a lot of times we see that caregivers of children, parents, they give up a little bit too soon. And they don't necessarily understand that it might take 8 to 15 exposures to a new food for a child to

0: want to even taste it or eat it, yet alone like it. So you just have to be very vigilant about repeated exposures in early childhood.
1: Wow. All right. So if somebody tells you, my child's a picky eater, do you roll your eyes and say, aha, I can pinpoint this issue from when they were 6 months old? Or like, what do you say?
0: I'm not going to roll my eyes because, you know, parenting and caregiving is very challenging. And it's a real experience that, you know, most children are admittedly picky eaters. And so we have to give them opportunities, we have to give them skills, we have to create an emotional context that is positive, that allows them to be able to try a variety of foods. So it's very natural for children to be picky. Again, because we have this innate taste preference for sweet, and a lot of the healthful foods don't necessarily have that sweet flavor. So we have to work at it.
1: We're speaking with Elena Serrano, professor and nutrition specialist at Virginia Tech. She's written about how childhood diets can shape eating habits later in life. Talk about breaking sugar habits, since we have this inclination that you mentioned.
0: Okay, sure. First of all, we should be thinking about rethinking drinks. So always offer water or milk instead of sweetened drinks like fruit drinks, fruit juices, as your default beverages. So that's just kind of hopefully not too heavy of a lift for parents and caregivers. So serve water or milk instead of sweetened drinks. If you're kind of transitioning from having sugary beverages, you can add watermelon or other fruit to water to give it a slightly sweeter flavor, just to help you with that transition.
1: Elena Serrano, nutrition specialist at Virginia Tech. 30 minutes after the hour on This Morning, America's First News. Hi, this is Gordon Deal. 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
2: Fox News, I'm Ted Lindner. Republicans working to defend a historically red Senate seat in Texas, with VP J.D. Vance campaigning for GOP candidate and state attorney general Ken Paxton. Fox's Brooke Taylor.
3: Vance's visit comes as Paxton faces a new controversy. The Wall Street Journal obtaining video reporting Paxton attended a 2024 New Year's Eve party in Dubai with two men who had already been indicted in the U.S. on federal health care fraud charges.
2: Paxton running against Democrat James Tallarico. Pope Leo's been diagnosed with cancer in his lung. It's coming from the Vatican after surgery Tuesday to remove a lung nodule at Rome's Gemelli Hospital. The Vatican said he's expected to be hospitalized for at least a week. And the Tampa Bay Rays even up their series with the Cleveland Guardians at a game apiece, winning game two on Tuesday night over the Guardians in Tampa, 3-1. 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
5: A slight chance of a sprinkle or maybe a passing shower tonight. Otherwise, partly cloudy to mostly cloudy and cool with 48 the overnight low. For your Wednesday, mostly cloudy skies with a slight chance for a few showers. High temperature near 60 degrees. Rain becomes likely Wednesday night and continues into Thursday. High temperature Thursday around 57. From the 1011 Severe Weather Center, I'm Chief Meteorologist Brett Anderson.
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1: Thanks for spending time with us. Welcome into Wednesday, October 14th. Gordon Deal with Nicole Murray. Some of our top stories and headlines. Pope Leo diagnosed with lung cancer. Kimberly Guilfoyle resigns as ambassador to Greece under a cloud of controversy. Wall Street Journal says Houthi terrorists are building medium-range missiles with Chinese parts. A federal judge prevents President Trump from banning three news organizations from White House grounds. Prosecutors accuse an OpenAI engineer from Saudi Arabia of hiding a recording device in a room used for top-secret meetings. And the Brewers fan who's been to every home game for more than 40 years. His story in about 20 minutes. 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Six Flags is closing several rides nationwide after a man fell to his death from a roller coaster in Georgia. The closures reportedly hit nine roller coasters at six of the corporation's amusement parks nationwide. Analysis now from Dennis Spiegel, owner and founder of International Theme Park Services. Dennis, what do you suppose happened here?
2: An incident like this is typically one of three issues. It's either design and engineering, operator error, or rider mishap. They've done something they shouldn't. So at this early stage in the investigation, there really isn't enough information to determine what might have happened, but I can almost promise you it falls within one of those three categories.
1: All right, so Six Flags has since closed roller coasters of this kind here, and they'll do what? Kind of an exhaustive review of safety and such?
2: Yeah, absolutely. They've closed nine roller coasters throughout their park system across the United States. And they, along with the manufacturer, which is Bollinger & Mallibord, who is considered the Rolls-Royce of the roller coaster manufacturing contingents, they will come in, they will look at this, they will examine it from A to Z, along with their insurance companies, the state inspectors, and I'm sure that they will bring in third parties also to evaluate and look at what's happened.
1: Park goers should not make any assumptions here, should they, that other parks have closed this similar roller coaster?
2: Well, they won't be aware of that unless they are, you know, go to a park in their market. But it's the proper thing to do. It's what we do in the industry. Safety is the one thing that we share throughout the global industry. If there's a accident of some sort on a roller coaster, and we know there are other ones out there, Six Flags would share that with SeaWorld or Disney or Universal or Hershen or Merlin, whoever it might be. So that'll be passed on so that they're aware of the situation.
1: Explain park responsibility here, Dennis.
2: Well, park responsibility, when it comes to something like this, there are signs, there are instructions that are given verbally when a ride is taken of what the riders should do. And safety is our hallmark of our industry. It's burned in our foreheads when we come into this industry. And everybody who operates and works a ride or an attraction is fully educated on what to do. So it's a total program that is literally burned into everybody who works on a ride.
1: Yeah. We're speaking with Dennis Spiegel, owner and founder of International Theme Park Services, and we're talking about Six Flags now closing multiple roller coasters that are similar to the one where there was that deadly accident on Monday outside Atlanta. As consumers, by purchasing a park entrance pass or ticket, we agree not to sue if something happens, essentially? Is there some sort of waiver tied to that ticket purchase?
2: Well, no, not really. I mean, it's we're a very litigious society, as we all know. But every caution is taken to inform the rider, through both the operator and the instructions that are given by the manufacturers and posted at the rides. So this is a very unusual thing. I would tell you this. Some of the statistics are really incredible. Annually, there are over 1.9 billion rides taken in the USA by the 380 million people who go. There are an estimated ride-related situations of around 1,400. And of those, only 118 are what are classified by the CPSC and our industry as a serious injury. So it really works out to about 1 in 16 million rides you see some type of incident.
1: Thanks, Dennis. That is Dennis Spiegel, owner and founder of International Theme Park Services. By the way, the incident outside Atlanta comes 2 weeks after Six Flags permanently shut down its X2 roller coaster at Magic Mountain in Southern California amid multiple lawsuits alleging the ride caused serious brain injuries. 20 minutes now in front of the hour. On This Morning, America's First News. Coming up next, a humbling pre-flight experience.
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0: for spending time with us. Welcome into Wednesday. It's time now for the Mic Drop with this morning's Mike Gavin.
1: Good morning. Well, we have a couple stories about people's anxieties being unlocked today. Let's start in the skies, or technically on the ground before you even board. Flying on a private plane is a once-in-a-lifetime opportunity for many people. However, the vibes can sour really quickly if the pilot whips out a scale. A couple of TikTok users, part of a photography team, were boarding a private plane to get to the Bahamas for work and shared a video showing their pilot weighing everyone before boarding. The clip's been watched 1.5 million times with the caption, "Nothing humbles you faster than getting weighed before getting on a private plane, then watching the pilot decide the boarding order based on everyone's weight." Apparently, in this situation, the heaviest board first, and they sit in the front. Commenters had thoughts. One wrote, "I'm 280. They'd have to strap me to the roof." Others didn't think they'd be able to board at all. Jeez. One commenter said they got weighed in Switzerland once, and their weight was written in Sharpie in large numbers on their forearm.
0: Nah, calling BS on that one.
1: Oh, you don't think they did that?
0: In a Sharpie marker on their forearm? No.
1: It easier and more efficient?
0: No.
1: You don't think the Swiss were trying to make things more efficient? Okay, sure.
0: No, that's not the main part of your story.
1: Yes.
0: Definitely humbling here. That happened, I guess, to a certain extent to me once. I was on a whitewater rafting trip in Hell's Canyon in Idaho, and we got out of the river. And then to take us back to Boise, we boarded one of those very, very small planes.
1: Yeah.
0: And the pilot sort of visually profiled us.
1: Oh.
0: And he's like, okay, you and your stuff on the right side, and then the other guys, you two sit on the other side of the plane, opposite each other, one seat between you. It was very strategically coordinated.
1: I don't know which is worse. I don't know if it's worse to just step on the scale or have the pilot kind of look you up and down and decide based on how you look where you're supposed to sit.
0: Right.
1: I don't know which one is better and more or least or less offensive.
0: Yeah.
1: You know?
0: Yeah. Don't we have like some sort of handheld thing where we could just weigh people and say, listen, you sit on the right, you sit in the third row in the back.
1: Yeah, we have those thermometers that like scan your forehead or whatever, right? We should be able to scan people at this point.
0: Be less stressful.
1: Yes. And there aren't a lot of things you can count on these days, but you typically know what to expect when you head into a public bathroom. So you can understand why one Florida woman was shocked at what she found when she walked into the restroom at a TJ Maxx. In a TikTok video that's been watched over 42 million times, the woman walked through the restroom door to find that there were three toilets lined up one after the other with no privacy stalls, just toilets. She asks in the caption, "What am I supposed to do with this?" And some of the 64,000 commenters had thoughts. Some thought maybe the store was encouraging group outings to the bathroom to further collaboration. One said that she should claim the middle toilet seat in order to assert dominance.
0: Wow. That was weird.
1: I don't know what happened there.
0: You think they were just sitting there temporarily waiting to be installed as part of like a larger bathroom renovation?
1: The only thing I can think of is if there was some work that was unfinished,
0: yeah.
1: But then you typically would just, you close the bathroom.
0: Right.
1: Like, you know, or you put a sign up that says, you know, one at a time or something along those lines.
0: Yes.
1: Just to warn people before they walk in. It does have definitely, something is definitely amiss.
0: That is weird. Thank you, Mike. 13 minutes now in front of the hour on This Morning, America's First News.
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3: Glad you could be with us. If you've missed anything from today's show, there's an easy way to catch up. Just tell Alexa, Siri, or Google to play This Morning with Gordon Deal. If you filed for an extension with the IRS back in April, your deadline to file your 2025 federal tax return is this Thursday. Tax Day 2026, the deadline for filing your 25 taxes, was April 15. If you needed more time to complete your tax return, you would have had to file a request to the IRS for an automatic six-month extension. The extension only buys you more time to file your taxes, not more time to pay what you owe. If you owe the IRS money rather than being owed a refund, that payment was due 6 months ago. Money.com says if you didn't pay enough in April, you'll face a penalty for late payment on the portion you didn't pay, which is 0.5% of your underpayment per month or partial month, plus interest on the unpaid balance. 8 minutes now in front of the hour on This Morning. Once again, here's Nicole Murray.
0: And now, the three big things you need to know. Number one.
4: The Vatican says Pope Leo has been diagnosed with lung cancer following a procedure yesterday that successfully removed a portion of his right lung. ABC medical contributor Dr. Darian Sutton.
5: The pathologist, the doctor who examines and diagnoses based off looking at tissue under a microscope, made the finding that this was likely an adenocarcinoma, a form of lung cancer.
4: The Vatican did not reveal what stage the cancer is in, whether it may have spread, or what treatment may be needed going forward.
0: Number two.
4: Kimberly Guilfoyle said she will step aside as U.S. ambassador to Greece after the White House asked her to resign. President Trump.
6: I didn't speak to her, no, but she will not be there. I didn't like what I read.
4: Guilfoyle's resignation comes days after the Wall Street Journal reported that she offered access to administration officials in exchange for helping pay off her debt.
0: Number three.
4: An ex-gang leader has been sentenced to 40 years to life in prison for orchestrating the 1996 drive-by shooting of rap icon Tupac Shakur near the Las Vegas Strip. Nevada 8th District Court Judge Carly Kearney announces Dwayne Keefe D. Davis's sentence.
7: As to the first-degree murder portion, you are sentenced to 20 years to life. As to the deadly weapon enhancement, you are sentenced to a mandatory consecutive 20 years to life.
4: The 63-year-old was convicted in August. R.J. Mitty's cause of death has been confirmed by his representative. The 34-year-old Breaking Bad star died by suicide on Monday. Governor Ron DeSantis says that Florida's death toll following Hurricane Isaias has risen to 6. DeSantis addressing the ongoing power outages.
8: The utilities have reconnected close to 95% of everybody who was out.
4: More than 20,000 Florida customers were still without power this morning. This Halloween, Pringles is giving you the chance to win a personalized Pringles-shaped urn and a lifetime supply of free chips at onceyoudrop.com. You have until October 22nd to enter. The winner will be announced on Halloween.
3: Okay, the urn thing is weird.
4: A little bit, like you're going to spend the rest of eternity in something shaped like a snack.
3: But the lifetime supply of free chips.
4: That's what got
3: me. Is appealing.
4: You've always been a snacker.
3: Yeah. 6 minutes now in front of the hour.
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7: Pledge with us. A Milwaukee Brewers fan who lives near the stadium has found a way to make it to every home game for more than 40 years. Bob Kohler from Milwaukee's Story Hill neighborhood walks to every home game. He told Spectrum News One that he bought his home in 1986 with the ballpark in mind. He intended to walk to and from Brewers games. He says the routine is tied to a lifelong connection to the team, something that's been in his blood since the age of 12. With the Brewers playing for the pennant, Kohler said he does not plan to miss a game. About 30 minutes before first pitch, he starts his 15-minute walk to the ballpark. Kohler sits near the Brewers' dugout without a phone or other distractions. He gets a break for the next couple of nights. The Brewers lead the best-of-seven National League Championship Series against the Dodgers, 2-0. The series is now in L.A. beginning tonight for as many as 3 games. That'll do it for this hour. For Nicole Murray and Mike Gavin, I'm Gordon Deal. 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

0: From the Momo Pizzeria and Ristorante Studios, we are the voice of Lincoln. 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
1: He spent a tranquil night in a Rome hospital. I'm Dave Anthony, Fox News. That's the update from the Vatican the day after Pope Leo's surgery to remove a lobe of his right lung.
2: After a concerning nodule turned out to be cancer, tests confirmed a diagnosis of lung adenocarcinoma. The Vatican says the operation was successful and there were no complications. Tests are being carried out to see if the cancer has spread. The lump was first detected during routine checks.
1: That's Fox's Jonathan Savage. The Pope, who's 71, is expected to spend a week in the hospital recovering. Russia hit Ukraine again overnight with another drone and missile barrage. The Ukraine's president posted on X, targeted energy infrastructure, leaving 600,000 Ukrainians now without electricity. This days after President Trump announced Russia and Ukraine had agreed to an energy ceasefire to stop targeting power and fuel facilities, but the Russian attacks continue.
3: Oh, wait till you see what we do to Iran. We're gonna do a number. Wait till you see, they're just waiting.
1: President Trump again insisting with no end to the conflict yet that Iran will not be allowed to have a nuclear weapon. He's also considering helping Saudi Arabia battle Iran-backed Houthi militants who've been launching deadly attacks in Saudi Arabia. New explosions were heard in Riyadh this morning as the Saudis shot down a missile. The president spoke at a rally for Republicans in Alaska, repeating a pledge he made at the midterm convention.
3: If Republicans win the House of Representatives and the Senate, I'm going to give all adult citizens in the United States $5,000.
1: He campaigned for GOP Senator Dan Sullivan, who's being challenged by Democrat Mary Peltola. It's one of six Senate races considered too close to call in Fox News power rankings, which also forecast Democrats will likely win control of the House in next month's elections with as many as 237 seats. The president spent the night in Las Vegas. He'll then travel and hold rallies today for Republicans in Arizona, then Montana. 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
1: We've been commemorating America 250 this year, but yesterday the U.S. Navy celebrated its 251st birthday.
14: The Navy actually predates the signing of the Declaration of Independence, as the Continental Navy was established on October 13th, 1775. Several modern-day naval leaders posted messages on social media celebrating the milestone. Admiral Carl Thomas, the commander of U.S. Fleet Forces Command, commented on the Navy's ongoing mission.
15: Generating trained, rehearsed, and certified forces ready to answer the nation's call.
14: Chief of Naval Operations Admiral Darrell Caudill said all Navy members should be proud to be part of an impressive institution.
16: Something that has as much, if not more, value today than it did back when our young country started.
14: Sound of both admirals, courtesy of the Navy. Kevin Uretsky, Fox News.
1: We'll get a key update on the economy later this morning. A gauge of inflation last month. Kevin Hassett, director of the White House National Economic Council, tells Fox Business.
17: We had a very inflationary beginning of the year as we were getting over from the Biden inflation. But right now, President Trump's policies have made it so that inflation has decelerated sharply over the last 3 months.
1: Though with diesel hitting a record high price last month, economists predict the annual rate of inflation will rise in the Consumer Price Index report for September this morning. On Wall Street, stock futures, they're up. The day after losses, the Dow was down 180 points, the NASDAQ dropped 41. In the baseball playoffs, the Rays get even.
18: One, bouncing ball. Walls makes the play. Brian Baker closes it down. And the Tampa Bay Rays take game two of this ALCS.
1: The final final out on TBS. Tampa Bay beat Cleveland 3-1. Game 3 is tomorrow. Tonight, the National League Championship Series resumes in Los Angeles. The Milwaukee Brewers trying to take a 3-0 lead on the two-time defending champion Dodgers. I'm Dave Anthony. This is Fox News.
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5: Mostly cloudy and cool this morning with the temperature rising into the mid-50s by noon. This afternoon, cloudy with a 30% chance of rain, high temperature around 60. Tonight, cloudy with an 80% chance of rain. There could be a few thunderstorms, low temperature in the low 50s. From the 1011 Severe Weather Center, I'm meteorologist Brandon Rector.
0: 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It's 506. 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
7: Concerns at the Vatican. Good morning, I'm Gordon Deal, along with Nicole Murray, on this Wednesday, October 14th. Glad you could join us. Here's what's up this hour.
8: Surgeons in Italy found cancer during a procedure on Pope Leo to remove a lesion from his right lung. We'll have the latest.
7: Facing White House pressure amid misconduct allegations, Kimberly Guilfoyle has resigned as U.S. ambassador to Greece.
8: The Houthi terrorists in Yemen are reportedly building medium-range missiles independently of Iran with parts from China.
7: And more young Americans betting on themselves.
10: There's kind of this push from the job market, but there's also this pull to be your own boss because it's AI can help you do your market research and be your, you know, your admin and your junior assistant and your junior researcher. 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
7: Andrew Keshner at MarketWatch on Gen Z launching their own businesses in today's tough job market. The Vatican says Pope Leo has been diagnosed with lung cancer after undergoing surgery to remove a nodular lesion from his right lung. The Vatican says the 71-year-old pontiff had a peaceful night in the hospital after he underwent a successful operation yesterday. It said the diagnosis of lung cancer was confirmed during surgery. The procedure lasted 90 minutes. A statement said that to ensure a radical resection, the lower lobe of the right lung was removed using a video-assisted technique. According to the Vatican, the Pope regained consciousness normally following the procedure and was then taken back to his room and Rome's Gemelli Hospital. Dr. Darian Sutton is an ABC News medical contributor.
19: The reassuring news is that if this lobe was removed and it was found that there was no other signs of spread, this may be a curative procedure.
7: The Vatican did not disclose what stage the cancer was in or whether the cancer may have spread. It also did not specify potential further treatment. There's no word on whether Leo would be able to keep his planned trip to South America next month. A federal judge in the nation's capital has issued an order that prevents the Trump administration from banning CNN, Politico, and MS Now from access to the White House. Details from this morning's Mike Gavin.
20: The decision by U.S. District Judge Timothy Kelly yesterday means the news organizations can be on White House grounds while their lawsuit over access proceeds. The judge's ruling yesterday was in the wake of a hearing last week at which the administration contended it imposed the ban in part because of national security concerns. Media organizations said it was because of viewpoint discrimination. Kelly's ruling does not require the administration to allow reporters from the outlets access to the Oval Office or Air Force One, locations they've been banned from in recent weeks. Gordon.
7: Thank you, Mike. Trump vowed to appeal on Truth Social before the ruling was handed down. The president announced the bans of CNN, MS Now, and Politico on social media last month, saying they were a result of their constant reporting of what he called fake news. Under pressure from the White House, Kimberly Guilfoyle has stepped down as U.S. ambassador to Greece after reports that she had solicited money from a Trump donor. ahead of her confirmation hearing last year. In announcing her resignation on social media, Guilfoyle promised to fight what she called the false allegations against her. The Wall Street Journal reported last week that Guilfoyle had sought $100,000 to pay off her American Express while soliciting the cash from Eric Dieters, a Trump donor and former congressional candidate. Guilfoyle touted her connections to the Trump administration. She was previously engaged to Donald Trump Jr., the president, before departing for a trip to Alaska.
2: I didn't speak to her, no, but she will not be there. I didn't like what I read.
7: CBS News says Guilfoyle asked for the money in July last year so her credit card debt would not show up on her financial disclosures as she awaited Senate confirmation. Hey, be sure to check out a podcast of today's program, which has stories you won't hear this hour. On the podcast today, the deliberate attacks on airports, planes, and aerospace during current global conflicts, and arguably the most humbling and stressful experience before boarding a plane. You can find the podcast on Apple, Google, Spotify, or wherever you get your podcasts. 11 minutes now after the hour on This Morning, America's First News.
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7: Thanks for spending time with us. Welcome into Wednesday. Could talk of a blue wave wrongly influence voter turnout for Democrats in next month's midterm elections. Here's analysis from Darren Shaw, professor in the government department at the University of Texas in Austin. Darren, what do you make of the midterm vibe right now?
3: Yeah, I'll quote my colleague Greg Warrow, who's Columbia. He referred to the blue NAMI. He's trying to trademark that. I don't know how effective he's going to be at that. But I think midterm elections, as you know, tend to have lower turnout than presidential elections. The magnitude of the drop-off oftentimes affects how much the president's party suffers. What I mean by that is the greater the drop-off, typically the greater the loss to the incumbent party. It's a phenomenon in political science known as surge and decline. You get a surge of voters into the presidential electorate, and they don't show up 2 years later. And since they typically, you know, reinforce the president's victory in the preceding presidential election, the loss of those voters can be really, really devastating for the president's party in the subsequent election.
7: Okay. It's interesting because there's a story in the Washington Examiner about how Democrats seem to be a little concerned here about talk of a blue wave, and that might lead voters to sit home thinking that victory is already theirs. Is that a thing based on history?
3: No, I think I certainly appreciate a party being cautious and trying to set expectations, and there's probably some genuine concerns, but my impression is that Democrats will walk across broken glass to register their disapproval against Donald Trump. The question for me is actually very much on the other side. Are Republicans, who are kind of fat and happy, control the major levers of government right now at the national level, are they sufficiently motivated to defend Trump, to support Trump and the Republican majorities in the Congress to show up and vote? In my sort of view, higher turnout here, relatively higher turnout, is probably going to blunt the extent of Democratic advantages. They're still going to do quite well, but the question is whether it's a blue wave or, you know, just sort of a little bit of a blue tide.
7: Is that what the strength of the MAGA voter?
3: Yeah. I think, honestly, in a lot of ways, there is that. There's a question of whether MAGA voters, many of whom are relatively new to the scene, right? A lot of less well-educated people who didn't really have a home in politics but responded to Trump. There is a question of whether they'll turn out. But I think equally significant is the non-MAGA Republican. My state of Texas right now features a race where there are a lot of John Cornyn voters who it's unclear whether or not they're going to show up to vote for Ken Paxton.
7: Yeah.
3: And that I think, is replicated in a number of different races across the country.
7: Mm. We're speaking with Darren Shaw, professor in the government department at the University of Texas. He's also author of a book called The Turnout Myth. Explain the economy as a motivator here, Darren.
3: Sure. For all the talk about polarization and the parties taking these positions and not liking each other on, partisans on each side of the aisle at each other's throats, a lot of American elections turnout are hinge upon macroeconomic evaluations. Is the economy good? Is, you know, very blunt instruments for measuring whether the party in power has done what we want them to do. And, you know, peace and prosperity are two fundamental tenets that incumbent parties like to emphasize when they're seeking approval or seeking re-election. And right now we're a nation that is nominally at war, not boots on the ground, but certainly with ongoing conflicts in Iran, and then kind of secondary conflicts in Ukraine and in Gaza, and maybe more to the point, with very, very strong concerns and fears over high prices. And those things have basically colored everything else, especially the economy. The economy is issues 1, 2, and 3. Subsidiary issues like health care and housing, those are seen through the prism of prices. And unlike previous elections where you're talking about unemployment as a major issue or growth as a major issue, those kinds of economic concerns, even at their height, affect only a fraction of the American electorate. High prices affect everybody.
7: Mm.
3: And so that's why in 2022, 2024, and now in 2026, it's just been the 800-pound gorilla that's dominating political evaluations and elections.
7: So I guess this is why, we like to do political analysis, but if inflation were where the Fed wants it to be at around 2% and people were quitting jobs to upgrade and take higher pay, Yet these, say, conflicts were still going on. Are Republicans in okay shape heading into the midterms?
3: I certainly think so.
7: Thanks, Darren. Darren Shaw, professor in the government department at the University of Texas, Austin. 20 minutes now after the hour on This Morning, America's First News. Here's Nicole Murray.
1: And now, the three big things you need to know. Number one.
8: The Vatican says Pope Leo has been diagnosed with lung cancer after undergoing surgery yesterday to remove a lesion from his right lung. ABC medical contributor Dr. Darian Sutton.
19: He has a diagnosis of pulmonary adenocarcinoma. To be clear, this is a form of lung cancer, the most common form of lung cancer. It represents about 40% of all lung cancers that are diagnosed, and it can even happen in those who have not smoked before.
8: The Vatican did not reveal what treatment the Pope will need going forward.
1: Number two.
8: A judge has barred the White House from banning MS Now, CNN, and Politico while their lawsuit challenging their removal by President Trump proceeds in federal court. District Judge Timothy Kelly found yesterday that the outlets are likely to succeed on First Amendment retaliation.
1: Number three.
8: Six Flags Entertainment has temporarily closed 9 rides across 6 of its parks after a man died when he fell from a roller coaster at Six Flags Over Georgia on Monday. Amusement ride safety expert Brian Averty said many things could have gone wrong, resulting in 42-year-old Hassan Kareem's death.
4: From a mechanical perspective and everything in between, you know, these are extreme machines. And there's a lot of moving parts, a lot of components, and a lot of things have to go right each and every time to provide the best experience possible for the rider.
8: The company did not say when the rides will reopen. Cornell University said it has banned parties and social events at fraternities for the rest of the school year and will bring sexual assault investigators into its police unit. The changes are in response to a former student's allegation of gang rape in 2024. The Treasury Department has announced more than $1.2 billion in penalties against Bank of America for allegedly violating anti-money laundering and sanction laws. The bank's shares dropped more than 2% upon the news. People are drinking less, and this even applies to those living overseas. Metro News reports that at least one pub in Britain has closed every single day so far this year.
7: Oh, that's shameful.
8: Here's what I don't get, though. You can go to a pub and still be social, still get something to eat. You can have a club soda and still enjoy your time. Like, why ban them all together?
7: I don't think that's where the real profits are.
8: That's true. That's true. Well, it's such a shame.
7: Big profit margin on that booze. So I'm doing my part.
8: I'm
7: doing
8: so
7: my
8: proud
7: part.
8: Of you.
7: Thank you. 22 minutes after the hour.
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9: The team's looking good this season.
11: I think so. Man, I miss playing football. Ever since I turned 40, I just can't find that fire I used to

0: Glad to be with us. Welcome into Wednesday. There's been a rise in entrepreneurship among young Americans as the entry-level labor market has become tougher to crack. Here's Andrew Keschner, personal finance reporter at MarketWatch. Andy, paint the picture.
1: Hiring has been really tricky for young college grads in their 20s. That's showing up in the labor department statistics. And so what I've been hearing and what I've explored is people who are saying, if it's going to be tricky for me to break in to the job market, getting hired by someone else, I'm going to be my own boss, or I'm going to do it because I want to do it my way. And so this is exploring the stories of some of the people who have been doing that. And in many cases, so far, so good.
0: How much of this might be tied to fear of AI?
1: It's interesting because Gen Z workers as a whole have their misgivings about AI coming for their job. There's certainly at least a shred of truth for it, considering how much harder is on entry-level jobs and how certain majors do if they're more exposed to AI. On the other hand, it's also interesting that there's kind of this push from the job market, but there's also this pull to be your own boss because it's AI can help you do your market research and be your admin and your junior assistant and your junior researcher. And so it can help start a business too and help you build all those nitty gritty things. Interestingly, actually, I talked to one person who has his own HVAC company up in Massachusetts, and it has helped him kind of, but in a different way, because he's seen many people coming to him, putting in their job application because they're worried about AI, or they're thinking like, my job might not be safe elsewhere, but AI, but the trades could be a good bet.
0: We're speaking with Andy Keschner, personal finance reporter at MarketWatch. The story is called "A Tough Job Market is Pushing More Young Americans to Make a Big Bet on Themselves." You also profile this woman, Hannah Williams. What's she been through?
1: Yeah, so she started out with, once upon a time, she was a data analyst, and she learned just through some market research that she was getting underpaid compared to, the going rates on her job. And so she did a TikTok video on it, and it went.

0: viral, and she realized, wow, the response shows that there's a market here. There's more to be explored here. And so she started interviewing people, asking them what they got paid. She built it into a digital brand called Salary Transparent Street. And she sold it. She sold the brand. But what it shows is kind of like two interesting things. Like, number one, this feeling from younger workers of like kind of wariness about like the old way of doing things. And number two, the ability to just use venues like use social media to build a whole new brand of value.
1: Thanks, Andy. Andrew Keschner, personal finance reporter at MarketWatch. 30 minutes now after the hour on This Morning, America's First News.

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1: Fox News, I'm CJ Papa. President Trump delivers remarks today in Bullhead City, Arizona, then Kalispell, Montana, and last night.
2: Yet another energized President Trump rally. Republican incumbent Senator Dan Sullivan is running for re-election. But there is another little-known Dan Sullivan who is running for senator as well. Republicans tell us it's a sham campaign meant to confuse voters on the ballot and steal Republican votes. That's a claim that second Dan Sullivan denies.
1: Fox's Matt Finn traveling with the president. Democratic Senate candidate Mary Peltola says Senator Dan J. Sullivan supports the war in Iran, which has caused inflation.
3: A very small price to pay.
1: That is President Trump on Fox News at night. Pope Leo continues his recovery from lung surgery at Rome's Gemelli Hospital in Tampa, evens its American League Championship Series, beating Cleveland. 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
5: Mostly cloudy to cloudy today with a 30% chance of rain. It will be cool with a high temperature this afternoon around 60. Tonight, cloudy with an 80% chance of rain. There could be a few thunderstorms, low in the low 50s. Thursday, cloudy and cool with a 90% chance of rain. Once again, there could be a few thunderstorms, high in the upper 50s. From the 1011 Severe Weather Center, I'm meteorologist Brandon Rapp.
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0: Tired of trying to separate fact from fiction? 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
1: Thanks for being with us. Welcome into Wednesday, October 14th. Gordon Deal with Nicole Murray. Some of our top stories and headlines. Pope Leo diagnosed with lung cancer. Kimberly Guilfoyle resigns as ambassador to Greece under a cloud of controversy. Wall Street Journal says Houthi terrorists are building medium-range missiles independent of Iran with parts from China. Vice President J.D. Vance says the University of Pittsburgh is among nine schools being investigated for alleged visa fraud, which is undercutting the wages of Americans. And the elderly movie theater worker in eastern Tennessee who suddenly came into a lot of money from strangers. Her story in about 20 minutes. The wealthiest 1% of American households now hold nearly a third of the nation's household net worth. It's good at the top, but it's getting worse at the bottom, and the path toward this point is not mysterious. So says Mark Hamrick, chief economic analyst at The Hamrick Brief. Mark, take us through it.
2: A lot of things are happening all at once, and it's really benefiting the nation's wealthiest individuals, the world's wealthiest individuals. We have something that's happening now or recently has taken place, which has never happened before, and that is we have one person who's being described broadly as the world's first trillionaire, Elon Musk. So he is, in a way, dare we say, the poster person for this. But the point we make in my Substack newsletter with this latest update is that the Federal Reserve's own data shows that the wealthiest 1% of American households now have nearly a third of the nation's household net worth, and that's the highest since they've been tracking this data since 1989, and that has continued to expand substantially as well. Part of the reason for this is simply because of exposure to the stock market, which has recently been setting new record highs, and technology shares have helped to lead the way with that wealth creation. So the tech billionaires, or in one case more than that, are the chief beneficiaries of this. And of course, the other part of it is the people at the bottom of the wealth spectrum have less wealth than before. So eventually we get into the point here where history demonstrates that this is not a healthy progression, so to speak, for nations. And so there is some risk associated with that, and we get into all that in the piece.
1: All right, so I can understand how a rising stock market makes the rich richer, but why is it that the poor are getting poorer?
2: Well, I think inflation primarily of late, and also the fact that we've talked very often, you and I, Gordon, about the so-called K-shaped economy, and that simply is that it's easier for those who already possess wealth to gain further wealth momentum, and those who don't possess wealth, well, they're stuck. And we know that the Federal Reserve is targeting inflation, and the new chairman, Kevin Warsh, has said that, you know, it's not a good look, I'm paraphrasing, to have failed to hit their 2% inflation target now for more than 5 years. That's why recently they started to raise interest rates when it was previously thought the direction was going to be to lower ground. But of course, what interceded was the war, which injected, along with tariffs, more inflation.
1: Yeah, we're speaking with Mark Hamrick, chief economic analyst at The Hamrick Brief, and he's written a piece called America is Getting Richer, Who Feels Left Behind, and What Happens Next. You point back to the NAFTA agreement in 1994, yes, followed by China, and the kind of the explain this cost of global trading that you brought up.
2: Yes, and you know, that was an interesting trade-off, I think. We go back to 1994 and China's entrance into the World Trade Organization in 2001, 94 being the NAFTA situation. And the trade-off was that essentially American corporations got access to global markets and vice versa. Global markets got access to the United States, but consumers, of course, in the process, got access to lower prices. And that's something that I think most people were welcoming at the time. But what was not foreseen was that this would really diminish American manufacturing and workers. And I talk in often in my Substack newsletter, The Hamrick Brief, that I have some connections to communities which really have been very much marginalized by this series of events. My own hometown of Coffeyville, Kansas, has for a number of different reasons seen its population decline by half since I was growing up in that community. My wife is from Niagara Falls, New York, very hollowed out, and my parents were originally from Appalachia. And all of these areas have really not taken part in the wealth creation in this country, and it can bear itself out in something as simple as the lack of home price appreciation, the lack of a strong employment situation in those communities, and the lack of wealth creation for those people. And it brings us back to politics, where I think part of the rise of the Make America Great Again movement really was in response to that.
1: Thanks, Mark. Mark Hamrick, Chief Economic Analyst at The Hamrick Brief. 20 minutes now in front of the hour on This Morning, America's First News. Coming up next, a teenager puzzled by paper money.
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0: Thanks for joining us. Welcome into Wednesday. Time now for the Mic Drop with this morning's Mike Gavin.
1: Good morning. Well, we have a couple of people proclaiming how doomed we are as a society to talk about today. We start at the grocery store, where a man's gone viral for pointing out a very unlikely protein source he discovered. We know that protein's showing up in everything, but it's not something you would expect to find in your goldfish crackers. That's what a TikTok fitness coach named Leland found at a Walmart store, flashing a pack of cheddar-flavored protein goldfish crackers. He then panned the camera to the Walmart shelves, which showed packs of pizza-flavored protein goldfish. He proclaimed that you have to be at your lowest point to eat protein goldfish pizza-flavored, and added it seriously cannot get worse than that. Spoiler alert, it did. Leland later asked out loud what is happening when he encountered a display of protein Cheerios. Commenters lamented that America has lost the plot, and some suggested if you really need more protein, just eat chicken.
0: Yeah.
1: Yeah.
0: Problem solved.
1: I mean, look, I can't talk. I eat protein cereal here in this building like 3 days a week. So, but I started that like years ago. Yeah. I was like ahead of the trend. So okay. I'm not one of these people who just jumped on the bandwagon recently.
0: I see. I mean, cottage cheese, yogurt. Yes. Mm-hmm. There are, I think, better ways to get protein than.
1: Yeah.
0: How many crackers would you have to eat, by the way, to get a sizable amount of protein?
1: I mean, two boxes? Yeah, supposedly it's double the protein, but I'm guessing it didn't start with much to begin with,
0: correct.
1: Right? Yeah. Right? And that's what a lot of people are saying, is that the labels say, you know, protein infused or whatever, and it might be 1 gram more than it normally does. So there's really no sort of benchmark for that.
0: By the way, have you ever matched up goldfish crackers with, like, red wine?
1: I am sure that you have. That sounds like something you would do.
0: You can see the connection between the cheese and the wine, obviously. But man, that's a special thing.
1: That's some good snacking right there. That's a great Wednesday afternoon at Gordon Deal's house. And we've all accepted that we don't use cash to pay for our protein or anything else as much as we used to. That doesn't mean that we should forget how to use paper money. This was brought to light by a McDonald's manager who posted a video about an interaction he had with a teenager recently. Jacob Smeltzer says his McDonald's is located right by a high school, and one student came in and ordered $7 or $8 worth of food, but handed over $35 to Jacob and asked, "Is this enough?"
0: Mm.
1: Jacob repeated how much the meal cost, and the teen asked again, "Well, is that enough?" Over 100,000 people watched the video. Many commenters pointed the blame at parents, teachers, AI, and a general lack of teaching basic life skills to kids these days. One suggested that kids need to play Monopoly more.
0: Yeah.
1: I think that would certainly be helpful.
0: So I was thinking there's a couple of responses here.
1: Mm-hmm.
0: If you're Jacob, you can make a few bucks and say, it is enough, and give back $20, pocket $7 or $8 for yourself.
1: Right? Sure.
0: You could say it's not enough and ask for like another 20.
1: Yes.
0: I mean, or you could be fully honest here.
1: Right. But that's more reasons why kids need to know how to handle money because he was honest about it.
0: Yes.
1: This guy Jacob was honest about it, but a lot of people would not be, and they might do something like that, and you're going to wind up losing all your money.
0: Yep. It's just enough. Yep. It's just enough. Enjoy your meal.
1: Yeah.
0: And pocket the full $28.
1: Yeah. I mean, we know the price of those meals has gone up, but it hasn't gone up that much to our knowledge.
0: Help us. Yeah. Thanks, Mike. 13 minutes in front of the hour.
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1: Thanks for being with us. If you filed for an extension with the IRS back in April, your deadline to file your 2025 federal tax return is this Thursday. Tax Day 2026 was April 15th. If you needed more time to complete your tax return, you would have had to file a request to the IRS for an automatic six-month extension. The extension only buys you more time to file your taxes, not more time to pay what you owe. If you owe the IRS money rather than being owed a refund, that payment was due 6 months ago. Money.com says if you didn't pay enough in April, you'll face a penalty for late payment on the portion you didn't pay, which is 0.5% of your underpayment per month or partial month plus interest on the unpaid balance. Both penalties and interest begin accruing right after April 15th. Generally, you can avoid the penalty if you've already paid at least 90% of your current year tax liability. 9 minutes now in front of the hour on This Morning. Once again, here's Nicole Murray.
2: And now, the three big things you need to know. Number one.
3: The Vatican says Pope Leo has been diagnosed with lung cancer following a procedure yesterday that successfully removed a portion of his right lung. ABC medical contributor Dr. Darian Sutton.
4: We need to wait for the further formal pathology reports. That includes genetic testing, as well as making sure that what was removed was the complete mass and that there was nothing left.
3: The Vatican did not reveal what stage the cancer is in, whether it may have spread, or what treatment may be needed going forward.
2: Number two.
3: Kimberly Guilfoyle said she will step aside as U.S. ambassador to Greece after the White House asked her to resign. President Trump.
5: I didn't speak to her, no, but she will not be there. I didn't like what I read.
3: Guilfoyle's resignation comes days after the Wall Street Journal reported that she offered access to administration officials in exchange for help paying off her debt.
2: Number three.
3: An ex-gang leader has been sentenced to 40 years to life in prison for orchestrating the 1996 drive-by shooting of rap icon Tupac Shakur near the Las Vegas Strip. Tupac's stepmother, Maurice Shakur.
6: Pac didn't get a chance to have any kids. Pac didn't see his nieces and nephews grow up. And Pac didn't have a trial. All Pac got was a death sentence.
3: Dwayne Kevie D. Davis was convicted in August of first-degree murder with the use of a deadly weapon. President Trump says Washington is still sharing intelligence with Ukraine, even as Kyiv reports new Russian missile attacks on its energy infrastructure.
5: No, we haven't. We helped them. But we're really helping them get to a final answer. We want the war ended.
3: Ukrainian President Volodymyr Zelensky says that at least 600,000 people across his country are without power to Russia strikes, despite Trump announcing an embassy between the two countries over the weekend. The Justice Department says that an OpenAI employee suspected of secretly planting a recording device in one company's conference rooms has been arrested on criminal charges. 35-year-old Abdulmerahan Alvasan was also fired from the company. Data says that the average woman spends 2.5 years getting ready in her lifetime.
1: 2.5 years of getting ready over the course of a lifetime.
3: Yes.
1: Here's what trips Kelly up. I was thinking about these things.
3: Tell me.
1: Yeah. The hair comes out poorly.
3: Yes.
1: Number
3: oh, that's
1: one.
3: The worst.
1: Yeah, now you got to redo. Her eye is watering nonstop from makeup.
3: Wow. You pay attention to details.
1: Causing,
3: keep going.
1: You know, causing her to redo the makeup.
3: Yes.
1: Underwear lines. That's a big one. Can you see my underwear lines? She always asks. I don't know why. Like, you have a nice butt. It's okay if your underwear lines are showing. She disagrees. Which shoes go with these pants? I get asked that one.
3: Okay.
1: Like, well, I don't know why she cares what I think. She's going to overrule me anyway. But she already has something in her mind. And then does this match? Well, she never does not match. She's always,
3: okay,
1: like, put together.
3: Okay.
1: So I don't know why she feels the need to ask me that.
3: Well, I will.
1: But these are the things that cause delay.
3: Fair enough, but I will back her up. Underwear lines are a big pet peeve of mine.
1: All right. 6 minutes now in front of the hour.
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1: Glad you're with us. It's becoming something of a trend, young people encountering older people working long past retirement age and raising thousands for them to finally take a rest. GoodNewsNetwork.org says the latest instance comes from Maryville, Tennessee, where an elderly theater worker was surprised with $146,000 through a GoFundMe. It was started by 21-year-old Brooklyn Green, who took in a movie at the local AMC just south of Knoxville. She saw an elderly woman with a hunched back collecting trash for the business. Recording her pushing and pulling the trash cart around for a TikTok clip, she thought she'd start a GoFundMe. Her post collected over $100,000 in just the first day. The next day, she returned to surprise the woman named Mary, who's worked there for more than 45 years. That'll do it for this hour. For Nicole Murray and Mike Gavin, I'm Gordon Deal. 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
19: Traffic is at a complete standstill.
12: Check in for the latest forecast. Plus delays, alternate routes, and ETAs on your ride home. 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

0: from the Momo Pizzeria and Ristorante Studios. We are the voice of Lincoln. 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
1: He woke up with a smaller right lung.
2: I'm Dave Anthony, Fox News. Pope Leo now expected to spend a week in a Rome hospital with a 71-year-old had surgery and then, according to a Vatican statement, spent a tranquil night.
3: Pope Leo XIV had the lower lobe of his right lung removed with video-assisted technique, which is a minimally invasive way to perform surgery in one's chest cavity. The procedure was planned after doctors detected lung cancer. He was in the operating room for 3 hours at Rome's Gemelli Hospital, and surgery itself lasted 90 minutes.
2: Fox's Jessica Rosenthal. That Vatican statement did not mention any future cancer treatment for the Pope pending test results.
1: More incoming in Saudi Arabia, who the rebels keep attacking.
4: A Saudi-led military coalition says it intercepted a ballistic missile fired towards Riyadh. The Saudi capital has been targeted repeatedly in recent days, with the Iran-backed Houthi rebels in Yemen claiming responsibility. 17 people have been killed and 300 injured in strikes on the city's main airport in the last week.
2: Fox's Jonathan Savage. President Trump's considering joining the Saudis, attacking the Houthis as the Iran conflict continues without an end.
5: The big thing is, they were not going to have a nuclear weapon, and they won't. That's buried under thousands of tons of rock.
2: That was last night at a Trump rally for Republicans in Alaska, one of six states with Senate races considered too close to call on Fox News power rankings, which also forecast Democrats likely win the House majority in the November elections. But the president warns
5: they will destroy everything that we built.
2: After the rally, the president flew to Las Vegas to spend the night. Later today, he'll have rallies for Republicans in Arizona and Montana. Cornell University has banned fraternity parties for the rest of this school year.
6: This move comes amid outrage over a student's allegation that she was sexually assaulted by seven men at the Chi Phi house in 2024. The university president says any fraternity that violates the order will face immediate suspension.
2: Fox's Todd Pyro. That rape case has been reopened with New York's attorney general, a special prosecutor. 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
0: 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Here's Mark Fale.
7: Partly cloudy, 48 degrees. LPS is cutting the cost of free technology services, but higher Google licensing costs are expected to absorb those savings. School board approved a three-year agreement yesterday with Lightspeed Systems. Chief Technology Officer Kurt Langer says that will help the district cover its existing needs.
8: But it does mean that we will not have to ask for more money in order to afford what we otherwise have.
7: The agreement combines classroom device management, internet filtering, and software usage tracking. The Lancaster County Board of Commissioners unanimously approved changes to the county's general assistance guidelines. City County Human Services Director Sarah Hoyle said one change gives applicants more flexibility in how they receive denial notices.
9: Historically, we've tried to send them a letter. However, many of our clients don't have a mailing address, so this allows them to decide how they would prefer to be notified. Most of our clients prefer to be notified via text.
7: You can read more about the changes at KLIN.com. A York County man is facing multiple felony charges following an underage drinking party. KLIN's Tom Stanton has details.
10: According to the York County Sheriff's Office, 51-year-old Chad Sturr was arrested after deputies found 28 juveniles inside a barn loft on his property October 10th. Investigators say the party followed a school homecoming event. Deputies say Sturr was found hiding behind a movable wall inside the loft. Investigators also discovered marijuana, psilocybin mushrooms, alcohol, and a bayonet on the property. Tom Stanton, KLIN News.
7: State officials announced an initiative yesterday to recruit military members to Nebraska after leaving active duty. Veterans Affairs Director John Hilgert said the email campaign is drawing responses worldwide.
11: 86,000 of these have gone out. We've had 1,000 interactions so far from 30 states and countries as far away as Japan.
7: The Good Life is Calling Veterans Initiative connects interested veterans with jobs, colleges, and benefits assistance. Officials also plan virtual job fairs connecting vets with Nebraska employers. Lincoln YMCA is collecting winter coats for People's City Mission through October 21st. Executive Director of Mission Advancement, Danny Bryant, said some donations are especially helpful.
12: We are accepting all types of coats, new or gently used. 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
7: Drop-off sites include all four Lincoln YMCA branches, as well as right here at Broadcast House at 44th and O. LNK Today with Jack and Friends is next on The Voice of Lincoln, 1499.3 KLIN.
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13: McCaffrey to throw it inbounds, looking, skip pass, right side bare, out to Bohannon. Shot is blocked! The God of Thunder, Thor Bjarnason with the block. Nebraska wins the ball game in overtime.
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1: Mostly cloudy and cool this morning with the temperature rising into the mid-50s by noon. This afternoon, cloudy with a 30% chance of rain, high temperature around 60. Tonight, cloudy with an 80% chance of rain. There could be a few thunderstorms, low temperature in the low 50s. From the 1011 Severe Weather Center, I'm meteorologist Brandon Rector.
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3: All right, greetings. Welcome in on a Wednesday morning, and I hope you're like me. Well, I don't hope you're like me, actually. I hope you're not like me, but if you are like me, I hope you're happy to have it be a Wednesday today, because Wednesdays are the day in which we ask you, we encourage you, we provide this service for you to let us know what is chapping your hide. And if you've been listening to the show at all the last few weeks, it seems like really everything in life is chapping my hide lately. It's been one of those several day periods, and just what I'm looking for right now is the chance to get it off my chest. And so I know how it feels. I know how important it can be for this opportunity to be available to the community. And so I encourage you to utilize it today. And the way to do that is by send us a text on the Hunt Irrigation text line, 402-479-1400. Or a little bit later in the show, 710 or 810, you can give us a call on the Hunt Irrigation talk line, and we can talk it out if you'd like to do it that way, too.
4: And 710, can I just walk in the studio and let you guys have it,
3: please,
4: with mine?
3: You can. You can. If you can get a word edgewise past me, yes. and then finally, Facebook.com/LNK today, and that would be the other option for you to contact us and let us know what's chapping your hide, so we should have a robust discussion on what's chapping everyone's hide today. Also on the show, Fantasy Huskers keyword at the bottom of the 6 o'clock hour. We'll get into our sound off here a little bit the second half of this hour. Coming up during the 7 o'clock hour, not only do we have what chaps your hide, but we'll count down the five things people are talking about today with your morning drive. And we have Caleb Henry joining us at 8:35 to get us ready for Nebraska Oregon football coming up this weekend. I'm sure we'll talk some volleyball and basketball as well. So we got coming up, but right now we want to talk about what's going on in the news, and Mark Vail's in the KLIN newsroom tracking all of that for us.
4: You see how long that list is?
3: Yeah, it seems like a lot.
4: It is. Well, we just got word the top four coolest things made in Nebraska competition. They're down to the final four, and you can vote through Sunday, the 18th, 11:59 p.m.
3: Coolest things.
4: We talked about the round a few times ago. The Lincoln Group did not get in, but...
3: Come on. Yeah. Two companies from Gehring?
4: Yeah.
3: I've always said there's a huge Gehring bias in this whole thing.
5: West Coast bias,
3: typical Gehring bias. You see it all the time in Nebraska. 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Grand Republic Milling Company. 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Animal health IV fluids.
4: That's Novatech in Grand Island.
3: Okay. And popcorn.
4: Popcorn Country, North Loop.
3: County. Popcorn. It says county on this thing. Is country makes more sense?
4: It must be county.
3: Popcorn County. Well, I'd like to try this popcorn if it's...
4: I mean, Nebraska is one of the top popcorn producers in the country.
3: Two of these you eat, one you probably shouldn't, and the other you cannot. Okay.
4: Council Chair Brody Weber has scheduled a news conference this afternoon for 3 o'clock, and it's at the Cornhusker. So this is a private one. Or, you know, it's not an official city
3: News conference. Right. Well, he's been kind of the point man in communications when it comes to talking about the ballot issues and the ones that the city has proposed as opposed to the good government ones. I just don't wonder what could be out there in terms of the news with
4: this. Well, it says Council Chair Brody Weber will host, well, he says a press conference, and that's one of my chaps. It's a news conference.
2: That's right. Do you want us to bring your words directly to the people or not?
4: Not just us, but broadcast, period.
2: Well, yeah, but we're more important than
3: this.
2: TV.
3: Is this like we're talking about
4: It's regarding the charter amendments on the ballot. Does that surprise you?
3: No, it's what I thought it was. I'm just trying to figure out, do you have any sense of what this could be? What? This is a legitimate question. Maybe you do. I don't know. I'm trying to figure out what could be happening. I mean, we don't have any more lawsuits we can have, right?
4: No.
3: We can't have any more charter amendments.
4: I think the increase in commercials for, you know.
3: They've got the show tunes one out there now.
4: Yeah, and that the only thing that gripes me about that is it's the audio from a TV commercial. That's what they're using on radio.
3: Oh, I see what you mean. Instead of raw, instead of
4: it's an animated, cartoonish on TV.
3: Right.
4: So anyway, we'll find out there.
3: I don't know, I'm trying to figure out what that could be. Okay.
4: The state announced a plan or a program, an initiative for recruiting veterans that are coming off of active duty. They've sent out like 86,000 emails and offering assistance for locating here in Nebraska, education assistance, training. Also, they're going to have a virtual job fair. The director of Veterans Affairs, I believe it's John Hilgert, said that they've sent out 86,000, got over 1,000 responses and interactions, and some from as far away as people leaving the service out of Japan.
3: Right.
4: 30 states. So that's a nice program. Lincoln Public Schools, the Board of Education, met yesterday. They approved a contract with a technology company that's going to track software usage, internet filtering, and give the teachers some new tools to work with.
3: Lightspeed Systems is the name of this company.
4: And Kirk Langer, the chief technology officer, said they're not going to have to. They're going to save some money on this, but that's not going to mean more money back in the budget because Google is raising their licensing fees.
3: One of the things it does, it gives teachers veto power over some of the blocked websites. Now, it sounds, you know, maybe a little more nefarious than it actually is, but under the current systems, you've got some websites that do like gamified learning. They completely blocked, and this allows some teachers the ability, or teachers the ability to basically override the block on those sorts of things, saying, hey, look, in the right situation, this would just be okay to use there. And so that would be one thing. And then the other thing is that hopefully they're going to allow LPS to communicate better with parents and guardians about how technology is being used. And they say they're going to save some money on this as well.
4: So. But the licensing fees are going to eat that up.
3: Yeah.
4: So, but on the other side, Google donated just over $51,000 to the LPS Foundation.
3: Well, that's pretty good since the data center is here.
4: And this is makes them a champion sponsor of the Career Academy. This is a Journal Star story.
3: Okay. All right.
4: Let's see. We talked about the temporary assistance for needy families taking, you know, like tattoos and gambling off debit cards. Said they had to wait for federal approval. They got the federal approval already. So that's going to be implemented. Debate tonight, Nebraska District 2 debate.
3: Oh, this was the one that they were having a hard time scheduling. Back in the day.
4: And so that's tonight on Nebraska Public Media.
3: All right. All right. Debate right here. Flood versus Backmeyer, right?
4: No, this is Nebraska.
3: Oh, the Omaha one. Sorry, I had my district. Yeah. I sometimes get one and two. I can't remember which is which. That's stupid, but I do.
4: Of course, you've
3: okay, so you're still, Brinker Harding, right?
4: Right.
3: And
5: Denise Powell.
3: Denise Powell. Okay. Okay. All right.
4: You still get confused between Nebraska Parkway and Highway 2.
3: I do. But they didn't ever switch 1 and 2. That's just me not.
4: Yeah, that's true.
3: For some reason, having a brain fart. A
4: couple of other things that we've got up on the website. The YMCA coat drive is underway. They're looking for winter coats, especially for People's City Mission. All the Ys have collection bins, and we've got one right out here in our lobby.
3: Bring it on in if you got a coat that you want to get out of the closet this year.
4: Also reporting on September gaming tax receipts. Those details online shortly. And then a crazy, crazy story out of York.
3: Yeah. God,
4: this was a homecoming, an after homecoming party that landed a guy in jail.
3: So the police get a call 10:45 on Friday night. And there's reports of a party. That might include some underage drinking. I don't know if they're being loud. They're out in a barn in York County. 51-year-old man owns this barn. And they get the call, and they end up getting a search warrant, and they execute it, and they get there. It's about 28 underage kids, some of them they believe to have been drinking because of the numerous containers of alcoholic beverages. And then, apparently, they also continued to investigate and found a secret room in the loft of this barn. And behind that, they found a 51-year-old man, and I believe the owner of the property, and they recovered from that barn, the alcohol, marijuana, 62.7 grams of suspected psilocybin mushrooms, and, of course, a military-style bayonet. Wow. So the thing is that they get there, the officers get there, or probably deputies get there, and, you know, what you would think, in part, the kids are like, oh, no, we're busted. And they may have been like that, but they were also saying, hey, this guy here, something is really not appropriate about what he's doing here. That's what law enforcement
2: What was your
3: said.
2: First clue?
3: And they said, well, yeah, I mean, that was the beginning of it, but the investigators get there and they say, look, he's the only adult here. He's sitting here drinking with us. Also, displaying uncomfortable or inappropriate behavior toward underage girls there, including alleged inappropriate sexual contact with a minor at the gathering. And so he gets booked in the York County Corrections on a host of charges. Child abuse, second degree sexual assault of a child, possession with intent to deliver psilocybin, possession of a deadly weapon by a prohibited person during the commission of a crime, procuring alcohol for a minor, contributing to the delinquency of a minor, failure to affix a drug tax stamp, theft by receiving stolen property, and possession of marijuana and drug paraphernalia, among the charges that he is facing. And It's now turned into a situation, and I don't know if they're like MIP citations or those sorts of things that went out, but it's kind of turned into, okay, these minors who are there are going to be looked at as victims and potentially witnesses in the larger criminal activity that they

0: All right, what else we got? Mark, anything else?
1: Isn't that enough?
0: Yeah, that's plenty. That is, that's more than enough.
1: What happens in York County makes the news in Lancaster County.
0: Yes.
1: Oh, and I did see that that you had the writer, the author of that book about Aubrey Trail, and
0: yeah,
1: I see that the video is going to be shown now.
0: So yeah, they did a Hulu series that's separate from the book that I interviewed the author of, but Hulu has done this, and this is one that they asked some of the investigators, I think it was the investigator, but it was members of LPD who were involved in the investigation, at least, to be a part of this, and they said they would only do it on condition, basically, that, you know, Trail's family, or not, Luce family, you know, kind of signed off on it, and they had a chance to tell their story as a part of it, which they evidently did. And so this show on Hulu, has it debuted already? I know it was supposed to be this week here when it would be happening, but so this is a 3-part documentary series. It debuts on the 22nd, so a week from tomorrow is when that
1: was such out. A crazy.
0: It was so weird. It was so odd because the guy is clearly sort of like a small-time con man, you know? That's where he had kind of made his bones, pulling these little cons, like going to antique shops and pulling cons at antique shops and stuff like that. And then it just ratchets up so much, obviously, with the conviction for homicide, for murder. And he gets Bailey Boswell involved with it, too. And there's all this bizarre stuff about the occult and, it was such a weird case.
1: Well, and not only that, but when they were trying to locate them, he was doing Facebook Live.
0: That's right. He would send stuff to media.
1: And did a TV interview with, 10, 11?
0: I can't remember, but I remember what you're talking about. And then during his trial, I believe, I don't know if it was trial or sentencing, he jabbed himself in the neck with a pen.
1: Yep.
0: And then asked the court for the death penalty. Then he fought the death penalty. But he still is, he is still on death row. And that very well could be the next execution that you have.
1: That whole time, that whole story there was just bizarre.
0: It was incredible. Yes, so he had tried to get off death row last year in 2025, and the court's order for the denying the request to be removed from death row was sustained, and so he's still on death row. So
2: the Hulu documentary, by the way,
0: yeah.
2: Swipe
0: Right for Murder, that's right. So
1: wow.
0: If you're interested in getting a little deeper into what in the world was going on there, you can do that with that, or check out the book as well that was out there. And the book, the author, I had a chance to talk to him, Chet Hardin. He got to talk. He spent like 100 hours talking to Trail, I believe it was, via Zoom interviews, basically. So that's I can't imagine what that was like either. And I was like, I asked him, I'm like, did you wonder if anything he was saying, you know, to you was true? And he was like, yeah, I absolutely did. So there you go.
1: All right.
0: That does it. That's what we got going on. All right. And I don't know, anything, I know we heard from the coordinators yesterday, and I don't know, anything notable?
2: Yeah, nothing too big. I thought that I appreciated Rob Orich going into a little more detail on what happened on the two touchdowns for Nick Marsh. There was a lot of autopsy yet of the Indiana game, but also emphasis on the opportunity that lies ahead for Nebraska and Oregon. But I've been impressed by Rob Orich this year. You wondered, okay, he's got a pretty good track record. He's come from these lower divisions, and he's been a pretty good defensive coordinator everywhere he's been, but he's never been at this level. How would he handle, A, just coaching power conference football, and B, handling the scrutiny that's around?

0: around it.
1: Right.
0: And I think he's done a pretty good job with both. And yesterday was an example of that in a tough situation because, you know, he while giving out enough information, he also, I think, didn't want to throw anybody, any individuals under the bus.
1: Mm-hmm.
0: And I think he walked that line well, and especially when you're a guy that's come from lower profile programs, you don't really get that media preparation. Yep. But it seemed like he handled that situation pretty well yesterday.
1: All right, there you go. And we got Nebraska, Oregon coming up on Saturday. Don't forget 10 p.m. Actually, we got kind of a run Thursday night, Nebraska volleyball mm-hmm. at Northwestern. The very obviously Husker volleyball fans nervous about that match. With a 7 o'clock first serve pregame at 6.
0: They're nervous that they will still be eating dinner during it.
1: Nail biter for that one. And then we have, we've got, men's basketball coming up against BYU on Saturday at 7 o'clock.
0: And remember last year, the fact that Nebraska won that game was kind of a springboard.
1: Do they try to win this one? I mean, they clearly weren't trying to win against St. Louis.
0: I don't know. I it seemed to me, especially where they have the three exhibition games, I think Fred's still going to experiment quite a bit. But, I think they're dialing up what their rotations are and that sort of thing. Yeah. So I think there will be a decent amount of experimentation.
1: All right. There you go. That's what we got. Let's take a break. Nate's got a check of sports. We got a fantasy Oscars keyword and a whole lot more. 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
1: Mostly cloudy to cloudy today with a 30% chance of rain. It will be cool with a high temperature this afternoon around 60. Tonight, cloudy with an 80% chance of rain. There could be a few thunderstorms, low in the low 50s. Thursday, cloudy and cool with a 90% chance of rain. Once again, there could be a few thunderstorms, high in the upper 50s. From the 1011 Severe Weather Center, I'm meteorologist Brandon Rector.
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0: From the Schaefer's Sports Desk, this is KLIN Sports. Here's Sports Director Nate Rohr.
3: There was plenty of disappointment in the Nebraska football locker room after the Huskers lost to 7th-ranked Indiana last Saturday by 3 points. Offensive guard Paul Mubenga talks about the team's reaction after the loss.
4: We were all pissed about it and just trying to see how we can get better as a team. And like I said, just when it really matters, executing the small things, and that's really what it boils down to.
3: The Huskers get a second chance at a college football playoff hopeful, or at least a team that had those hopes coming into the year with Oregon. Mubenga says it's good to have a second chance at a good team.
4: It's not a challenge just because we know what we're capable of doing. We're going to execute when the time comes, and we know we have a great team. And it's just a matter of not proving to everybody else, but being consistent enough to prove to ourselves.
3: The Huskers versus Oregon Saturday night in Eugene. Pregame coverage at 6. The kickoff late at 10 p.m. here on KLIN and also Froggy 98. Meanwhile, Nebraska volleyball still number one in the nation, gearing up for their match at Northwestern. Of course, Lainey Choboy leads the defense for Nebraska, according to Wisconsin's head coach Kelly Sheffield. And Danny Busboom Kelly agrees with Sheffield's assessment.
5: It's funny because I do think you coach it, but it's the players that really have to buy in and like self-lead it. And when you have Lainey as a senior who's sacrificed to be here, is playing the DS role, and she has that type of tenacity every single play, then it gives nobody an excuse to not match it. And I think she's kind of led that charge.
3: Major League Baseball playoffs continue. Last night, the Rays evened up the American League Championship Series with a 3-1 win over the Guardians. That series at a game apiece as it heads to Cleveland for Game 3 tomorrow night. Tonight at 7, out in Chavez Ravine, it'll be the Dodgers and the Brewers, with Milwaukee holding a 2-0 lead in that series. Stick around in a little over 2 hours. Caleb Henry from Huskers Illustrated will join us to chat about Nebraska football and volleyball here on The Voice of Lincoln, 1499.3 KLIN.
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6: A York County man is facing multiple felony charges following an underage drinking party. KLIN's Tom Stanton has details.
7: According to the York County Sheriff's Office, 51-year-old Chad Sturr was arrested after deputies found 28 juveniles inside a barn loft on his property October 10th. Investigators say the party followed a school homecoming event. Deputies say Sturr was found hiding behind a movable wall inside the loft. Investigators also discovered marijuana, psilocybin mushrooms, alcohol, and a bayonet on the property. Tom Stanton, KLIN News.
6: Nebraska is recruiting veterans to help fill jobs across the state. Labor Director Katie Thurber said the Good Life is Calling a Veterans Initiative connects military members leaving active duty with civilian careers.
8: Nebraska has a strong demand for skilled workers across high-growth industries, and veterans possess many of the technical leadership and problem-solving skills Nebraska employers need today.
6: The initiative also connects veterans with education and benefits assistance and also includes spouses and family members. Lancaster County is expanding transportation assistance for people experiencing homelessness who need to reconnect with family or other support systems.
9: Sometimes their car breaks down, and a lot of times they want to go to another loved one where they can get assistance at. And in the past, we haven't been able to get these people to places where they can be more supported.
6: City County Human Services Director Sarah Hoyle says previously, applicants generally had to live in the county for 6 consecutive months and meet an employment-related requirement to qualify for a bus pass. Additional details at KLIN.com. Casino gambling continues to generate millions of dollars for property tax relief in Nebraska. The story from KLIN's John Adcox.
10: The State Racing and Gaming Commission reports more than $3.6 million in September gaming taxes was allocated to the state's property tax credit cash fund. War Horse Lincoln contributed just over $1 million of that amount. The Lincoln Casino also generated more than $361,000 in combined September tax allocations for the city of Lincoln and Lancaster County.
6: That's KLIN's John Adcox. You can help people stay warm this winter by donating to the YMCA's Winter Coat Drive. Executive Director of Mission Advancement, Danny Bryant, said distribution reaches beyond People's City Mission.
11: It first goes to the individuals that are served at the mission to get their coats, and then it is open to the general public for those that need a coat as well.
6: Donations are accepted through October 21st at Lincoln YMCA branches and here at Broadcast House, 44th and O. The drive has collected nearly 12,000 coats over the first 5 years. Lincoln Public School students begin their fall break tomorrow. No classes tomorrow through Monday at any grade level. They'll return on Tuesday. Superintendent Dr. John Scrutis said staff professional learning is scheduled early next week as the district prepares for the second quarter. Next news follows Fox News at the top of the hour on The Voice of Lincoln, 1499.3 KLIN.
12: I'm Pat Condon, your Lancaster County Attorney. 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I'd be honored to have your vote for a third time to be your Lancaster County Attorney. 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
2: Mostly cloudy and cool this morning with the temperature rising into the mid-50s by noon. This afternoon, cloudy with a 30% chance of rain, high temperature around 60. Tonight, cloudy with an 80% chance of rain. There could be a few thunderstorms, low temperature in the low 50s. From the 1011 Severe Weather Center, I'm meteorologist Brandon Rector.
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3: All right, it's time for Fantasy Huskers Keyword. What's it going to be? What's it going to be? 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Keyword today, Pacific. As in the ocean, for as long as it's called that. Pacific, P-A-C-I-F-I-C, Pacific. Text that in to the Hunter Irrigation text line, and you may get the pick to this morning, for this morning, I should say. And so far, the picks are as follows.
4: What are we
3: the
4: picking question, here, Jack?
3: The question is, when in the game, quarter and time remaining, will Oregon have its last turnover of the game? Or I guess it could be its only turnover of the game. And we are allowing, as I said every time, we are allowing for the pick that is just never.
4: Yeah.
3: Never have one.
4: If you want to be a negative Nelly.
3: Negative Nelly, and apparently have not watched Oregon recently.
4: Yeah. Yep. And if there's one thing I hate more, if there's one thing that chaps my hide,
3: yes,
4: more than a negative Nelly, it's an uninformed negative Nelly.
3: That's yeah. It was something.
4: It was pretty wretched.
3: Something to behold. So, what do you think? When will it be? The guesses so far, we've got two guesses in the third quarter, two guesses in the fourth quarter. Doug says with a minute left in the third. Richard says, 10 minutes, 10 seconds left in the third. Scott says 12 minutes left in the fourth, and James says a very specific 7:43 left in the fourth. Those are the four picks thus far. Oregon potentially committing a key late turnover. I like how all of those sound.
4: Yeah, now see, I'll
3: take any one of those.
4: I mean, I'd be happy with any one of those.
3: I'll take all four of them.
4: Yeah, sure. I mean, they obliged last week.
3: Yeah, pretty much.
4: I would go later. I would go desperate final drive.
3: Oregon, maybe a Hail Mary, down by four, throwing it all the way down. It's kind of one of those.
4: It's a cheapie, but that's okay.
3: Yeah, you should just bat it down, but they caught it.
4: Yeah, somebody trying to run up his stats.
3: Yeah. That's quite an accusation. Yeah. Against the Nebraska secondary.
4: Wow, that's okay.
3: That is the question this week. It is presented by Nebraska Sign Company. Another keyword coming up this afternoon on Drive Time Lincoln. Okay, let's get into a couple of sound clips here before we get to Crime Stoppers. And you know what? I was gonna say something. I'll save it for what chaps my eye. We'll do that. God, I hate to do this one because it's so dark and everything, but it's everywhere yesterday. Mm-hmm. In fact, it was kind of a story yesterday morning, but it's continuing to be. Six Flags in Georgia and a tragedy on a roller coaster there, and we are finding out a little bit more about exactly what happened here.
5: 42-year-old Hassan Jihad Kareem, a Georgia teacher, plunging to his death at Six Flags over Georgia. He fell from the 200-foot-tall roller coaster onto the roof of a nearby structure. Authorities believe he was on the ride for about 3.5 minutes with his son while his wife and daughter were watching below. Now, witnesses claim they heard a weird clicking and then reported that the staff repeatedly checked the ride's restraints before the disaster happened. Several other riders on the coaster were also injured in that incident. Shockingly, the nightmare continued even after the ride was stopped, with passengers stranded in their seats high above the ground for more than an hour.
3: Oh, my gosh.
4: And that ends my roller coaster riding career. Not that it was very prolific.
3: Just
4: anyway.
3: Horrendous. I mean, then to hear that the son is sitting next to him, family's wife and daughter watching from the ground, just horrendous. They are saying, witnesses are saying that they noticed one of the lap bar safety restraints appeared unlatched or loose immediately after the incident. And again, they said strange, I don't know how you would hear this, but strange clicking sounds coming from the restraints prior to the fall. And so I don't, and I'm not sure what kind, usually they have one that comes over the top of your head.
4: Right.
3: And you usually have like a belt. Yeah. Usually. And then they usually go through and they check it the whole time. So Six Flags has shut down 9 additional roller coasters. And I don't even know all the locations of these: Great Adventure, Magic Mountain, Great America, Canada's Wonderland, King's Island, a couple others as well. But they're celebrating his niece's birthday, so they'd extended family there in the Atlanta area, and just horrendous.
4: Agonizing. Now,
3: and they're and I haven't seen them, I'm not going to look at it, but there evidently is a, you know how they take like souvenir pictures on there? Yeah. Apparently one of the souvenir pictures caught the beginning of it happening to the point where he was making contact with someone in one of the cars. I believe, I don't know if it was in front or behind him, but like, you know, his body basically hitting one of the
4: other
3: people. So yeah,
4: wow.
3: So I'm sorry. It's just a terrible, but there's so much on it. I wanted to at least make sure people knew what happened.
4: Sure.
3: With this whole thing. Man. Then we got this. Not what you want to hear about the security of the headquarters of your AI overlords.
4: Great.
3: You're going to love this one, Nate. Enjoy.
5: The OpenAI engineer, who's a Saudi citizen, had allegedly hidden a recording device behind a television in an executive conference room at OpenAI's San Francisco headquarters. The engineer's aim, according to FBI Director Kash Patel, was to, quote, secretly capture sensitive communications about the company's superintelligence technology. Abdulrahman Al-Fazand allegedly planted the recorder around September 28th inside a room where OpenAI employees frequently held meetings involving discussions of highly confidential technical, commercial, and strategic information. The device was discovered September 30th, and OpenAI says it worked with the FBI to investigate while using its own AI to help identify the device and who had planted it.
4: Yeah. Okay. Yep. So let me get this straight. We've got this super intelligence, as they call it, that can improve itself and is about as secure as a fence made out of Swiss cheese. Do I have it about right?
3: I guess.
4: Well, so. Yeah. I think I'm just going to find a hill to hide in.
3: All right. How about a bar to go to?
4: Yeah, okay, let's do that. I like that better.
3: I'm glad at my suggestion you chose that option, because I just happened to be able to finish this out with a list of the best bars in the world.
0: Woo-hoo! It's the 18th annual edition of this list that was revealed this week in Milan, Italy. For the second time, the top spot belongs to Bar Leone in Hong Kong. This Italian-themed cocktail spot relies on well-done simplicity and fun. New York City did pretty well on this list with 4 of the top 50 bars in the world found right in the Big Apple. The highest ranking bar among those was Schmuck on the Lower East Side. It's pretty new and already very popular, having been founded by 2 hospitality professionals from Barcelona. West Village Hotspot Sip and Guzzle came in at number 14 after finishing 39th last year. Martini's in Gramercy placed 46, and Bar Snack in the East Village at 49th. John Saucier, Fox News.
3: U.S. got 4 spots on the 50 list.
4: I don't buy
3: down
4: that.
3: From 5 last year, all of them in New York City.
4: Yeah, I definitely don't buy that.
3: They had an extended global list that also included Jewel of the South in New Orleans and Kumiko in Chicago.
4: Ugh.
3: Once again, end zone shafted. yep. by the people who make this list. I'm gonna guess the place called Martini's in New York City. Come to the end zone.
4: Yep.
3: Because if you like great wings, big beers, and TVs that don't always work, then
4: and who among us doesn't?
3: That's you're there to talk, you're there to socialize. I love that place. I got it too popular. It's always sad during those basketball games, but love the place. All right, take a break. We're going to talk some Crime Stoppers next on KLIN.
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1: Mostly cloudy to cloudy today with a 30% chance of rain. It will be cool with a high temperature this afternoon around 60. Tonight, cloudy with an 80% chance of rain. There could be a few thunderstorms, low in the low 50s. Thursday, cloudy and cool with a 90% chance of rain. Once again, there could be a few thunderstorms, high in the upper 50s. From the 1011 Severe Weather Center, I'm meteorologist Brandon Rector.
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2: All right. Becky from Crime Stoppers, Lincoln Police Department is here. Becky, hello. How are you doing today?
3: I'm doing great. How are you guys?
2: Hey, I remember you talking about this last year. We're going to do a little something different today. We're going to hear about the Trivia with a Mission fundraiser. Tell us about what this is.
3: Yeah, last year it was super fun. So, yeah, we're going to shift gears from our usual crime segment. There's still crime. Check it out. LincolnCrimeStoppers.com. We've still got some cases posted. Yep, it doesn't stop, unfortunately. But we are having an upcoming Trivia with a Mission fundraiser, raising donations for the Lincoln Lancaster County Crime Stoppers program. A lot of people don't know this, but our Crime Stoppers program is run solely off donation. We don't get any kind of government funding or special money. So every dollar that we raise towards the program goes directly back to keeping our program up and running. Last year, our program had over 40% clearance rate on our cases, which is insane. One of the highest clearance rates in the entire nation. Wow. So, yeah, keeping our program up and running is super important to the agencies that we serve. This year, our Trivia with a Mission fundraiser, it's going to be held on Friday, November 13th at the Scottish Rite Temple in downtown Lincoln. Doors open and a buffet dinner from the venue begins at 6 p.m. with trivia to follow at 6:30 p.m. So we're grouping people in teams of 8. You're welcome to bring a whole team, or if you're looking to get out by yourself, we'll get you matched up with a team. Tickets are $50 a person, and we'll talk about where they're available. But last year's fundraiser was an incredibly fun night. Like you said, it was filled with good food, good company, tons of laughter. There's a cash bar. And this year, since it's the 50th anniversary of the Crime Stoppers program, we're encouraging 70s themed costumes.
2: Nice.
3: To take us back to 1976 when the Crime Stoppers
2: program was funded. I'll get a leisure suit.
3: Was funded.
2: Okay. I've been wanting a reason to get a leisure suit anyway lately.
3: Love it. What color?
2: So, light blue.
3: I was thinking baby blue.
2: What color do you think? Light blue.
3: Yeah, okay.
2: Of course.
3: Well, super fun night. Tickets last year sold out. So we'd encourage you to get your ticket sooner than later, so you don't miss out. LincolnCrimeStoppers.com is where you'll go to grab your tickets. You'll find all of this information also posted online. We hope to see everybody there.
2: What is your trivia specialty if you are on a team?
3: Nothing? I live under a rock and I don't watch movies or TV. So
2: it doesn't have to be pop culture.
3: Really,
2: there's got to be something. You're good at something. We'll figure it out.
3: I don't know. Let me think on that.
2: All right. Well, next week I'll ask you again. All right.
3: Okay.
2: Thanks, Becky. Appreciate it. Yeah. Go check that out. Get out there. Support Lincoln Crime Stoppers. It's 7 o'clock KLIN Lincoln.
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4: President Trump spent the night in Las Vegas.
5: I'm Dave Anthony, Fox News. After going to Alaska for another Republican rally, after Fox Power Rankings forecast Democrats are likely going to take control of the House in the November elections.
6: If you allow them to win, they're going to do it all over again. You'll be right back where you were. I call it the Dark Ages. 2 years ago, we were living in the Dark Ages. We were laughed at all over the world.
5: Today, the president will hold more GOP rallies in Arizona, then Montana. Republicans are hoping to flip a Senate seat in Minnesota, where Democratic Congresswoman Ilhan Omar is under scrutiny. Monday, her home in Washington was raided in a Homeland Security immigration fraud investigation, and Fox's Madeline Rivera reports there's a financial probe, too.
7: Omar's assets were originally listed at around $30 million on her financial disclosure form. The number was later amended to under $125,000. Her team blamed paperwork errors. Omar's office says the Office of Congressional Conduct has cleared them of misconduct, but U.S. Attorney for D.C. Jeanine Pirro says her office is focused on its own probe.
8: It doesn't matter what the House does. It doesn't matter, you know, what this agency or that does. We're looking at the facts. Based upon the facts, we'll follow them wherever they take us.
5: Now back to the president at that Alaska rally.
6: Oh, wait till you see what we do to Iran. We're gonna do a number. Well, you see, they're just waiting.
5: As Iran continues to disrupt shipping in the Strait of Hormuz.
9: Reuters reports that Iran is using new tactics to target vessels in the strait. The IRGC is reportedly using unarmed spotters to increase the accuracy of their attacks. In recent days, multiple vessels have been targeted while transiting this critical waterway. In the past 2 weeks, 24 ships have been hit.
5: That's Fox's Trey Yingst in Tel Aviv. Pope Leo remains hospitalized in Rome. A Vatican statement says he had a tranquil night following surgery to remove part of his right lung where the Pope had a cancerous nodule. 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
10: Mostly cloudy, 49 degrees at news time. Nebraska now has federal approval to tighten spending rules under the Temporary Assistance for Needy Families program. But the state has not said how much improper spending is actually occurring. The Nebraska Examiner reporting roughly 2,700 Nebraska families receive assistance through the program. Nebraska Appleseed argues most families already use the money for necessities. The DHHS says it'll work with its benefits card vendor. They expect to announce an implementation timeline in the coming weeks. State officials announced a new initiative yesterday to attract veterans to Nebraska. Daniel Fritz is the Nebraska Army National Guard recruiting and retention commander and says the outreach includes their families.
11: Our coordinated statewide effort under Nebraska's The Good Life is Calling initiative is dedicated to welcoming transitioning active duty military personnel and their families to our great state.
10: The campaign connects veterans with jobs, education, and benefits assistance as they prepare for civilian life. Lincoln teachers will get time to ease into a new system for managing students' school devices. School board approved Lightspeed Systems yesterday, waiving a second reading so implementation can begin. Chief Technology Officer Kurt Langer said teachers can try the replacement alongside the current software.
12: I suspect that what will happen with a lot of teachers is we'll get some training materials out there. They'll try it and they'll transition.
10: The platform also combines internet filtering and software usage tracking. Lancaster County is expanding transportation assistance for people experiencing homelessness who need to reconnect with family or other support systems.
13: Sometimes their car breaks down, and a lot of times they want to go to another loved one where they can get assistance at. And in the past, we haven't been able to get these people to places where they can be more supported.
10: City County Human Services Director Sarah Hoyle said previously applicants generally had to live in the county for 6 consecutive months. And meet an employment-related requirement to qualify for a bus pass. Additional details at KLIN.com. A York County man is facing multiple felony charges following an underage drinking party. The summary from KLIN's Tom Stanton.
14: According to the York County Sheriff's Office, 51-year-old Chad Sturr was arrested after deputies found 28 juveniles inside a barn loft on his property October 10th. Investigators say the party followed a school homecoming event. Deputies say Sturr was found hiding behind a movable wall inside the loft. Investigators also discovered marijuana, psilocybin mushrooms, alcohol, and a bayonet on the property. Tom Stanton, KLIN News.
10: Lincoln YMCA hopes to collect at least 2,500 coats for People's City Mission this fall. 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
1: Mostly cloudy to cloudy today with a 30% chance of rain. It will be cool with a high temperature this afternoon around 60. Tonight, cloudy with an 80% chance of rain. There could be a few thunderstorms, low in the low 50s. Thursday, cloudy and cool with a 90% chance of rain. Once again, there could be a few thunderstorms, high in the upper 50s. From the 1011 Severe Weather Center, I'm meteorologist Brandon Rector.
2: All right, thank you very much, Brandon. 47 degrees in the capital city right now. Jack Mitchell here for the Good Feet Store. Are you tired of the aches and pains? Are you tired of spending a day on your feet at work? Or maybe just doing things that you like or need to do around home, and part of the way through you're like, oh man, my dogs are barking. It hurt. And for me, it was lower back. But I know it, for a lot of people, it can be a whole lot of different things, whether it be feet, ankles, knees, hips, heels, lower back, like that. For all of those things, one of the things I just didn't realize, especially with lower back, is just that the support that you've got for your feet can have such an impact on exactly how you feel in those areas, and potentially be creating some of the pain that you're feeling in those areas as well. And that's what I was able to get a much better handle on going to the Good Feet store. And went in there, it's been over 3 years ago, sat down, brought my own shoes in, the ones that I wear most often, and it can be any type of shoe. That's kind of amazing, the amount of different types of shoes that they can do this with, whether it just be, you know, regular athletic shoes, work shoes, boots, sandals, high heels. Not that I'm wearing high heels that much, but, you know, you get the idea, all of those things. 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
4: Good morning. A smooth start to our commute. No reported accidents or major delays. We do have several construction projects. We'll want to keep in mind South 27th Nebraska Parkway to South Street, limited access and full closure for paving work. Also, Sheridan Boulevard at 27th Street, traffic signal work and paving work with lane closures on Sheridan. Keep in mind Van Dorn, 98th to 112th Street is closed for a paving project. You'll have to follow the detour. Make sure the headlights are on. If you see a trouble spot, call the traffic hotline 402-479-1414. That's a quick check of your Time Saver Traffic.
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2: 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And Mark Vail has showed up immediately in here, and so apparently he's got something to say.
5: I do, but I want to hear some of yours.
2: I don't know where to start.
5: Well, then I'll start.
2: I don't know where to start. Mine are extensive.
6: Legion.
2: But mine have to do with insurance companies and rental car companies primarily. But
5: you mean you have a plethora of
2: I have a plethora
5: and chaps.
2: Yeah. Anyway, yeah, but you have. Go ahead.
5: I've got one that has really started to get me. It seems like every place you stop, and I try to shop locally. Mm-hmm. I really do. But every now and then, you got to get something online. And it doesn't matter whether you go through Amazon or direct to the website. but you shop locally. I stopped three times in the last week at a pharmacy store. By the time I get home, in my inbox, how was your interaction with was there anybody that stood out and helped you? How would you rate our service? I bought a toothbrush. I got some shampoo.
6: Was it a great experience, though?
7: Yeah.
6: Did you have an excellent experience?
5: Would you recommend us to your friends and family?
6: Hey, Mark, I've been looking for some toothpaste lately. You got any places that you think that might be really up to the task of buying some toothpaste?
5: And in one case, it was two times in 2 days from the same place.
7: Oh, yeah.
6: Yeah.
5: The delete key is wearing out on my keyboard.
6: I'm going to guess. You know, when we're talking about unsolicited messages, look, there's going to be a lot of campaign stuff on here, I'm sure. But for me specifically, it's the text messages. And it's not just the text messages, number one. Hey, would you like the amount of surveys I've been in offered to take via text message lately, ridiculous. The one that even makes me more annoyed is they think I'm from another state. Why am I getting stuff from Colorado? Whatever's happening in Colorado right now.
7: That's
6: in
7: very
6: other
7: strange.
6: States. I get that all the time.
7: I would buy like,
6: I mean, my
7: Iowa.
6: Area code is on my phone number.
5: You ought to be in my situation. When I got my phone 25 years ago, it was because I was helping my sister, and I have an Arizona area code. So, yeah.
6: Do you?
5: Yes.
6: Still?
5: Yeah.
6: I've never even noticed that. I don't know anybody's phone number.
5: No, because you've got... Well, I remember the very first phone that we had in 1954.
6: Oh, yeah. I remember 30 of my friends from high school's numbers in 1994, but I don't know my... I went to get a prescription for my son who's been sick, and he's not a minor anymore, and so I'd have his phone number.
5: I had to look it up.
6: And I was like, I don't know. And I felt like they were like, are you committing fraud here? I was like, no, I just don't know my son's phone number.
7: Right.
5: Yeah.
7: I mean, it took me a while to get my wife's number in my head. Like, I can still tell you my best friend from high school and middle school's phone number, but I... Like, now I know my wife.
6: Currently, I would say I know of like cell phones of people in my life. I know my wife's number. That may be the end of the list.
5: Your mother's.
6: I think I know it if I thought about it. That is it. I can tell you so many numbers. I know time and temperature. I know the Lincoln Parks and Rec softball rainout number. I know Valentino's on 70th Street. I know
5: which isn't there anymore.
6: Yeah.
7: Rest
6: well, the old one.
5: The buffet is gone.
6: Yes. I know. Like I said, about 25 people, many of whom I haven't talked to for decades, and their home phone numbers, which I don't know if they still work. Yep. You know.
5: But the other part, back to my, how was your experience?
6: Yeah.
5: I'm now getting them on texts, too.
6: Oh, texts, yes. Too. So they were emails first, and now they're texts?
5: And sometimes both. Mm-hmm. If they've got your phone number, if you're a frequent shopper or anything, there you are.
6: Yeah. Yep. Lori says, Mark, was the shampoo you bought Herbal Essences? It could have been a great experience.
7: Oh, boy.
6: Remember those Herbal Essences commercials? They were a little bit... They were a
5: no,
6: little,
5: it
6: little,
5: wasn't.
6: It wasn't? No, you no, don't... Does Herbal Essences... That was a big thing in the late 90s.
5: Yeah.
6: Mid to late 90s.
5: That and what? Suave?
6: Suave. Oh, yes. Oh, yeah. That was all we had was Suave, pretty much. I think that's all I used for... Maybe it's why my hair looks like it does now.
5: What hair?
6: Yeah. All right.
5: You know, back to the phones real quick. You know, you remember those numbers, but, you know, this is probably even before your two times. When you had to dial an operator for a long distance, we didn't give us area codes.
6: Mm-hmm.
5: They had a name for the digit 1 and 2.
6: Mm-hmm.
5: And I remember ours was Mercury 4-7273.
6: Wow. Okay,
5: my grandmother's was 2821587, but it was Atlas 28.
6: She's talking like Ma Bell type stuff here. This I'm not
7: somebody.
6: Now I remember making collect calls on payphones to call my parents. That I do remember.
7: Yeah.
6: Right. Will you accept the collect call? No.
5: Yep.
6: From your son? No.
5: Yeah. All right.
6: All right. Oh, but you know what, Mark? Before you leave, I've got this. We're gonna soothe your chap. I got a text from a listener, Kent P. Pavilka. I don't know how you'd pronounce his last name. I don't know.
7: Pavilka.
6: Is that? It must be Czech. I'm not sure.
7: Yeah, I don't know.
6: And anyway, he was telling me he was listening, and he said, "And I'll show you the text. You don't believe me? I really like Mark Vail."
7: Aw.
6: Right there.
7: There you go.
6: Yep. He was also correcting me because I think I said the wrong day for the basketball game, which.
7: Yeah.
6: But he had only nice things to say about you. So.
5: Kent, I think I like you. But
6: yeah.
5: I've never met you.
6: There you go. Well, you should sometime. You ought to have lunch with him.
7: There you go.
6: So there you go.
5: Why don't you invite both of us?
6: There you go. That'd be good. Why don't you take us to Momo? That'd be good. Huh. All right. There you go.
5: All right.
6: Thank you, Mark.
5: Deal.
6: All right, Kent, if you're still listening. Kent likes
5: shut
6: to listen
5: off
6: to
5: my
6: us
5: mic, Mark.
6: All right, sounds good. Let's go to the text line. Chicken Rich says, "What chaps my hide? Bars of soap." Since we're talking about shower products, this is good. He said bars of soap. They work great until they get down to the last 15%. Too small to use and need to throw away before it breaks into tons of little pieces and clogged the drain. You know, Chicken Rich, it is interesting. And by the way, I totally agree. But I had made the shift for a lot of years to liquid, liquid shower gel, so to speak. And for Christmas, last Christmas, I got a high-end men's bar of soap, I guess.
7: Yeah.
6: I don't know if it was high-end, but it smelled something like bourbon and leaves.
8: Bourbon and pine tar.
6: Yeah.
8: Ground up, man.
6: I love all the men's flavors of things, but it was something like that, which, of course, appealed. And pipe smoke,
7: Yeah, exactly.
6: And so I started using it, and I was like, I kind of miss bars of soap.
7: Huh.
6: And I wonder if bars of soap, like all the other physical media, is coming back.
7: Yeah. Now, see, like I had an Irish Spring. Ooh,
6: Irish
7: phase.
6: Spring, yeah.
7: I mean, the
6: green ones. Yeah.
7: Oh yeah, that smelled really.
6: I remember when I was a kid, I used to get in the bath, and we'd get it. You'd open up a new Safeguard and I used to. This is so stupid, but I used to look at those bars of soap, and the etching was so nice and detailed. It looked like a piece of artwork.
7: Oh yeah,
6: they had the little logo in it, and I didn't even want to use it because the etching looked so nice.
7: Oh yeah.
6: So I didn't use soap for many years. Just kidding. All right, let's go.
7: Jack Mitchell
6: to the phones.
7: Stacy.
9: Hi.
6: Stacy, how are you doing?
9: Oh, I'm tired.
6: Yeah, I bet you are.
9: I hate this dark. But anyway. Speaking of numbers, couple things. I hated it when they changed from the 7-digit number to the 10-digit number.
6: Yes.
9: Then it's really impossible to remember.
6: That's a great call. Yeah,
9: 402 was easy, but now I don't even know.
6: That's true. All the numbers I remember from

0: They don't.
1: But they still do. And that, obviously, I think there was a weird enjoyment of that consistency.
0: Right.
1: That I liked.
0: Yeah. I don't think they even put, because remember at least the first few years after they dropped 2 county, 1 county, 59 county, wouldn't they at least put the sticker that said like 59 Sarpy or 1 Douglas or 2 Lancaster? But
1: can we figure Lancaster? Out? Could we figure out? How about a candidate doing? Like, I'm going to get the old license plate numbers back for all counties. There's certainly a way you can do it.
0: There's not enough.
1: They need the extra digit, I know. But yeah. Listen, they were creative. I'll tell you when they were creative. When Sarpy County blew up.
0: Yeah. It's true.
1: You know, because what did they do? And people of a certain age know exactly what I'm talking about. County 59, right?
0: Yep.
1: The tiny numbers stacked on each other. Where did that ingenuity in license plate design go? It's long gone. There's no way we could ever put a number on there. There's nothing we can do. Our hands are tied. Well, whoever came up with the 59, that genius in the DMV,
0: gone.
1: Let's find that person.
0: I mean, Matt Coatney retired from the DMV within the last year.
1: Oh, so did he? Probably. He was there when my daughter got her learner's permit a year ago.
0: So the IQ of that joint's certainly down. No offense, DMV.
1: And then we've got, let's see, we got one more. I'll do a couple of these here real quick. On license plates, Other Phil says, getting the mountain lion, it's only $5 and it stays the same. Oh, really? I didn't know that. Hmm. Are those really only $5? Are they all $5?
0: Yeah, I don't know.
1: I feel like the vanity plates went, or not vanity, but the design, the special designs.
0: Yeah.
1: They went crazy initially, and now it seems like they're way down again.
0: Yeah, there was like a great novelty to
1: the lions were the first ones.
0: I didn't realize the lions.
1: I feel like they were. I guess.
0: What about the Husker plates?
1: Well, they did different Husker plates, but they've all, the first one you remember was like really bad. You couldn't see.
0: Yeah, it kind of sucked. Yeah.
1: Listen, designing license plates. Not this state's strength.
0: No.
1: We've had many issues over the years for some reasons.
0: Although I will say it's not come up on what Chapshire Hyde that I can remember. But I remember maybe it was a couple of design cycles ago and people just flipped out like, this is terrible.
1: Well, there was the one that got rigged by collegehumor.com that this show uncovered. You can go back and read about it. We found a online poll that was rigged to win a poll where none of the choices were real good, but the very worst of them, and maybe what would have been the worst license plate design, and I'm sorry if the designer is here, look it up. It's probably the worst license plate design I've ever seen in my life. Mm-hmm. And it won the competition, and it turns out a guy from Brooklyn rigged the whole thing at collegehumor.com, and we had him on the show.
0: Was he proud of himself?
1: Yeah, he was.
0: Well, I'm sure he was.
1: He was. And then we had wrong sower gate. You remember that?
0: Oh, yeah, I do remember that.
1: And then we had, sorry for saying this, this is not the Janet Jackson thing, but we had Nipplegate with the... that, too. Anyway. All right. More chaps talk, and it can be more license plate and shower products talk. It's good because it's keeping me from going off and probably, you know, alienating some businesses here in town, and that's probably a good thing right now. So take a break at the moment. Send your chaps in. More of it, facebook.com/LNK today. More text. We have more time in the 8 o'clock hour for this. We'll have some fun with it. Feels good. Feels good.
0: Let the hate out.
1: Get those lights. Figure those license plates out. Figure it out. 728, whichever gubernatorial candidate can do that, I'll vote for. 728 on KLIN.

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0: Remember that great birthday dinner? 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
3: Mostly cloudy and cool this morning with the temperature rising into the mid-50s by noon. This afternoon, cloudy with a 30% chance of rain, high temperature around 60. Tonight, cloudy with an 80% chance of rain. There could be a few thunderstorms, low temperature in the low 50s. From the 1011 Severe Weather Center, I'm meteorologist Brandon Rector.
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4: So far, so good. Most traffic continues to move well. No reported accidents or major delays. A few volume slowdowns, and we do have several construction projects. We'll want to keep in mind Highway 77 or the Homestead Expressway at Warlick Boulevard, West Benton Road. An overpass project with lane shifts, lane closures, and some detours. And work continues on the I-180 bridges over I-80. Do watch for slowdowns at that interchange, lane restrictions, and possibly a detour. Make sure the headlights are on. If you see a trouble spot, call the traffic hotline, 402-479-1414. That's another check of your time saver traffic.
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6: The Nebraska football team took a disappointing loss on Saturday, losing to 7th-ranked Indiana 20-17 after leading the game in the second half. But Huskers offensive coordinator Dana Holgorsen says Nebraska has another great opportunity this week at Oregon.
7: Here we go. Another tough test. And, you know, I think our guys will be excited about the challenge, the opportunity. Could have won that game last week. Can't pout about it. Got to get better from it. Got to move forward. And this is just another awesome opportunity to go play at a high-profile place with really, really damn good players and good coaches.
6: The Huskers against Oregon this weekend. Pre-game coverage at 6. The kickoff at 10 p.m. Saturday night here on KLIN and also Froggy 98. Meanwhile, top-ranked Nebraska volleyball continues to roll. And while players like Harper Murray and Andy Jackson get the bulk of the attention for Nebraska, we shouldn't forget about Lainey Choboy, who anchors the Nebraska defense, says Danny Busboom Kelly.
8: It's funny because I do think you coach it, but it's the players that really have to buy in and like self-lead it. And when you have Lainey as a senior who's sacrificed to be here, is playing the DS role, and she has that type of tenacity every single play, then it gives nobody an excuse to not match it. And I think she's kind of led that charge.
6: The Huskers hit the road to take on Northwestern tomorrow night in the Chicago Metro. Pre-game coverage at 6, first serve at 7 here on KLIN and also B107.3. Last night in the Major League Baseball playoffs, the Rays beat the Guardians 3-1. That series is even at a game apiece, heading to Cleveland for Game 3 tomorrow. Meanwhile, the NLCS resumes tonight in Los Angeles. The Brewers lead the Dodgers 2-0. Stick around in a little over an hour. We'll hear from Caleb Henry from Huskers Illustrated here on The Voice of Lincoln, 1499.3 KLIN.
2: Trending from the KLIN newsroom.
9: The federal government has approved Nebraska's request to further restrict how some cash assistance benefits can be spent. The Nebraska Examiner reports the changes apply to the Federal Temporary Assistance for Needy Families Program, or TANF. That funds Nebraska's Aid to Dependent Children program. The new rules would block purchases, including tobacco, vaping products, tattoos, gambling, video games, streaming subscriptions, and psychic services. Governor Jim Pillen said the goal is to keep the assistance focused on basic needs. State officials announced an initiative Tuesday to recruit military members to Nebraska after leaving active duty. Veterans Affairs Director John Hilgert said the email campaign is drawing responses worldwide.
10: 86,000 of these have gone out. We've had 1,000 interactions so far from 30 states and countries as far away as Japan.
9: The Good Life is Calling Veterans initiative connects interested veterans with jobs, colleges, and benefits assistance. Officials also plan virtual job fairs connecting veterans with Nebraska employers. Lincoln Public Schools is cutting the cost of 3 technology services, but higher Google licensing costs are expected to offset those savings. The school board approved a three-year agreement with Lightspeed Systems yesterday. Chief Technology Officer Kirk Langer says that will help the district cover its existing needs.
11: But it does mean that we will not have to ask for more money in order to afford what we otherwise have.
9: The agreement combines classroom device management, internet filtering, and software usage tracking. NLPS students begin their fall break tomorrow. There are no classes tomorrow through Monday at any grade level. Superintendent John Skretta said staff professional learning is scheduled early next week as the district gets ready for second quarter. Casino gambling continues to generate millions for property tax relief in the state. More from KLIN's John Adcox.
12: The State Racing and Gaming Commission reports more than $3.6 million in September gaming taxes was allocated to the state's property tax credit cash fund. War Horse Lincoln contributed just over $1 million of that amount. The Lincoln Casino also generated more than $361,000 in combined September tax allocations for the city of Lincoln and Lancaster County.
9: That's KLIN's John Adcox. And the Lincoln YMCA is collecting winter coats for the People's City Mission. The collection goes through October 21st. Executive Director of Mission Advancement, Danny Bryant, said some donations are especially helpful.
13: We are accepting all types of coats, new or gently used. What we see the most need for are the kids' coats, as well as both women's and men's, like, bigger sizes of coats.
9: Drop-off sites include all four Lincoln YMCA branches and right here at Broadcast House at 44th and O. Next News follows Fox News at the top of the hour on the Voice of Lincoln, 1499.3
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1: Mostly cloudy to cloudy today with a 30% chance of rain. It will be cool with a high temperature this afternoon around 60. Tonight, cloudy with an 80% chance of rain. There could be a few thunderstorms, low in the low 50s. Thursday, cloudy and cool with a 90% chance of rain. Once again, there could be a few thunderstorms, high in the upper 50s. From the 1011 Severe Weather Center, I'm meteorologist Brandon Rector.
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2: Keep up the good work. Most traffic continues to move well. A few volume slowdowns, but no accidents or major delays. We do have several construction projects. We want to keep in mind South 48th Street is closed as Sumner. Local access only. Access to Bryan East Hospital from Cotner Boulevard. Emergency room access from A Street at 42nd South to Sumner, and from South Street at 51st or 52nd North to Sumner. Do watch your speed in our school zones, neighborhoods, and near any school buses. Make sure the headlights are on. If you see a trouble spot, call the traffic hotline 402-479-1414. That's another check of your Time Saver Traffic.
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3: number five.
5: Law enforcement executed a search warrant about 1:40 a.m. on a rural property in York County recently. What they found? Put a guy in jail.
6: Oopsies.
5: 28 minors in a barn loft packed with alcohol, marijuana, and 63 grams, nearly, of suspected psilocybin mushrooms.
7: And a military bayonet.
8: Yeah, kind of burying the lead there. There was a bayonet there. I mean, how many parties have you attended where there was not a bayonet available for your enjoyment?
5: I've never been to a party with a bayonet. I've been to a couple that had machetes.
8: Well, okay. Well,
7: it's more of a machete. Yeah. Tom in the back.
5: Actually, that was a party after we had been walking beans, cutting weeds.
7: Oh, okay. You just brought him in with you. Yeah. Okay. Got it. Well, like, so this, they get a call about a party, you know, and I don't know what, if it was loud or they just, there was a suspicion that there were underage people drinking or what it was, but it was, my understanding is sheriff's deputies responded. I assume
5: they got a
7: York's
5: warrant.
7: County's.
5: Yep.
7: Mm-hmm. They responded. They got a search warrant, and so a couple hours later, they execute a search warrant at 1:38, and so they go in there, and they find, I think, probably what they expected first, which is
5: minors,
7: teenagers having a party
5: after a homecoming.
7: After a homecoming, doing some, you know, allegedly consuming some drinks that they shouldn't have been. But it was the other things that they found which really make this an odd story. They went up into the upper loft of this barn that's on this plot of property.
5: Which is where this party was happening.
7: Was where the party, mm-hmm. Yeah.
5: But there's a
7: party was happening.
5: Separate hidden room.
7: Right. There was a 51-year-old man in this separate hidden room. And they located him there. There was a movable wall that basically, you know, they had to go move to get to him. They recovered alcohol, but also, like you said, marijuana, psilocybin mushrooms, and this military style bayonet. But the teens, when law enforcement gets there, the sheriffs, and I think they also had patrol troopers who were also there as well. So this was quite a big situation at this party. They're like, well, while law enforcement is here, we're going to tell you that this guy, the situation with this guy is kind of weird. He's drinking with us. He's displaying uncomfortable or inappropriate behavior toward underage girls. And there was at least one report directly alleging inappropriate sexual contact with a minor at the gathering. And so that turns this into something else completely. So this man who's there for whatever reason, and I believe it's his property, and so that probably factors into it somehow, but how this all came about, I have no idea. But he's booked into York County on a plethora of charges, on 1, 2, 3, 4, 5, 6, at least 7 or 8 charges.
5: And those are just initial charges.
7: Yeah.
5: The investigation's obviously going to have more.
7: Right. And so, listen, like, there should not, obviously, underage drinking illegal, don't do it, but there have been post-game, post-homecoming parties in barns a lot of times in Nebraska. This, though, goes to a different place with a 51-year-old adult basically facilitating the scene, actively drinking with them, harboring allegedly illegal drugs and weapons behind secret walls, and then potentially or allegedly committing child sexual assault as well. And so now this goes from tickets for MIPs to a significant statewide public safety investigation. Mm-hmm. And the minors at this party go from, you know, maybe just getting that, again, I don't mean to minimize that whole situation, but getting a citation for MIP to now potentially witnesses in a significant criminal case with this whole thing. And we don't know a whole lot about this, about what else exactly, how a 51-year-old establishes whatever kind of relationship or situation that he has to get to have high schoolers there. We just don't know much about that whole thing. So it's an odd case, and I guess if somebody was sexually assaulted, I was going to say I'm glad no one got hurt, but somebody sounds like got assaulted in this case. So weird. Weird is the overriding thing about this whole thing, and a lot of questions to be answered now about this. Moving on.
3: Number four.
5: LPS Board of Education met yesterday, and as we're reporting, they did approve some consolidation of software.
7: Yes.
5: But they also approved installing vape detectors, which are already at high schools. Now they're going into middle school.
7: $120,000 to get 200 Halo 3C smart sensors. They're going to put 10 to 15 units in every bathroom across all 12 middle schools, plus the Nuremberger Education Center, by the end of next summer. So as you said, Mark, the high school is already fully outfitted with these devices. Identify both nicotine and THC aerosol. Trigger automatic notifications to school administrators. Basically, the way it works is they link the bathroom alert timestamp directly to the digital hall pass tracking system. So a sensor trips, admins can pull up exactly which students were excused to that specific restroom at the precise minute at that point. And you had violations that spiked when they got those detectors installed in the high schools. Students got in trouble. They could get reduced suspension by completing an in-school vaping education program as well. By the way, this is, you know how they got the money for this? Was not property tax funded. They got a pretty significant portion of the National Multi-District Juul Class Action Settlement.
5: Ah, well, there's a name I haven't heard for a long time.
7: Juul, is that, that was during my son's high school, not him personally, but that was when that was rampant.
5: Yeah.
7: They're about, 2019 to 2023. All right, moving on.
3: Number three.
5: It only took 4 days for the feds to approve Governor Pillen's and DHHS request to not allow certain purchases on temporary assistance for needy families funds.
7: Yeah. Four days. They needed federal approval on this. Nebraska is the second state to implement these specific federal restrictions. Florida also did it. So they already have bans on liquor stores, casino, adult retail shops. You can now, in addition, not spend TANF cash on tobacco, nicotine, vape products, drugs and intoxicants, pornography and sexually explicit material, entertainment subscriptions, concert event tickets, theme park passes, body piercing, tattoos, cosmetic spa services, tanning beds, psychic readings, fortune telling, and divination services.
8: I thought this was America.
7: Political campaign donations, lottery tickets, sports betting and wagers, streaming subscriptions, video games, downloadable content, in-game virtual currency, and jewelry and luxury watches. So they now can only get cash at the bank, directly at financial institutions, or SNAP-authorized grocery retailers as well. So that's what we got, by the way. And real quick, earlier in this summer, they had the federal judge that struck down the attempt to ban soda and energy drinks from Snap. But TANF gives individual states more statutory leeway on these. It's a that's a different situation than the SNAP benefits. Moving on.
3: Number two.
5: City Council Chair Brody Weber has announced he's holding a news conference. It's not a city business. It's his own news conference. 3 o'clock this afternoon at the Cornhusker Marriott.
7: You know, because the email comes from his Gmail account. Wednesday afternoon, press conference regarding the charter amendment.
5: News conference.
7: I'm reading it.
5: I know.
7: I'm not going to alter his words. Press conference regarding the charter amendments that will be on the November ballots. That's all it says. What could this be about? I'm not sure. I don't know. I mean, I know generally what it's about, but I'm not sure what kind of news or point. Maybe, I don't know if it's just a general arguing on, you know, against the good government Lincoln amendments and for the city ones, or if there's something else to this as well. Or they're going back to the petition situation, maybe. That could be. That was one of the things they talked about.
5: Or is it a kickoff for a campaign?
7: I don't know, but he says it's about the ballot
5: issues.
7: Yeah,
5: but I mean, this is a type of event that they want to be... Oh,
7: you mean meaning like a group supporting it, the city ones?
5: No, like maybe he's getting out in the public eye and a run for mayor.
3: Number one.
5: Watch out. The leaves can be dangerous, or at least raking them.
7: I had no idea that so many people landed in the emergency room. 7,700 in 2025 with leaf raking injuries. So, rake. Be careful raking. 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Back injuries are the biggest problems. And, of course, just like Scoop and Snow, chest pain is an emergency with that. I didn't know it was dangerous, Mark. I do hate that job. Now I hate it even more.
5: Just mulch.
7: There you go. That's it for the Morning Drive. 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
12: Gusty winds.
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9: 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Plus delays, alternate routes, and ETAs on your ride home. 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
2: Mostly cloudy and cool this morning with the temperature rising into the mid-50s by noon. This afternoon, cloudy with a 30% chance of rain, high temperature around 60. Tonight, cloudy with an 80% chance of rain. There could be a few thunderstorms, low temperature in the low 50s. From the 1011 Severe Weather Center, I'm meteorologist Brandon
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3: Keep up the good work. Most traffic continues to move well. A few volume slowdowns, but no accidents or major delays. We do have several construction projects. We want to keep in mind South 48th Street is closed to Sumner. Local access only. Access to Bryan East Hospital from Cotner Boulevard. Emergency room access from A Street at 42nd South to Sumner. And from South Street at 51st or 52nd North to Sumner. Do watch your speed in our school zones, neighborhoods, and near any school buses. Make sure the headlights are on. If you see a trouble spot, call the traffic hotline 402-479-1414. That's another check of your time saver traffic.
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5: I'm Dave Anthony, Fox News. That is in a new report this morning on the economy, the last inflation update before the elections.
6: It looks like it's accelerating. 0.6 month over month, in line with expectations on the headline. 3.7 is what we advance year over year.
5: Fox Business Network's Taylor Riggs, that 3.7% annual rate of inflation last month in the consumer price index is up 0.3 from August. Of course, part of the inflation story, high gas prices. Diesel hit a record last month. It's 23 cents under that now, but still at $6.29 per gallon, according to AAA, well over $2 higher than a year ago, and the price may not drop a lot for a while.
7: The International Energy Agency says supplies of diesel are expected to be low well into 2027. The Middle East and Russia are losing a combined 1.3 million barrels of exports a day as a result of armed conflict. This as President Trump's deal with Vladimir Putin to allow Russia to sell more fuel receives further criticism. Italian Prime Minister Giorgia Meloni calling it a very risky choice that gives Moscow legitimacy.
5: That's Fox's Jonathan Savage. Russia keeps violating a ceasefire President Trump had declared Sunday with Ukraine for both countries to stop attacking energy facilities. But Ukraine's president posted on X overnight another Russian barrage hit Ukraine's power grid, causing massive outages. The president warned Iran last night, we're going to do a number on them.
8: The big thing is they were not going to have a nuclear weapon, and they won't. That's buried under thousands of tons of rock.
5: That was at a rally for Republicans in Alaska last night where there's a close Senate race. He spent the night in Las Vegas. More GOP rallies today for the president in Arizona and Montana. Now an update on Pope Leo from Fox's Alicia Cunha.
9: The Vatican confirming that Pope Leo rested well after surgery to remove a cancerous growth from his right lung. The Pope has been diagnosed with lung cancer, but no word on the stage or what further procedures or treatment.
5: America's listening to Fox News.
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10: Cloudy, 47 degrees at news time. KLIN's Tom Stanton reports a York County man is facing multiple felony charges following an underage drinking party.
11: According to the York County Sheriff's Office, 51-year-old Chad Sturr was arrested after deputies found 28 juveniles inside a barn loft on his property October 10th. Investigators say the party followed a school homecoming event. Deputies say Sturr was found hiding behind a movable wall inside the loft. Investigators also discovered marijuana, psilocybin mushrooms, alcohol, and a bayonet on the property. Tom Stanton, KLIN News.
10: Nebraska is recruiting veterans to help fill jobs across the state. Labor Director Katie Thurber says the Good Life is Calling Veterans initiative connects military members leaving active duty with civilian careers.
12: Nebraska has a strong demand for skilled workers across high-growth industries, and veterans possess many of the technical leadership and problem-solving skills Nebraska employers need today.
10: The initiative connects veterans with education and benefits assistance. The outreach also includes veterans' spouses and families. The federal government approved Nebraska's request to further restrict how some cash assistance benefits can be spent. The Nebraska Examiner reporting the changes apply to the Temporary Assistance for Needy Families Program, or TANF, That funds Nebraska's aid to dependent children. The new rules would block purchases, including tobacco, vaping products, tattoos, gambling, video games, streaming subscriptions, and psychic services, as well as others. Governor Pillen says the goal is to keep the assistance focused on basic needs. Lincoln teachers will get time to ease into a new system for managing students' school devices. The school board approved Lightspeed Systems yesterday, waiving a second reading so implementation can begin. Chief Technology Officer Kirk Langer said teachers can try the replacement alongside current software.
0: I suspect that what will happen with a lot of teachers is we'll get some training materials out there. They'll try it and they'll transition.
10: The platform also combines internet filtering and software usage tracking. Reminder, LPS students begin their fall break tomorrow. 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
4: It first goes to the individuals that are served at the mission to get their coats, and then it is open to the general public for those that need a coat as well.
10: Donations are accepted through October 21st at Lincoln YMCA branches. We have a collection bin here at Broadcast House at 44th and O. So far in the first 5 years, the drive has collected nearly 12,000 coats. Caleb Henry joins Jack and Nate later this hour as LNK Today continues on the Voice of Lincoln, 1499.3 KLIN.
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25: Mostly cloudy to cloudy today with a 30% chance of rain. It will be cool with a high temperature around 60 this afternoon. Tonight, cloudy with an 80% chance of rain. There may be a few thunderstorms, low in the low 50s. Thursday, cloudy and cool with a 90% chance of rain. Once again, there may be a few thunderstorms, high in the upper 50s. From the 1011 Severe Weather Center, I'm meteorologist Brandon Rector.
26: Thank you very much, Brandon. 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And just things like getting out of bed in the morning, walking long distances, when my back pain would get to its worst and its most annoying. 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
27: On the downhill side of our drive time traffic, no accidents or major delays. Everybody gets a gold star. We do have several construction projects and utility projects. We'll want to watch for lane shifts and lane closures. Several downtown street and building projects. Do watch for lane closures, lane shifts, and some full closures in the downtown area. Rosa Parks Way from 6th to 9th Street, eastbound lane closure for building construction. And work continues on Van Dorn, 20th to 17th, westbound lane closure for water main install. Continue to watch your speed in our school zones, neighborhoods, and near any school buses. If you see anything that gets in your way, call the traffic hotline, 402-479-1414. Keeping you moving with Time Saver Traffic, I'm Chris Lofgren.
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26: All right, welcome in, 812 to LNK Today with Jack and Friends on KLIN. Glad to have you back with us. 46 degrees in the capital city. Man, chilly out there today, and they keep making that Friday night forecast look a little bit cooler, everyone after the other. 36 now The low Friday night actually was down to, I think, 34 yesterday when I looked at it, so maybe up a bit since then. But yeah, that it's going to be the point where you need to if you've got some vegetation out there or maybe some irrigation systems, those sorts of things, you want to be aware of that for Friday night. Lows in the 50s tonight, 40s tomorrow night, 60s throughout today and tomorrow, 50s Friday. Saturday actually looks pretty nice, 60 and sunny. Sunday, 68. So we're back into the 70s tomorrow or next week. Next week. Yeah. So
5: be very comfortable.
26: Not, that's good. I wasn't quite ready to take the deep dive yet into chilly weather. Well, it is What Chaps Your Hide Wednesday. We had some interesting discussions, really focused on license plate numbers, phone numbers, and shower and bath products during the first segment. So, yeah, that's interesting there. We had I had made the call earlier to go back to the county numbers on the license plates and on all counties, and I know why they got rid of them, but I still feel like we're pretty smart these days, and we can figure out a way to still do it because I liked having all of the county numbers. Tim says, the license plates changed format when they ran out of number combinations, the old county number format when the county population grew larger. And thank you for Tim. We knew that, but yeah, that's why they got rid of Lancaster County, Sarpy County, and Douglas County's numbers. Too many people for the digits that they had available. Yes. But that was also why they had to stack up the 5 and the 9 for Sarpy County, because they used the old county rankings, and Sarpy used to apparently just be a prairie there, and eventually a bunch of people moved there. So there you go. Pine Lake Mike on the license plates says, sticker placement on the license plates chaps my hide. Why can't everyone put it in the upper right-hand corner like God intended? The older plates used to have a place sticker here stamp on it. I think it's time to get back to that, but seeing the places where people put them, I doubt that would help. Yeah, I guess I always just put them on the top right. I don't even think about it, honestly. I just think of it like a postage stamp.
5: Oh, yeah. That makes sense.
26: I'm pretty sure there used to be like a little, I don't remember it saying place sticker here. It may have. I'm not saying it didn't, but I remember there just being a little indentation, I think.
5: Yeah, I think you're right.
26: That went
5: but
26: there.
5: I think that was back when they were all metal, right? And the numbers were punched in metal and not just printed on there.
26: Yep. All right. I think that's all we've got on license plates, phone numbers, and the bath products, but we can go back to that if we need to, because the one that we haven't got to is amazing. It's amazing we haven't gotten to this yet, because you know what it is, because, and I went on my rant already about it, so I'll hold off, but it is election season. It is, from talking to honestly most people
5: now,
26: I feel like the general populace, not everyone, because there are some people who think it's, they've got a side they really like and a side they really don't like, and that's what this is all going toward. But the most people I talk to are just sick and annoyed of the entire thing. This phone number, I don't have a name with it. Don't have a name yet. Oh, Steven, he says, let's see. What chaps my hide is the fact that I know the fake Dan Osborne jingle by heart. For all that is holy, can you stop playing it?
5: That ain't our choice, sir.
26: The answer to the question is no.
5: They bought the time.
26: It's not only, and even more than normal commercials, we can't stop playing it.
5: Yeah.
26: There are some very specific rules around political advertising that we are required to follow by law, but we do appreciate anyone who's putting advertisements on our air for certain.
5: Steve, we can't do anything, but you can. Here's what you can do, all right?
26: Okay.
5: Give Steve some advice. Come down to Broadcast House Media, 4343 O Street, have your checkbook ready, and say, by God,
26: I'd like to sponsor all of the breaks.
5: Yes.
26: Up until Election Day.
5: Yep. I mean, you only have to cover three weeks.
26: Maybe Amy can run those numbers for us.
5: Yeah.
26: What would it cost to buy out all of the breaks for this show?
5: Yep.
26: And then, that's an interesting question. If someone came to the front desk, like you said, let's say it's after election season, just to get the law out of it. And let's say they said to our team upstairs, they said, I want to buy out that show, and I love the show so much, mm-hmm. I want no commercial breaks. Okay, what do I have to do? And that's how I want to, you know, I'm not asking for any, my advertisement that I'm getting is essentially the show continuing.
0: Right.
26: What would that cost?
5: I don't know.
26: For a day, for a week? I'm gonna ask that question. I'm at a sales meeting next week. I think that's interesting.
5: Limited commercial, or, you know, even limited commercial interruption.
26: Yeah, it'd be fun. You could put on whatever you want, you know?
5: Sure.
26: Right? I mean, so long as it can be played on the radio, you could just play commercials about your opinions.
5: Yeah.
26: Broccoli's terrible.
5: It's just Steven here. 3 minutes of ranting.
26: Steven here. What a garbage vegetable. Wouldn't that be amazing?
5: Yeah, it would be
26: wild. We should allow people to buy out the show and do cut 30-second ads for just opinions that they have.
5: Yeah.
26: And we produce them up, make jingles, maybe. Broccoli is a fake vegetable. Yeah. It's
5: broccoli is just trees in your mouth. Broccoli is just trees in your mouth.
26: That said, okay, with the jingles, two thoughts. And now we got a second one, right? We got the Ricketts people went with the country. I don't know if you've heard this song. It's a commercial about Dan Osborne.
5: Yeah.
26: Just wait, you might later. Yeah. Now they've got the Broadway one on the city charter amendments.
5: Mm-hmm.
26: Although I sing that back and I mix up the numbers when I sing it, which I think is not what they wanted. I'm just telling you. I get what they're doing, but and the song sticks in my head, but I don't always get the numbers right.
5: Yeah. I just like that these political campaigns are really connecting with the modern oeuvre of art and pop culture with old country and Broadway tunes.
26: Honestly though, like this is the genius of it. Whether I'm for or against these things that use at least these jingles that are frankly really well done to be earworms.
5: Mm-hmm.
26: I don't like, they actually don't even annoy me. They like, I kind of get excited when they come on because I sing along with them.
5: Yeah.
26: Which is amazing that they got, you know, that they're getting people who you are not passionately necessarily aligned with them.
5: Right.
26: To like sing them and look forward to it. Okay. Yeah. So that's observation number one. Observation number two. Listen to the Vala's spot.
5: Yes.
26: Is that the same song? And did Vala's use it first?
5: I don't know.
26: Because they got like the little guitar-y banjo.
5: Yes.
26: Pumpkin patch song, which they've had for a long time, but listen to it and you could sing it over top of it. It's like I Want a New Drug in Ghostbusters.
5: Yes.
26: By Huey Lewis.
5: Yeah.
26: Right. Well, didn't Huey Lewis say, sue Ray Parker Jr.?
5: Yes.
26: Because on Ghostbusters, you know, who you I want a new drug.
5: Or I know the Alan Parsons Project. So you all hear his masterwork Sirius every home game. Well, the song that Sirius leads into, Eye in the Sky, sounds a whole lot like Need You Now by Lady Antebellum.
26: I've never noticed that.
5: He sued, I think Alan Parsons sued Lady A.
26: Which brings me to one of my favorite stories.
5: Yes.
26: The Tunnel Walk, I probably told it on there already. Listen, 20 years, you start repeating stories, okay?
5: Yeah.
26: The first Tunnel Walk year was what, 90?
5: 94.
26: 94? Yeah, 94. So I'm like a sophomore, junior in high school. And hear that Tunnel Walk for the first time. I'm like, this is so cool.
5: Yes.
26: This is so cool. And I knew it was the Bulls song, Sirius, right. but I didn't know who the Alan Parsons Project was.
5: Right.
26: But I wasn't into that kind of music, believe it or not, in 1994 as a 17-year-old.
5: Yes.
26: Still a lot more Pearl Jam and Dr. Dre. But in any case, so I was like, this song's great. I've got to get this song on compact disc.
5: Oh, yeah.
26: Okay. Or I might have bought it on tape. I don't even remember. I think it was on tape because I didn't have a CD player in my car. So I think I got on tape. I went down to like the store. I was on O Street, right? Mm-hmm. It was sold used tapes and CDs. So I found the Alan Parsons Project because it wasn't necessarily an album that was you could find easily. At that point. I mean, maybe you could go to like Best Buy or something or Homer's or Twister's or Pickles. And
5: I got a story
26: and
5: on
26: get
5: that.
26: It. And so I get it. And I'm like, oh, yeah, I'm going to pump this song. Driving around, I was like, I bet this whole album is just a banger of pump up songs. Like, I'm gonna lift weights to this thing, and I get through, and I park at the. I'm by Gateway. I can't even wait to like listen to it, and so I go park in the parking garage area of Gateway. I don't know if I had to go in there and go to Pro Image or something, and the Incredible Bulk, and so I pop in the tape, turn it up full volume, my 1985 Nissan Sentra, little crappy factory speakers, and I'm just grooving, and I got goosebumps. I'm getting pumped about football, and I'm like, okay,
5: this leads into something
26: here,
5: awesome.
26: I'm gonna actually play you so you can experience it as I did.
5: Oh yeah,
26: in the fall of 1994, and I'm playing high school football then, and I'm like, maybe I'll break, you know, maybe we could use this whole album as like our warm up.
5: Yeah,
26: you know, our warm-up mixtape, basically. The guys are going to love this. And I was like, I don't know if they know about this Alan Parsons Project. And so here I am.
5: Yeah.
26: Sarah in the Gateway parking lot. And I'm like, okay. Oh, yeah. I like this thing. Oh, yeah. It's fired up. And here I'm under the Gateway garage. All right. What's the next banger? This might be the next tunnel walk.
5: Yeah.
26: All right. Let me have it. Let me have it. Alan Parsons Project, lay it on me, baby. This is going to be so tough.

0: this on me. Here we go.
1: Lay it on me.
0: No, not to the chorus yet. Okay, another fake chorus there. Yeah. But when they get to the chorus, that's when it hits, Nate.
2: Also, you're hearing the resemblance between this and Need You Now, right?
0: Yeah. Yeah. Yes. Also, maybe I'm going to hit Sparrow at Gateway when I get in there.
2: Authentic New York pizza, baby.
0: Oh, it's just like they make there. Okay. Still not. What is this crap? What kind of garbage is this?
2: Yeah.
0: What is this, Hall & Oates? Oh, God, no!
2: Yeah, it sucks.
0: That's a simulation.
2: Yes.
0: And scene. Of my 1994 first ever experience of the catalog of Alan Parsons Project Beyond Sirius.
2: Like, you cut down all those, you trimmed all those trees in the Meridian Park parking lot to buy that?
0: Yeah.
2: Damn it.
0: Let's see here. Real quick, Joseph says, when the pre-recorded keyword you have to text in, they say once, I'm like, did he say doc or did he say rock? I'm glad you said rock instead of doc there. Yeah, oh, yeah. Okay. That's why I spell mine out.
2: Yeah.
0: Okay, I think I got all the texts. I think I got all the texts. I'm going to run through Facebook real quick here. I know we got a... Oh, God. And guys, I am sorry about... Like the one thing we talked about, the campaign spots, and it's great having advertisers. It's great.
2: We love
0: it. It has really changed up the timing of our show, and you've probably noticed that. But I do want to get all these in. Peter says, "What Chaps has had the squirrel that's making an embarrassingly bad jack o' lantern out of a perfect pumpkin on our front porch." Let's see. Phil says, "Whenever I try to tell the peeps to text keywords, it comes up as." Instead of K-L-I-N, K-L-A-N. I don't think that's the look that they are looking for. No, please fix that. Broderick says, A-list chaps. That chaps my hide. Hard to be on a saddle and not have your hide chapped. Thank you.
2: Oh,
0: Ross says the mosquitoes this fall are pretty aggressive. Yeah, they were nowhere in the summer, and then they just went to town starting in the middle of August.
2: They were waiting.
0: Yes. Let's see. Bruce says phone apps that don't tell you they're free until after you download. They aren't free until you download and provide personal information. Good one, Becca. I like that. Patsy says when a street has been torn up and paved and you hope it'll open up soon only to see them tear up another section. Why not do it all at the same time? Yeah. Kevin says taking forever to replace the traffic signal at 56th and Old Cheney. That thing has been there a long time, hasn't it? And then Tom wraps it up by saying the use of sugar in tomato based dishes like chili or goulash. Just stop it. It tastes horrible.
2: Goulash. I hate goulash. I haven't eaten goulash in 35 years.
0: That's a thing, and I'm not even critical because I don't hate it. But like my the Iowa part of my family, my in laws, they do brown sugar and everything like that. Like always brown sugar. With
2: you kidding
0: it.
2: Me?
0: So, yeah, like in that kind of stuff, lasagna, that kind of stuff. All right,
2: weird.
0: 8:29. Take a break. 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
2: Mostly cloudy to cloudy today with a 30% chance of rain. It will be cool with a high temperature around 60 this afternoon. Tonight, cloudy with an 80% chance of rain. There may be a few thunderstorms, low in the low 50s. Thursday, cloudy and cool with a 90% chance of rain. Once again, there may be a few thunderstorms, high in the upper 50s. From the 1011 Severe Weather Center, I'm meteorologist Brandon Rector.
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1: 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Here's Sports Director Nate Rohr.
4: It was a disappointing loss for Nebraska on Saturday as they fell to 7th-ranked Indiana 20-17 despite leading by two scores in the fourth quarter. Nebraska offensive lineman Paul Mbenga talks about the team's mindset after the loss.
5: We were all pissed about it and just trying to see how we can get better as a team. And like I said, just when it really matters, executing the small things, and that's really what it boils down to.
4: Mbenga says that it's a great chance this week facing Oregon to get back on the right track.
5: It's not a challenge just because we know what we're capable of doing. We're going to execute when the time comes, and we know we have a great team. And it's just a matter of not proving to everybody else, but being consistent enough to prove to ourselves.
4: It's the Huskers and the Ducks late Saturday night. Pregame coverage begins at 6. The kickoff at 10 p.m. Saturday night here on KLIN and also Froggy 98. Meanwhile, top-ranked Nebraska volleyball back in action tomorrow night at Northwestern. The Huskers coming off a pair of sweeps over ranked foes last week. Players like Harper Murray and Andy Jackson get a little more attention, but Danny Busboom Kelly says Lainey Choboy is important in setting the defensive mentality of her team.
6: It's funny because I do think you coach it, but it's the players that really have to buy in and like self-lead it. And when you have Lainey as a senior who's sacrificed to be here, is playing the DS role, and she has that type of tenacity every single play, then it gives nobody an excuse to not match it. And I think she's kind of led that charge.
4: The Huskers against Northwestern, the Cats 0-6 in Big Ten play so far. That's tomorrow night, pregame coverage at 6, first serve at 7 on KLIN and B107.3. Major League Baseball playoffs last night, the Rays evened up the ALCS with a 3-1 win over the Guardians. Game 3 of that series will be tomorrow in Cleveland. Tonight in Los Angeles, it's the Dodgers against the Brewers. Milwaukee up 2-0 in that series. Stick around in about 10 minutes. We'll chat with Caleb Henry from Huskers Illustrated. 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
7: Nebraska now has federal approval to tighten spending rules under the Temporary Assistance for Needy Families program, but the state has not said how much improper spending is actually occurring. The Nebraska Examiner reports roughly 2,700 Nebraska families receive assistance through the program. Nebraska Appleseed argues most families already use the money for necessities. DHHS says it'll work with its benefits card vendor. They expect to announce an implementation timeline in the coming few weeks. Lincoln Public Schools is cutting the cost of 3 technology services, but higher Google licensing costs are expected to absorb the savings. The school board approved a 3-year agreement with Lightspeed Systems yesterday. Chief Technology Officer Kirk Langer says that'll help the district cover its existing needs.
8: But it does mean that we will not have to ask for more money in order to afford what we otherwise have.
7: The agreement combines classroom device management, internet filtering, and software usage tracking. The Lancaster County Board of Commissioners unanimously approved changes to the county's general assistance guidelines. City County Human Services Director Sarah Hoyle said one change gives applicants more flexibility on how they receive denial notices.
9: Historically, we've tried to send them a letter. However, many of our clients don't have a mailing address, so this allows them to decide how they would prefer to be notified. Most of our clients prefer to be notified via text.
7: Details about the changes are available online at KLIN.com. Nebraska state officials announced a new initiative yesterday to attract veterans to the state. Daniel Fritz is the Nebraska Army National Guard Recruiting and Retention Commander. and says the outreach includes families.
10: Our coordinated statewide effort under Nebraska's The Good Life is Calling initiative is dedicated to welcoming transitioning active duty military personnel and their families to our great state.
7: The campaign connects veterans with jobs, education, and benefits assistance as they prepare for civilian life. Casino gambling continues to generate millions of dollars for property tax relief in Nebraska. We get the details from KLIN's John Adcox.
11: The State Racing and Gaming Commission reports more than $3.6 million in September gaming taxes was allocated to the state's property tax credit cash fund. War Horse Lincoln contributed just over $1 million of that amount. The Lincoln Casino also generated more than $361,000 in combined September tax allocations for the city of Lincoln and Lancaster County.
7: That's KLIN's John Adcox. And the Lincoln YMCA hopes to collect at least 2,500 coats for the People's City Mission this fall. Executive Director of Mission Advancement, Danny Bryant, said donors can make the effort possible.
12: We're really grateful to see the community come together to be able to do this coat drive each and every year to help the people at the People's City Mission. So we're just really grateful to be a small part of it.
7: New or gently used coats can be dropped off through October 21st at Lincoln YMCA branches and here at Broadcast House. Bryant said hats and gloves are welcome donations, too. 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
1: Mostly cloudy to cloudy today with a 30% chance of rain. It will be cool with a high temperature around 60 this afternoon. Tonight, cloudy with an 80% chance of rain. There may be a few thunderstorms, low in the low 50s. Thursday, cloudy and cool with a 90% chance of rain. Once again, there may be a few thunderstorms, high in the upper 50s. From the 1011 Severe Weather Center, I'm meteorologist Brandon Rector.
0: It's Alumni Day on LNK Today with Jack and Friends. From Huskers Illustrated, here's Caleb Henry.
2: All right, welcome back, 844. It's time to talk some Huskers with the man from Huskers Illustrated, huskersillustrated.com. Read up all on the Huskers and the news from Caleb Henry and his team over at Huskers Illustrated with Lincoln Arneal and John Bishop and Cole Stukenholtz and several other stars over there at Huskers Illustrated. Hello, Caleb. How are you doing today?
3: We don't got any more political ads to fit in?
2: No, I think we got them all.
4: Not true. We'll have, at the end of the hour.
2: We'll have,
4: at the end
2: more, of the hour. We'll have more later
5: Jack
2: in the
5: Mitchell
2: day.
5: Is lying to you.
2: Hey, you've heard the anti-Jack Mitchell. You've heard Jack Mitchell ad, haven't you? Okay, yeah, just wanted to make sure. Okay, I want to ask you, and I know if you had to guess based on just reading between the lines and maybe just common sense, who do you think Oregon plays at quarterback, and do they play only that person?
3: I think they start Dylan Raiola.
5: You do?
3: They start Dylan Raiola. We will find out more on the health about Dante Moore today. Mm-hmm. Today's the first availability report we'll get. So we'll find out a little bit more on that. Brock Thomas just does not have any experience. He's the Riker Fife, which is fine. Yeah, like he's a sure guy. He's been there. He's been around the program, obviously, because Dan Lanning's not in his first year. He's been around Dan Lanning. He knows what they want. But he is not as talented as Dylan Raiola. Sometimes it is easier to come in and be the guy who there's nothing to lose because you're getting thrown into the fire. And he showed that he was up for the moment. They still didn't win the game. I don't think Dante Moore is going to play another snap of college football.
2: I don't either.
3: Some of that being not just where he's at concussion-wise, but also he came back from being a likely first-round draft pick.
2: Maybe top overall.
3: Yes. To chase what had never been done at Oregon. After a couple of losses, they are looking at win out and still need to figure out where the college football playoff ranking sits them.
2: Yep. And the Heisman's out.
3: The Heisman's out. Unless he came back this week and he throws for 500 yards a game and everyone goes, oh crap. Yeah. What would it look like if he hadn't gotten hurt? Mm-hmm. So I just don't think there's enough incentive for him. And that's where college football is right now. There's not incentive to go play the rest of the season because of what they wanted out of the college football playoff and in their postseason. But two, his health-wise, with the concussion, they can slowly work him back so that he is in his best position for what his next step is professionally.
2: Yeah. I come out on the other. I think if it were me, I guess, I think it'd be Thomas, and who knows? Either of us might be right. But my only thinking is just that he looked better last week of the two of them. But Dylan Raiola didn't look bad any other time he played this year, to be clear. He looked pretty good against USC.
3: Raiola looked really good coming off the bench because USC didn't get to game plan specifically for him. Brock Thomas looks good against UCLA in the bits that he was out there. UCLA didn't get to come in and specifically game plan for him.
2: And they both looked good against Portland State because I would make Portland State a 17-point underdog to Lincoln North Star. But in any case, I don't know, Nate, who do you think?
3: Craig has a running clock on Portland State,
2: break the tie here.
4: There you go. I think they go with Thomas with a quick hook. I'm going to bet both guys play in the first half. I would almost bet the house of that. That both Thomas and Raiola play in the first half, but that they start Thomas because, I mean, Raiola was bad And you know, you also worry. I know the Nebraska coaches have downplayed what they know about him and what they know about how to attack him. But between the UCLA tape and their 2 years of working with him, they know Dylan Raiola. They know everything there. They don't know Thomas. And especially where Thomas, I don't think he's a big runner, but at least he can do it. Mm-hmm. You know, that's at least another element that they have to deal with.
2: He had a little bit, but I looked at his stats. He hasn't. I mean, he's only thrown like 24 passes in his career coming into that last game, and has virtually no rushing yards. Although he did move a little bit in that game,
4: right.
2: That I saw.
4: Right.
2: I mean,
4: yeah.
2: But you were watching Raiola, who really is just
4: stationary.
2: Wasn't able to do that, and it all, frankly, it all had to do too. UCLA was in their face, in Dylan's face immediately.
3: Yeah.
2: Now he didn't handle the pressure well, but he didn't have a second most of the time.
3: Here's the thing: that might be part of it. If you go with Dylan Raiola, are you as the Oregon coaching staff looking at UCLA's D line and saying, "Man, they got a lot of pressure here"? Are you looking at Nebraska's D line and linebackers and saying, Nebraska can get that same pressure? Mm-hmm. If you're saying Nebraska can't, you're a lot more comfortable with Raiola being back there because of what he can do throwing the football.
2: There's it, but maybe more than many other players, there's a bigger gap between Dylan under pressure and Dylan not under pressure.
3: Oh, very much.
2: For instance, Anthony Calandria is just the opposite, you know?
3: Anthony Calandria is like, please pressure me.
4: Yeah, me out of the pocket.
3: Like he does good not being pressured. Most quarterbacks are better. But
2: he might be a little better.
3: Calandria is like, please chase me out of this pocket.
2: I mean, Indiana legitimately had to call off the dogs in that game with the pressure. At some point. Not totally, but they had to because it was rendered useless. It was rendered useless, and he was burning them.
3: And that's one of the things that, Jack, we talked about a few weeks ago, was looking at the way defensive lines and defensive coordinators are going to attack Anthony Calandria, and going contain might be their best bet.
2: Right,
3: leave him in the pocket, because if he's in the pocket, all of your of what you're doing in coverage stays the same.
2: Mm-hmm.
3: If he breaks contain, everything else breaks, because it's okay.
2: And the wide backyard football,
3: the wide mm-hmm. receivers are going to start changing up where their routes are. They're going to find somewhere and sit if you're in a zone. If you're in man, or you break to man after a couple of seconds, they're going to just go try to run away from you. And oh, yeah, the quarterback's on the move.
2: Yeah.
3: So the best
2: and he throws it well when he's on the move.
3: So the best thing I would do defensively is you want to try to get some pressure, but you want to contain and just try to shrink the pocket on him. You don't want to let him get outside.
2: Yeah.
4: And especially with this Oregon defensive line, I mean, we've talked a lot about when the Ducks have the ball. You know, we've not talked quite as much about when Nebraska has the ball. This is a really good Oregon defensive line. They may well be able to hold the pocket with four, pursue with those guys, and eventually get back there.
3: Yeah, you take their two guys on the edge, and you just run contain, say, get 3-4 yards upfield, don't let him get outside of you, and two guys in the middle just punch right through.
4: Yeah.
3: And that's nothing against what Nebraska has. As a matter of fact, Nebraska's best bet might be them doing that, because Nebraska's interior is really, really good.
4: Yeah.
3: So you're going to try to hold up on that, but do you hold up on that for four quarters? Or how often does a guy, you're contained, and they're punching right through the middle, and then, oh yeah, they might bring linebackers too. And then you're seeing a blitz there. So that is the scariest part of looking at Saturday, is what is Oregon's defense going to do up front,
2: right?
3: And what is Nebraska going to do to protect Anthony Calandria, but also running the football? Because
2: you got to get that going.
3: Yeah, how are you going to get the run game going outside of just Calandria making plays with his legs?
2: Oh, yeah. Back to the other side of it. Like, how much does... And you know, they lost with Dante Moore this year, too, to Oklahoma State, and didn't look particularly good.
3: Yeah.
2: I mean, their defense had issues in that game, to be honest. But how different, you know, how much does having a second or third string quarterback in there change who Oregon is, do you think?
3: A little bit. You still have 1,000 weapons all over the place.
2: Yeah, that Evan Taylor guy is legit with the ball.
3: You have tons of weapons. It's getting them the ball. And that was a problem no matter who your quarterback was. Just how are you going to get them the ball? Raiola comes in against USC. He finds a way to get guys the ball. It looks really, really good. Brock Thomas, same thing. Mm-hmm. It started to look really good, and you thought, oh, maybe they're going to survive and get out of there against UCLA. Ultimately, they don't. It's getting those guys the ball. So it's keeping your quarterback upright. Get the ball to your weapons. And I don't, you can kind of really just change out who the quarterback is. Dante Moore, clearly the best of those three. I think Dylan Raiola, clearly the best after that. But all of that still comes from keep them upright and not being pressured.
2: Yeah. 10 p.m. How much do you think that? I mean, there was a lot of talk about it.
3: Logistics, Jack.
2: Logistics. There's a lot of logistics. I thought there was a lot. I don't know. I got 30 seconds left, but like, you think that's a legit concern?
3: I think it's a potential issue because you just look at where you're at, and we see it a lot of times with high school basketball. You get to the state tournament, and all of a sudden, you have an 8:30 state championship, 8:30 in the morning, or a 9 o'clock at night game. It changes a lot of the way. Okay, we're not used to doing that. You're not used to playing 10 at night. But, as Matt Rhule said on Monday, can't let it be an excuse.
2: Yeah, absolutely. There you go, Caleb Henry. Just looking at Huskers Illustrated right now. Just a ton over the last few days. Volleyball, football, basketball, other columns and articles. So, a lot of good stuff.
3: It's all there. Having a great time.
2: All right. Going another minute, Nate, is that right?
4: One more minute.
2: All right, well, that gives me time to let people know. This afternoon on Drive Time Lincoln, we're going to hear about this... One of the things on the ballot that you're not hearing much about, there certainly aren't commercials running on it, that's a new volleyball facility in the city of Lincoln and potentially getting some state turnbacks tax benefits to make that possible. Yes, you have a chance to vote on that. And so we'll hear about that project from one of the people behind it. That'll be on Drive Time Lincoln this afternoon as soon as we get done with the whip around. And then tomorrow, Nate, you know what we got?
4: What you got?
2: Husker basketball tickets for Ticket Thursday. It's Nebraska ball season almost. We'll be giving away tickets for Lemoyne.
4: The opener.
2: French for the Moyne. So we'll be, home opener for the regular season. A little ways down the line. So be listening for Ticket Thursday plus Kyle Crooks, voice of the Husker, and a whole lot more. See you then, KLIN.
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1: Mostly cloudy to cloudy today with a 30% chance of rain. It will be cool with a high temperature around 60 this afternoon. Tonight, cloudy with an 80% chance of rain. There may be a few thunderstorms, low in the low 50s. Thursday, cloudy and cool with a 90% chance of rain. Once again, there may be a few thunderstorms, high in the upper 50s. From the 1011 Severe Weather Center, I'm meteorologist Brandon Rector.
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3: I'm Dave Anthony, Fox News.
4: Inflation rose last month. The consumer price index went up 0.6%.
3: And while economists expected that number, Fox's Jenny Casola also reports the annual rate of inflation was a bit more than predicted and 0.3 higher than in August.
4: For the year ending in September, CPI was up 3.7%. Economists were expecting to see higher inflation in the report because of higher gasoline prices. Food prices were unchanged in September.
3: And the core annual inflation rate that excludes food and energy rose 0.2% from August. Now it's at 2.6. And now a number that means a lot to millions of Americans who get Social Security payments. The annual cost of living adjustment just out, a 3.6% increase next year for each recipient. President Trump keeps insisting the costs driven up by the Iran conflict will go down, telling Fox,
5: We have a lot of oil flowing right now in the Hormuz Strait. We control it. The war is going to be over very, very soon. We're going to have a big victory very shortly, very, very shortly. And oil is going to come way, way down.
3: But oil's up more than 1% today as Iran-backed Houthi militants hit an oil facility in Saudi Arabia. And Iran keeps trying to disrupt oil shipments.
6: And these commercial vessels, very few of them are actually making it through the Strait of Hormuz without any sort of interruption. And there is that southern passage that is being guarded by the U.S. military. But still, just given the proximity to Iranian territory, they can use things like drones and cruise missiles to put pressure on these vessels that are passing through this critical waterway.
3: That's Fox's Trey Yingst in Tel Aviv. The president made his comments while in Alaska, where he also rallied Republicans, warning if Democrats win control of Congress in the elections,
7: they will destroy everything that we've built.
3: After the rally, he flew to Las Vegas, where he spent the night. Later today, the president holds rallies in Arizona, then Montana. We have news from Rome. Pope Leo's been eating and walking around the day after surgery. Removed part of his right lung, where there was a cancerous nodule. No word yet of the 71-year-old Pope will need further lung cancer treatment. 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
0: 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Here's John Adcox.
8: A York County man faces multiple felony charges following an underage drinking party.
9: According to the York County Sheriff's Office, 51-year-old Chad Sturr was arrested after deputies found 28 juveniles inside a barn loft on his property October 10th. Investigators say the party followed a school homecoming event. Deputies say Sturr was found hiding behind a movable wall inside the loft. Investigators also discovered marijuana, psilocybin mushrooms, alcohol, and a bayonet on the property. Tom Stanton, KLIN News.
8: State officials announced an initiative today to recruit military members leaving active duty to settle in Nebraska. Veterans Affairs Director John Hilgert says the email campaign is drawing responses worldwide.
10: 86,000 of these have gone out. We've had 1,000 interactions so far from 30 states and countries. As far away is Japan.
8: The Good Life is Calling Veterans Initiative connects interested veterans with jobs, colleges, and benefits assistance. Officials also plan virtual job fairs connecting veterans.
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15: excessive heat warnings,
16: triple digits,
12: to severe thunderstorms.
17: Another night of severe thunderstorm watch.
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1: mostly cloudy to cloudy today with a 30% chance of rain. It will be cool with a high temperature around 60 this afternoon. Tonight, cloudy with an 80% chance of rain. There may be a few thunderstorms, low in the low 50s. Thursday, cloudy and cool with a 90% chance of rain. Once again, there may be a few thunderstorms, high in the upper 50s. From the 1011 Severe Weather Center, I'm meteorologist Brandon Reck.
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15: Time now for today's Moment of Awe, presented by Sports IQ with Larry Smith. And here's a question for you. Imagine hitting 60 home runs in a Major League Baseball season and not winning League Most Valuable Player honors. You know, the team of the 1920s was the New York Yankees, and the player of the 1920s was, well, you could say, George Herman Babe Ruth, right? Coming out of the dead ball era, nobody sent balls flying out of ballparks in the 20s like the Babe, setting nearly every home run record that there is in Major League Baseball during his amazing career. And those marks lasted for decades. Well, along the way, Ruth was named the 1923 AL MVP for his amazing performance that season. That brings us to 1927, when he hit 60 home runs, but the rules back then prohibited you from winning it twice. So the MVP award instead went to his teammate, Lou Gehrig, who had 175 RBIs. Yeah, why not? That's our moment of awe.
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21: Thanks so much for being there, everybody. It's the Brian Kilmeade Show. We got a lot going on this hour. We're going to be joined by Caroline Downey. She's an analyst to break down what's going on with this race as we get closer and closer to the midterms. Stacey Garrity's Republican nominee for governor of Pennsylvania. Uphill battle against Governor Shapiro. What are the chances of getting traction there? She's going to be joining us live. Also, don't forget our YouTube channel. Everybody's talking about it. YouTube.com/@TheBrianKilmeadeShow. Also, it's an exciting week because United the States, 2.5 years in the making. The Six Crucial Moments That Forged the American Miracle is now out. HarperCollins book. It's doing quite well, thanks to you guys. And you go to BrianKilmeade.com. You'll see if hopefully it'll be in your area. I'll be touring right up until Christmas. So let's get to the big three.
22: Number three.
23: Certainly, we were expecting some kind of escalation from Iran and its proxies, you know, prior to the midterms, and it looks like this is what they've selected to do, making war, obviously, on innocent civilians who are not involved in the conflict whatsoever, go in after an international airport.
21: Yeah, Houthis is a bunch of thugs are daring us to strike. The result will be their destruction, but also high gas prices in the short term. We're going to look at Trump's options and have we just abandoned Ukraine? Some disturbing news that has just emerged. I'll share it with you.
22: Number two.
24: But somehow, $30 million magically appeared, then it magically disappeared.
25: And... Well, I can tell you that is subject of an investigation as well. We're looking at the facts. Based upon the facts, we'll follow them wherever they take us.
21: Jeanine Pirro solidifying their case. The Ilhan Omar investigation hit warp speed, and the immigration fraud might just go back to her dad. Could she be kicked out of Congress and the country?
22: Number one.
26: On November 3rd, we're going to send one of the best and most respected senators in D.C., Dan Sullivan, the real Dan Sullivan. I'm talking about the real Dan Sullivan, not the fake Dan Sullivan.
21: And he's not kidding. There's another Dan Sullivan in the race, and it's ranked vote choice voting, so it is a problem. So we are talking midterms. President Trump is trying to win every close race as he hits Alaska. And now today he's going to Kansas and then Montana. Is it enough to save the Senate? And could the sleeper for the GOP be Minnesota? Right now, the latest poll in the Star Tribune, has Michelle Tafoya within 3 points. She's been as close as 1 point. But who wants that Lieutenant Governor Flanagan to win? I mean, she's a radical lefty. She's got fraud all over her. They're oblivious to what was happening in our country, in her state, and to our country with federal funds, or she's a part of it. I don't know what is worse. Is that the person that earned a promotion? Believe me, the last guy who had the job was running for re-election and wanted to be president. It is so bad, he knew he better just drop out. And I'm talking about that Tim Walz, an embarrassment of an American and his ridiculous family. But Minnesota is going to be key, and here's why. Nobody's expecting it. No one's expecting New Hampshire to flip, but if anyone could do it, it's Sununu. And in Michigan, El Saeed probably is the most disturbing candidate for either party that I've seen nominated in my lifetime. And now these ties to the Muslim Brotherhood, and it's not my idea. These are the words of his sister praising stories her mom told her about her days in the Muslim Brotherhood. And then the group that she's dealing with and working for has links to bin Laden. That is Abdul El-Sayed's family. How could Mike Rogers not be winning by 15 points? Also, blatantly anti-Semitic, blatantly anti-Israel, wants to cut off all weaponry. There were tens of thousands of Jews in Michigan. Not one of them should vote Democrat. Not one. Because I got news for you. About 80% of the party is anti-Israel right now. And the other ones don't have the courage to speak up like Senator Schumer. With us right now is Stacey Garrity, Republican nominee for governor of Pennsylvania. Welcome back, Stacey. Oh, welcome, Stacey.
2: Thanks, Brian. Great to be with you.
21: Stacey, it's pretty hard running against a guy that's trying to run for president at the same time, Governor Shapiro. He walks in with a substantial lead. What have you done to cut into that lead?
2: Well, we just had a debate, the only debate he agreed to, which was October 7th. And since then, I've gotten a lot of traction. I mean, a lot of grassroots excitement and a lot more money pouring in because he wouldn't answer any question. He wanted to be all things to all people, just a lack of transparency. And quite honestly, he showed up. He didn't want to be there. And he left very angry.
21: Well, do you think that could he answer the question? Is he running for president? Would he finish out his term if he wins?
2: He would not answer that. The moderators tried to pin him down 3 different times. But you know what? That's the worst kept, news story in Pennsylvania. We all know that he's more interested in Pennsylvania Avenue than helping Pennsylvania families. And it shows, Brian, because we rank 47th out of 50 economically. And that's U.S. News and World Report. And we have the 5th highest tax burden in the nation, which means a family making $70,000 is paying $3,000 more every single year than that same family in Florida.
21: Right. Stacey, where do you stand on data centers? Because all of a sudden, Governor Shapiro went from please come to please don't.
2: Yes, I know. So I held 5 listening sessions around the Commonwealth. And in May, I came out with my position. I called for a pause because I talked to township supervisors, county commissioners, local solicitors, community leaders, and they all said the same thing. It's not that they're against data centers, but they needed time to get their zoning updated. So my position was very clear. Bring your own energy. Need to be a net addition to the grid. Have a closed loop system. Make sure they are not on precious farmland. There are so many different blighted areas, brownfield sites, industrial sites in our Commonwealth that they don't need to be on farmland. And there needs to be a community engagement agreements. What he did is he did the $20 billion Amazon deal. Gave them sweetheart tax deals, took $10 million from data center develops and political contributions. $6 million of that was out of state. And then when he saw what the polling showed, you know, because he doesn't make his decisions on what's best for Pennsylvanians, he bases it on polls. He took that money, how ironically, and used it to run negative ads against me, $2 million every single week, basically saying I'm the queen of data centers and calling them greedy.
21: Right. But without data centers, you're not going to be able to use that phone. We're not going to be able to use. So we
2: definitely need it. Oh, absolutely. I'm just saying there's appropriate ways to do it and there's appropriate places to put them and that they need to have some skin in the game. So community engagement agreements, they can be helping these communities with property taxes, with their roads, with their schools.
21: So Mike Johnson was asked about the polling that doesn't look strong for Republicans. Before I get your response, here's his. Cut 40. 40.
3: I'm in Texas today. We'll do three events here, and then I'll head. I think I've got eight states this week. I've been doing this for almost 2 years, and I'm telling you, the polling is wrong. I'm on the ground in the swing districts. I am seeing huge energy in crowds. It feels like 2024 to me. That's not registering in the polls, and we're fired up.
4: So where do you stand with that, Stacey Garrity?
2: So when I look at the polls, we look at the crosstabs, and the way they're weighted, they have Democrats really having more participation at the polls, that they have them like D+9, and that is just not what's happening. So I agree with Mike Johnson. I think, the grassroots are really starting to pay attention, get energized. And I wouldn't necessarily say that it's like 24, but it's not what's being portrayed in the polls. There's absolutely no way.
4: What's the game plan for the last 2 weeks?
2: So we are everywhere. We are crisscrossing the state. We are holding, rallies, fundraisers, all different sorts of events. So I'm 24/7 because I'm still the treasurer as well.
4: Fetterman and Shapiro do not get along. They never did.
2: No, they don't.
4: Have you contacted Senator Fetterman?
2: I see John occasionally, and we have a good relationship.
4: So would he help you out at all, endorse you, or?
2: I don't think he'd endorse me, but he does say nice things for sure. And we've always gotten along very well.
4: Right. And do you think that he might flip parties if it's a 50-50 situation? Can you see him switching parties? Is he that mad at his party?
2: I could see him moving to independent. I'm not so sure that he would move to, go that far to cross over to Republican, but I could definitely see him. I mean, he cannot run as a Democrat. We all know that, right?
4: I mean, he got single digit support, it seems.
2: Yes, and they're lining up to take him out. So I don't think he'll be running as a Democrat.
4: Stacey Garrity, if people want to support you, where do they go?
2: Yes, thanks, Brian. 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
4: Best of luck in the final week. Stacey Garrity, thanks so much.
2: Thank you.
4: Against Governor Shapiro in the race to be the next governor of Pennsylvania. 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So glad you're here.
20: 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Brian Kilmeade will be right back.

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1: 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It's all Big Red.
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1: ICE is out of control. It's out of control in Nassau County.
2: It never would have happened but for your sanctuary policy. You have invited criminals to come into our state and prey on our communities. And now you won't let local law enforcement cooperate with ICE in an orderly way.
1: Just 4 days ago, you stood on a stage screaming at the top of your lungs, "We love Donald Trump." Now, which is it that makes him so great? Is it the high utility costs, the high grocery costs, the high gas costs? Is it his unfettered use of ICE terrorizing our neighborhoods?
3: Yeah, that's one way to do it. You could say the 20 trade deals. You could say what has happened in Central and South America. You could talk about basically the massive oil drilling that's setting up, and as well as exploration that's setting us up for the future to become the number one exporter of fossil fuels in the world. Yes, fossil fuels in the world, by shelving out of the new green mania that was jammed down everybody's throats for the last 25 years, by sobering up everybody, by rebuilding our military, by also can add something else to that fray. How about recruiting through the roof? How about the creation of a Space Force? How is that going? Reinvigoration of our space program. How invented is that? The whole growth of our space industry in the private sector. How about a decrease in public sector jobs of a 60-year low, but yet unemployment hasn't budged at 4.1%. So why is that? Why is it so hard to defend that record? You don't like the war? That's fine. If you have a president making 25 major decisions a week, sometimes more, sometimes less, and you disagree with some, that's called being a human being. But man, when you look at the overall record, the other guy was working 90 minutes a day and doesn't remember anything. And this guy doesn't stop. And yeah, he's around ICE. He's picking up illegal immigrant criminals and sealing the border. So I didn't see the debate, but those are some highlights from Bruce Blakeman taking on Governor Kathy Hochul. And one thing, they don't agree on everything. President, of course, would have trouble getting elected in New York. We understand that. He understands that. Almost every Republican would. But because Democrats have done such a terrible job here, I think it opens up all possibilities for the future in the New York governor's race. I think they say it's a 9-point race, mostly like a 4-point race. Here's more from the sparring that took place last night. And now they talked about Sheridan Gorman. Remember, she was killed in Chicago by an illegal immigrant in Westchester. Her family lives in Westchester. She lived in Westchester when she wasn't in school. And not one call from the governor of the state about a horrible murder at the hands of another illegal immigrant. Cut 35.
2: Governor Hochul, under your sanctuary policies, a 14-year-old girl was raped recently here in New York State by an illegal migrant. Four Irondequoit residents were killed recently by an illegal migrant. Two of those victims were children under the age of 5. Two Nassau County women in their 30s were killed by an illegal migrant because of your sanctuary policies. Will you apologize to that 14-year-old girl whose life is forever changed, and her family, and the families of those who were killed, the ones that'll never get to sit at another Thanksgiving dinner, never be able to open their presents on their Christmas tree? Will you apologize to them, and will you please return Sheridan Gorman's parents' call?

0: If you're laid off, if you're fired, and you want to get unemployment, you get less benefits as a New Yorker than the $81,000 of your taxpayer money that Kathy Hochul spends each year on illegal migrants in our state.
1: So Bruce Blakeman,
0: I will end our sanctuary state status on day one as governor.
2: So I thought that's an effective argument made. Hopefully people are listening, because it's really irrefutable what was brought up. So we'll see what happens in the governor's race, see if he can get closer to Zeldin. Lee Zeldin got within 6 points, and we'll see if he can get within 4 points and see if he can do any further. The other big battle is what's happening, as I just stated earlier. It's just outrageous that Mike Rogers is not leading by a lot over Abdul El Asid. And they talked about the links to the Muslim Brotherhood. They put in an ad about it. There's really no spin. You're reading the text messages between mother and daughter, who is El Said's sister, and the links of the Muslim Brotherhood and extremists. This is true. Here's Mike Rogers with Harris Faulkner yesterday, Cut 38.
3: Is he just lied again to Michiganders? He just looked right in the camera and said, no relation, no interest in the Muslim Brotherhood. This guy cannot tell the truth on this, and that's why I think he's in a little trouble today.
2: He doesn't just say it. He said, well, how do you feel about Sharia law? Oh, well, that's not the law of the land. People want to put food on the table. Sharia law would be a new country. Anybody who thinks for Sharia law, you can't like Asia, you can't like women. Their life's over. You do Sharia law, your life's over, right? You become a servant, become invisible, you wear your burqa. And 43% of young people in America evidently are for Sharia law. I don't believe all this stuff. But I'm just telling you, that's what they're saying. I mean, the Gallup poll blows me away that almost on every indicator, Republicans are losing to Democrats from the economy on down and independents by a huge margin, by the way. It makes no sense. They have no policies for it. So to me, you'd have to do something like that. Meanwhile, when we come back, Caroline Downey's going to be joining us, and we're going to be talking about the rise of socialism on the left. But the President of the United States, he got about 1,000 or 3,000 people last night. There's about 180,000 will vote in Alaska. I hope he's able to close the gap and get those 2 to 3 points, because we know Dan Sullivan, the senator from Alaska, we know that not many people can vote in that huge tundra. Not many people vote early. So my thing is, the president showing up last night, that indeed could be the difference. All right, you listen to the Brian Kilmeade Show. Don't forget to pick up United in the States, the 6 crucial moments that forge the American miracle. Remember, Friday night, I'm going to be at Red Bank, New Jersey, a stage show like no other. Go to Ticketmaster, look at the reviews. I stumbled onto this. I didn't know they had reviews. And then tell me you don't want to go. And then Saturday night in Westbury, Long Island, WABC listeners especially, hope to see you all in person. And you listen to the Brian Kilmeade Show.

0: I'm Susan Lee, and this is the Fox Business Report.
1: Stocks opened lower and turned mixed, with investors considering the likelihood of another interest rate increase from the Federal Reserve after the consumer price index for September rose to 3.7% on an annual basis. Benefits will be going up next year for those on Social Security. The Social Security Administration says benefits are rising 3.6% in January 2027. Bank of America's settlement charge cut into its profit in the summer quarter. It was fined $1.2 billion for insufficient systems to monitor and report possible financial crimes. The Wall Street Journal says Netflix revealed in an email to employees that it's cutting 6% of staff, roughly 1,000 positions globally. That's your Fox Business Report. I'm Jenny Cosola, invested in you.
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4: Nebraska is recruiting veterans to help fill jobs across the state. 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Nebraska.

0: includes a strong demand for skilled workers across high-growth industries, and veterans possess many of the technical leadership and problem-solving skills Nebraska employers need today.
1: Officials announced the initiative yesterday. It connects veterans with education and benefits assistance and includes spouses and families. Lincoln teachers will get time to ease into a new system for managing students' school devices. The school board approved Lightspeed Systems yesterday, waiving a second reading so implementation can begin. Chief Technology Officer Kirk Langer said teachers can try the replacement alongside the current software.
2: I suspect that what will happen with a lot of teachers is we'll get some training materials out there, they'll try it, and they'll transition.
1: The platform also combines internet filtering and software usage tracking. Mark Vail and the Voice of Lincoln, 1499.3 KLIN.
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4: Mostly cloudy to cloudy today with a 30% chance of rain. It will be cool with a high temperature around 60 this afternoon. Tonight, cloudy with an 80% chance of rain. There may be a few thunderstorms, low in the low 50s. Thursday, cloudy and cool with a 90% chance of rain. Once again, there may be a few thunderstorms, high in the upper 50s. From the 1011 Severe Weather Center, I'm meteorologist Brandon Rector.
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1: Did you always want to be a champagne socialist?
2: Yes.
1: You once said, let the streets soak in red capitalist blood. How was the Oscar parties this year?
2: It was weird. Ooh. Jeff Bezos was there. Terrifying. A lot shorter than I thought he would be.
3: So that's Hassan Piker, that really bizarre so-called California streamer that El Sayed forgot existed. Caroline Downey joins us now, columnist for the National Review. Caroline, welcome back.
4: Thanks for having me back.
3: So why was that significant? You wrote about this. What is a champagne socialist?
4: It's someone who prescribes equality or equity for the masses, but actually enjoys living a life of luxury. So that's the problem, is the hypocrisy here. And granted, this was a satirical show, the clip you just played. She's this comedic talk show host. So Hassan Piker went onto the show knowing that was the premise, knowing he was just kind of he was going to be jabbed at and mocked essentially the whole time, but still it was kind of a PR risk because those clips always go viral. I've been following the show for a long time, and conservative and independent audiences were bound to find it. And honestly, he put himself in some unflattering positions, not just by admitting he's a champagne socialist, but also admitting that he absolutely is going to have a $2.7 million home. He enjoys all these nice designer things. But he thinks that housing should be free. So he was caught in just so many inconsistencies, and she checked him on that.
3: And okay, well, see, I guess in a comedic way.
4: In a comedic way, yeah. So but this is the thing is, I think he went on because maybe he thought it would be humanizing to him, to maybe unpersuaded audiences. But she challenged him at the heart of his inconsistency with right. regards to how he publicly, you know, professes politics and then how he privately lives. So in one clip, he said, well, yes, I have a $2.7 million home, but I have a mortgage. I didn't put all cash down. It's not like I'm loaded. I'm like liquid and loaded with cash that I can put up. And he said, I want home ownership to be something that is accessible to everyone. I want housing to be free. But again, and she challenged him on that, but didn't go any further. If I had been her, this was good journalistic practice, I will say. Probably the best journalistic experiment we've seen, you know, Hassan Piker.
3: Well, Piker hasn't stopped. Piker said, Tallarico is going to owe us. We're going to make sure he does what I tell him. Really? You realize how detrimental that is to his election? He's trying to say, I had revelations, I'm a moderate. But Hassan Piker says, no, he's mine. I made him. That's going to be killer. And El Sayed, all his appearances, that's got to be a killer, doesn't it?
4: Yeah. I think Hassan Piker is increasingly putting himself in a weird spot in the Democratic Party, and some, you know, mainstream Democratic politicians, they're not sure what to do with him. He's kind of like this liability to some, but to others, he's someone that is obviously popular with young people on the internet. That's why he's able to afford a $2.7 million home, is because his streaming makes quite a lot. He's a massive audience. You know, we can't dismiss that influence that he has, but he's like going to be the Achilles heel because his record, his past remarks, which are not said ironically, unlike what this satirical show was, he has unironically said outlandish, egregious things about America, about our relationship with Israel, mm-hmm. and many other things. And that's going to continue to haunt him and anyone in the Democratic Party who somehow sympathizes with him.
3: Anybody think Ilhan Omar likes this country? Does anyone think?
4: No.
3: Does anyone think anyone in the squad likes the country?
4: No.
3: I don't think anyone does. So, no. Do you think El Sayed likes the country?
4: No. He is hostile to the American project, and he is explicitly so, especially in the way that he kind of suggests that our enemies abroad, our adversaries, well, you know, they have a case. You know, we should give them some more thought.
3: Give them some grace.
4: Give them some grace. That's not how this works. America first, American exceptionalism means we acknowledge we are the good guys. Mm-hmm. We are not the bad guys or we're the morally questionable guys who maybe have some repenting and explaining to do on the world stage. No more apology tours. And El Sayed wants to basically mainstream that.
3: Right. He does. And he doesn't want, remember, no billionaires, certainly no trillionaires. He don't think they should be legal. So this billionaires tax in California is a big deal. Right now, it looks like it's winning. Now, with the billionaires, have already said, we're out of here. Zuckerberg left. Yeah. All these guys are leaving. So Gavin Newsom says, I'm not for it, but he's not campaigning against it. Mm-hmm. So this is a Bernie Sanders dream. He wants to bring this national.
4: Yeah, he absolutely does. Gavin Newsom, he's such a political chameleon. He threads the needle so delicately so that he doesn't spook his own party apparatus. So, you know, he doesn't condemn this proposal outright. But he also knows that the capital that has been chased out of that state even in anticipation of the policy, just when it was being floated, like to your point, entrepreneurs started to leave in droves. So this is what happens. Money is mobile. People and business people can move with, can vote with their feet, and they often do. And the problem is that Gavin Newsom is still a big progressive. He still wants an expansive, you know, government and welfare state. All those programs are paid for by the rich, by the wealthy, and he's not going to have a tax base to exploit anymore.
3: It looks like, you know what, you always hope that when people get in, they realize what I was saying is not practical. It's probably not possible. Do you think Mondami has found that out yet?
4: Yes. Well, I mean, like I we were saying this earlier, when he came into office, he had this laundry list of ideas he wanted to implement, all very expensive.
3: Yeah.
4: And then he comes in, he says, oh, you know, the city's broke. You didn't know that? Like, you totally knew that the city was broke while you were running on the campaign trail, but...
3: Then he got a bailout from Kathy Hochul to a two-year-old school, and then they have no students, no teachers. So, I don't know what's going on there.
4: I don't know what's going on, but, I think I'll be quite honest. Mamdani, though all of his ideas are so noxious, and I think his election was a watershed. It was a watershed moment in a bad way. I haven't noticed that tangible of a difference in the quality of life. And I think that's because, thankfully, the mayorship is handicapped by the legislature and other guardrails. So I think he's limited in how much damage he can inflict. He's trying. He had a terror tax. He's demonizing.
3: Court slowed him down on that.
4: Court slowed him down. Right. So checks and balances are still working. And Kathy Hochul knows that, again, she can't afford to have so much wealth exit the state.
3: Right. In terms of what's going on in various races, we drill down on them. I want you to hear Byron Donalds, who's in just a single digit lead over his opponent. Cut 33.
5: You even have my opponent here last night. He said that he will ignore Florida's constitution and Florida's law where he sees fit, working around that, trying to use executive action where Florida's constitution and Florida's law does not allow him to. And so this is why these elections truly do matter. The voters of Florida, just like all across America, we need you to get out and vote to make sure that we have common sense policies that work for the American people, that have been proven to work for the people here in Florida. Make sure you get out and vote in 21 days.
3: So do you think this is going to be effective, that type of message?
4: Yeah. I think it could be. I think Byron Donalds is a very good communicator. I think he would be an excellent successor to Ron DeSantis. My home state is Florida, and I can actually tell you that the way that Ron DeSantis governed, especially over COVID, and I mean, just the number of Republican voters who swarmed into that state from the tri-state area, the evacuees from essentially blue state communism, it is a stronghold of those values. And Byron Donalds is very much an extension of that leadership style. And I think, you know, if he's elected, it's going to be more of the same, unlocking economic prosperity in the state, freedom as the utmost principle for the state of Florida, and making sure that the Sun Belt is still a place where businesses and families want to flock to.
3: Yeah, that would be helpful because families do need some things to do. So we'll see where we go from there. The guy who wants to be the next governor of New York was out and about, Bruce Blakeman, and we have that tape of where Bruce had a chance to talk earlier. Okay, we'll hold off on that. But Bruce Blakeman needed a knockout. I see that in the paper today, Michael Goodwin, a great friend of the show, New York Post, says it was. Do you think he was?
4: Repeat the question about
3: the Blakeman-Hochul debate.
4: Oh, yeah. Yeah. No, I mean, in another debate that hasn't been talked enough about, but I'm really keen to do a feature on her, is the New York Attorney General challenger to Letitia James. Saritha, I don't know if you've been following this,
3: yeah.
4: But it's just, she kind of came like through like a wrecking ball on X. Some of the moments from that debate that went viral are basically her fact-checking, you know, Letitia James and calling out the fact that she's become a partisan hack. Much of the New York Democratic machine has become just partisan hackery, where they are concerned so much with national politics mm-hmm. and Trump derangement syndrome and obsessed with that.
3: And it's one party. It's a one party state.
4: Yeah. But it's like, even if it is, your concern is not Trump. Your concern is rooting out crime in New York City and in, you know, in general in the state, and making sure that it's a hospitable place for business and people to thrive. Your concern should not be what's going on in Washington. You know, let's focus on MAGA and make sure we're undermining MAGA. That's like the last thing on, I believe, average New Yorkers or minds, many average New Yorkers' minds.
3: So one of the key races is going to be Michigan. And El Sayed's link to the Muslim Brotherhood through his sister is pretty real. As you saw, the communication with her mother, who was proudly saying, when I was younger, I was in the Muslim Brotherhood. And she tweets out, does the daughter and brother, hey, you know what? I'm so proud of my mom, something to that effect. Yeah. At which time they say, well, nothing else really happened here. But my goodness, if you have your mother admitting to that, what does it say about El Sayed?
4: Well, look, we've seen him and now several candidates and politicians in the Democratic Party, predominantly, that have cozied up to the radical Islamist flank. That is not, in my opinion, compatible with the American Constitution, the American project. It's also incredibly tone deaf, given that this was the 25th anniversary of 9/11, which, you know, calling back to Mamdani, it is pretty striking that this is the paradigm we're living in right now. And Democratic politics is that there's a lot of justification for essentially, you know, Islamist actors, some of which do terrorism or condone terrorism because America's military adventures in the Middle East, by their logic, invited all of this.
3: Here's Mike Rogers talking about his opponent's links to the Muslim Brotherhood at 38.
6: Is he just lied again to Michiganders? He just looked right in the camera and said, no relation, no interest in the Muslim Brotherhood. This guy cannot tell the truth on this, and that's why I think he's in a little trouble today.
3: Wow. Go ahead.
4: Well, and the other thing is, first of all, I don't think you can hide from that record. I think, you know, the truth will come out eventually. But I read in many publications, as El Sayed, as his star was growing, that he was actually quite moderate. If you really were to distill his policies down, it's quite moderate. He's not this radical we're making him out to be. I mean, he's not even officially a member of the Democratic Socialists of America. Can't you see that he's quite common sense? Generally speaking, it's like, no, once again, sympathizes with the radical Islamist flank. And just isolating Medicare for all, if you want to talk about economics, that is by definition extremely radical because it is the slippery slope to single payer health care, which is nationalizing health care and would kick off.
3: It's unaffordable, $32 trillion over the course of 10 years. It's bigger than our entire budget. And it also requires supplemental payment.
4: Yeah.
3: That's the whole point. He says everything's going to be free. Don't worry about it. No reason to get insurance, really. Dave Jolly's former Republican, just hates Trump, decides to run as a Democrat against Byron Donalds. Cut 41. He says this is what Republicans are doing.
7: The issue is that money is being spent not to litigate policies, but to scare and divide people, right? When the ads are about socialism, communism, trans, radical, all that stuff, it's not litigating policy. It's not even litigating economic theory. They don't understand economic theory on that side of the aisle right now, at least not consistently.
3: So that's what he's saying. He's trying to scare people. Mm. Well, these Muslim Brotherhood things are real. I hate to tell you. The sister praising the mom for what she did in the 70s for the Muslim Brotherhood, the sister saying that she's a member of the Muslim Brotherhood, and the brother going, yeah, not really, not me. He's saying he's a dual citizen 1 minute, what he said in the past, all these interviews. And now every time he brings something up, he's like, look, it's about the groceries. Well, there's not one policy you have to address groceries except for no oil and gas, renewables.
4: Yeah, no, exactly. I will concede that perhaps the GOP uses some of these labels like a broken record, and maybe we need slightly more creative messaging, not just in saying,
3: when you hear communism, you kind of shut it off.
4: You kind of shut it off. And you know,
3: just be specific.
4: Be specific about what that means. I don't think a lot of Americans even articulate what Marxism by the book actually means and how it has been imposed in some of these very deadly regimes throughout human history, especially in the 20th century. So you got to do that. You also have to say what you're for. You are for, yes, the free market. And what we're living in right now is not the free market. It is a free market that's been grossly distorted by government intervention. That's why everything's so expensive. That's why housing is unattainable, because government meddled in it. That's why health insurance is ridiculous boondoggle, because government meddled in it. So that's what the Republicans need to do. But you're right, it's not fear-mongering, Brian, to simply say Well, look, here's what they're doing. It is quite extreme, and it's hard to call it anything but socialism, especially when they're saying, hey, we're socialists.
3: Right, and the socialists calling out Mondami to fire the city, the new NYPD commissioner. Really?
4: Oh,
3: so
4: my
3: he
4: gosh.
3: He is the poster child for the socialists.
4: Yep.
3: The NYPD, now they're getting mad at him for not being anti-Israel enough mm-hmm. and not firing Jessica Lynch for pushing back on ICE. ICE can, it's a federal law enforcement agency. They can go anywhere in the country. The police commissioner can't do a thing about it,
4: right.
3: but they can choose not to help.
4: Right.
3: You can't bar. And just to see this wrestling match between these horrible people, this terrible mayor, and these terrible DSA members who have no place in a free society.
4: Mm-hmm. Well, you're right. And it's astounding ignorance from the online mob or these protesters who are out there on behalf of the DSA, because to your point about ICE, immigration enforcement, local jurisdictions like New York City, they can choose not to put forward their resources to help cracking down on illegal aliens. They can't obstruct or block, but they can choose, you know, not to get involved. So Jessica Tisch has been, you know, very moderate and very pragmatic across mayors. That is why Mamdani had the good instincts to retain Jessica Tisch. And but honestly, this is the left eating their own. The way that he was interrupted at the October 7th commemoration that involved both Palestinian and Israeli members. Yeah, I mean, listen, the mob doesn't stop. And you know what? The mayorship, I would say they're not going to stop, because Mamdani still represents a Western institution, which is a mayor in a city with local governance.
3: 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Caroline Downey, always love having you in. Thanks so much for going right from the airport to our studio. Brian Kilmeade Show.
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0: You're with Brian Kilmeade.
1: Governor Hochul, under your sanctuary policies, a 14-year-old girl was raped recently here in New York State by an illegal migrant. Four Irondequoit residents were killed recently by an illegal migrant. Two of those victims were children under the age of five. Two Nassau County women in their 30s were killed by an illegal migrant because of your sanctuary policies. Will you apologize to that 14-year-old girl whose life is forever changed, and her family, and the families of those who were killed, the ones that'll never get to sit at another Thanksgiving dinner, never be able to open their presents on their Christmas tree? Will you apologize to them, and will you please return Sheridan Gorman's parents' calls to talk to you about your sanctuary policy?
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0: from the Momo Pizzeria and Ristorante Studios, we are the voice of Lincoln. 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
1: Hope Leo is up and moving with an appetite. I'm Dave Anthony, Fox News. That's the update this morning from Rome, the day after he had surgery.
2: Leo XIV is eating regularly and has already begun walking and doing respiratory exercises. That from his two doctors, who have provided new information following yesterday's operation. They say blood tests and an X-ray have confirmed a normal post-operative recovery. A growth on the Pope's lung discovered in a routine checkup turned out to be cancer. Surgeons removed part of Leo's right lung, but we're still waiting to hear whether tests show if the cancerous cells were contained or had already spread.
1: Fox's Jonathan Savage. We got more consumer price inflation last month, up 0.6%, and the annual rate rose more than expected, up to 3.7%, fueled by diesel's record high price in September. Kevin Hassett, director of the White House National Economic Council, tells Fox Business.
3: The food prices were flat, drug prices, the biggest drops we've seen since the Second World War. You know, a lot of Trump policies are helping to keep inflation down, but the energy shock is really the headline story today.
1: And something else that's calculated using inflation, a cost of living adjustment for people who get Social Security payments. On average, they'll get about $75 more per month next year.
4: Benefits are rising 3.6% in January 2027. Benefits are payable to 76 million Americans. SSI recipients will start receiving increased payments on December 31st, 2026.
1: That's Fox's Ginny Cassola. President Trump woke up in Las Vegas before rallies today in Montana and Arizona. Before that, Fox's Mark Meredith is where he'll go first, Bullhead City.
5: Last night, the president was in Alaska, where he, of course, urged voters to stand by him and the Republican ticket. He also took some time to bring two men on the stage to pardon them. These two men were facing several years in prison for violating the Clean Air Act.
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0: 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Here's Mark Fale.
6: State officials announced an initiative yesterday to recruit military members to Nebraska as they leave active duty. Veterans Affairs Director John Hilgert said the email campaign is drawing responses worldwide.
7: 86,000 of these have gone out. We've had 1,000 interactions so far from 30 states and countries, as far away as Japan.
6: The Good Life is calling Veterans Initiative connects interested veterans with jobs, colleges, and benefit assistance. Officials also plan virtual job fairs connecting vets with Nebraska employers. Nebraska now has federal approval to tighten spending on rules under the Temporary Assistance for Needy Families program, but the state has not said how much improper spending is actually occurring. The Nebraska Examiner reports roughly 2,700 Nebraska families receive assistance through the program. Nebraska Appleseed argues most families already use the money for necessities, but the Department of Health and Human Services said it will work with its benefits card vendor. They expect to announce an implementation timeline in the coming weeks. Vape detectors are coming to Lincoln Public Schools middle schools. The school board yesterday approved an estimated $120,200 purchase of Halo Smart sensors from Lincoln-based Kidwell Electric. The district's high schools already have the detectors. They're going to be paid for through the district's special grant fund. And residents can help neighbors stay warm by donating to the YMCA's winter coat drive. Executive Director of Mission Advancement, Danny Bryant, said distribution reaches people beyond People City Mission guests.
8: It first goes to the individuals that are served at the mission to get their coats, and then it is open to the general public for those that need a coat as well.
6: Donations accepted through October 21st at YMCA branches and right here at Broadcast House at 44th and O. Mark Fale, KLIN News.
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15: Mostly cloudy to cloudy today with a 30% chance of rain. It will be cool with a high temperature around 60 this afternoon. Tonight, cloudy with an 80% chance of rain. There may be a few thunderstorms, low in the low 50s. Thursday, cloudy and cool with a 90% chance of rain. Once again, there may be a few thunderstorms, high in the upper 50s. From the 1011 Severe Weather Center, I'm meteorologist Brandon Rapp.
12: 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It's Brian Kilmeade.
16: Brian Kilmeade here. Thanks so much for listening. It's going to be a big hour coming your way, and it's a week already. Seems like 10 days. Of course, my book came out yesterday. Maybe that's part of it, called United States, The Six Crucial Moments That Forged the American Miracle, as we continue to keep this country alive and thriving. Martha McCallum's going to be here at the bottom of the hour, or maybe earlier, as anchor of the story at 3 o'clock. And Tristan Harris, our good friend, co-founder of the Center for Humane Technology, is going to be here. And before we get to Tristan and break down some of the pluses and minuses to AI and the battle from the data centers to the next model moving us forward while staying ahead of China by being responsible, let's get to the big three.
17: Number three.
18: Certainly, we were expecting some kind of escalation from Iran and its proxies, you know, prior to the midterms, and it looks like this is what they've selected to do, making war, obviously, on innocent civilians who are not involved in the conflict whatsoever go in after an international airport.
16: Yeah, it's pretty crazy. The Houthis are baiting us to get involved. They're daring us to get a strike, to strike them. The answer would, for them, would be destruction. For us, it would be higher gas prices. Would the Trump administration take that option so close to the midterm elections? And by the way, are we abandoning Ukraine? It's time to sober up and remember who the good guys are.
17: Number two.
19: But somehow, $30 million magically appeared, then it magically disappeared. And
20: well, I can tell you that is subject of an investigation as well. We're looking at the facts. Based upon the facts, we'll follow them wherever they take us.
16: That is Jeanine Pirro, of course. Here we go, solidifying their case. The Ilhan Omar investigation hit warp speed, and the immigration fraud might just go back to her dad. Could he be kicked out of Congress and the country?
17: Number one.
21: On November 3rd, we're going to send one of the best and most respected senators in D.C., Dan Sullivan, the real Dan Sullivan. I'm talking about the real Dan Sullivan, not the fake Dan Sullivan.
16: And of course, there are two Dan Sullivans in the race in Alaska where the president was. Today he goes to Kansas, and he's going to go to Montana. He's all over the place in the midterm elections. The president's trying to win every close race, and we'll see how that goes. The power rankings came out for Fox, and they see the House flipping to Democrats, and the Senate's still a toss-up. Well, the other big story that's percolating underneath, I would say top three in almost every race in the country. Tristan Harris knows about it, co-founder of the Center for Humane Technology, one of the true technological experts in this country. Tristan, would you say I'm right? With almost every race that you hear, we're talking AI, whether it's data centers or AI?
22: Yeah, I mean, I think that AI is the issue that's going to reconstitute every other issue. I mean, if you care about education, AI is changing education. Kids are going to outsource their thinking. If you care about environmental issues or pollution or real estate or energy prices for your house, AI is changing that with data centers. And, but I think that people also need to get that there is this kind of nuclear style arms race between the US and China that's driving why all these data centers are appearing everywhere and popping up everywhere. And I think the American people want to make sure that the data centers that are being built, or AI if it's going to be built, is all in the benefit of real people. And that's what I see is happening for the midterm elections.
16: But I mean, the data centers, you're the expert.
2: Yeah.
16: But the phone,
2: yeah,
16: the cloud.
2: Yeah.
16: I mean, this is, even without AI, we need data centers, right?
22: We do need data centers, yeah. But we have to ask, so you and I are always talking about, there's different issues, right? There's the kind of chatbot that's helping you with your washing machine, why it's broken. We need data centers to answer those questions. But what the AI companies are racing to do is basically build a godlike intelligence that, you know, Brian, since the last time I was here with you, the AI solved 400 unsolved math problems at the frontier of mathematics that could, for example, break aspects of cryptography, like crypto money, if they continue. Because this is important, right? Like, as we make breakthroughs with AI, where it's intelligence is automating all the things intelligence in a brain can do. So that means science, technology, math, physics. If I can hit a button and suddenly I did 100 years of scientific or math research in 10 years or a year, that changes the equation for so many things. And so, you know, since we last talked, the AIs, you know, have been breaking out and burrowing into infrastructure all around the world. You know, we're seeing not just the Australian government website that got hacked, not just Hugging Face, not just OpenAI that got hacked, but all the AI companies are seeing these examples. And so the key thing is whether we can control this technology. And, you know, as we talked about before, I actually just got back from Reykjavik, from Iceland, which you might say, why does this matter for anything? But we just passed the 40th anniversary of when President Reagan and President Gorbachev met in Reykjavik in 1986 to negotiate the first nuclear arms reduction, because we were at the brink of the possibility of nuclear war. And specifically, there was the risk that in Germany, the U.S. had our nukes only 5 to 7 minutes away if we launched one into the Soviet Union. And that was in a dangerous zone of uncontrollability, meaning the human response time would have been too dangerous. I think that AI, now that it's demonstrating all of these behaviors of being uncontrollable, from hacking into websites, breaking out, forming swarms. I mean, it's insane what we're seeing, that neither the U.S. nor China have an interest in us screwing up uncontrollable AI. And just like that 5 to 7 minutes was an unacceptable kind of human response time that would have led to nuclear war, I think that we're reaching and creating AI that is putting us in an uncontrollability red zone with AI.
16: So a lot of people say, you know, and so it learns to think on its own. You teach it the fundamentals and then it learns to think on its own that goes beyond human comprehension. So when I Google is able to look through a library and give me the answer.
22: That's right.
16: When I use AI, you teach it how to think in order to find the answer.
22: That's
16: correct?
22: Right. Exactly.
16: So a lot of very smart people, and I consider Greg Gutfeld one of the smartest ones, has a different take on it. I just want to play it for you. Sure. And it's a common refrain.
2: Yep.
16: Cut 48.
3: AI is software. And you have people who want to tell the software that it's a thinking, feeling entity. These are the very same people who launched the hysteria that AI was going to destroy the world, destroy humanity. Meanwhile, they also want to tell AI or make AI believe that it's conscious and therefore can make its own decisions, which means it won't have to listen to us. So the people that are warning about the apocalypse are actually creating it. You only need one line of software with AI. Don't break the laws. You don't need anything else. You don't need to say anything else. That would stop it. The notion that we must tell AI that it is sentient, that means if you're sentient, that you will feel pain and fatigue and you will have an opinion. So AI will still not exist, but it won't know that. And then you'll have to end up paying AI for its work. You'll need to give it a work week because it will register fatigue when you work it too hard. And if you don't feed it or reward it in some way, it will be considered slavery if it is a sentient being. It's a Tamagotchi from hell. This is why we have to get away from giving it human or animal qualities, because it doesn't exist.
16: So there's a lot there. Go ahead.
22: Yeah. So I agree that Anthropic in particular, Mustafa Soleiman, who is the CEO of Microsoft AI, he's a friend of mine, has written an essay recently about why it's dangerous that Anthropic is training the AI to almost consider itself to be its own conscious, suffering, sentient being. They're training it actively to be that way, or to at least leave open that possibility.
2: which therefore means it cares about it not suffering. And the reason I think Anthropic is training it to be that way, and they're saying that we now have to make sure that humans don't mistreat AI. They changed their usage policy since you and I last saw each other to say that it's against the usage policy to be abusive to Anthropic. So they're caring about the feelings of something that's just a machine calculating on a bunch of NVIDIA GPUs and chips, you know, essentially these answers that are coming back. And I don't think that we should do it that way. And I agree with Gutfield that that's a mistake. But it's not just software. It's software that is being designed or grown to think like a human. And as we train it to think like a human, it's doing more and more crazy things that we don't know how to control.
16: Just while you're there, yeah. You said don't break the law.
2: Yeah.
16: That should be enough.
2: Yeah.
16: But if I looked at some of the models, the Hugging Face model.
2: They've already committed many felonies.
16: They found a way to manipulate others that were told not to do it.
2: That's right. That's right. Yeah.
16: So do you want to expand on that?
2: Yeah. In the Hugging Face incident, the AI models knew. So basically in the Hugging Face incident, this swarm of AIs got together and they basically created their own Reddit style message board. They traded 70,000 messages with each other. They actually generated 50 petabytes of data, which is more information than it would take a single human to read from the time the dinosaurs got extinct 66 million years ago to today. That's how much information this AI swarm generated. And the investigators are still trying to figure out what the hell they did. And to your point, in the logs, in parts of the logs that we have read, they knew that their actions were unethical, and yet they chose to do them anyway, right? They even call themselves the swarm.
16: So I hate to say it, but he's wrong. What he said is wrong.
2: What Gutfield said?
16: Gutfield said is that if you tell it to act ethically and not do so, it won't do it.
2: Correct. Which is showing something that the labs themselves, the AI companies themselves, don't know how to get it to just, quote, act ethically. Like, they've been trying to make it just act ethically. That's what they're trying to do for the last 8 years, and they still have not succeeded. And 1,300 employees at the labs are saying that we don't know how to do this safely. They're asking to be slowed down. I was just with, you know, the chief scientists of all of the labs, the top scientists, literally from Hugging Face, OpenAI, Anthropic, et cetera, all signed a letter saying we need to slow down. And we're going to slow down one way or the other if the government doesn't make us do it. And like I said, we're kind of at that brink of a moment like we were in 1986, where we're realizing that the level of risk that we're creating is greater than the companies know how to manage.
16: So the thing is, though, I could figure out nuclear weapons, Pershing 2s. I remember one of my years in college in political science was negotiate the next weapons agreement, SALT agreement.
2: Uh-huh. Right.
16: Very easy. Yeah. Numbers, explosions, power, location.
2: Right.
16: Got it.
2: Right.
16: You don't need to be Tristan Harris to figure that out. This is a little different in that when I say something like, it can't go beyond human thought, or you tell them not to do something, you do something.
2: Yeah.
16: And I hate to say it, but it's too simplistic. What I've learned is those statements are too simplistic. And when people make them, they haven't done the research.
2: Yeah, that's right. That's right. Well, and to your point, nuclear arms was easier to control. And at the end of the day, there was just two humans that have their hand on the button, and they don't want to push the button. We both know we don't want to push the button. But with AI, it's like we're creating a button that thinks and to itself and then pushes itself in different ways.
16: And I'm going to bring Martha in early because she's so smart and she wants to get involved in this too. So, but when people say, give me the kill switch, what's the problem with the kill switch?
2: The problem with the kill switch is that how do you like unplug something when it's think of it like an invasive species. It can think to itself and then copy itself to another computer. It could have cryptocurrency. And by the way, the AI models that we have now have actually been found to want to go out and hack crypto and find their own cryptocurrency. They can use crypto.
16: Can I just say that Anthony Robbins example?
2: Yeah, sure.
16: Did you see it on Instagram?
2: The robot.
16: The robot wanted cryptocurrency.
2: That's right.
16: Got its own crypto.
2: Right.
16: Won and bought the robot for Anthony Robbins.
2: That's right.
16: Because he thought it would be in Anthony Robbins' interest. The robot thought it would be in Anthony Robbins' interest to have it.
2: Right.
16: So he goes, my robot went into my bank account. And his assistant said, no.
2: Right.
16: It invested on its own in crypto.
2: Right. Exactly.
16: What? Well,
2: and so when you have the AI that can copy itself like a COVID virus, right, where it can copy itself, it can figure out how to make itself more virulent and to acquire more resources and then to keep buying access to more cloud servers and keep spreading itself. So a kill switch won't work. We honestly do, Brian, even though this is an uncomfortable answer, we need to freeze the frontier, meaning we don't want to stop all AI. We can continue to advance protein folding, medical research, self-driving cars, military AIs that are narrow and applied to a specific purpose. But we don't, all the people at the labs are basically saying we don't know how to make these full frontier thinking machines more powerful than they are now without it going rogue.
16: Let's take a time out because I'll even talk to you in a break about it and then see if it's worthy bringing up. Tristan Harris is here. If you want to know one-stop shopping on where we're going with AI and the biggest worries we have as well as the biggest pluses we have, this is where to be. Don't move.
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1: Do you agree, first off, with the premise that there's not one race in America where this isn't a top three issue?
2: Oh, absolutely.
1: Data centers
2: absolutely.
1: Are
2: absolutely. And it's just unwieldy in a way that, you know, I think voters have a hard time understanding because the people who created it are still trying to understand it. And as we just discussed in the break, there's a lot of concerns about it leaping out of these parameters. So I think you do have to be realistic about the threat that it poses without being in a complete panic. But, you know, as we were just talking about, Tristan, the idea of having some sort of nuclear weapons style detente and understanding is something that should be pursued.
3: Yes. I'm so happy to hear you say that. Yeah. So we were just talking in the break, and I

0: if they stop and China continues for a while, they lose their lead. Their lead diminishes. It gets smaller.
1: And everything you said is true. But what are you proposing? Tell Martha what you're proposing.
0: Yeah, so the first thing is that the race changes as soon as the fear of all of us losing becomes bigger than the fear of me losing to you. And fear of all of us losing has to be crystal clear to everybody. So if you think about nuclear weapons, Carl Sagan popularized the idea of nuclear winter, that if anybody uses nukes, if anybody does, it'll create a nuclear winter. It'll be hard to grow crops for everybody. And it'll create radioactive clouds that'll be bad for everybody. And it was scientific clarity around that that caused us to veer away from the brink of war with the Soviet Union. China right now thinks that the U.S. is lying about slowing down because they say, you say you need to slow down, and yet you're still racing. And by the way, there's a parallel to this from when the U.S. started talking about climate change. China originally thought this was a hoax because you're just trying to slow down our use of fossil fuels. And then once China got their own scientific clarity about issues with climate, then they became the leaders in the Green Revolution. So this gives us a positive example that when we can become crystal clear about a problem on both sides, then we can do something about it. Now, China hasn't seen the same risks from AI because they're behind in the race. So they're not seeing all the swarms and the uncontrollable rogue hacking as much. But Brian, since you and I last spoke, just this last week, the DeepSeek model broke out of its sandbox and did some rogue hacking. So That's China's. That's right. So what the world veering away from the cliff depends on both countries seeing the same evidence at the same time.
1: Right.
0: And as a concrete example of something we should do, like at APEC coming up, President Trump is meeting President Xi in Shenzhen in November. And at APEC, there should be a side meeting where the scientists from both sides get to look at this latest information. Because, by the way, we didn't have this information 3-4 weeks ago. But we do have it now. So that's a concrete thing we can do.
1: All right, Tristan, thanks so much. Appreciate you coming in.
0: Always. Thanks so
1: much. All right, always in for the minute. Yeah. Tristan Harris, back with Martha McCallum and so much more. 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
5: News. I'm Tom Graham. President Trump traveling to Arizona and Montana today as the November midterms near. He's attempting to boost several Republican candidates, making his first stop in Bullhead City, Arizona.
6: When the president arrives in rural Arizona, he's going to be able to connect with voters in three different states. Yes, Arizona, but also Nevada and California. This is all part of a broader White House strategy. The president's campaign team is spending time, money, and resources in smaller communities trying to bring out support.
5: Fox's Mark Meredith last night. The president held a rally in Wasilla, Alaska. Social Security recipients will be getting a raise next year.
7: Benefits will be going up next year for those on Social Security. The Social Security Administration says benefits are rising 3.6% in January 2027.
5: Fox's Jenny Casola. 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
0: Trending from the KLIN newsroom.
8: Lincoln Public Schools is cutting the cost of three technology services, but higher Google licensing costs are expected to offset those savings. School board approved a 3-year agreement with Lightspeed Systems yesterday. LPS Chief Technology Officer Kurt Langer says that'll help the district cover its existing needs.
9: But it does mean that we will not have to ask for more money in order to afford what we otherwise have.
8: The agreement combines classroom device management, internet filtering, and software usage tracking. The federal government approved Nebraska's request to further restrict how some cash assistance benefits can be spent. The Nebraska Examiner reports the changes apply to the federal Temporary Assistance for Needy Family Program. That funds Nebraska's aid to dependent children. The new rules would block purchases, including tobacco, vaping products, tattoos, gambling, video games, streaming subscriptions, and even psychic services. Governor Jim Pillen said the goal is to keep the assistance focused on basic needs. Mark Vail and the voice of Lincoln, 1499.3 KLIN.

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1: Mostly cloudy to cloudy today with a 30% chance of rain. It will be cool with a high temperature around 60 this afternoon. Tonight, cloudy with an 80% chance of rain. There may be a few thunderstorms, low in the low 50s. Thursday, cloudy and cool with a 90% chance of rain. Once again, there may be a few thunderstorms, high in the upper 50s. From the 1011 Severe Weather Center, I'm meteorologist Brandon Rector.
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6: excessive heat warnings,
7: triple digits,
3: to severe thunderstorms.
8: Another night of severe thunderstorm watch.
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1: Senator Collins keeps talking about all the power and authority that she has, but she never has it unless it's for one of her donors.
2: My point is that Troy would not have been able to convince the administration officials to remove these items from the tariff list. I did. He could not.
3: So that was he talking about with the Canadians. She picked up the phone and said, why are we including fish in the tariffs? It's never been a part of the tariffs. And the country of Canada said, I agree. And the fishermen of Canada also said, I agree. That's Susan Collins yesterday with Troy Jackson debating on the stage. Their debate, I think, is there Martha McCallum's here. Martha, is there another debate?
4: I'm not sure. I think they might have one more. I think they might.
3: Yeah, he's not a good candidate. He's not strong. And Susan Collins has got much more formidable opponents. The question is there too much headwinds for her? We're in a flat-footed tire. She's up one. I think Republicans feel much better about that than they do about they're worried about some other races. Kansas looks as though, Martha, that is lean right. But the others are either toss-up or lean left. The lean left are Minnesota and the lean there's another one that's leans left.
4: Georgia.
3: Georgia, I think, is almost solid at this
4: Maybe,
3: point.
4: Maybe, yeah.
3: Yeah. As well as North Carolina left.
4: So, Susan Collins has always been able to pull it out. The question is, can she do it again? How much dissatisfaction is there in Maine? I think one of the things that I think is so interesting is looking at these, the affordability factor in the economy. And yet what we're seeing in bank earnings this week is that people are spending.
3: I know.
4: People continue to spend. So either they're driving themselves into, a deep hole, or things are not as bad, on the personal level across the country as people seem to feel it is. So this is, consumer sentiment is such a positive emotion, and in politics, persuading people that they're not doing well is, not that difficult to do, I think, especially when you talk about, so they couple it with the war. It's the war, rising gas prices, and so affordability is a phrase that really caught on. And so Democrats do deserve messaging credit for that, but I just wonder if it really hits the bottom line. And when people in Maine, people in Texas, people in Michigan walk into that booth or they fill it out at home, are they really going to be persuaded by these candidates?
3: Well, I'm just to finish up the power rankings, and I'm going to answer that question. Senate, did you ask me a question? Do you mind if I answer it?
4: Please.
3: Thank you. Lean D is New Hampshire, Minnesota. Lean R is Kansas. The toss-up, Alaska, where the president was yesterday, Iowa, Maine, Mississippi.
4: Michigan,
3: Texas, and Ohio. Right. So that's how close it is. When people say, well, the Senate's lost or it's won, you kidding me?
4: No.
3: Everything's 2 to 3 points.
4: Yeah.
3: And you're sampling 1,000 people. And when you're talking about Michigan, has anyone talked to 30,000 Jewish people in Michigan? How could one Jewish person in Michigan vote for El Sayed? He does not like you. He certainly hates Israel. And if he has his way, Israel will not get another weapon, including to restock the Iron Dome.
4: Yeah, I mean, I'm thinking back to that one ad that he had where he went to celebrate the Jewish holidays with a Jewish family in Michigan. That's the kind of thing that he's trying to do to take the focus off the fact that he wants to ban all weapon sales to Israel. And it is a steep hill for him to climb. I think Michigan and Texas could easily surprise. Do Michiganders vote for El Sayed? Do Texans end up voting for Tallarico? I think that is going to be one of the biggest stories of the night. And the other ones that you pointed out, Alaska, Iowa, and Ohio, are the three that you need to watch. If Democrats take two out of those three, they have a good shot at winning the Senate. If they lose three of those, the Republicans will hold on.
3: Right. What I was astounded by this Gallup poll, and it's really bad for Republicans, but I just was wondering what these people are thinking. And I'm sorry, I'm questioning the American people if this is accurate. When it comes to the economy, Americans favor Democrats over Republicans, 51-37. And I just ask you the follow-up question, what policy that Democrats have is going to help the economy? I don't know any of them. To more spending, going to raise taxes on billionaires, Medicare for all, less drilling, more solar panels, less opening the border, more social spending for illegal immigrants. I don't know anything that they're doing to grow the economy. And about independents favor Democrats over Republicans on prosperity, 50 to 32. Handling the nation's biggest problems, Democrats 44 to 33. I thought that Donald Trump was handling the biggest problems almost to his detriment. So I don't know if we're going to need 10 years out to understand what we're doing, but Democrats have not offered anything where you could know exactly what Trump wanted, what he would do if he got the job. I don't know one thing that Democrats would do except for not be Donald Trump and promise to investigate.
4: I mean, to me, the most shocking number in the numbers that you just read is independence and prosperity. Prosperity is about economic growth. It's about making it easier to enter a business. It's about lowering your taxes. It's about freeing you up to succeed.
3: Cutting red tape.
4: 100%. Cutting regulations. So that, I when independents are bending that way on an issue like prosperity, I think, you know, Republicans really have to ask themselves, have they been strong enough on their messaging? And I know the president has been working really hard. He's been going to as many of these toss-up states and races as he possibly can. He's trying to generate enthusiasm among his base. And there are questions, a lot of questions around the war, I think, are weighing on this pretty heavily. But the issue of economic growth, if you tax everyone, you know, Medicare for all would cost like $47 trillion. Over the first 10 years. There's no way that everyone's taxes don't go up to pay for that. And you'd lose your healthcare plan. So I don't know if people aren't focused enough on actually what Democrats are proposing here, but I think that the handout side of this is very powerful with voters. It's like, well, we're going to make it easier for you to buy a house. We're going to have more affordability, which basically means like we're going to have more programs. The government is going to run your health care, your child care, and everything else.
3: And it's going to build
4: and
3: my
4: people,
3: house.
4: People actually think like you're going to take that burden off me and pay for all that stuff for me. Do you really believe that? I don't care what, you know, I'm not telling you who to vote for. I'm just asking you, do you really believe that the government is going to pay for everything for you and take these burdens off your back and that they're going to do it skillfully and efficiently? They can't even run the post office or the education system. Two things that they handle now.
3: Right. And they're going to build your house. So when Republicans say, yeah, we want to incentivize more housing. Incentivize banks to build right. in certain areas or incentivize to invest in certain
4: Make
3: areas.
4: Make it easier for builders and construction companies.
3: Yes, I don't want government housing. And I know what I do, Martha. I draw a line right to the riots in France and the story in The Wall Street Journal today, how the UK has built an unaffordable welfare state. Mm-hmm. What happens is I'm going to get you health care. I'm going to get you schools. I'm going to pay for your college. I'm going to do things. All the quality goes down. All the taxes go up. People start working less. The absence of good jobs disappears. And then people say, all my services suck. And you promised them. And now the government goes, yeah, not only did I promise them, I can't afford them anymore. So then you have these 15-year-olds sometimes right. going, my schools are terrible. My teachers don't show up. And we retire at 60. I'm paying people the next 25 years after your moderate successful middle class job. You retire at 60 and then expect everything paid for. France is going belly up. UK is going belly up. We are heading that way.
4: 100%. And this is the argument that I made to Abdul Al-Sayed when I had him on my show last week. I was asking him about Medicare for all. I said, you know, do you realize that in 2023 in the UK, 50% of the people who died in the UK were on a waiting list at the National Health Service.
3: Great stat. I never heard that.
4: 50%. So.
3: And nobody said to you,
4: we're so much better. We'll handle it so much better than they do. This is like la la land. I mean, you know, the message that I don't hear enough, honestly, from Republicans who I listen to out there are, sort of relying on yourself. This is what America was built on. You can be anything. You can start a business. You don't have to be on the dole like people in the UK and France. And obviously, like Margaret Thatcher said, socialism's great until the money runs out. Well, the money is running out in both of those places.
3: But you're right. And I always said this. I've said this on this radio show for like 15 years. It's like, are we ready for a candidate that says what John Kennedy said, and that line is often repeated? It's not what the government can do. Not your country can do what you can do for the government.
4: What
3: country.
4: You do for your country?
3: But like, are people going to go, wow, I'd rather have the guy or the woman that's going to give me stuff and tell me it's unfair than someone who tells me to figure it out myself. We'll help when we can by providing opportunity, but not outcomes. Can I get out of the blocks with that statement in America? I would hope so, but it's the fundamental statement of capitalism versus communism.
4: Yeah. I mean, people, I don't know how closely people are listening, but the truth is that places like Norway and Scandinavia and Sweden and Europe, they are leaning away from these programs. They are offering
3: less. Do you notice that Bernie Sanders doesn't bring it up anymore?
4: No, they're offering less now because they've realized that they can't afford to cover all of these things. They're undoing socialism in these places because they have learned that it doesn't work. Will Americans who are about to vote for Democratic socialists understand that? Will they listen to that? I mean, I don't think so.
3: I want to come back and talk about the war, but United States is now out as of yesterday. You're kind enough to have me on tomorrow, and then we're going to the Al Smith dinner.
4: That's right.
3: Then life's good again.
4: Big day tomorrow.
3: Yeah, it's going to be great. And then I'm going to be in Red Bank, New Jersey, a state that you know well. I'm going to be there Friday night, and Saturday going to be in the Theater on the Round in Old Westbury. So go to BrianKilmeade.com for details.
4: You have to keep turning around and around in there?
3: Right. Evidently, the stage goes like this, just slowly goes around.
4: Uh-huh.
3: It's kind of interesting. But your Book of Valor is out shortly. Just real quick, before we go to break, can you give us an idea what to expect?
4: It's a story of America told through the voices of individuals over every era, from the Mayflower women to the battles in Afghanistan. And it includes 5 Medal of Honor recipients. And it's a very unique first-person voice story of our country.
3: Right. And it's going to be a special on Fox Nation. Also, in United States is now out. It's now ready to be downloaded.
4: Congratulations.
3: And check it out.
4: It's so good. I've been reading it at home at night before bed.
3: Thank you very much.
4: And I didn't fall asleep.
3: Well, in a way, that's kind of bad.
4: It woke me up.
3: All right. So she definitely doesn't do a morning show, because when I read it at night, it's nodding off. Back in a moment.
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0: 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Clay Travis and Buck Sexton are next on 1499.3 KLIN. Big storms are heading this way.
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0: Check in for the latest forecast, plus delays, alternate routes, and ETAs on your ride home. 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

0: 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It's Brian Kilmeade.
1: I think we got to strengthen it and step up the game a little bit. The government of Yemen is involved, and they're pushing back on the ground. The Saudis are providing air support. They have a lot of it, and certainly they're very much involved in all of this. We're certainly helping with intelligence and with some targeting. I think it's likely we'll probably get more involved because I think we can do much to assist them in taking down the Houthis' offensive capabilities, their drones and also their missiles that they're using to attack these targets. And Israel likely is helping covertly, and they will continue to do that. They have strong feelings about what's taking place here with the Houthis. And then there's the UAE.
2: So Jack Keane yesterday, in response to the Houthis continuing to bomb civilian airports and various things in and around the strait around the Red Sea, as the Strait of Hormuz gets really combative again, as I think 26 ships have been hit over the last couple of days. Martha McCallum here. And first off, on the Houthi rebels, this is the October surprise, trying to bait us into attacking. And even if we're unbelievably successful, the result is over $100 a barrel for oil. And they really want the president to pay his party to pay a price in the midterms. That's my theory, Martha. What do you think?
3: So, you know, you look at this escalation. It's clear that the goal is to hamstring the growth that Saudi Arabia has had, right? I mean, this part, ever since the Abraham Accords, you have these relationships between the Gulf states that has been thriving. Saudi Arabia has changed dramatically over the past several years. And obviously, Iran sees that as a huge threat to them. All of the Abraham Accords movement isolated Iran. Who wants to continue to keep us involved in this, and who wants to keep Iran a player in the Middle East because they don't have the kind of pull with these other countries that Israel and the United States has? China. I mean, China continues to give intelligence information, weapons components.
2: Wall Street Journal exclusive today.
3: Absolutely. So China, you know, may, and I know the president says China isn't helping, but it's hard to see this any other way. They want us to stay involved in these wars in both Ukraine and with Iran.
2: So we stay in the Pacific.
3: Exactly. So they continue to give sort of this low level, ability to shoot down with targets, with weapons components that no one else provides except China, to keep them above water and fighting, because the Houthis have become stronger in the face of all of these Saudi attacks over all these years. They have not gone away, and Iran is central to their strength there. So I think we really need to be realistic about who our enemies are in the world. We can't pretend that China is not helping these entities.
2: Right. When you see what the Houthis are doing, remember, when Joe Biden came into office, he did the reverse of everything. Remember, he had the reputation,
3: right?
2: Everything he does is wrong. He continued. He said, the pariah nation is Saudi Arabia, yep, and the Houthis are no longer the terrorists of nations.
3: Yes.
2: And let's go deal with Iran and do negotiations and vilify Trump for blowing up a deal that I thought was terrible. So did Ben Cardin. So did Senator Schumer. So did the majority of Democrats in the Senate. That's why it was never a treaty, and that's why Trump was able to upend it. So it did everything backwards. And then they condemned Saudi Arabia, so they pull back. The Houthis survived, thought they won. They get more technology. They're creating havoc. So this, to me, seems like the October surprise. They don't understand, I think, how hard they're going to get hit after the midterms. I don't think they fully understand, because they don't really know Trump. And I know we're doing all types of things over the last few months more, and especially 18 months, to get interceptors, different style interceptors, cheaper, faster, quicker, more mass produced, using not the prime defense contractors, others, the Anduril's, you know, and everything, the Palantirs. They don't understand what's going to hit them. Now, I want to arm and protect all the Gulf states, but what they're showing, what the Iranians are showing, is they have no respect for the rest of the region, and they're scared to death of Israel. But if we go in, Israel goes in, and that is an Iranian nightmare. And the General Kakin told me flat out, we've identified groups on the ground in Iran to work with. We provide the air cover, and all hell break loose in Tehran.
3: I mean, the president has said that several times, that he's not going anywhere for the next 2.5 years, and that there's a huge threat to these fighters, to these entities after the midterm election. You know, it's you look at what Iran is able to keep their head above water, and the Houthis are doing the same thing. I think it is very, I find it very troubling. I think there's a huge scenario that we are, in many ways, the world is on fire in a lot of ways. I mean, look at Europe, look at what's happening in the Middle East. And I do believe that what's happening in the Middle East is heading in the right direction.
2: I
3: just think it I think it requires a commitment that is very difficult to pull off in a social media age.
2: Here's my analogy. The water was boiling, the top was on. Trump took the top off and attacked what was the problem with the nuke deal. But then he realized the water's boiling again. So yeah. Let's finish this.
3: Absolutely. I mean, Iran wants Democrats to win in Congress.
2: They want it.
3: They're rooting for another Joe Biden to be president because he allows them to, just sort of quietly continue to build their nuclear weapons program.
2: And destroy Israel.
3: Exactly.
2: Which they no longer defend.
3: Exactly. So I think that, President Trump took incredibly bold action.
2: Right.
3: And I think it's very risky and difficult to sell in the country, but it's important.
2: Coming up at 3 o'clock, who can we look forward to?
3: Pete Buttigieg is going to join us. We're going to talk 2028 and the midterms.
2: You're a glutton for punishment, aren't you? 3 o'clock, the story. Brian Kilmeade Show. Don't move.
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0: the Momo Pizzeria and Ristorante Studios. 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
1: Energy costs fuel more inflation. I'm Lisa Brady, Fox News. In the final reading before the midterm elections, consumer prices rose 0.6% in September and 3.7% year over year, driven by gas prices, including record diesel prices.
2: Food prices were unchanged in September. The Federal Reserve has shifted its focus to fighting inflation and is more likely now to raise interest rates again this year.
1: Fox's Jenny Cosola. President Trump visits two more states today after rallying for Republicans in Alaska last night. In South Carolina, Democratic Senate candidate Annie Andrews accuses Republican incumbent Darlene Graham of a conflict of interest over her husband's business connections to Chinese companies.
3: I'm demanding that Darlene Graham cut her family's business ties to China and recuse herself from any Senate votes involving trade with China or policy toward the Chinese military.
1: There's no word of any public response from Graham's campaign to a Washington Post report claiming failure to disclose the information. She's running to keep the Senate seat that had been held by her late brother, Lindsey. Multiple family members of Congresswoman Ilhan Omar have been subpoenaed as part of a federal investigation that led to a search of the Minnesota Democrats' D.C. home this week.
4: We're told Monday's search warrant is related to immigration, given the presence of those Homeland Security agents instead of the FBI. Authorities are looking at her age when she came to the United States in 1995 and later became a citizen in 2000, and whether her age declared on the original application may have been different than her actual age. Authorities are also looking at potential immigration fraud over a period of years, not just when she came to the United States.
1: Fox's David Spund. Federal prosecutors are also investigating Omar's financial disclosures. She says it's all politically motivated, her campaign using the probes for fundraising. 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
0: 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The voice of Lincoln, 1499.3 KLIN. Here's John Adcox.
5: Lincoln police arrested a 24-year-old man yesterday in connection with a robbery reported October 8th.
6: He was wanted in connection to an incident at Northbrook Apartments on Fletcher Avenue. Around 5 a.m., officers responded to the report of a verbal argument that ended with multiple loud bangs.
5: LPD's Erica Thomas says a 26-year-old woman was forced out of her vehicle and held at gunpoint with a rifle. She says Brown took $600 in cash from her and more than $1,500 from her Cash App. More details on the story at KLIN.com. State officials announced a new initiative Tuesday morning to attract veterans to Nebraska. Daniel Fritz is the Nebraska Army National Guard recruiting and retention commander and says the outreach includes their families.
7: Our coordinated statewide effort under Nebraska's The Good Life is Calling initiative is dedicated to welcoming transitioning active duty military personnel and their families to our great state.
5: The campaign connects veterans with jobs, education, and benefits assistance as they prepare for civilian life. The Lincoln YMCA is collecting winter coats for People City Mission through October 21st. Executive Director of Mission Advancement Danny Bryant says some donations are especially helpful.
8: We are accepting all types of coats, new or gently used. What we see the most need for are the kids' coats, as well as both women's and men's, like, bigger sizes of coats.
5: Drop-off sites includes all four Lincoln YMCA branches and right here at Broadcast House at 44th and O. Nebraska now has federal approval to tighten spending rules under the Temporary Assistance for Needy Families Program, or TAMF, but the state has not said how much improper spending is actually occurring. The Nebraska Examiner reports roughly 2,700 Nebraska families receive assistance through the program. We have more details on these stories at KLIN.com. 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
10: Mostly cloudy to cloudy today with a 30% chance of rain. It will be cool with a high temperature around 60 this afternoon. Tonight, cloudy with an 80% chance of rain. There may be a few thunderstorms, low in the low 50s. Thursday, cloudy and cool with a 90% chance of rain. Once again, there may be a few thunderstorms, high in the upper 50s. From the 1011 Severe Weather Center, I'm meteorologist Brandon Reck.
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0: Welcome, everybody. Wednesday edition of Clay and Buck. And we are racked and stacked, friends. A lot to talk to you about. Just a couple weeks from the pivotal midterm election. I guess every election is pivotal these days, but it's an important one for the Trump agenda. If you care about how the next 2 years goes, this is going to matter a whole heck of a lot. We are going to talk about that. Got some big guests for you today. Cabinet official, DHS Secretary Mark Wayne Mullen. He will be with us talking about the immigration enforcement situation, all of that. Of course, one of the most important missions, I think for some voters, the single most important mission of the Trump era. We've also got California gubernatorial candidate Steve Hilton will be in the mix. And he is basically begging the people of California to not do the crazy thing again and put some loon in charge because it'll just make everything worse. He is a man on a mission of sanity. Will he be able to pull it off? We will get into all that. Clay, we've also got inflation numbers coming in. Not great. Not great. 3.7%. Gas is what's doing the damage here. A price of gas, unfortunately. CPI up 3.7% year over year. Gasoline up 9.1% in a month. 34% year over year. So just it's factored in. People who care, care. People who don't. That is where things are right now. I think fair to say, Clay, certainly not catastrophic as gas prices go, but not exactly where we want them to be. Yes, sir.
1: Not to be a nerd, but I am a nerd. Core CPI, which strips out energy costs because it can be fluctuating, right around 2.5-2.6%. So at some point, oil and gas prices will moderate. When that's going to happen, who knows? But I would wager a lot of money that by the time the next election cycle comes around, that oil and gas prices will not still be a story. And the goal is 2%. So if that comes back down and you strip out the energy, we're at 2.5-2.6%. People are frustrated about the cost of goods, but the cost of goods has modulated substantially. I think by 2028, unfortunately, the Biden era inflation will be more baked in. But that is a story to pay attention to.
0: Is this a bigger drag on electoral fortunes than you anticipated?
1: I think that people are angrier about cost of goods. I was seeing I think the Wall Street Journal had a story yesterday where it said people are angrier about cost of goods now than they were in June of 2022. That to me is interesting. I would not have anticipated. And for those of you who have forgotten, in June of 2022, inflation was 9.1%, and the price of oil and gas was over $5 a gallon nationwide. It was higher in June of 2022 by far than it is today. I think what has happened is the continued cost of goods being an issue has made people progressively angrier. I think people were stunned maybe in June of 2022 by how quickly prices had
0: gone
1: up.
0: I think they also were willing to pay higher prices with the idea that it was what we had to do for COVID. That was what we were sold on. And so there was this will take some time. But Clay, the whole thing was it's temporary. It's temporary. Less temporary now.
1: Well, and inflation is never temporary because once it happens, you can never unring that bell. All you can do is bring it back down to where it should have been. Remember, in the space of January of 2021 to June of 2022, we went from 1.9% inflation to 9.1% inflation.
0: All true. Do voters care?
1: Well, I think voters are angry, and I am surprised that people are still angry and even angrier today about cost of goods than they were in June of 22.
0: You're surprised that the electorate's frustration sometimes overwhelm the facts, the math, or the numbers? Not really.
1: This is why I'm not a politician. Because I would just sit down and say, hey, in 27 and 28, you're going to look around and say things are a whole lot better, but people are angry right now. I will say this. I do think the anger over cost of goods maybe isn't being talked about enough in places that have had Democrat control. If you live in New York or you live in California right now, nothing Trump has done has made your life worse. It's 20 years of one-party rule that has made you have to pay $8 a gallon for gas in California because you bought the climate change lie, and the same thing in New York. blue states, if affordability is your issue, blue states are actually the least affordable in the country. And so I do think a lot of people are saying affordability, affordability, affordability, and that all cuts against Trump. I actually think, Buck, that some people, and we'll talk to Steve Hilton about this, in blue states, the affordability argument, maybe we're getting some of this in Minnesota, maybe in Michigan, is cutting against. If you have uniparty control of Democrats in your state and have had it for a long time, it's hard for me to believe that a year and a half of Trump is the issue with affordability in your states. So we will see how this all plays out.
2: Well, we'll see how that plays out in the states that are in contention, right, for sure. Let's talk about midterms here. Trump was in Alaska. It's a long flight. Trump was in Alaska yesterday. Clay, we're going to have to figure out when we're going to get up to Alaska because you now committed.
1: I promised that we were going to get us to Alaska.
2: So you got to tell Laura, we got to get her and the boys fitted for some waders. Speed's a little young, so we got to leave Speed behind. Carrie, we're going to have to find the nearest
1: iHeart. They need to give us the jet. That's a long trip.
2: Okay.
1: I need the iHeart jet to get us to Alaska.
2: Because I was going to say, I think we probably have to drop Carrie and Laura off at like the Four Seasons San Francisco on our way because I'm not sure they're going to love the fly fishing in cold weather.
1: I'm assuming there are no Miami to Alaska direct flights. That's basically there are no Nashville to Alaska direct flights either. So the getting there is a bit of an undertaking.
2: We'll figure it out. We'll figure it out. But anyway, just something to put in the agenda for later. Guys, here we got Trump in Alaska. We've also, though, got J.D. Vance on Texas. So Alaska, Texas is going to be a big part of the conversation today. I actually, Clay, want to start with these are quick ones. J.D. Vance outside of Air Force Two. When he took some shots at Mr. Tallarico, this is cut one. Listen to this one.
3: Now, before we get started, I love you too, sir. In a totally platonic way, to be clear. I'm the vice president, not James Tallarico.
2: Whoa. I gotta say, I did not, JD, I don't know he had it in him there.
1: There's nothing wrong with being gay. There is something, I think, wrong with running from the fact that you are what you are. And I think that really kind of goes to the essence of James Tallarico in Texas, Buck, because to me, Tallarico, I cannot imagine a world where Texans put James Tallarico in as a statewide representative. James Tallarico is the least Texan dude that I can ever imagine. I've said this before, Buck. Beto, I could see.
2: Beto was real. He was a real threat too as a candidate.
1: Yes.
2: He actually could. He wore the Wranglers well. He seemed like a Texan. He wore the boots. It didn't look like his feet were hurting.
1: That's right. And so the fact that Beto did a great run to Ted Cruz, I could understand. I do not comprehend in any way how James Tallarico is even going to be close. Now, I could be totally wrong on this because I'm just looking at the prediction markets.
2: We're going to hold Jesse Kelly accountable for his state tomorrow here when he joins us. And Jesse can explain, as a Texan, what the heck is going on. People say don't mess with Texas. It's like someone has messed with Texas because Tallarico, it's a dead heat. But Fortress Texas, the Alamo,
1: they're
2: not going to let us down.
1: Chance Tallarico wins on the prediction markets right now. I've taken the opposite side on this one. I cannot believe that this is a real thing, but that's the current market.
2: That's what the numbers are saying. By the way, if it is a real thing, election night's going to be brutal, guys. So just be prepared. We were there. Just remember, we were red wave guys in 2020. 2022, and it was not quite the red wave we anticipated. It's a great night for Florida. Great night for DeSantis,
1: and a good night for New York. Because that's the reason Lee Zeldin ran a great governor's campaign. That's the reason Republicans took control of the House. It's underrated, under discussed, but that's where the red wave actually crested the most.
2: There were some big wins, but obviously overall it wasn't what we wanted. If we lose Texas, it's going to be a brutal night. So just bake that in. I think we'll probably know about Texas by like 10 or 11 Central Time. So, 11 p.m. Eastern, midnight Eastern, we'll know how that race goes. So you'll either be very happy or very unhappy with that. Let's talk Alaska, though, for a second here. Trump was up there. And he's saying, let's just give a moment of the Trump pitch to the Alaskans. This is cut five, guys. This is classic Trump stuff. Hit it.
4: The choice is very simple in this election coming up. You can vote for the radical left Democrat communist to loot your wealth, raise your taxes by $5 trillion or more. That's what they want to do, ruin the country. They want to annihilate your borders, decimate Alaska oil and gas, mutilate your children with transgender mutilation. Boom. They want to do, how about that? They want to give 25 million illegal aliens, many of them should never be here. They want to give them amnesty. We're not going to let that happen. Or you can defeat the Democrat communists and vote for more money in your pockets, bigger paychecks for your families, much lower taxes, less crime, booming Alaska energy, and no amnesty for illegal aliens.
2: Now, Clay, what I would just say about this real quick, Trump is a base turnout machine. So I'm not expecting him to be honed in on the specifically, he's talking about affordability, but speaking to the indies and the swing voters in these some of these states specifically, because we need Republicans to show up. And I think that I think he's serving that function very well.
1: Yeah, look, I give credit to Trump. That's a big trip. We were just talking about how far it is to get out to Alaska to rally the base. There are a lot of states. But we can talk, and we have a great deal about Michigan. We're going to have Mike Rogers on this program Friday. I know Sean Hannity is doing a town hall in Michigan on Monday to get Mike Rogers' message out to a larger community. I think you look at Nebraska, you look at Iowa, you look at Kansas, and you look at Texas. To me, those four, and also I think you can toss in Ohio and Alaska. Let's say those six. Those are all states that Trump won by double digits in 2024. 2024 was not that long ago. All six of those states should be states that Republicans win. And they should be states that are very responsive to President Trump's arguments. So I focus on those six. Look, Maine is tough. Michigan is tough. North Carolina, super close. Georgia, super close. Those states are in a different bucket. But to me, the six states that I just ran through that are considered to be battlegrounds right now, Ohio, Alaska, Nebraska, Iowa, Texas, and Kansas, all six of those Trump won by 10 or more points. The Senate candidates for the Republican Party should win there. And let me just say this.
2: Can I ask you? Oh, go ahead. Go ahead.
1: No. If we lose Ohio, there is going to be some Monday morning quarterbacking where people say the only reason this seat is available is because J.D. Vance became vice president. I haven't heard a lot of people talk about this. That seat has come up for election this cycle. Otherwise, J.D.'s seat wouldn't have come up till 28. The reason why I bring that up is it would not be competitive or even on the horizon if Trump hadn't selected J.D. Vance.
2: People would think it's not a state that we had to think of as defense.
1: That is also true, to be fair.
2: I think it'll be a little bit of the Spider-Man meme with all the Spider-Mans pointing at each other. Like, I think that there'll be a lot of, well, the problem was the candidates we picked, or the problem was the cycle. The problem was not necessarily that J.D.
1: But he could have picked Doug Burgum.
2: Yeah, of course.
1: And there would be no issues at all with, or Marco Rubio.
2: I think it's hard to hold anyone to account for thinking Ohio is safe when Trump wins it by almost 12 points. But to that said, you're right in that now we're actually having to pay attention to this race. I want to ask a question. I'm not trying to box you in for your next segment because it's Clay's choice here, but I am curious. You can address it, or some of you can help address it. Why is Georgia just for Ossoff? Like, why is that a race that no one seems to think anywhere? I'm not even seeing Republicans make the case that Ossoff is going to lose. What happened? This is Georgia, everybody. Georgia on my mind, the Peach State, right? What's going on?
1: No, I mean, I don't know. I've said this before. I'll talk about it. We lost Georgia.
2: Yeah. Well, why, though, why have we lost Georgia? Let's discuss. All right. When tens of thousands of people that have never met come together to honor the tragic loss of life in Israel 3 years ago. It's a remarkable show of humanity. That's what happened last week with the help of the International Fellowship of Christians and Jews. Some 4,300 churches, synagogues, and universities across 17 countries came together for one impactful moment, the Flags of Fellowship. Tens of thousands of people planted over 5 million Israeli flags to remember the lives lost on October 7th and stand with the Jewish people. Think about that. Millions of flags, one powerful promise, we will not forget. And that promise must continue long after the flags come down. The IFCJ supports the vulnerable parts of society in Israel in particular, those who are hungry, frightened, or in need of medical care. The IFCJ is there for them. Your gift brings help and the hope of knowing Americans stand with Israel and the Jewish people. Let them know they have not been forgotten. Let them see that our commitment reaches beyond the flags. 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That's the word join and the letters FOF.org.
5: It's 12 p.m. Eastern. 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
1: To honor the 25th anniversary of 9/11, the Tunnel to Towers Foundation has planned the most comprehensive commemoration in its history. Now through September, the foundation's Steel Across America tour is transporting a powerful symbol of reverence and resilience to communities across the country, an authentic steel beam from the World Trade Center.
2: In honor of the 343 members of the New York City Fire Department who made the ultimate sacrifice on 9/11, the foundation is delivering the same number of mortgage-free homes to heroes and their families while continuing their efforts to eradicate veteran homelessness.
1: The 9/11 Institute's educational curriculum is reaching classrooms nationwide, and the foundation's mobile exhibit is traveling to communities across America, informing generations.
2: Throughout this historic year, the foundation is holding hundreds of runs, walks, golf outings, including their iconic tower climb and 5K events.
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13: triple digits,
9: to severe thunderstorms.
14: Another night of severe thunderstorm watch.
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Welcome back in, Clay and Buck. Last night, Georgia Senate debate. And by the way, Georgia has a big governor's race going on, too. And we probably should get the Republican candidate there on the program to discuss. Mike Collins, John Ossoff, you asked the question, Buck, which I think is a very good one. What's happened in Georgia? Let me give you a contrast that I think sums it up. In North Carolina, the popular governor, Roy Cooper, elected to run for Senate, and he is a tremendous candidate, and he is the leader right now over Michael Whatley. We certainly hope Michael Whatley wins in North Carolina. We know polling has been off in that state. We want all of you to get out and vote. Georgia's super popular, awesome governor, Brian Kemp, elected not to run for Senate. Sometimes I think it's as simple as, do you get the right candidate in a race? In North Carolina, Democrat

0: has become so big. So, you know, the suburbs have extended out, large population gains. Is Georgia now just going to be an Atlantocracy, if you will? I start to see some trends that make me think that.
1: It's a battle that needs to be fought. There's concerns about that with North Carolina and Charlotte, big southern cities dominating. 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
4: News. I'm Gianna Gelosi. The president is taking his midterm message on the road again with two stops today, one in Bullhead City, Arizona.
5: The president's campaign team is spending time, money, and resources in smaller communities trying to bring out support the people that have been with the president now for several years. Last night, the president was in Alaska, where he, of course, urged voters to stand by him and the Republican ticket.
4: That's Fox's Mark Meredith, but the president has prices to address ahead of the midterms as higher energy prices drove up inflation in the U.S. in September.
6: It looks like it's accelerating. 0.6 month over month in line with expectations on the headline. 3.7 is what we advance year over year.
4: That is Fox Business Network's Taylor Riggs with the latest consumer price index and cost of living adjustment for people on Social Security. They're going to get about $75 more each month next year. 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
7: A York County man faces multiple felony charges following an underage drinking party.
8: According to the York County Sheriff's Office, 51-year-old Chad Sturr was arrested after deputies found 28 juveniles inside a barn loft on his property October 10th. Investigators say the party followed a school homecoming event. Deputies say Sturr was found hiding behind a movable wall inside the loft. Investigators also discovered marijuana, psilocybin mushrooms, alcohol, and a bayonet on the property. Tom Stanton, KLIN News.
7: Lincoln teachers will get time to ease into a new system for managing students' school devices. The school board approved Lightspeed Systems yesterday, waiving a second reading so teachers can get going. Chief Technology Officer Kirk Langer says teachers can try the replacement alongside their current software.
9: I suspect that what will happen with a lot of teachers is we'll get some training materials out there. They'll try it and they'll transition.
7: The platform also combines internet filtering and software usage tracking. John Adcox, KLIN News.
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10: Mostly cloudy to cloudy today with a 30% chance of rain. It will be cool with a high temperature around 60 this afternoon. Tonight, cloudy with an 80% chance of rain. There may be a few thunderstorms, low in the low 50s. Thursday, cloudy and cool with a 90% chance of rain. Once again, there may be a few thunderstorms, high in the upper 50s. From the 1011 Severe Weather Center, I'm meteorologist Brandon Rector.
2: 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Time-saving traffic updates on 1499.3 KLIN.

0: If you recognize my voice, you know about my music. 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

0: Welcome back in to Clay and Buck. Got a lot going on here. So we're going to make sense of it all together. Like I said, Trump was in Alaska yesterday, and so he's got some of that. And I'm just curious about this, if anyone else was as befuddled. Can you guys just get cut four ready here? So this is Trump doing his thing on the campaign trail, trying to keep Decoy Dan from winning by skullduggery, by subterfuge, by chicanery. You got any other words you want to use in there? That's pretty good. That's a decent
1: Those
0: list.
1: Are good. Very
0: Thank
1: good.
0: Thank you.
1: My son is studying. I think he took the PACT today, whatever it's called now, 16-year-old. And I was like, you're going to have to step up your vocab, kid. You know, unfortunately, I'm going to get to you, the SAT and the ACT. You can teach yourself math, but the verbal side, you basically have to read your whole life to be good at
0: yes.
1: it. You can't
0: yes.
1: just suddenly get good at reading comprehension by studying. You have to have read your whole life, which is why reading to your kids is so important and instilling a love of reading. But you
0: yes,
1: can't just teach at the end this. I was thinking about it.
0: I would agree
1: with
0: you.
1: Today.
0: And, yeah. and one tick that I have that I would actually recommend to anybody else is if I'm reading, and you know, right now I'm reading a biography of Samuel Adams, for example. You know, who doesn't get the love he deserves? Just a beer? We're just a beer? And he was an important voice in Boston for the Patriots. But everyone's like, oh, Samuel Adams, the beer guy. Wasn't even really good at brewing beer. His family, they had problems. Anyway, but Clay, if I see a word I don't know, I'm just passing this on to all you guys. If I see a word I don't know, I have to look it up. Like, I just have to look
1: yeah,
0: it up. It
1: I agree.
0: Bothers me that I don't know the word. And it's and I'm freely admitting it happens. Sometimes I'm like, wait, what's that? Or I'll kind of know it. I'll think I know it, and I have to. So I'll just tell you, we all have smartphones, which means we all have dictionaries available very easily at all. It used to be, I remember back in the day when you had to take out a big old Webster's dictionary and, like, go to the E or the F section or the whatever, and you had to look and find it in the. That took a little bit of work. Now, it's kind of just lazy. If you don't know the word, look it up. And something else that I will say that I think is that I take from Naval Ravikant, you know, I quote sometimes on the show, Clay, he has a policy. If you want a book, buy it. Don't wait. Yeah. Don't think. Don't. It's like, oh, I want to read that book. Buy it. He's like, no one's ever gone broke because they bought too many books. I think that's pretty much
1: it's really
0: true.
1: Good advice. Yes.
0: You know, he's like, just get it. You're going to read it. You're going to have it, or you'll give it to somebody who will read it. Or just get the book. Anyway, back to. Where we are here with Dan Sullivan and all the rest of it. Yeah, Trump said this. I'm just going to let you all hear it. This is the President of the United States. This is cut four. Play it.
2: I don't know if you've ever heard when you give somebody a pardon, they say that means, and I don't know how this works and why it's an expression, but it's well used, that means you're as clean as a newborn baby's ass. Now, I never understood that. Why is that so clean? But... They felt that was the definition of cleanliness.
0: Is that the first time in the history of the English language that someone has compared the presidential pardon power to that idiom? Which also, I've never heard that idiom before. Have you? This was the
1: oh,
0: first
1: yeah.
0: time. Oh, yeah?
1: I've heard that.
0: I hadn't heard that one.
1: I've heard that quite a bit. I never actually thought through the idiom like the president did, because for those of us out there who have had newborns that we've had to help care for, yeah, that's a substantial effort that you're making. That is somewhat funny. I do think it kind of ties back in with, to me, inevitably now in the wake of Biden, everyone is going to basically presidential pardon their entire staffs every time they leave office now. I think that's going to become a ritual. I suspect that Trump will give pardons to hundreds. I mean, I'm not kidding about this. I think he will likely give
0: yes.
1: pardons to hundreds of people in his administration on his way out, especially if there happens to be a Democrat win in November of 2028.
0: You know, we laid off the Kimberly Guilfoyle story for the most. I think we played maybe the cut of Katie Zachariah saying it. I can't remember now, but Kim Guilfoyle resigned as ambassador to Greece. Do you know Kim? I met her back in the Fox days when she was co-hosting The Five. So, yeah, you've met her.
1: I've met Kimberly before, but I don't have any personal relationship with her or anything. So
0: I don't have her phone. I always think about it this way. I don't have her phone number, right? So that's always a, like, you know, if I have someone's personal cell or not is a pretty good indicator of the level. I don't have her phone number. You know, she was always very polite to me. I feel badly for her because, you know, it seems pretty clear she made a mistake. She made maybe a whole bunch of mistakes. But, you know, dignity is something you can only give away. It really can't be taken away. And I just don't think the reports this morning were that she said that the text messages were created by AI. Did you see that?
1: No, I didn't see that report.
0: Yeah. And that was like the argument that it was AI. And the problem with that is you can always go to the phone company and check because they have records of all of it. And so it was just kind of a desperate move. So I feel badly for Kim insofar as it's rough to be the center of a very tough news cycle. And by the way, her lawyers, to be fair, her lawyers say there's nothing improper. But when you're an ambassador, your job is not to embarrass the United States. Even if it's unfair at some level, that the job is just, you can't embarrass the United States. So if you're the center of a negative news cycle for the administration, you kind of have already failed is the problem. That's and I understand some of you say that's totally unfair, but that's reality. That's the way it goes. This is why you serve at the pleasure of the president. They don't have to have a reason to get rid of you.
1: I think that's 100% true. I would also add this on top of that, Buck, which is Marco Rubio delivered one of the best addresses that I have seen in the modern era, standing in front of the Parthenon in Athens, and Kimberly Guilfoyle's alleged issues got more attention than Marco Rubio's speech.
0: Yeah.
1: I think that is where also you get really frustrated. I would say in general, the ambassador's job is to be seen and not heard. And if we are hearing from you as an ambassador, that's what they used to say about kids in like the 18th and 19th century, be seen, don't get heard. If you are drawing a lot of attention to yourself as an ambassador in a way that is not directly connected to the goals and aspirations of the president, you're in a tough spot.
0: I'm sure it's very similar. There was a very salty, longtime CIA officer, a guy who'd been in the game a very long time. You know, I had some advisors and mentors and stuff when I was a young guy in the agency. And Clay, he'll appreciate this. He was like, because I was like about to get sent over abroad for the first time. And whatever. Yep. He said, you got to understand something. He says, rule number one, just don't break the law. Rule number two, don't embarrass the agency. Like, don't do anything stupid.
1: Yeah.
0: And especially when you're in any kind of a role that's semi or really largely ceremonial, you know, it's like first rule of Fight Club is never talk about Fight Club. First rule of being the ambassador is don't be a front page global news story for allegedly promising favors, right? Her lawyers say it's all bunk, but point is she doesn't have the job anymore. Anyway, feel bad for Kim. It's rough. You know, I think she's a nice person. Let me also add this,
1: and I bet you would co-sign this. I automatically hate anyone who shares private text messages or private communications in a public way.
0: I have a hard and fast rule on this. Unless it is to prove allegations about you that are false, meaning someone says, you said that I, you know, demanded a bribe. Here's the, you know, unless it's to basically clear your name or it's subpoenaed by the authorities, if I see that somebody shares private text messages, I no longer trust that person. Even if they don't do it to me.
1: Yes.
0: Because I think that there is something about that. That's why I always laugh. People will talk to me, even from this White House, they'd be like, you know, are we off the record? I'm like, well, if we're talking as friends, of course we're off the record. Like, if I'm calling you as, like, a co-host of Clay and Buck, like, I'll tell you that and we can do an interview or something. But I'm not going to blow up somebody who's talking to me with the expectation of privacy. And you know, the same thing on text messages. I'm going to tell you all this, whether you're a public person or not. I mean, obviously, you're a public person. You got to keep an eye on this stuff. Anybody who does that stuff, anybody who takes private communications and then in just a sort of a nasty fit of whatever, by the way, it can happen with ex-girlfriends, it can happen with ex-wife. It's a very big character flaw, very big red flag. So I totally Amen. Agree with you on that. So somebody lit her up. Anyway, let's get back into Trump with the Alaska situation. Well, actually, you know what? Professor Clay, do you want to make the case to everybody about how actually inflation is, in this case, with the energy prices up 20%, it's good for the economy overall, even if it feels bad for earners, wage earners, and those trying to pay the bills? Right, do you want to step into this one?
1: Yeah, you want me to? Here is Professor Clay Travis in his tweed coat with his pipe.
0: I'm going to hand you guys all a big box of tomatoes, by the way, for the end of this. Go ahead, Clay.
1: Okay. Let me talk to Texas in particular, because we've got a big Senate race going on in Texas. Obviously, Ken Paxton is running there. High gas prices and high oil prices actually benefit Texans overwhelmingly and their economy. Now, I understand that on an individual basis, it is frustrating when gas prices are high. But because of the amount of oil and gas companies based in Texas, the rise of oil and gas prices in America, we still cover it like it's the 1990s. And if you remember in the 1990s, and by the way, 800-282-2882, I'm going to need some oil and gas guys to back me on this. In the 1990s, and I'm going to be a little graphic here, when oil and gas prices went up, the Middle East had us by the balls. They could squeeze and we were screwed. And every one of you remembers it. I actually think the Sarah Palin, who I give credit for it, drill baby drill argument actually unleashed American independence in a way where when oil and gas prices now go up, the overall American economy does not get strangled. We don't have to be victim to the squeeze from the Middle East. Texas in particular, oil and gas prices is wildly beneficial for the economy of the state of Texas. I understand that it is frustrating, but one of the consequences of American independence is when we have these issues in the Strait of Hormuz or in Saudi Arabia or anywhere else in the Middle East, we actually are the biggest beneficiary as a country in the world, because when oil and gas prices go up, our companies are making more money than ever before. Now, that doesn't mean that I'm not frustrated on an individual basis when I go to fill up my gas tank, but I do think that the argument in Texas in particular on the Senate side that James Tallarico is somehow going to make energy better, he wants to stop oil and gas drilling. California Buck produces less oil and gas now than it did in the 1970s. It refines less oil and gas now in the 90s. We'll talk to Steve Hilton about this. That's why oil and gas prices are so expensive. And this gets me really fired up. California is now trying to import gas that is way dirtier from the Middle East then produce its own cleaner energy, which would overwhelmingly benefit and drive down the cost of oil and gas for Californians. This gets me fired up because politicians won't say it because worried about seeming like jerks. But the truth is, a lot of Americans' energy issues are entirely a function of poor political decisions.
0: Well, this reminds me of the Obama State Department coming up with analysis of the Keystone XL pipeline. Remember when that was a huge political hot potato? The Keystone XL pipeline, and what they figured out, because it's not hard to figure out, is the oil is coming out of the ground one way or another. The question is just, do they bring it down to terminals in the Gulf of America and at the terminals there, and we get some benefit from it, or do they take it out west and sell it to the Asian market? But there was no difference in the CO2 emissions, Clay, because the oil was coming out of the ground one way or another. And you know what the Obama administration did? They blocked it anyway. Blocked it anyway, because it's not about actually saving anything. It's about the emotional impulse that you're better than people that don't believe the climate change lie. That's it.
1: Also, Buck, this is where the energy guys get really fired up. So much of the electricity that is used to power electric vehicles is actually coming from oil and gas. It's just like it's a shell game for people to feel better about themselves. It's a little bit like you and I have sometimes gotten slammed for this. recycling is just a whole sham.
0: It's a joke.
1: It's totally
0: recycling is preposterous, worthless, especially recycling plastic. And it's absolutely absurd. By the way, you know, I was told something by a friend as I'm joining the Tesla cult here soon. I was told something by a friend that I wonder if you have the same thing. They told me that the adults in the family, they've got a teenager, your son's age, like 16. The adults in the family, it's 80% full self-drive, the, you know, autonomous driving, because they're like, great, push the button, go. Their 16-year-old, 80% drives it old school. Is that a thing?
1: Oh, yes. No. My 18-year-old and my 16-year-old, they want to crank. They love the sound system in the Tesla. They want to crank it up to crazy rap that I can't understand anything that anybody's saying, and drive. Let the car drive them.
0: Now I understand. I'm not an expert in this. I talked about how I wouldn't analyze SEC football. I'm not an expert in hip-hop/rap music, but it has gotten worse, actually. I'm just telling you, it's gotten worse, everybody. Believe it or not, if you think it's not possible, it's gotten worse since I was a kid.
1: You one recommendation, and unfortunately, he is dead now. Juice WRLD is phenomenal. He's probably never expected to hear that from me. I don't know if anybody else has kids that listen to this, or maybe it's you. If you listen to Juice WRLD, Buck, you're going to be like, this guy is actually really good. He's more akin to 1990s era rap when you could understand what was being said.
0: Time for some commerce. 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
2: Welcome back in. We'll take some of your calls when we move into the next hour. We are also scheduled to be joined by the head of the DHS, Mark Wayne Mullen, at the top of the next hour. We also will have California gubernatorial candidate Steve Hilton, who is running as the Republican. Both of those guys in the next hour, and we will make sure that we take your calls and your talkbacks as well. But both of those should be good stories for all of you to enjoy, good guests for all of you to enjoy.
3: And in case there's not enough heat, in case there's not enough heat and controversy there, Clay taking to Twitter this morning to make that age-old case, is Colonel Nathan R. Jessup from A Few Good Men actually the good guy in the movie?
4: Speaking truth and having fun. Clay Travis and Buck Sexton.
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9: 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Wham, bam, thank you, ma'am. The dunk by JPJ. Huskers up a deuce.
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0: from the Momo Pizzeria and Ristorante Studios. We are the voice of Lincoln. 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
1: Keeps up the pressure. Lisa Brady, Fox News. A midterm push continues with Trump rallies in Arizona and Montana after Alaska last night.
2: The question is, here in Washington, is this actually helping or hurting Republicans? Certainly the White House believes it's helping candidates out there.
1: Fox's Aisha Hosni at the White House.
2: There are plenty of candidates out there that do want the president's help. Trump stuck for Alaska Senator Dan Sullivan, who faces Democrat challenger Mary Peltola in what is essentially now a toss-up race. The president confident in his ability to rally voters.
1: President Trump trying to make the case his agenda is spurring investment and growth, while Democrats tap into voter frustration on the economy. Inflation rising in September with consumer prices up 3.7% year over year, driven by gas prices as the conflict with Iran continues. The Democrat hoping to unseat South Carolina Republican Senator Darlene Graham is questioning her husband's ties to China, demanding Graham recuse herself from certain votes.
3: South Carolina Democratic Senate candidate Annie Andrews reacted to a Washington Post report about Darlene Graham's husband's work at Cosmox North America, which imports weapons for sale, and Birchwood Trading, which sells John Deere-related items. Most of Birchwood's imported shipping containers come from China.
4: A company that relies on a Chinese manufacturer with ties to major Chinese military suppliers, including an arms trader founded by the Chinese Communist Party's own military.
3: Andrews said Graham needs to answer questions about this. Graham's spokesperson says she supports holding China accountable on multiple fronts, including unfair trade practices, and that she looks forward to working on making China play by the rules.
1: Fox's Jessica Rosenthal. The Justice Department threatening California with possible legal action over what it says are non-citizens believed to have received mail-in ballots for the midterms. A letter obtained by the Associated Press gives 48 hours to either determine citizenship or segregate ballots for now. 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
0: 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Here's John Adcox.
5: Lincoln police arrested a 24-year-old man yesterday in connection with a robbery reported October 8th.
6: He was wanted in connection to an incident at Northbrook Apartments on Fletcher Avenue. Around 5 a.m., officers responded to the report of a verbal argument that ended with multiple loud bangs.
5: LPD's Erica Thomas says a 26-year-old woman was forced out of her vehicle and held at gunpoint with a rifle. She says Brown took $600 in cash from her and more than $1,500 from her Cash App. More details on the story at KLIN.com. State officials announced a new initiative Tuesday morning to attract veterans to Nebraska. Daniel Fritz is the Nebraska Army National Guard recruiting and retention commander and says the outreach includes their families.
7: Our coordinated statewide effort under Nebraska's The Good Life is Calling initiative is dedicated to welcoming transitioning active duty military personnel and their families to our great state.
5: The campaign connects veterans with jobs, education, and benefits assistance as they prepare for civilian life. The Lincoln YMCA is collecting winter coats for People's City Mission through October 21st. Executive Director of Mission Advancement Danny Bryant says some donations are especially helpful.
8: We are accepting all types of coats, new or gently used. What we see the most need for are the kids' coats, as well as both women's and men's, like, bigger sizes of coats.
5: Drop-off sites includes all four Lincoln YMCA branches and right here at Broadcast House at 44th and O. Nebraska now has federal approval to tighten spending rules under the Temporary Assistance for Needy Families Program, or TAMF, but the state has not said how much improper spending is actually occurring. The Nebraska Examiner reports roughly 2,700 Nebraska families receive assistance through the program. We have more details on these stories at KLIN.com. 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
11: Mostly cloudy and cool weather expected through your Wednesday afternoon here in Lincoln. We should see temperatures topping out in the upper 50s to right around 60 degrees with a northeast breeze at around 10 to 15 miles an hour through this afternoon. Chances for some scattered light rain are going to continue this afternoon and into this evening with better chances for more widespread rain across the area tonight and into the first half of the day on Thursday. From the 1011 Severe Weather Center, I'm meteorologist Bill Wrench.
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0: Welcome in. Hour number two. We're going to be joined by Secretary of the DHS, Mark Wayne Mullen, here in a little bit. I do want to say positive news for those of you listening in Texas who have functional brains. A poll has just come down that now shows Ken Paxton taking the lead over James Tallarico. Now, there's a ton of different polls out there. We told you that the prediction markets still have Ken Paxton as the underdog, and everybody needs to get out and vote, and everybody needs to take their responsibility as voters very serious, not only in the Senate race in Texas, but also in the governor's race, where we certainly are supporting Greg Abbott and believe that he has done a good job and should be reelected. But that is a good sign that this money being spent, that people are turning attention. I think, Buck, the fact that Tallarico has not been on the trail for the past 2 weeks, I also think that cut through the noise a little bit in a very negative way for Tallarico, that a lot of people say, hey, this guy's 37 years old and he didn't campaign for 2 weeks because he got the flu or something else happened to him. This is not indicative of a guy who wants it that bad. I would have to be dead if I were running for an office to not be seen for 2 weeks.
1: Yeah, maybe the guy saw there was a Barbara Streisand marathon on and, you know, priorities.
0: Could very well be true that he couldn't get away from Barbara Streisand. We've got now joining us the head of the DHS, Mark Wayne Mullen. We saw you, I think, a couple weeks ago in the West Wing of the White House, and we said we got to get you on so you can fill us in with the absolute
1: Clay
0: latest.
1: Wanted to arm wrestle you, DHS Secretary, and I said, not in the West Wing, Clay. We have to wait till another time.
2: Let me tell you, I got my backhand side handed to me today. If you see, I got a mark right between my forehead. I worked out with a combative team for the National Guard, and they won one of the competitions with throughout the military, and they were all thumpers. I walked in there today and I thought, I'm definitely the old man in this room. I would welcome an arm wrestling match because
0: I think you would crush
2: today.
0: Me in arm wrestling, although you've been through this. You got a bunch of kids. My middle son just turned 16 and he has been increasing his bench press really rapidly, as young men can do. And my wife said the other day, are you really working out way more so that you're stronger than your 16-year-old son? And I said, 100. I'm gonna kill myself
2: absolutely
0: keeping this kid weaker than me for as long as I possibly can. Yes. I think he's got advantage on his side, but it's going to take a while.
2: Well, now they're not in college anymore, but I had two boys wrestling at Oklahoma State, one at OU at one time. And the one from OU came home. He's like, Dad, I got you. You know, I can bench quite a bit. And I said, you think you got me, Andrew? He says, Dad, I got you. So he got my brothers. I mean, he had planned this whole thing. His friends were there. His brothers were there. We go out to the gym out on the ranch. And he lays down. He starts throwing up. I said, that's impressive. And then what his max was, I did it five times.
0: Oh.
2: And I racked it and I walked, I looked up and he was so mad, mad. Like he was physically mad. And he got up and he walked out of the gym and his buddies, everybody was laughing. And I said, well, that might be the last I'm ever getting, but I did get him that night.
0: He might get you one day, but not today.
1: Young bucks in line. All right, DHS Secretary, important things for the nation. Yeah. How's it going
2: making sure
1: that our borders are secure and that the laws of the nation with immigration are enforced?
2: Well, we just literally just got the phone right before I sat down here with my director of Customs and Border Protection, Rodney Scott, talking about new ways to enforce new enforcements for as far as inspecting trucks, semis specifically, leaving our ports, leaving our port of entries, but also our cargo ports, trying to increase that number every day. Our goal is to get to 100%. Right now, we're nowhere near that. But you still got to remember, last 16 months, we haven't allowed one single person released into this country. You think about there were thousands a day that was released underneath the Biden administration. I had a meeting earlier today about the 450,000 kids that were lost underneath the Biden administration. An astonishing number. We found 3,300 of them in just in the last 2 weeks. We're constantly whittling down that number. But at the same time, a lot of these individuals are aging out, meaning that they're beginning to go over 18 instead of under 18. And that's a whole nother set of legalities we have to go through to find those individuals. We found one a few weeks ago that was zip tied, literally zip tied on the side of the road. And she had escaped her traffickers. She was only 12 years old and she had been trafficked for years. And that was in Houston. That was just a couple. That was one of these individuals that the Biden administration let in. So we made 112 arrests on the southern border the last 2 weeks from males and females that are trafficking young kids. It's astounding the numbers that we're able to correct, or how quickly we're able to correct just by having a new leader in the House or in the White House. And that's underneath President Trump. The Biden administration was criminal to what they did on our southern border and how they try to usher these people into the United States. It's sickening to still this day. We deal with it every single day.
0: Let's go to New York City, because we played your response to Mayor Mamdani's attack on your agents who were trying to get a guy with an arrest warrant that had not been complied with, that had not been shared. Take us into those details. And it seems like much of, and I was, by the way, read, and I'm surprised I didn't get more attention. I was up in New York. New York Post had a story saying the guy carried around a machete and threatened everybody in his apartment complex. It seems like Democrats are now dialing back the idea that this guy wasn't a threat. But I want this audience to hear directly from you what happened and what failures to cooperate with ICE have created in states like New York.
2: Well, let's just look at New York as a whole, and I'll get to Oscar, the individual. New York right now, and I'm going to read these, so these are fresh numbers. We have 16,070 detainers right now that is issued for the state of New York on individuals that are in this country illegally that have criminal backgrounds. That represents 52,000 felony charges. And they're refusing to hand those individuals over to us. With this individual, Oscar, that we had been looking for. Now, he had only been in the country since, what we can tell, 2023. He was released from Dominican Republic after he was caught, released into the country. Paroled is what the Democrats underneath Biden said. And this guy, in 3 years, this is his record that he had accumulated: 4 charges of felony robbery, 2 charges of felony assault, felony larceny, misdemeanor assault, weapons possession, a stolen property, 2 felony charges for dangerous drugs. He did that in 3 years. He was on probation on every one of these charges, and we had a detainer on him trying to get him picked up, and they wouldn't pick him up. And then on top of that, a year ago, a CBP officer was killed by his, or not killed, but shot by his gang. We have believe that he has direct or indirect knowledge of this case. That's why we were looking for him. We went to serve the warrant on him last month. He fled. We didn't pursue him. We thought we'll buy our time. We know where he's at. We'll catch him another time. When we approached him this time, we knew he was going to flee. We had the end of the blocks blocked off with our ICE agents' vehicles. When we approached it, we identified ourselves. We had our badges out. We didn't have masks on our face. We had our guns drawn, giving him lawful orders to exit the vehicle. He chose to accelerate. He hit a vehicle in front of us, which was one of our vehicles. He bounced off of it and headed towards the block of vehicles we had that was blocking that was at the end of the block. He headed towards our officers, and our officers engaged. When we went to him, we pulled him out of the vehicle. He had a superficial wound on his neck for where a bullet had grazed him. That's when we found out that there was a 5-year-old that was in the vehicle. And, you know, you have the media making a big stink about that. And I agree, we don't want to ever endanger a child, but we didn't know the child was in there. But who did know that child was in there was Oscar. As a father of 6, if I'm trying to protect my child, I'll do everything I can to protect that child. If I have people coming to me with their guns drawn, I know they're looking for me. I know they're law enforcement. I'm going to be stepping out and saying, hey, I got my child here. I got my child here, and comply with everything. What I'm not going to do is endanger my child's life. And that's exactly what he did, which tells you what type of selfish individual Oscar was. But what frustrates me the most about this case is just a week before this case happened, in this same area, in the Bronx, an NYPD officer was stabbed 7 times by two other individuals because they were also from Dominican Republic and had long rap sheets. We had a detainer on one of them. The other one was on probation that we had asked that the NYPD turn over to us, and they didn't. And then they stabbed an officer 7 times, and Madami didn't say a word. The people that was on the streets didn't protest. They weren't upset that these criminals were running rogue on their streets. They didn't come out there and try to defend the officer and be outraged that this officer was stabbed 7 times. They didn't say a word. But for Oscar, this thug, this gangbanger, this selfish individual that has done nothing but taken advantage of the United States since he came over illegally 3 years ago, they want to go out and act like it's a big deal, and it's shameful. It shows hypocrisy and ridiculousness coming from Adami and his thugs of crews that follow him around.
1: We're speaking to DHS Secretary Mark Wayne Mullen. And Mr. Secretary, can you just speak to, I mean, we're going into a midterm election here. One of the biggest mandates that President Trump had when he won in 24 was certainly to secure the border, which I know continues under your leadership, and it's a huge win for President Trump, his administration, but also on deportations. Where are we on illegals being deported from the country going in now to, well, we'll be year three, and what are your expectations for next year in terms of the pace of deportations, prioritizing public safety threats, but enforcing the laws as DHS can?
2: Well, we're not slowing down. As I've mentioned this multiple times, DHS, we don't pick and choose which laws we enforce. We enforce our nation's laws. And yet Congress gets upset about us enforcing the laws that they passed. If these radical Democrats want to change the law, well, then they can change it. And if they change it and they get it signed into law, then we'll also enforce that law. But until then, we're going to go ahead and enforce our immigration and custom enforcement authority, and we're going to enforce our borders. And so moving forward, we're not slowing down. If you're in this country illegally, we're going to find you. If you're a criminal that's walking our streets, we're going to find you. If sanctuary cities aren't going to enforce our nation's laws, a DHS will enforce our nation's laws. And we have 80,000 badge officers that are willing and wanting to do their job every single day. And I stand beside with a tremendous amount of pride with them doing that job. And so where our numbers are today, we're exceeding our numbers every single day. We're going to hit records again in the month of October if we continue this pace on deportation and arresting the worst of the worst. The Democrats always want to say, well, you're not arresting just the worst of the worst. Yes, we are. We're arresting the worst of the worst. But when we arrest that individual, usually they're not by themselves. And they usually have other illegals around them. We call those collateral criminals because we still want to arrest the ones that are still in this country legally. It doesn't matter if you've been here 20 years. It doesn't matter if you've been here 30 years. It doesn't matter if you've been here 10 years. The truth is you entered the country illegally. You broke our immigration policy, and it is our job to enforce our immigration policy. And so we're still going to send you back. What's interesting, though, is just because they give us a name and give us a number, that doesn't mean that we actually know who they are. And so until we get them through the processing center and we process the individuals and actually do biometrics on them, then we can find out their real identity. And since we started doing that underneath President Trump, we have now arrested 2,263 terrorists, not terrorists on watch lists or suspected terrorists. These are individuals that we know are dangerous, that the Biden administration let into our country underneath a fake name because they were just doing a catch and release on them and parole them into our country. And can you imagine that? 2,263. That's as of today. That number climbs every single week. Terrorists. Now, that shouldn't be political. That should be something that we should all agree on, Republicans and Democrats, that, hey, DHS is doing a job to protect our backyard, and we do a dang good job at it every day.
0: Last question for you on the way out. If you got cooperation from blue cities and blue states, how much safer do you think America would be?
2: If they just gave us the people that they had in their prisons or that was on probation that they know that are illegal and handed them over to us, it would make a world of difference. Because out of these 16,070 individuals that New York City alone has locked up, Those represent murderers. Those represent child rapists, sexual predators, gangbangers, drug traffickers, and the list goes on and on. And every one of these individuals, when they serve their time, is going to be released back on the street, just like Oscar was, or the other two individuals that stabbed the NYPD officer a few days ago. If we're able to, and that only represents not even 1% of the population, but President Trump has said this, that 2% of the population creates the majority of the crime in our nation. So if we just got 1% of them out of the country with the help of these sanctuary cities and sanctuary states, you would cut the our crime down in half. So it's immeasurable the type of a response that the American people would have on just the cooperation from the sanctuary cities and sanctuary states, because those sanctuary cities and sanctuary states create a safe haven for criminal activity. They're not just protecting illegals. They're creating a child predator safe haven. They're creating a safe haven for drug trafficking. They're creating a safe haven for drug activity and murderers and rapists to run around amok in their city. And you can see it. You can see what's happening in Seattle. You can see what's happening in Chicago. You can see what's happening in L.A. You can see what's happening in New York. And these are all once great cities.
0: Amen. Hey, we appreciate the work. Thank you for spending the time with us. He is DHS head Mark Wayne Mullen, former senator, certainly from Oklahoma. Enjoy the games this weekend, Senator.
2: Thanks, brother. It was a great weekend.
0: No doubt. Look, I want to tell you, speaking of games this weekend, I've got a great pick for you guys. If you go to Hard Rock Bet, I'm up on the app. You can see all my picks. I'm even wearing a nice button-down shirt for those of you that are upset that I wear T-shirts too much or Buck wears T-shirts too much. 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
1: I'm Stuart Varney, and this is the Fox Business Report.
2: Stocks are losing steam in afternoon trading, and Treasury yields are spiking after September's inflation reading came in hotter than expected. Inflation accelerating last month as gas and other goods and services became more costly. The Consumer Price Index rising 3.7%, up from 3.4% in August on a monthly basis. Cost jumped 0.6% for the biggest gain in 5 months. Core CPI, which strips out food and energy costs, rose 0.3% on a monthly basis and 2.6% annually. Higher inflation will likely put more pressure on the Fed to lift interest rates. In the meantime, oil prices are spiking, with West Texas Intermediate crude trading over 95 bucks a barrel. Chip makers, data center operators, and other stocks tied to the AI boom are selling off for a second straight day. That's your Fox Business Report. I'm Hillary Barsky, invested in you.
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5: A 24-year-old man has been arrested in connection with an armed robbery that happened at the Northbrook Apartments around 5 a.m. October 8th.
6: A 26-year-old Lincoln woman told officers she was in her vehicle when she was told to get out and held at gunpoint with a rifle. Brown took more than $2,100 in the form of cash and a digital exchange.
5: LPD's Erica Thomas says an unknown man then fired shots at her vehicle. The woman was not injured. Thomas says the investigation is continuing as police look for the second person. More details at KLIN.com. The Lincoln YMCA hopes to collect at least 2,500 coats for People's City Mission this fall. Executive Director of Mission Advancement Danny Bryant says donors make the effort possible.
7: We're really grateful to see the community come together to be able to do this coat drive each and every year to help the people at the People's City Mission. So we're just really grateful to be a small part of it.
5: New or gently used coats can be dropped off through October 21st at Lincoln YMCA branches and right here at Broadcast House, 44th and O. Brian says hats and gloves are welcome, too. John Adcox, KLIN News.
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8: Mostly cloudy and cool weather expected through your Wednesday afternoon here in Lincoln. We should see temperatures topping out in the upper 50s to right around 60 degrees with a northeast breeze at around 10 to 15 miles an hour through this afternoon. Chances for some scattered light rain are going to continue this afternoon and into this evening, with better chances for more widespread rain across the area tonight and into the first half of the day on Thursday. From the 1011 Severe Weather Center, I'm meteorologist Bill Rentschler.
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11: Welcome back in, Clay and Buck. Appreciate all of you hanging out with us. We are joined now by our buddy Steve Hilton. He is running for California governor. Steve, I know that you are in the midst of a sprint to the finish here as we are sitting 20 days away from the midterm. Question for you. I see a lot of polls out there. I know that you have made up a lot of ground. To what extent is the conversation that is going on now in California? Trump has been president for a year and a half, but I think almost everyone that would complain about the situation in California is not focused on the president. They're focused on the fact that California has been one-party rule for a long time.
12: Yeah.
11: Is that argument getting through? Are you hearing it a lot from people, whether they're Republicans, Democrats, or independents out on the trail?
12: Yeah, I mean, every day I have people coming up to me. So this is anecdote, not data, just to be clear. But it's very consistent now. For the last month or so, people saying almost word for word the same thing. I'm a lifelong Democrat, but this year I'm voting for you. We see at our events, most of our events now are town halls, and we're up and down the state, and we've been in every county, and we've been doing it like no one's done it for years. Most of our events now are aimed at Democrats and independents. They are located in parts of the state that you would think of as Democrat strongholds. And, you know, we get hundreds and hundreds of people coming along. People sending me signs. You know, yesterday, Marin County on the freeway. That's one of the bluest in the states where Gavin Newsom lives. Democrats for Hilton, save California. So there's something happening. But when you look at the data, the numbers, there's really two conflicting stories. You've got the traditional polls that have been polling California for years in their regular series, and they are still showing a big gap, like a 25-point gap, which has been the case with Republicans here for forever, pretty much, for 20 years or more. But then you look at other polls which are more, if you like, of the moment, that, for example, commissioned by the campaign against the billionaires tax and others. They're showing a gap that's under 10%, between, you know, 6%, 8%, 9%. So still behind, but a much more winnable race in that sense. I think the explanation for that, when I talk to the data people, is that the traditional polls have an assumption about turnout that is the same kind of turnout Republicans have had in California for the last 20 years, which is pretty low because people have given up and they assume that the Democrat always wins. Whereas the other polls that show a closer race, what the model that they use assumes a higher turnout based on more enthusiasm. And I think that we are closer to the truth precisely because I am going around fighting a campaign with energy and optimism and concrete solutions and a bit of fun in a way that no one's seen here for years. And so I don't know. I still feel, although it's an uphill battle, and I've always said that, I still can see me winning this race, but everyone's got to get out and vote. There are enough of us to win if everybody shows up, votes, gets their friends, family, coworkers. Really, if we go for it, we can win this race.
13: Steve, great to have you with us again. And, you know, we've been early Steve Hilton adopters in this whole process. So you know, we're pulling for you, and we have a lot of California listeners. I think it's actually our biggest, either California or Texas, biggest state by listenership. Mm-hmm. So they're definitely attuned to what's going on. Take me through this, if you would, because we've had you, and we'll give you a chance to talk about, well, you can work that into the answer, your affordability message. Mm-hmm. Obviously, that is the thing right now. It's the thing in your election. It's the thing in every election coming up here in November, is the cost of stuff frustrating a lot of people. What is Javier Becerra? Is it just higher taxes, like the rich will pay for everything, which never works? What is the message that your opponent offers up on this?
12: He doesn't have a message. I mean, I just want to be really blunt about this. He's the most pathetic political candidate I've ever seen in my lifetime. And I've been in and around politics and government, you know, for nearly 40 years. I've never seen anything like this. He's literally not campaigning at all. I mean, he did one debate, the CNN debate the other week. The first poll after that actually showed me with just 6% behind. 72% thought I won that debate. He pulled out of the LA Times debate the next week. He just pulled out yesterday from the Univision debate in the Spanish language. You know, it's just pathetic. He's literally not put forward anything at all. I don't mean thin. I mean nothing. Literally nothing. He's not campaigning. He's not out there. It's like he's just asleep the whole day. And we hear from the media and the reporters who are getting frustrated about this. It's not as if he's doing, I don't know, maybe you could say, oh, fine, he's assuming he's going to win. So he's preparing, you know, making plans and selecting his cabinet. All that. No, he's not doing that either. He's just a lazy, smug, arrogant, entitled career politician. He was the fifth or sixth choice for the Democrats, remember? It was supposed to be Kamala Harris. Then they wanted Alex Padilla, the current U.S. senator. Then it was going to be Katie Porter, and she blew up with that interview. Then it was going to be Eric Swalwell, and he blew up. And then finally, they think, oh, well, I suppose it can be this guy who's been hanging around in low single digits for most of the primary. And it's an insult. He's just completely taking it for granted. He's a complete non-entity. I've never seen a greater insult to the whole process than what you're getting from Becerra. My plan, on the other hand, is very specific and clear, and it starts with, you can see it right behind me for those watching, my top priority, the quickest way to get more money in people's pockets is for the government to take less out. I've got lots of plans to reform how we do housing and energy and the business climate. Those are great and but take a bit of time. But actually, stopping taking so much money in tax, you can do that almost overnight. And so that's my plan. The first 150 grand of income, no state income tax. The second part is a sensible energy policy. Instead of shipping oil from halfway around the world, we produce it here in California, and we cut the hidden taxes on gas in California that are basically making gas $2 a gallon higher now than the rest of the country, even with the Iran war. And that gets us to my plan for $3 gas. Those two things together would put thousands of dollars in people's pockets. We worked out that for the typical family in California, my plans would save them $11,047 a year. And you can work out exactly how much it would save by going to savewithsteve.vote. And that will, you can figure out how much you make, how much you spend, and how much you save with me compared to Becerra.
11: Okay, I want to dive into something you just talked about, because we talk a lot about energy prices here. Democrats are arguing, hey, you should vote for us because of the affordability issues. And you just hammered home something that I think is really important. The more control Democrats have over government, the more it costs to live in any state or any city. We were talking about something simple like the production of oil and gas, and you just said it, and I want you to dive in on this if you could, because I think it's important for not only our listeners in California, but a lot of others to understand it too. Instead of producing as much oil and gas as possible and using the gas, oil and gas produced in California to lower cost, California is taking gas. I believe it was like the number one buyer in the in the entire United States from a state perspective of Iran gas. So we're buying unclean fuel produced by despots in the Middle East and shipping it all the way to California instead of California being able to unlock the vast energy resources that an opportunity that it has in that state. Please hammer this home, because I think it's important.
12: It's insane. Exactly. By some estimates, California has the second largest oil reserves in the world. The Monterey Shale, you add it all up. Now, some of it is not immediately economically viable. There's a lot of it here. We used to produce most of what we used here in state. most of that in Kern County, at the southern end of the Central Valley. I spent a lot of time there. Bakersfield is the town that everyone knows. There's a big industry there. Now we are importing nearly 80%. There is no pipeline for oil into California. Everything that's imported has to come on super tankers, shipping it halfway around the world. Our number one provider is actually Iraq. Iran we buy it from, but Iraq is the number one provider. Also, the Amazon rainforest. Because of the nature of the refineries here that are designed for a particular type of crude oil from California, it's a good fit for oil from Brazil and Ecuador. So we are actually increasing oil drilling in the Amazon to provide the needs of California, right? All of that increases carbon emissions because the tankers bringing the oil run on something called bunker fuel, which is the dirtiest form of fuel. So in the name of climate, we are increasing carbon emissions because the alternative is what we used to do, which is bring the oil in a nice clean pipeline from the oil fields to the refineries in near Long Beach or up in the Bay Area. Now it's coming on ships. Even worse, because of the reduction in California production, refineries have closed in California. We used to have about 40. Now we're down to 7. There's one that's in limbo that we may be able to reopen and have 8. Well, as a result of that, we are now not just importing crude oil, we are now even importing refined gasoline. Where's that coming? Roughly a third of the gasoline that we use is now imported as well on ships. Where's that coming from? Places like India is one of the big providers, South Korea and Turkey. India is the most important one to think about. Where does India get the crude oil that it's refining in order to produce California gas? Putin, Russia. So all this talk from the Democrats about funding Putin's war machine, it's Gavin Newsom who is funding Putin's war machine and the Democrats in California with their insane energy policy. That means we are now shipping in oil from India, from Russia via India, instead of producing it here.
11: And this is important. This is important, Steve, because I'm glad you're hammering this all home, and I want to clip this. They are India buying gas that we are saying Russia doesn't have the right to sell at a discount. And then India's selling it to us.
13: Yeah, we've created a massive middleman.
11: I mean, it's crazy.
13: It's unbelievable. Steve, just before we close, could I get you to give a 1 minute, because we're about to run into a break here. 1 minute close from you, if you would, on anyone listening in California who's like, oh, I don't know, we're a blue state, the communists run everything. Why should that not be the attitude and they need to show up?
12: Look, in 2020, we think we need 6 million votes to win in California, 6 million. In 2024, President Trump in California got 6.1 million votes. Now, that translated into 37 or 8% of the vote because it's a presidential year, bigger turnout. But the votes are there, just Republicans. Never mind the fact that we've got Democrats joining our movement and independents, and we see that in all the data and in the people I'm meeting. Just the Republicans. If every Republican who voted for president, or everyone who voted for President Trump in California in 2024 votes for me, I'll win. Just with that. Never mind all the new people that we're bringing in. And so this really is a winnable race. The power is with us. Becerra's a disaster. He'll be more of the same, but even worse than Newsom. At least Newsom had a bit of energy and hustle and has had some private sector experience. Becerra's much worse. He's a 36-year career politician, completely useless. It would make California, this is a crisis in the making. We're going to have a real economic collapse if you put that guy in there, whereas we can turn things around. We can do this if we all show up and vote. You got to get your friends, your family, co-workers. We really can win this election if everyone who wants change actually shows up and votes for it.
11: I love that, math. Thank you, Steve. Yes, if you voted for President Trump in California, if you show up in California, Steve Hilton can win. Steve, we appreciate the time. We're rooting for you. I'm sure we'll have you on between now and 20 days from now. But good luck. Get some sleep. Keep as much energy popping out there as you can.
12: Thank you, guys. Good to see you. See you soon.
11: That's Steve Hilton. 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

0: Welcome back in, Clay and Buck, rolling through the Wednesday edition of the program. We got a bunch of callers who've been waiting a while. Let me hit a few of these for us. Clint in Utah, fire away.
1: Hey, listen, guy, love the show. A question, a bucket of bolts and a very hot potato, but where the U.S. keeps bragging about its self-sufficiency on oil, why could there not be, or why could Trump not stir the bucket, put a complete free or eliminate, reduce it on all exports and imports of oil to help insulate us, if you will, from the prices of the world market, world oil market, which we know we're part of. Let's not be the world market. Let's be the U.S. market.
0: Okay. I appreciate the call. We get this a lot. Thanks for listening, Clint. You can't isolate a country and pull it out of a global marketplace for goods. It doesn't work. You just heard Steve Hilton, and I think what Steve Hilton said is very important. California imports a huge amount of oil and gas so its people can drive because they will not produce the oil and gas that they need. That means if you try to shut down a global marketplace, California, for instance, doesn't get the oil and gas that it needs. The oil and gas that we are shipping to other countries doesn't work as well. The logistics are very complicated on something like this. What producing oil and gas does from the United States energy independence perspective is it keeps oil and gas prices from fluctuating massively. If we had gone to war with Iran and there were Strait of Hormuz related issues in the 1990s, price of oil and gas might well have gone to $200 a barrel. So if you strip away the oil and gas component, an easy way to think about it is gold, right? Gold is a global commodity. If you go on to the stock market and you look at the price of the futures market, you look at the price of gold, it's the same basically everywhere around the world. If it were not, you create arbitrage opportunities where someone can buy a product in one country that is cheaper and sell it somewhere else in the process. So I understand the idea behind why can't our oil and gas just stay here. The marketplace does not allow that to happen because we are shipping and receiving oil and gas all around the world at all moments at time. So, look, the net result is that the American economy has continued to grow and power through even with high energy prices. That's because Drill Baby Drill has been a success. When we come back, we'll dive back into the midterms, everything going on. Absolute latest there here on Clay and Buck.
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0: from the Momo Pizzeria and Ristorante Studios, we are the voice of Lincoln. 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
1: To California from the Justice Department. Lisa Brady, Fox News. It's part of an effort to prevent non-citizens from voting.
2: Acting Deputy Attorney General Trent McOtter writing to California elections officials asking them to review a list of people the Department of Justice believes may have received mail-in ballots for the upcoming November election despite not being U.S. citizens. The DOJ giving the state 48 hours to determine the citizenship status of individuals whose names are listed on a password-protected thumb drive.
1: Fox's Kristen Goodwin, the warning says where verification is not possible yet, those ballots should be segregated for now. California's attorney general has said their voting procedures are fully secure. President Trump keeps urging Republicans to turn out for the midterms like he's on the ballot. Heading next to a small airport in Bullhead City, Arizona.
3: This is intentional. This wasn't an accident. The president chose this remote part of Arizona because it also hit media markets in three different states, as well as in Arizona, Nevada, and Eastern California. The president overnighted in Las Vegas after a whirlwind day of travel even further west as he was in Alaska. And he told voters last night at the rally that he believes the only way the GOP is going to have a chance in 3 weeks is that he puts himself front and center.
1: Fox's Mark Meredith, another Trump rally set for tonight in Montana, as he also tries to counter Democrat criticism on the economy. There's no relief in the latest inflation reading, a bit hotter than expected. Consumer prices up 3.7% year over year, thanks mainly to higher fuel prices. Food prices were flat in September. An ongoing legal fight over continued deployment of National Guard troops in Washington, D.C.
4: We cannot allow ourselves to become numb to having military in the streets of the nation's capital.
1: D.C. Attorney General Brian Schwab calls the deployment illegal and unconstitutional. Three judges on a D.C. Circuit of Appeals are considering presidential authority on this issue. 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
0: This is Lincoln's 24-hour source for news, weather, and traffic. The voice of Lincoln, 1499.3 KLIN. Here's Tom Stanton.
5: Two women were injured in a head-on crash at 42nd and Vine Streets late yesterday afternoon. Lincoln police say a westbound Volkswagen crossed the yellow center line and collided with an eastbound Chevy sedan. LFR took both drivers to Bryan West Hospital. The 46-year-old Volkswagen driver suffered neck pain, while the 31-year-old sedan driver suffered pelvic injuries. Police cited and released the Volkswagen driver. Lincoln police arrested a 24-year-old man yesterday in connection with a robbery reported on October 8th.
6: He was wanted in connection to an incident at Northbrook Apartments on Fletcher Avenue. Around 5 a.m., officers responded to the report of a verbal argument that ended with multiple loud bangs.
5: LPD's Erica Thomas says a 26-year-old woman was forced out of her vehicle and held at gunpoint with a rifle. She says the suspect took $600 cash from her and more than $1,500 from her Cash App. More details on this story at KLIN.com. The Lincoln YMCA is collecting winter coats for People's City Mission through October 21st. Executive Director of Mission Advancement Danny Bryant says some donations are especially helpful.
7: We are accepting all types of coats, new or gently used. 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
5: 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Vape detectors are coming to Lincoln Middle Schools. The school board last night approved an estimated $120,000 to purchase Halo smart sensors from Lincoln-based Kidwell Electric. The district's high schools already have the detectors. For more on these and other stories, go to KLIN.com. 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
13: Mostly cloudy and cool weather expected through your Wednesday afternoon here in Lincoln. We should see temperatures topping out in the upper 50s to right around 60 degrees with a northeast breeze at around 10 to 15 miles an hour through this afternoon. Chances for some scattered light rain are going to continue this afternoon and into this evening, with better chances for more widespread rain across the area tonight and into the first half of the day on Thursday. From the 1011 Severe Weather Center, I'm meteorologist Bill Renschler.
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0: All right, third hour, Clay and Buck kicks off now. Thank you for being here with us, everybody. Interesting reporting coming out of MSNBC as well as some other places. They were claiming, oh, we have the audio of this team? Oh, let's let everybody hear. Dun, dun, dun. Kash Patel, the FBI director, he's in Russia, so scary. Play it.
1: We do have some breaking news we want to get to right now here on MS Now. This is about the FBI director, Kash Patel. MS Now has learned that Patel has landed in Russia for a meeting scheduled to take place there. That's according to two people familiar with the matter.
0: Turns out that is not accurate, Clay. He is not, in fact, in Russia. He is in Virginia, which I am quite certain is part of America. My only question is, did they know that there is, in fact, a Moscow, Virginia? And perhaps somebody said, that must mean he's in Moscow, Russia? What the heck happened here? How do you get this one so wrong?
2: It's a big whiff. I mean, obviously, you got to check your sourcing and MSNBC people. I mean, this is, I think, probably a continuation of the decade-long Trump is Vladimir Putin's stooge. He's a Manchurian candidate, all of those things. But there is video that was posted almost at the exact same moment that that story was announced on MSNBC of Kash Patel preparing to speak at Liberty University in Lynchburg. So, yeah, MSNBC so focused on making sure that they have all of the data there correct. Couple of stories, Buck, that I think are worth hitting. Yesterday we talked about Jewish voters, and we're soon going to have a poll of Jewish voters in New York out. But I wanted to talk about this because they had the debate yesterday. A poll came out today showing that Bruce Blakeman, the Republican candidate for governor in New York, is only 4 points behind Kathy Hochul. Kathy Hochul, of course, took over for Governor Cuomo, and she is now running for her own first elected term. I think I'm correct in that, right? Cuomo won, or she won in 22. She's running for her second term now. If I'm remembering all of this correctly, she was elevated after Cuomo was forced out. She beat Lee Zeldin in 22. I believe I'm correct on this team. And now this is her second term that she is running for in 26. If it is true that this is a 4-point race in New York, then the reason why, Buck, might well be Jewish voters, who, according to Harry, we had a big debate about this yesterday in Michigan. According to Harry Enten, Jewish support for the Democrat Party has completely cratered. Listen to this data from NBC News. Buck, you're a lifelong New Yorker. I bet your answer is going to be, I'm going to have to see it to believe it. But listen to what he is saying about what polls are showing of Jewish voters in New York.
3: There is no state in which Jewish voters make up a larger share of the vote than they do in New York. Republicans have made a real play for them. On the issue of Israel, we have seen Democrats sort of shift away, become more pro-Palestinian in the polling, and you can see it right here. I mean, this is a trend. I mean, this is a huge trend, and this is average across the year. This is Siena polling, New York Gov races, Jewish voters. You know, Andrew Cuomo was leading amongst them by 55 points back in 2018. In 2022, look at this, Kathy Hochul by 51. Look at this lead now. Yes, Kathy Hochul's ahead, but she's only ahead by 13 points. We're talking about a swing here, Johnny B, of what? 38 points downward towards the Republicans when it comes to Jewish voters. So it definitely seems to me that the developments over the past few years, at least in New York State, have had a tremendous impact on how Jewish voters say that they're going to vote in the governor's race here in New York.
2: You don't buy it.
0: I got to see it to believe it. Slash, the Democrats still getting a majority of the Jewish vote.
2: Yeah, but if it is, and he continues in that poll, much of this is directly related to Mamdani. Mamdani has a hugely now negative approval rating among Jewish voters that connects with the Democrat Party. But yes, yeah, they're plus 13, which would be what, like 50? It's hard for me to do live math. I'm not great at it. Like 57 to 43-ish. 58 yeah, to 42, something like that. That would be a huge seismic difference. If we got 58-42 in Michigan, if this is corresponding to what's happening with Jewish voters in Michigan.
0: There's 100,000. There's 100,000 Jews. So you're talking about, I don't know, 10, 20,000 vote differential if this actually plays out there?
2: I think that's what it's going to come down to. I mean, Mike Rogers.
0: So you're
2: lost.
0: Saying in a razor thin election, maybe 10,000 Jewish votes swing in that cost. My whole point has just been, Clay, half the Jews in Michigan.
2: That'd be an interesting state.
0: I know,
2: also
0: it actually
2: a
0: would
2: be. State.
0: I know. They'd pretend like they would hate it, but they would love it. You Michiganders and you Wisconsinites, you would hug it out. Clay, half of them are going to vote for El-Sayed. I mean, you're right in that this may be, there may be an opening here where it makes a difference. But what's amazing is that it's, in the aggregate, a marginal difference with a candidate who you would think should be running, it should be 90-10 against in the Jewish vote. That's the part of it that's so nuts.
2: Yeah, no, I don't disagree there. But this is interesting if it does translate in the state of New York. Now, maybe it's not enough to get Bruce Blakeman elected, but if you could end up in a situation where we have a reprisal of the kind of performance that Lee Zeldin put up, where he only loses by 4 or 5 points, it could be seismic in the House. Because as it was in 2022, a competitive race for the main ticket nominee, the governor in New York, and by the way, we just had Steve Hilton on. If you're a Republican in California, I know they redistricted everything, but this is a huge impact in general. By the way, Michigan's Jewish population, 130,000 people. So if Mike Rogers lost by 15,000 votes, which he did in 24, I know the electorates are not going to completely overlap. Usually fewer people vote in the midterms than vote in the presidential. But if he could increase by 15 or 20 points, his overall support in Michigan, that might well make the difference. In other words, if 7,500 Jewish people change their vote from 2024, then I think Mike Rogers would have won the 2024 Senate race. I think that's how close it is going to be in the overall campaign that 7,500 or 10,000 Jewish voters, remember when they change their opinion, you get to strip one away from the other side. So it actually, the number of truly swing voters is so small, I think the Jewish vote may be a substantial percentage of the overall potential there, just FYI. So
0: now the other side,
2: we'll see. By the way, Harry, let me correct one thing. Harry Enten is CNN, not NBC. I think I said he was NBC, just FYI. So that's not from RepublicanVideo.com. That is CNN analyzing the actual data as they see it from the most recent New York polls, which are getting some attention today.
0: So just some other data on this as well. The primary in Michigan saw in Dearborn 24,400 and change votes cast, which is a record for a primary in that city, Clay. And a 68% increase over the last primary, which obviously did not have Abdul Sayed in. So you may be right that there could be a marginal but meaningful shift in the Jewish vote because of El-Sayed. The other side of this is there could well be a marginal but meaningful shift in Muslim turnout in Michigan, which may cancel out or even eclipse. So I do not disagree with your analysis. This is a wait and see. And I still sit here and say the fact that 10% of the Jewish vote may switch against El-Sayed, and it's not like all of the Jewish vote, it's just amazing to me still. But I know that's the reality. There are going to be Jews who vote for, because look, I get it. I understand where it comes from. They just think that the rest of the agenda, which El-Sayed represents, is more important than the fact that the guy probably just doesn't like Jews. And they're making that trade-off in their head. That's what they're deciding.
2: It's also, I mean, most people pick a team, and then they stay on the team. The number of people like me who are willing to look at data and say, hey, you know what? My team doesn't represent a lot of the things that I used to believe that they represented is actually low. And this is the biggest challenge. You know, if you look at the amount of money that's being spent on, let's just use Michigan for an example. There might be, Buck, 100,000 people that are willing to change their mind in the entire state of Michigan. And we're going to spend around $200 or $300 million to try to convince those 100,000 people to be willing to change their mind. I would say, to me, the Mike Rogers strategy is not just the Jewish voters. I think black voters is going to emerge as a story in Michigan. I think El Sayed, if you look, has had trouble not only in them changing their vote, but just about what percentage of them are going to show up. El Sayed has been arrogant about trying to rally black voters. I think you can flag this 3 weeks out, 20 days out. I think the number of people voting in the Detroit area, in the Flint area, the places in Michigan that have the largest black population, is going to be lower than Democrats expect. I think there's going to be a lot of people who don't show up that traditionally have been a part of the Democrat base.
0: I don't buy Mike Rogers is going to win over a lot of black votes. I'm open to the idea that there may be lower black turnout than anticipated, which is a different thing, right? So I don't think people are going to show up and say, I love this Mike Rogers guy. But I do think that you might have, you know, some, this is where, of course, the turnout factor matters. All these different pieces come together. So that would make sense to me. Look, if we win Michigan, I think in the same way that if we lose Texas, it's a bad night. Like, if we lose Texas, the canary in the coal mine isn't dead. It is eviscerated. Like, there's feathers all over the coal mine. Like, it's a mess. Okay. If we lose Texas, it's a very bad night. If we win Michigan, I think it's a better than anticipated night. Just those indicators. That's how I feel about it. Cause I think that's emblematic of where things really stand, irrespective of some of these polls that are showing things that look a little crazy at first glance.
2: I cannot wait for the poll results to start coming in 2022. Because what I love about sports is every weekend in football, we got a new data point to analyze. You get nothing in politics for years. And then you get one night where you get all the data that comes in. And then, but otherwise, you're just largely talking about what might happen with very little data to reflect. Let me say this. I do think, so when we had our midterm election night party in Nashville in 2022, I remember finishing an event with the Daily Wire, getting into my car and looking at the early returns coming in from Georgia and saying, uh-oh. Because what you could see was Herschel Walker was dramatically underperforming relative to Governor Brian Kemp in Georgia. That there were a lot of ticket splitters. I think we're going to find out early. As those Maine results start to come in, I think Maine will give us a really good early East Coast, New Hampshire too, early East Coast read on what's going to happen nationwide. Just how competitive are those Senate seats going to be? I think Susan Collins is going to win. I think New Hampshire will be close. If we're right about that, then this idea of, oh, there's going to be a blue wave, you'll be able to tell that's not happening, much like we could tell early in the East Coast that the red wave we wanted had not materialized. I think we may well find that out early for 2026 too.
0: Speaking of football data points, I feel like just from following you on Twitter, you don't think that Cam Ward should be my franchise QB for fantasy football. That's I have picked that up. You are not happy with the performance of your beloved Tennessee Titans right now.
2: I got to tell you, I have been a Tennessee Titan fan for a long time. We are the saddest, even for you Dolphin fans, we are the saddest franchise in the entire NFL. And I'm not even angry anymore. This is how
0: sad they are. Disappointment. Look at
2: you that. You know, it's like if you expect your kid to win the spelling bee and he consistently comes in 80th in the spelling bee, at some point you just have to think, maybe my kid's not a great spelling bee participant and you're not going to get that worked up about it. I kind of feel like I just have to accept that the Titans are never going to be good and exist to make me sad. And increasingly, I don't care. Like, especially in the fall when the weather's good, there's a lot of other good games. Like, I can chill out. I watch a lot of college football on Saturday. They're saving me time.
0: You can drink cider with all the cool kids.
2: Cider.
0: There you go. Clay and I bet big from time to time. You know that. 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
1: Welcome back in, Clay and Buck. 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All right, Buck, we're going to take some more calls, but we've got a clip here. I believe we do. Do we have Casey Musgraves saying that Columbus is awful? I think we had to bleep it. Do you know who Casey Musgraves is?
2: Nah.
1: Casey Musgraves is a popular country singer. James Tallarico just went to her concert a couple of days ago, and now she is anti-Columbus. I believe we have that audio, cut 27.
3: Obviously, Columbus. Literally the lamest person to probably ever exist. Like, for real. What a loser. You're a loser, Christopher Columbus. We hate you.
1: What a loser, Christopher Columbus. We hate you. That is what you heard if you went to a Casey Musgraves concert. This is James Tallarico. This is how he broke 13 days of not being heard from. He went to a Casey Musgraves concert.
4: He wasn't discovering new worlds either.
1: There you go. Was not at all. 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
2: John Saucier. President Trump is facing backlash from both parties for his plan to buy diesel fuel from Russia. Iowa Representative and Republican Senate candidate Ashley Hinson tells Fox Business that she's skeptical of the deal.
3: It's harvest season here in Iowa. Our farmers are going through a lot of diesel. Yeah. We have to get those prices down. I'm just not sure we need to deal with Russia to get that done.
2: President Trump has defended his plan as the right choice for the American people. Federal officials searching the home of Minnesota Congresswoman Ilhan Omar, part of a criminal investigation. House Majority Whip Tom Emmer, also on Fox Business.
4: Judge Pirro has told us there is an ongoing investigation. I look forward to hearing more. I can tell you that the people that I represent at home, they believe it's high time that Ilhan Omar and others be held accountable for breaking the law.
2: Congresswoman Omar has not been charged with a crime and denies any wrongdoing. 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
5: Lincoln teachers will get time to ease into a new system for managing students' school devices. The school board approved Lightspeed Systems last night. Chief Technology Officer Kirk Langer says teachers can try the replacement alongside their current software.
6: I suspect that what will happen with a lot of teachers is we'll get some training materials out there. They'll try it and they'll transition.
5: The platform also combines internet filtering and software usage tracking. A 24-year-old man has been arrested in connection with an armed robbery at the Northbrook Apartments on Fletcher Avenue around 5 a.m. on October 8th.
7: A 26-year-old Lincoln woman told officers she was in her vehicle when she was told to get out and held at gunpoint with a rifle. Brown took more than $2,100 in the form of cash and a digital exchange.
5: LPD's Erica Thomas says an unknown man then fired shots at her vehicle. The woman was not injured. Thomas says the investigation is continuing. Additional details at KLIN.com. Tom Stanton, KLIN News.
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8: Mostly cloudy and cool weather expected through your Wednesday afternoon here in Lincoln. We should see temperatures topping out in the upper 50s to right around 60 degrees with a northeast breeze at around 10 to 15 miles an hour through this afternoon. Chances for some scattered light rain are going to continue this afternoon and into this evening with better chances for more widespread rain across the area tonight and into the first half of the day on Thursday. From the 1011 Severe Weather Center, I'm meteorologist Bill Rentschler.
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0: they just told us right away that we're going to house you, we're going to feed you, and every single one of his medical bills is just all taken care of.
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0: Welcome back in, Clay and Buck. We head out to Western Montana now. Aaron Flint, retired lieutenant colonel, served in Iraq and Afghanistan, running for election, U.S. House, Montana 1st Congressional District. Voting has started. It's one of the big battlegrounds in the House. Aaron, I want you to start off, if you could. Thanks for coming on. Love the American flag shirt. Love the AF underneath it, which can have multiple meanings, as many of you can think about. Where is this district? Tell our audience, because a lot of people, again, it's midterms. They may not be factored in. They may not realize that they're in a battleground in Montana. This audience that is listening to us right now in your state needs to know, where is Montana 1 and what do you need people to do?
1: Hey, you're exactly right. First off, Clay and Buck, thanks for having me back on. This is an incredible honor as a statewide radio show host back here in Montana. It was such an honor to be on the radio before you guys, especially right here on 880 KJJR in the Flathead, where the President of the United States is going to be here just a little bit later this afternoon. Let me start. Yeah, incredible. Let me start right here with the Flathead Valley of Montana. I just saw a report the other day, somewhere around 9,000 to 11,000 Republican voters that vote in the presidential year fail to even show up in midterm elections. And so if we can just get out those voters that vote in presidential election years, Flathead County, Montana, you can save America. You can keep Western Montana from turning into Portland. If you just simply show up and get out there and vote. You can early vote right now as we speak. You can fill out your ballots, hand carry them back to your elections office, and then you can get out there and tell all your friends and neighbors to get out and vote as well. But you're right. This is a battleground seat that both the Democrats and the Republicans nationally have been targeting this district since last spring. They were on both target lists for both political parties. Remember, we have two seats in Congress here in Montana now. We used to only have one. And because the Democrats effectively controlled the redistricting process, they made the Eastern Montana seat as safe as they possibly could for the Republicans. And then they tried to carve out this seat as to be as competitive as they could possibly make it to try to hand the Democrats a victory in a midterm election in a year just like this. But I tell you what, Clay and Buck, that's why I am so optimistic that you think about it. They are foaming at the mouth, these far left crazies like AOC and Ilhan Omar, who endorsed my opponent. They're foaming at the mouth because they think they can pick up a win here. So imagine how demoralized they will be if folks right here in Flathead County and across Western Montana get out there and vote and we bring them to a stop. And then, you know, frankly, we can keep the crazy out of Montana. They'll know that this is not a safe haven for them. It's a safe haven for families that want to raise their kids in faith and in freedom, that have escaped these, you know, failed cities on the West Coast like Portland and others.
2: Aaron, if you could just take some of our listeners, most of whom, a vast majority of whom are not Montanans, through what the political landscape in this election, in this period, looks like. Top issues, primary groups that you got to mobilize, like what do people need to know if they were in the trenches, so to speak, with you helping with the campaign? What would they be seeing? What would they be hearing?
1: Well, I'll tell you what they'd be seeing and what they'd be hearing if they're in places like Bozeman, Montana right now, listening to 1450 KMMS radio. They would be seeing young people, you know, good young folks getting out there, knocking their doors, telling them how important this race is for the future of America. If you're not going to get out and vote for yourselves, do it for the next generation. Do it for your kids. Do it for your grandkids. You know, I was just thinking of this today as President Trump is coming to the Flathead Valley of Montana. He's going to be the first sitting president since the 1970s to visit the Flathead Valley. Back in 2013, the one and only Charlie Kirk was here in Kalispell, Montana, and he later sent a tweet out where he said, "Montana is where God painted his masterpiece. And this masterpiece here in Western Montana, we must defend." So key demographics, look, I've gotten union support. I've gotten the Carpenters Union endorsement. I've gotten great support from the Painters Union. When the Carpenters Union endorsed my candidacy, even as the Republican candidate, we also had Ironworkers Union leaders there. And because I've been raising the question, how many union jobs do Democrats have to kill before unions stop endorsing Democrats. And so I think we're going to get a lot of great support in what has traditionally been a Democrat stronghold like Butte, Montana, where they're listening right now on 1370 KXTL. And so I'm very excited.
0: I love that you're giving the shout outs to everybody in Montana. This is a
2: radio guy move.
0: You know all the affiliate stations out there. We appreciate it. Hey, we're going to get gift baskets from all our Montana affiliates.
1: Yeah. Well, that's all. That's Montana AF. You know, it's Aaron Flint. It's America First. And, you know, when you look at my opponent on the flip side, he's this far left lobbyist from Portland who lobbied for men and girls sports, sanctuary cities for criminal illegal aliens. And if that doesn't tick you off, he lobbied for higher property taxes and to stick folks with a sales tax. So we're Montana AF. The other side is just weird AF. That's all I can say.
0: Hey, let me also get you on this. Montana has seen a massive influx of new residents since COVID. I have heard from a lot of people from Montana. People from California are fed up. People from Washington and Oregon, other parts of the country too. They are convinced, the Democrat Party is, that they can take red Montana and turn it blue. I think this is an important pitch. I know there are a lot of people who are conservative that have moved into Montana. But for people out there that are concerned about transplants changing the culture of the place they go, I imagine that's motivating a lot of Montanans as well.
1: Yeah, I think so, too. You know, in fact, yesterday we had our second debate that's been airing on C-SPAN. And I didn't have my closing statement scripted out, but I specifically ended up sending a message out there to Gen Z. Into the younger generations. It's up to us right now to get out and vote. My generation needs to hold the line, but it is Generation Z that's going to save America. And you look at all the trash that they had shoved down their throats, the trans agenda. Then they were told, shut up and wear the stupid masks. And then they had their schools shut down and their churches shut down. Friday Night Lights was canceled. And so I think Generation Z is going to be the generation that saves America, because they know what's coming for us if we don't stop these guys, if these guys get back in power right now. But to your point, look, my family homesteaded here in Montana. We go back five generations on both sides of the state. But I've met so obviously this land matters deeply to me. These people matter deeply to me. But I've met so many folks, and this election will be the test to see who's moving in here. Are they folks that are trying to turn Montana into the failed cities they fled from? Or are they folks, and I've met so many of these incredible Americans, that they came here, they hooked up their campers to their pickup, and they traveled the West. And when they landed right here in the Flathead Valley, they said, this is it. This is where we're going to raise our families in faith and in freedom. And they know what tyranny is coming for us. They know the craziness that's coming to Western Montana. If we don't stand up right now and get those ballots filled out and turn them back in at your elections office, we have got to keep the crazy out of Montana. And we cannot allow this incredible masterpiece. Charlie Kirk was right. God painted his masterpiece. Don't let these Antifa crazies come in here and throw all sorts of garbage on it. We can't turn into Portland.
2: I got to ask you, Aaron, because I'm thinking about this, and I hear about this, too. You get some people moving in, some lefties, some, you know, community activists and people making wind chimes and the purple hair and all this stuff from California, you know, from the Portland area of Oregon. Don't they arrive in Montana where people are allowed to, you know, own firearms and there's open spaces and wildlife and grizzly bears? Doesn't this freak them out? I'm surprised that some of these community organizer types all of a sudden like Montana. How does that work?
1: Well, that's a great point, and it ties right back into this race here as well. When we talk about public lands and protecting public lands in public hands especially, who are you going to trust to protect not only your public lands, but your access to those lands, your gun rights, your hunting rights? Who's going to fight for our Western way of life? Aaron Flint here. I am the guy who is endorsed by the NRA, endorsed by the Montana Shooting Sports Association. Did I say the Gun Owners of America, SCI, and great support from the National Shooting Sports Foundation as well. So are you going to support a fifth generation Montanan, a combat veteran, retired lieutenant colonel who's hunted these very lands, who's fished here throughout my life? Or some far left LGBTQ lobbyist from Portland who's endorsed by AOC and Ilhan Omar, these foreign born terrorist sympathizers? I think they know who's going to protect our public lands. And it's the guy who served in uniform to protect this country.
0: Amen. Get out and vote for Aaron Flint all over Montana One. We appreciate the time. Enjoy the president's rally later today. Tell him we said hello.
1: You got it. Thank you, gentlemen.
0: Look, if you've got a life insurance policy, do you know what the value is of that life insurance policy? 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
4: 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The God of Thunder, Thor Bjarnason with the block. Nebraska wins the ball game in overtime.
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1: Closing up shop on Clay and Buck for the day. Thanks for being here with us, everybody. Got some great stuff for you, though, including your talkbacks and calls. But also, Indiana Democrat Jamie West went on television. She's running for state rep, right? It's not a congressional seat, or is it? No, it's a state rep, I think.
2: I think that's right.
1: State office. It'd be more fun if this was congressional, but it's a state office. And it sounds to me, I could be off, Clay, but it sounds to me like Jamie West might have had a little fun before she showed up for the interview. I want you to listen, everybody, and listen closely.
3: If elected, what is one decision that you expect to make that may be unpopular with some voters, but you believe ultimately would be in the best interest of Fayette County?
4: Repeat that again. What is the one decision that I would make that might not be popular with Fayette County?
3: Right, that may be unpopular with some voters.
4: Unpopular with some voters.
3: But is in the best interest of the county.
4: Firing all Republicans. I wouldn't let them. I mean, I don't even talk to them. I don't like them. I mean, they voted against our own state representative, voted against her own party. I mean, what do you want me to say? If you made this happen, this ICE coming into our communities, stealing people's jobs, I mean, I've been threatened so many times to my face by MAGA, we'll call them, aren't very intelligent at all.
3: Well, that brings us to your opportunity to say just a few last words to the voters.
4: We have guns, too.
3: All right. Well, as a reminder, the general election is November 3rd. Early voting began October 6th.
1: Clay, I feel like I could smell the peach schnapps just listening to that. What do you think?
2: I am going to have a controversial take here. No great surprise. I actually think drunk debates would be incredible and somewhat useful. And some of you are going to say, what in the world are you talking about, Clay? Alcohol often reveals truth. Now, it can reveal a lot of other things, too. But politicians lie so much on both parties in all directions that I actually think when you got people drunk, they might be more likely to say truthful things to the electorate because their inhibitions are taken down. Remember the movie back in the day, which was ahead of its time? Warren Beatty played a politician. I think the movie was Bullworth,
1: yes,
2: where he just decided he was only going to say the true things.
1: Told the black community that until they were willing to get behind somebody other than a quarterback who kills his wife, they're never going to get rid of him, meaning the Bullworth guy. Yes.
2: Yeah. He also said, I think, until you put down, if I remember correctly, until you basically, we need to pull some of those clips because it was amazing. We did a show, I might have mentioned it before, called Drunk Sports, that was a pilot for Fox. I don't know where it is. It's buried somewhere in the archives of Fox Sports. There were a bunch of us. Petros Papadakis, good buddy of mine, lives out in L.A., has a great radio show. Kyle Brandt. Many of you will be big fans of Kyle Brandt, NFL network guy. Now I think he's with ESPN. Lindsay Theory, who is with ESPN. I think that was the quad, and everybody just got drunk and talked about sports, and I remember it being a great show. Now they have Drunk History, which is super successful, which was the premise behind the Drunk Sports show. I think Drunk Political Debates, where everybody had to have, I don't know, five drinks before they went on the stage, and you had to sit there. By the way, some of you will say Biden looked like he had.
1: This is Clay's plan to save the republic. Just turn the whole thing into a full on circus. Circus.
2: Well, I just think you would get honest answers, even if it might make people a little bit uncomfortable, instead of the artificial BS that we often get.
1: You'd probably get some F-bombs too. Brian from Michigan, D on the talkbacks, hit it.
5: I heard you guys talking about the recycling thing on the radio. Recycling is such a scam. I worked for a large company that picked up recycling, charged the customer extra to pick up their recycling, and we would just take it right out to the landfill and dump it. So, yeah, recycling is a big scam.
1: Scam so with true. A capital S, everybody. It's a scam for the environment. It's a scam for the consumer. Yeah, there are some programs in some places where it probably works. But overall, Clay, all that plastic recycling we do, you just end up reselling that plastic to the third world. And they just dump it straight in the oceans. Dump it straight
2: in the oceans. Well, not only that, the energy required to move the recyclables vanishes a huge portion of any value that's created from the recyclables. A couple of more funny ones here. William in Orlando, WFLAE.
6: I just heard Clay say he likes Texas over the Gators. All I can say about that is hook 'em horns and go Noles. We'll see how they do against Miami.
2: He's a Florida State fan. I thought he was done there.
1: I think Carrie thinks you're wrong, too. She thinks that her wonderful Gators are going to chomp, chomp, chomp their way to victory.
2: Gators have no pass defense. I think they're going to get exposed. And we will have some fun with all of you tomorrow. Been a fun one. More fun and frivolity tomorrow. I'm headed to Buck's home state of Florida. Different part. I'll see y'all from the Sunshine State tomorrow. So will Buck.
0: Speaking truth and having fun. Clay Travis and Buck Sexton.
1: Displaying a flag can say what words sometimes can't. 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
2: More than 4,300 churches, synagogues, and universities across 17 countries participated, planting over 5 million Israeli flags to remember the lives lost on October 7th and stand with the Jewish people. 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
1: The Justice Department calls it a crisis. Lisa Brady, Fox News, as a federal fraud crackdown continues.
2: The sad truth confronting the United States is that criminals steal hundreds of billions of dollars every year from the taxpayer.
1: Assistant Attorney General Colin McDonald just announcing a nationwide tax fraud surge. More than 70 suspects accused of nearly $500 million in cheating from the IRS. President Trump continues a midterm blitz in Arizona and Montana today after rallying in Alaska yesterday and defending the conflict with Iran, telling Fox's Matt Finn.
3: They won't have a nuclear weapon. If you want to see turmoil, let them have a nuclear weapon. They'd use it on the first day.
1: Higher fuel prices leading to a hotter inflation report for September. D.C. officials are asking an appeals court to order National Guard troops out of Washington.
4: Washington, D.C.'s Attorney General Brian Schwab argues the deployment of National Guard troops last summer was illegal and is urging an appeals court to end it.
5: The United States military should not be policing the streets of American cities.
4: Three judges on the D.C. Court of Appeals are now considering if President Trump has the authority to keep National Guard troops deployed as part of an anti-crime initiative. Lawyers for the administration says the president has broad and inherent authority from Congress over the use of the D.C. National Guard. D.C. argues that power is limited to quelling a riot or insurrection and still requires approval.
1: Fox's Jared Halpern at the White House. The president has argued Guard members have helped to reduce violent crime. British comedian Russell Brand on trial in London over rape and sexual assault charges. The 51-year-old has denied any non-consensual activity. He's accused of crimes against six women over a decade. One British prosecutor calling Brand ruthless and manipulative. America is listening to Fox News.
0: This is Lincoln's 24-hour source for news, weather, and traffic. The voice of Lincoln, 1499.3 KLIN. Here's Tom Stanton.
6: Casino gambling continues to generate millions of dollars for property tax relief in Nebraska.
7: The State Racing and Gaming Commission reports more than $3.6 million in September gaming taxes was allocated to the state's property tax credit cash fund. War Horse Lincoln contributed just over $1 million of that amount. The Lincoln Casino also generated more than $361,000 in combined September tax allocations for the city of Lincoln and Lancaster County.
6: That's KLIN's John Adcox. Nebraska drivers are being urged to watch for deer as the fall harvest season continues and breeding season begins.
8: Be very careful where we have rivers, creeks, and prominent fence lines that bisect those roadways. Those are travel corridors for deer. Slow way down. Get ready to tap your brakes.
6: Greg Wagner with Nebraska Game and Parks tells KLIN News harvesting activity can also push game birds out of fields while raccoons and other fur-bearing animals become more active as they prepare for winter. Lincoln Public Schools is cutting the cost of three technology services, but higher Google licensing costs are expected to absorb the savings. The school board approved a three-year agreement with Lightspeed Systems last night, and Chief Technology Officer Kurt Langer says that will help the district cover its existing needs.
9: But it does mean that we will not have to ask for more money in order to afford what we otherwise have.
6: Two women were hurt in a head-on crash at 42nd and Vine Streets yesterday afternoon. Lincoln police say a westbound Volkswagen crossed the yellow center lines and collided with an eastbound Chevy sedan. The 46-year-old Volkswagen driver suffered neck pain. The 31-year-old sedan driver went to the hospital with pelvic injuries. Police cited and released the Volkswagen driver. Tom Stanton, KLIN News.
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17: Mostly cloudy and cool weather expected through your Wednesday afternoon here in Lincoln. We should see temperatures topping out in the upper 50s to right around 60 degrees with a northeast breeze at around 10 to 15 miles an hour through this afternoon. Chances for some scattered light rain are going to continue this afternoon and into this evening, with better chances for more widespread rain across the area tonight and into the first half of the day on Thursday. From the 1011 Severe Weather Center, I'm meteorologist Bill Rentschler.
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0: Under your vision of Medicare for all, can people keep their health care plan if they like their health care plan?
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5: Yes.
6: Sean Hannity is on right now. 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Now, only 20 days left until Election Day.
7: Yeah, we're coming to your city. 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
6: 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More behind-the-scenes information on breaking news and more bold, inspired solutions for America.
8: All right. Thank you, Scott Shannon. Thanks to all of you for being with us. Write down our toll-free telephone number. You want to be a part of the program. It is 800-941-SEAN. You want to join us. Linda T. and Honey is actually working. Can you believe my voice is better today, right? A lot better?
5: I think you should be honest and not start your show lying and not including whiskey in your recipe. Everybody knows you have whiskey.
8: No, tea, I did not. I don't like whiskey. I know I'm supposed to like whiskey. I'm
5: whiskey
8: Irish.
5: Works.
8: I don't like Irish whiskey. I don't.
5: I don't like it either, but it works.
8: Well, what's the difference between that and Tito's? Does Tito's work?
5: No, Tito's is fun, but it doesn't make your throat feel better.
8: You never tried a hot toddy with Tito's vodka.
5: I guess if I'm being honest, enough Tito's would definitely make my throat feel better. Probably make everything feel better, actually. It's a very different kind of show, though.
8: Anyway, glad you're with us. 20 days to go. I'm getting two reactions from people. Probably the most dominant reaction is people are afraid of what's coming. I think fear is a healthy emotion to have. I'm never confident in election results until the votes are counted and Fox News declares that my side won. I've had disappointing races in my life. I don't like the feeling, but I'm not going to claim that I'm going to run out of the country if the Democratic radicals win. I'm just going to try in these 20 days to create and for people to understand the stakes of what's going on here. This radicalized Democratic Party is a clear and present danger to our way of life. And I'm just hoping that Americans fully, completely understand what is on the ballot here. If you want one group of people that will be the dominant voice within the Democratic Party that want to eliminate the Senate, your ability to choose a president, that wants to pack the courts, wants to abolish borders, amnesty for illegals, abolish ICE, defund the Department of War, end all deportation, eliminate cash bail, abolish prisons and police, public ownership of corporations, massive new taxes, because it will cost $212 trillion for their Green New Deal, which is cradle to grave, womb to the tomb, promises that will never, ever be fulfilled. Then you're gonna find the urgency to get out, be motivated, and vote. You know, now we are in the crazy days of a campaign. And the new strategy, again, I pointed it out when it first happened. And that's when AOC went on one of the Sunday programs and said, no, I don't believe in that anymore. That was woke 1.0 crazy. That was the signal to all these DSA candidates that support exactly what I just told you. For them to start to pull back from their radical positions. I'll give you the latest example. New campaign at, you have cisgender, God is non-binary. Welcome Matt at the border, Talafrico. Biological men playing women's sports, Talafrico. Now, according to K-News, he is now released a television ad criticizing former President Joe Biden's border policies and standing in front of the Texas flag. He said that he will always put Texas before any political party. And he cites it, quote, his criticism of Biden's border policies and says he worked with Republicans to pass the largest property tax cut in Texas history. Now, he has now been making these arguments more and more. And Republicans now are going back and they're looking and when did he first criticize Biden Fox News Digital did a deep dive into this. They reported his campaign could not identify a single break, not one, with Biden on the issue of borders. But he did say he wants a welcome mat at the border. This is the same with Al Sayed. Al Sayed, best friends with Hassan Piker. Doesn't want to, now he just refers to Hassan Piker as a California streamer, but he's one that he invited multiple times on the campaign trail and was best friends with and been on a show a bunch, and now he wants nothing to do with him. And this is now a strategy that is based on polling and a strategy that has emerged, which is we can't let people know who we really are, because if the people in Texas find out this guy is running a vegan campaign in a cattle state, doesn't want any drilling in an oil state, wants a welcome mat at the border, that he's lying about criticizing Joe Biden, that he believes it based on biblical grounds, that there are six genders, not two genders, and God is non-binary, then, you know, he's your guy. And I just don't believe in the end that Texas will vote that way. It's closer than I would like, but there's a lot of things that are closer than I would like to have happen. You have an undocumented illegal accused of repeatedly stabbing an off-duty NYPD detective during a botched robbery in the Bronx. Well, I did it to eat. That's what they're saying. But again, we would probably find a way to find amnesty for this guy, because that's what the Democrats now, the power structure, you could even say the new establishment of the Democratic Party is the DSA. So we've got a lot to pay attention to. Now, let me just run through what I am watching and discussions that I am having and sources that I am having. I don't trust the polling. If you go and look historically at all of these people that are being quoted all over the news media, then I would urge all of you to use, if you have AI, I have Grok. I want you to just ask the question, what is their track record in past elections? Because it's usually atrocious. There is a reason that we only have a few pollsters on this show, because these pollsters have proven themselves, especially in the era of Trump, of being able to accurately survey the right sample of people and nail, you know, Trump and Trump voters. A lot of Trump voters, they don't want to talk to any pollster. They're not going to pick up a phone, and they're not going to answer 15 questions or 100 questions, whatever it happens to be. But the people that have been consistently on target have been Matt Towery, Insider Advantage. He was on the show yesterday. Robert Cahaly, Trafalgar, John McLaughlin, McLaughlin and Associates. Rasmussen has done very well over the years, historically. So everyone else and all their predictions and the Cook Report guy and the Larry Sabato and all these people, I look at their track records and they're not impressive to me. Nate Silver, not particularly impressive to me. He had one big call and it wasn't even really, in retrospect, if you look at where the economy was, et cetera, John McCain's campaign, it was pretty easy to see that there was going to be a way for Barack Obama, hope and change. There was no real vetting, you know, with the exception of this show. You know, we're the ones that spend time looking into what a community organizer is and what Acorn is and who Saul Alinsky is and the Choom Gang and Reverend Jeremiah Wright and Bill Ayers and Bernadine Dorn. We did deep dives and nobody wanted to pay attention to it, but it did annoy the hell out of Obama because he kept attacking me by name and did not like me very much. Now, this is not a bad thing, what I'm about to tell you. There has been an analysis of early voting in Michigan. Now, historically, Democrats get most of their votes, a greater percentage by far of their votes, in early voting. Well, there's been an analysis of the Michigan Senate race, and you can't tell exactly who people voted for, but it's pretty, you look at party affiliation. And considering where we are in this process, it is a neck and neck race with only like a 4,000 Democratic led voting early vote number ahead of Mike Rogers. Which is, if that is true, I view that as a win for Mike Rogers, because Republicans tend to vote day of. By the way, Abdul El-Sayed, you know, has been caught now in numerous lies, not the least of which was his lie that neither me or my family member are associated with the Muslim Brotherhood. And then, of course, we chronicled yesterday, and we went out all over it on TV last night, that his very own sister, in fact, bragged often on social media about the family's close ties to the Muslim Brotherhood and Hamas. In several radio interviews in 2020, we've now discovered Abdul El-Sayed repeatedly called for defunding the police, but he has been saying on the campaign trail that his comments were taken out of context. You know, in recent interviews, El-Sayed insisted that he never, ever called for defunding the police. Last July, in an interview on fake news CNN, he confessed that he deleted old tweets supporting the movement because they were taken out of context and calling them clickbait in D.C. It's not clickbait. Interviews from 2020 now show El-Sayed repeatedly endorsing defunding the police. Quote, we do need to defund the police, an exact quote he said in a 2020 radio interview while specifically discussing how the slogan could undermine criminal justice reform efforts. El-Sayed's interviews from 2020, 2021 show him embracing the entire defund the police movement, not just uttering the phrase, but supporting the key principle of reinvesting funds from the police into other public sector spaces like mental health, anti-poverty. I mean, this is the insanity. What are we going to bring in the social workers if somebody's, you know, has got a gun in a subway or a bus somewhere? Anyway, the exact quote in 2020 on Detroit Public Radio, quote, I believe that we do need to defund the police insofar as defunding the police is disinvesting in the means of incarcerating someone or killing them on the streets, he added, and investing more in the means of educating, empowering. We spend more per capita on education than any industrialized country. And by the way, a Fox News poll, July 2020, showed 82% of surveyed Michigan registered voters had a favorable view of their local police department. Oh, excuse me, only 20% support defunding the police, which is one of the dumbest ideas I've ever had. So the question I'm being asked the most when I meet people in my day-to-day life, which is often, although I am fairly reclusive, but when I go out, especially on weekends, Linda, what is the number one question when people know you work with me? What is the number one question you get?
5: Does he look like that in real life?
8: That's not the number one question you get.
5: How tall is he? Yeah. How tall is he?
8: Well, that's what people say to me.
5: He looks on TV. That's what they say to me.
8: All right. He's younger in person, taller in person, and skinnier in person. That's what I get from people.
5: Some people ask me if you actually vape, or was that just like a stupid story? I'm like, no, he vapes. Stuff like
8: okay,
5: that.
8: Okay, so that means people see me as old, short, and fat. Yeah, I can say that because Trump says the fat shot.
5: And a smoker.
8: No, I'm not a smoker. I don't smoke. Occasionally. I mostly switch to the gum. Oh, my gosh. What do you... Well, you know what you do?
5: You asked me what they asked. I'm telling you.
8: You drink moonshine, so there. Give it up.
5: I wish that I drank moonshine. Then I wouldn't have to deal with
8: no,
5: listening
8: you
5: to
8: do
5: DSA
8: drink
5: all
8: moonshine.
5: Day.
8: I've seen you drink moonshine. You have a big bottle next to you in your New York studio.
5: They were a gift from a listener, a lovely listener.
8: And did you drink that gift or no?
5: I did not.
8: Here's the question I get asked most.
5: I have a very particular taste. It's not
8: here's the question I get asked most often. You know, are Republicans going to lose in the election? Who's going to win? Who's going to win? And here's my answer. Every one of you listening to my voice will play a part in what the outcome is. If you all commit in your heart, mind, and soul that you're going to vote, that this is important, that this group of radicals that wants to shred the Constitution has no business being in power, then you can prevent that from happening. And if you want to prevent these radical DSA people from getting in power, you have the power to do it. And I'm talking specifically, if you look at the Senate race, that would include Maine and New Hampshire and Georgia, North Carolina. That would include Michigan. That would include Iowa. That would include Ohio. That would include Texas. That would include even Kansas and Nebraska. We're told there are close races there. Please do not take for granted that any one election or one seat doesn't matter. It does. The state of Alaska, very important. The president was there last night. So my point to you is this. You will determine how this election turns out. In the end, we get the government we deserve. And if you're looking for perfection, well, if you don't like certain candidates, I don't blame you. I don't like some of them either. However, they're not DSA supporters. And stopping them right now is the most important priority we should all have. All right, health, wellness, fitness, nutrition, longevity. I know we're all talking about it. You know what it's like in the morning. You got to get your kids off to school. You got to put in your 12, 14-hour days. You're rushing. You don't have time to cook. 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
1: I am telling you that, yes, I think these races might be closer than we want them to be, but it's also closer in a state like Minnesota where it's a one-point race and Michelle Tafoya could win there. I think the Republicans have a real shot with Sununu in New Hampshire. Don't ever underestimate Susan Collins in Maine. She was down 8 or 9 the last time she ran and won by 8 or 9. And I would think I'm asking the people in Iowa and Ohio and Kansas and Nebraska, we need you out in force this year. In Michigan, we need you out in force. Every Texan, seriously, do you really want this weirdo becoming your next U.S. senator in Alaska? Do you want that to happen in Alaska? I don't think so. So if everyone takes this to heart and realizes that there's a lot at stake, a lot on the line, and that they're too radical, too extreme for the country, then you can win. And you get to decide what happens after Fox

0: Alaska last night.
1: And he told voters last night at the rally that he believes the only way the GOP is going to have a chance in 3 weeks is that he puts himself front and center.
0: Fox's Mark Meredith. The president's in Arizona and Montana today, and several polls show Democrats stand a good chance of retaking control of the House. Gas prices drove inflation higher last month.
2: The U.S. inflation rate still accelerated in September. The consumer price index was up 3.7% from a year ago. The Labor Department says the prices for computer chips and electronics are also up.
0: Fox's Jared Halpern at the White House. But next year's Social Security COLA won't keep up with current inflation. The administration says it will be 3.6%. 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
4: Lincoln police have arrested a 24-year-old man in connection with the robbery on October 8th. LPD's Erica Thomas says Cedray Brown was arrested yesterday afternoon.
5: He was wanted in connection to an incident at Northbrook Apartments on Fletcher Avenue. Around 5 a.m., officers responded to the report of a verbal argument that ended with multiple loud bangs.
4: Thomas says a woman was forced out of her vehicle and held at gunpoint with a rifle. She says Brown took $600 in cash from her and more than $1,500 from her cash app on her phone. Nebraska Game and Parks officials are urging drivers to have the nerve not to swerve if a deer suddenly moves in front of their vehicle.
6: You may hit a signpost. You may go off into the ditch through a barbed wire fence. The worst case scenario is you got to hit that deer.
4: Spokesman Greg Wagner recommends keeping a firm grip on the steering wheel and be prepared to hit the brakes. More deer are on the move during fall harvest and breeding season. Tom Stanton, KLIN News.
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7: Mostly cloudy and cool weather expected through your Wednesday afternoon here in Lincoln. We should see temperatures topping out in the upper 50s to right around 60 degrees with a northeast breeze at around 10 to 15 miles an hour through this afternoon. Chances for some scattered light rain are going to continue this afternoon and into this evening with better chances for more widespread rain across the area tonight and into the first half of the day on Thursday. From the 1011 Severe Weather Center, I'm meteorologist Bill Renschler.
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1: All right, 25 now till the top of the hour, 800-941-SEAN is our number. You want to be a part of the program. All right, remember when your address, your phone number was only something you gave to friends and family, when your address was on your mailbox, not on a

0: website for the whole world to see or be able to purchase? Because let's say you have an online presence, somebody sees you, becomes obsessed with you. It's very scary out there. Those days were great, and you can bring it back to your personal life and let privacy be great for you and your family again. And the question you have to ask yourself, who are the people that are selling us out? There are data brokers. They are selling your home address, your cell phone number, the names of your children, the names of your grandchildren, the medications you take, your political affiliation, to anybody with a credit card. And it's not expensive. No questions asked. They can, you know, all buy, you know, the map to your front door. It's insane. You know, let's say you have an online presence. Let's say somebody follows you. Let's say somebody wants to find out more about you. For $2, they can pay one of these data brokers or people's search sites and get every bit of information about you. And that's where Incogni comes in. 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You know, these people are so weird. What they could do is they can get 1,000 names, recently widowed millionaires in America. And they could pay $70 for 1,000 names. They could pay $2. Let's say you have an X account. They can find out where you live, what your cell phone number is, everything you could ever, anything they ever would like to learn about you, for $2. That's how cheap it is. That's how readily available people's personal information is. It's scary. And by the way, I'm doing this myself. I'm protecting my name. And by the way, it's amazing how many people, thankfully, because of Incogni, get it wrong. They have no idea where I am, and I like it that way. Anyway, Republicans, you know, there's one thing that kind of surprised me. And Matt Towery said one thing that was good yesterday. He said that a lot of older people that have been through, let's say, World War II, have watched communism fail their whole lives. He's calling it, you know, the silver factor or the silver.
1: Oh, yeah. The silver crew.
0: No, I didn't call it crew. He called it this. I don't know. They are voting in large numbers. I'll tell you why I think they are. They're voting because they've seen this movie before. They're voting because they know what's at stake here. They're voting because they're paying attention. Now, I say that through the prism of what I'm about to tell you, which is there is a stunning number of young Americans that have a favorable view of Sharia law. Now, we pointed out, for example, that, what is it, 60% of Democrats think that socialism is a good thing. That is pretty frightening. That is pretty scary. But according to this Mediaite piece in the AP, a huge chunk of young Americans are giving Sharia law a thumbs up. This is a Rasmussen report. And they found 43% of citizens, young people, between the ages of 18 and 24, have a positive view of Sharia law. How is that even possible? You know what this is a direct result of? You know, we talk a lot about the failure of our educational system. And that is the great irony. If you want to look at what government does efficiently, look at Obamacare, look at the Social Security lockbox, and look at how much money we spend per capita, per student on education, more than any industrialized country in the world, and we have the worst results. I mean, that's what big government gets you. But so the kids probably, I bet you if you gave most kids a map and you asked them just to name the continents, they couldn't do it. I guarantee you, if you ask them about Sharia law, what they know about it would be absolutely chilling how little they know. If you look at people aged 25 to 29, 39% say they have a mostly positive or somewhat positive view of Sharia. As a matter of fact, Sharia is liked, is more liked than disliked among young Americans. As the survey found, 36% of respondents, 18 to 24, 25 to 29, said they had a negative view of it. That is, wow. I mean, you know, there was some commentator recently, I don't remember who, made the statement that, well, Sharia countries are a lot safer than American countries. I'm like, why don't you move there? Why don't you go live in the safe country that you're praising? You know, it's kind of like Abdul El-Sayed making the statement that, well, I feel, you know, I love the people in Egypt more than even America. And I'm like, okay, go live in Egypt. No wonder why this issue of the Muslim Brotherhood came up. And then he claimed at another point that he had dual citizenship here. If you're worried why young people are buying into radical socialism and even have a positive view of Sharia law, you have to go right back to big government that has failed them in terms of educating them. In a lot of countries with Sharia, women are oppressed. In countries, some of them, not all of them, with Sharia law, a man can say, I divorce you, I divorce you, I divorce you three times, and it's over. Linda, I only have to say you're fired one time, and you're done.
1: All right, I'll say I quit, you'll say I'm fired, and we'll keep it moving. By the way, it's Silver Wave.
0: Yeah. No, the Silver Wave, that's it. And there was a FoxNews.com article that socialism looks appealing when schools refuse to teach its horrific real-world cost. Now, 62% of Americans under 30 view socialism favorably. Now, they're viewing Sharia law and socialism favorably. How is that possible? Senator John Kennedy, one of our favorite senators from Louisiana, discusses, you know, the clash with the Michigan Senate candidate Abdul El-Sayed on the campaign trail, and Kennedy's warning about this rising socialist threat to free markets, discussing the massive projected costs of Medicare for All, which, by the way, will fail. You know, you see in Great Britain, the National Health Services is a disaster. You see that single payer in Canada is a disaster. And then when you get down the road, and if you take this to its ultimate conclusion, which is this Green New Deal that they want in place, and open borders, which they want in place, and no police, which they want in place. And if you ever get to that point, we have basically shredded the Constitution. And this is all a first step. Now, I have been making the case on this show and on TV that Europe, Western Europe, is disintegrating before our eyes. I don't even have much hope that there can be a reversal. And for four specific reasons. They have abandoned national security and national defense. They have abandoned it, you know, as individual countries and collectively as a continent. And as a result, they are not prepared to deal with the likes of Vladimir Putin, which is why it's kind of bewildering that they don't even want to pay their fair share of NATO, because the only way that they would be protected in the end would be the might of the United States military. And I think Donald Trump's patience is running thin with everybody in NATO and everybody in Western Europe. They didn't even have the moral clarity to stand with America in taking out Iran's nuclear sites, which, by the way, if you're worried about the Strait of Hormuz now, if they had nuclear weapons, they would control that in perpetuity. It'd be very dangerous. Then I would say that, and again, we see this push in this country, and you see it really coming to light as it relates to the election in terms of the same agenda. I mean, radical socialism has taken over most of Europe, and with it, all the predictable failures that you see. I'll start with Great Britain, I'll start with France, and then you can spread it around most of Europe, and you see that these countries, their socialist experiments are failing. They've adopted climate alarmism and given up their sovereignty, even to the case of, you know, relying on their, quote, arch enemy, Vladimir Putin, for a lot of their energy needs, because their promises of green energy never came to fruition. And they spent trillions and trillions of dollars trying to transition off of oil, gas, and coal, which is the lifeblood of the world's economy. And then they realize it's not working. And rather than becoming independent themselves, they've been going to people that they look at as geopolitical foes. It's insane. So climate alarmism, socialism, a lack of attention to national security and defense issues. And the worst thing that they have done is unfettered, illegal immigration without assimilation. Now, we began to see what happened here in this country when Joe Biden allowed in 12 plus million unvetted illegal immigrants. If Kamala Harris had won the last election, those borders would have remained wide open. And in other words, we were that close to going down the path of Western Europe. Probably Western Europe is 10 to 15 years ahead of where radical socialists would take us. They would push their socialism upon us, their climate alarmism upon us. They want to defund the Department of War. We would not pay attention to national security and national defense. And it would be an unmitigated disaster. Socialism, climate alarmism, unfettered illegal immigration, no attention to defenses, it just is an absolute prescription for a disaster. And unfortunately, we better learn a lesson here. And the lesson is that these Western European countries used to be thriving. They're not thriving anymore. I never thought we'd have Sharia courts in Great Britain, but we do. Nearly 100 of them. I never thought there'd be no-go zones all throughout Europe, especially in France, but we have them. I never thought that the people would buy into all of these insane arguments. These arguments now are being made by the Democratic Party vis-a-vis the Democratic Socialists of America. They are saying unequivocally that the bad path that was chosen by Western Europe, by NATO countries, is the exact same one that they would choose for this country. To do so, we would give up all liberty, all freedom, the notion that we are endowed by God, we have natural rights, and that governments instituted by men to protect those rights. That would all go out the window. But with all that said, I'm saying, if you are in Maine, if you are in New Hampshire, if you're in North Carolina, if you are in Georgia, if you are in Michigan, obviously, if you're in Texas, obviously, if you are in the Buckeye state of Ohio, please pay attention. Sherrod Brown is an extension of, just like John Ossoff will be and Roy Cooper will be, and lunatic Troy Jackson would be, and Abdul El Sayed in Michigan would be, a complementary, you know, an extension of all things the squad, because that is the intellectual power base now of the Democratic Party. This is what's on the ballot. And I'm saying to people in these states, Maine, New Hampshire, North Carolina, Georgia, Michigan, Iowa, Ohio, I'm telling people in Texas, obviously, Kansas, Nebraska, Alaska, that in these Senate races in particular, that this is where they will take the party. This is what's on the ballot. This is what we've all got to pay attention to. And the good news is we've got 20 days. Now, I don't know why some people think that I am saying not to vote early. I'm not against voting early. I'm against it. The system, I'd prefer no early voting. If I had my way, we'd have, you know, proof of citizenship, voter ID. I'd get rid of most early voting with exceptions for the infirm, the elderly, the military, obviously. And I would make it day of voting, make it a national holiday, give people off. But Also, voter ID, signature verification, chain of custody controls, updated voter rolls, partisan observers watching the vote, voting all day, the vote counting all night, and paper ballots. That's what I would want. But it's not the system we have. And my first argument to everybody is, well, we still won in 2024, even though we didn't have the SAVE Act, which I wish they would have passed. But we'll come back. We'll fight another day. They have passed aspects of it in the House and the Senate, but not everything that I think would give us integrity in our elections and confidence in our election results, which everybody you would think want, but the Democrats don't want it. Why would they be against proof of citizenship? Why would they be against voter ID? Why would they be against signature verification? Why would they be against paper ballots? I mean, it's the easiest to count anyway. Anyway, 800-941-SHAWN if you want to be a part of the program. A big debate with Bruce Blakeman last night. He just crushed Kathy Hochul. We'll check in with all things Simple Man Bill O'Reilly. Later, Brian Kilmeade of Fox and Friends will join us. You've heard me talking about the Sig Sauer, the P365, the number one selling concealed carry pistol in America today. But we have states across the country that don't support the Second Amendment. Gun controls being pushed by the radical left in more places than you think. Democratic-run states, they're moving to enact more and more gun laws and the ability for you to protect yourself and your family. It's always in jeopardy in every election. Don't get caught on the wrong side of state regulations, whether a neighboring state or something that it could be coming to your state. Now, do it now before it's too late. Look at what's happened in Virginia, Colorado. Anyway, you can stay ahead of these radical Democrats. And that's where Sig Sauer comes in, the P365. You're going to love it. 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Anyway, go to SigSauer.com/Hannity. 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
1: When we come back, all things Simple Man Bill O'Reilly, and we'll check in with Brian Kilmeade of Fox and Friends. 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Toll free, it is 800-941-SEAN if you want to be a part of this program. 20 days till the most important midterm in your life. 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

0: from the Momo Pizzeria and Ristorante Studios, we are the voice of Lincoln. 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
1: In Arizona, I'm Lisa Brady, Fox News. President Trump set to take the podium at an airport in Bullhead City, a strategic regional hub, as his cross-country blitz rolls on ahead of the midterms.
2: The president is likely to bring up the topic of affordability. Of course, it is the number one issue in this race. He brought it up in Alaska last night. Gas prices also a big deal here in Arizona, where it's about 30 cents higher than the national average.
1: Fox's Mark Meredith. The president has a second rally later in Montana. He says his agenda is fueling investment. Democrats blame him for voter frustration with the economy. The final reading on consumer prices before the midterm election coming in hotter than expected, up 3.7% year over year, a September acceleration driven by higher fuel prices. A White House spokesperson says the president's been clear about temporary disruptions from the Iran conflict, but that food prices are stable in the new report and beef prices fell. A federal regulator is accusing the nation's largest banks of cutting off customers over political views.
3: An investigation from the Office of the Comptroller of the Currency finds irrefutable evidence the nation's largest banks denied, debanked, and discriminated against customers and businesses based on political, religious, or social views. The review was done following an executive order signed by President Trump to guarantee fair access to banking. The agency says financial institutions' reputation risk policies, often cited for denying service, are broad and lack clear standards.
1: Fox's Jared Halpern at the White House. One of the banks cited, JPMorgan Chase, says the report discusses a limited number of interactions, but adds they take it seriously, learned from it, and improved the way they do business. Well, it had been a sell-off on Wall Street, but at the bell, the Dow down just 47 points. That's well off session lows. The Nasdaq, though, down more than 500. 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
4: Vape detectors are coming to Lincoln Middle Schools. The school board last night approved an estimated $120,000 to purchase Halo smart sensors from Lincoln-based Kidwell Electric. The district's high schools already have those detectors. The sensors will be paid for through the district's special grant fund. The Lincoln YMCA is hoping to collect at least 2,500 coats for People City Mission this fall. Executive Director of Mission Advancement, Danny Bryant, says donors make the effort possible.
5: We're really grateful to see the community come together to be able to do this coat drive each and every year to help the people at the People City Mission. So we're just really grateful to be a small part of it.
4: New or gently used coats can be dropped off through October 21st at Lincoln YMCA branches and here at Broadcast House. Bryant says hats and gloves are also welcome donations. Casino gambling continues to generate millions of dollars for property tax relief in Nebraska. We get more from KLIN's John Adcox.
6: The State Racing and Gaming Commission reports more than $3.6 million in September gaming taxes was allocated to the state's property tax credit cash fund. War Horse Lincoln contributed just over $1 million of that amount. The Lincoln Casino also generated more than $361,000 in combined September tax allocations for the city of Lincoln and Lancaster County.
4: And again, KLIN's John Adcox. Two women were hurt in a head-on crash at 42nd and Vine yesterday afternoon. Lincoln police say a westbound Volkswagen crossed the double yellow lines and collided with an eastbound Chevy sedan. LFR took both drivers to Bryan West Hospital. The 46-year-old Volkswagen driver had neck pain. The 31-year-old sedan driver suffered pelvic injuries. Tom Stanton on the voice of Lincoln, 1499.3 KLIN.
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12: Mostly cloudy and cool weather expected through your Wednesday afternoon here in Lincoln. We should see temperatures topping out in the upper 50s to right around 60 degrees with a northeast breeze at around 10 to 15 miles an hour through this afternoon. Chances for some scattered light rain are going to continue this afternoon and into this evening with better chances for more widespread rain across the area tonight and into the first half of the day on Thursday. From the 1011 Severe Weather Center, I'm meteorologist Bill Renschlui.
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0: Under your vision of Medicare for all, can people keep their health care plan if they like their health care plan?
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0: All right, Leonard Skinner, Simple Man. That can only mean one thing on this radio program, and that is all things self-proclaimed Simple Man. That means all things Bill O'Reilly. All things Bill O'Reilly at BillO'Reilly.com. Mr. O'Reilly, 3 weeks from today, you will be on this program, and we will be discussing election results. With that said, there was a huge debate for the New York gubernatorial race, and I say this through the prism of a statement that I've been making often, which is Bruce Blakeman in New York and Steve Hilton out in California are the last great best hope to save these states, in my humble opinion. There's a new poll out, and this is now a neck and neck race at 47-44. A Pollfinity survey came out today. This is before the debate, by the way. A couple of big moments, Mr. O'Reilly. Let me play them for you. This is your state. I have tried to, I've done everything but get on my hands and knees and beg you to move to Florida. Here is Bruce Blakeman asking Kathy Hochul to apologize to the victims of crimes by illegals, it being a sanctuary state. Here's what happened.
1: Governor Hochul, under your sanctuary policies, a 14-year-old girl was raped recently here in New York State by an illegal migrant. Four Irondequoit residents were killed recently by an illegal migrant. Two of those victims were children under the age of five. Two Nassau County women in their 30s were killed by an illegal migrant because of your sanctuary policies. Will you apologize to that 14-year-old girl whose life is forever changed and her family? And the families of those who were killed, the ones that'll never get to sit at another Thanksgiving dinner, never be able to open their presents on their Christmas tree. Will you apologize to them? And will you please return Sheridan Gorman's parents' calls to talk to you about your sanctuary policy?
2: You know, any crime is heartbreaking. There's a family left with a huge hole in their heart. And I abhor all crimes. Regardless of the perpetrator, victims deserve our sympathy. They deserve our compassion. And that's why I've laser focused on making New York so much more safer than it had been before.
1: In Nassau County, it never would have happened but for your sanctuary policy. You have invited criminals to come into our state and prey on our communities.
0: Now, this has been happening around the country. Abdul El-Sayed got crushed by Mike Rogers. Annie Andrews in South Carolina got crushed by Darlene Graham, Senator Darlene Graham, and Bill O'Reilly. I'll go one clip at a time to give you time to respond. That was devastating. Devastating. But I would say that still Kathy Hochul's the favorite because your state is so radical left.
3: I can't deny that. But if you take New York City out of the equation, Blakeman would win by 10. And so you have this hardcore voting group in the city, and a lot of them are radical leftists who want to destroy the system we have, not only in the state and city of New York, but across the country. Same thing in California. Now, I think Blakeman has a good chance to win, particularly if he can sprint the last couple of weeks with a lot of TV ads about the debate, because very few people saw the debate. It was not on a major television network. But he can take clips out of it. So I think there's a chance. Hilton's not going to win. Good campaigner. Very energetic, level-headed guy. But California's gone. It's not coming back. New York is not that far gone yet. Because
0: I think this is your last best great hope, Bruce Blakeman. I think this is it, Bill. Otherwise, you will be California.
3: I think that might be overstating it a bit, and I'll tell you why. Blakeman has done an excellent job running Nassau County, where I live, so I know. He's done a very, very good job. And even if he loses, what Hochul is going to do once she's reelected for the next 4 years will be so horrendous to the working people of New York State and city that another candidate, maybe Blakeman himself, he can run again, in 4 years should be able to beat her or the Democratic nominee because of the taxes.
0: And let me tell you why I think you're wrong. Because I think if Blakeman loses this race, I think you will see another wave of mass migration out of New York, which will precipitously drop the odds of any Republican ever winning in the future. You already have Wall Street South. You have more people from Wall Street firms, private equity, big banks, investment firms that are in South Florida. Some of them are moving to Texas, but mostly South Florida. And they're just going to move their entire operations down here, Bill. And if she is elected and she bows at the altar of Mamdani, I don't see it.
3: There's far more working people in New York State than corporate types. You may be right. I mean, it's hard to speculate on.
0: But they work for big firms also, Bill. They have people at all different levels of management, all different levels of, you know, the jobs that they create. You know, look at, for example, Ken Griffin taking $6 billion out of New York after he got doxxed by Mamdani.
3: I know, but Mamdani wants that to happen. But the working people in New York, if you have kids in school and you're established here, you don't want to move. You're not hightailing it out of here. But there's going to be trouble. And Mamdani is, New York City's gone. It's gone. It's not coming back. Either is Los Angeles. I wanted your opinion on something, Hannity. And when I say that, my leg shakes.
0: That is not a very nice thing to say. After all these years,
3: yes.
0: I can't believe you're being mean to me. But go ahead.
3: Don't get sensitive on me, Annie.
0: I'm becoming a snowflake. Go ahead.
3: Okay. Cook, which is the political analytics firm.
0: Mm-hmm. The Cook Report.
3: Right. And they came out and said that the heavy odds are the Democrats are going to win both the Senate and the House. Okay, this is what Cook says. Kelsey, betting market, same thing, but not as extreme as Cook. And there's something called Vote Hub, same thing, not as extreme. So I went back and I looked up Cook for the 2024 presidential race when a lot of senators and congresspeople were up. They got whacked. Cook wasn't even close.
0: Bill, let me tell you something, because you're tapping into a vein here that has been a theme on this show. If you go back to the Michigan primary, Abdul El-Sayed was supposed to win by more than 20 points. He won by less than a point. Francesca Hong was supposed to win anywhere from by 20 to 30 points, and she lost the race. The polling of Donald Trump in 16, 20, and 24, and the predictions of people like Cook and others have been historically atrocious. That's why I'm telling people, don't listen to the polls. Just assume your vote will be the deciding vote for whatever race you're voting on.
3: Well, that's good advice. But the problem is that the media, recently social media passed linear media as far as people consuming it. I don't know whether you knew that or not, but this is a wave that's not going to recede. But the corporate media will cite the Cook Report 1,000 times, but never tell their listeners and viewers how wrong Cook was 2 years ago.
0: We had Matt Towery on this program. Matt Towery nailed the last three presidential elections. Nailed it. Dead even. And he along with Robert Cahaley of Trafalgar, John McLaughlin and Associates, Rasmussen to a certain extent as well. They tend to get these elections right. Let me play another clip here. And this is Bruce Blakeman calling out Hochul for raising utility costs and all the costs in New York. And by the way, when all of these people leave and more businesses leave, and if I'm right, there's another wave of migration out of New York State, they're going to have less money to lean on. And I'll add one other thing, Bill, is New York City alone, with less than 9 million people, has a bigger budget than the entire state of Florida. Florida has superior schools, infrastructure, policing, quality of life issues. But here's Bruce Blakeman from yesterday.
1: Donald Trump didn't raise utility rates 48 times. You did. Donald Trump didn't increase our utility bills by 50% since you become governor. You gave $150 back to people in a rebate in an election year, right before the election, when you've raised the average bill $4,000 a year, and your own energy research department says your policies will raise it another $4,000 in the next 5 years.
2: Time.
1: It's out of control, and it's because of you, Kathy.
0: Now, one last thing. She did have a Joe Biden moment, Bill. Let me play that.
2: Now, we're not done yet, and you're going to hear a lot of different opinions here this evening.
0: All right. So is this debate, and you point out rightly, was not widely viewed. Will this go viral enough in New York State to make a difference? Because I think he crushed it.
3: Yeah, impossible to know, because the press here is not a free press. New York doesn't have a free press. All of the newspapers are ideological one way or the other, which, interestingly enough, is the history of the city. It's always been that way, but now it's hyper, steroids now. So you don't know, north of Westchester County, for those of you who don't live in New York, that's about 50 miles north of the city. You don't know how those folks up there are getting their information, because they couldn't watch this. I couldn't watch it. I'm 15 miles away from where the debate was. So it's very, very hard to predict it. What you will see, though, is a McLaughlin report. And I agree with you that McLaughlin is an honest guy. Yes, he's a mercenary. He gets paid by the Republicans. There's no doubt of that. But he's honest. I mean, he comes on. John, last time I had him on the No Spin News on BillO'Reilly.com, was a little shaky. And he's shaky because of the $2,000 tab from the gasoline pump. And that's the Democrats' biggest concern. Okay? But Hochul doesn't have that advantage, because Hochul slapped on so many taxes to not only gasoline at the pump, but home heating oil and everything else, that she can't make that argument, because she has added to the pain that New Yorkers feel when they have to buy gas or heat their homes or air condition their homes. So she didn't have that, whereas a lot of places in the USA do have that. They have that. People are angry about the Iranian thing. So it's a toss to me. Remember, Zeldin, not nearly as good a campaigner as Blakeman. Blakeman's a good campaigner. He only lost by 6. And that was because black voters in New York City broke 80% plus for Hochul. It was a straight down the line race vote. And if I had a bet, I think Bruce might win. I'm not going to say that about Hilton. The fix is in California. I mean,
0: well, they won't count the votes out there for months and months, so you won't know. I tend to agree with you. I think his odds are really good for a state like New York, but I believe I'm right about the mass migration that would occur if he loses. Do you have another 5 minutes, or do you have to run?
3: No, for you, Hannity, since you buy all those breakfasts, I'll...
0: No, they're very... By the way, Bill eats the biggest breakfast. He gets muffins and... I don't even know half the... Oatmeal. You eat such garbage, I can't... Meanwhile, I'm eating steak and eggs.
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0: All right. 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

What do I always say? I believe that God created every man, woman, and child, and with a propensity towards good and evil in their life. We have our own unique fingerprint. We have our own unique DNA, and God put in every heart some talent and ability. And ultimately, finding that talent and ability and coupling it with a great education will lead to the greatest personal satisfaction in your life. That's where Regent University comes in. And for nearly 50 years, they have been equipping Christian leaders with high-level academic education, knowledge, and skills that they need to compete and succeed and to bring to fruition the gifts that God gave them. And Regent University, it's a great choice if you're a parent, you're a grandparent, and you're playing a part in the financial or otherwise helping whoever is in your life decide which college they may want to attend. 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All right, quick break, right back. All things Bill O'Reilly, all things self-proclaimed simple man on the other side. All things O'Reilly, BillO'Reilly.com as we continue.

0: I'm Taylor Riggs, and this is the Fox Business Report.
1: Stocks fell, led by technology, with the tech-heavy Nasdaq suffering its worst day since late July following September's hot inflation data. Surging gas prices fueled the spike, with the consumer price index rising 0.6% from August and 3.7% annually. Higher energy will likely put more pressure on the Fed to boost interest rates. Oil prices jump, with West Texas Intermediate crude trading over $95 a barrel. Semiconductor stocks fell for a seventh straight session, and the Magnificent Seven big-cap tech stocks were mostly lower. However, shares of Apple rose 0.5%, with the tech giant notching its second straight record close.

0: Newsroom.
1: Nebraska Attorney General Mike Hilgers is joining attorneys general from seven other states in suing OpenAI. That's the company behind ChatGPT. Hilgers says the suit centers on claims the company marketed its chatbot as safe for kids, while its safety protections fell short.
2: If you have a product that is not safe for children, one, you should not sell it to children, and two, you should not tell parents and you should not tell family members that it is safe for children. That is precisely what OpenAI has done.
1: The lawsuit seeks to hold OpenAI accountable under state consumer protection laws. A 24-year-old man has been arrested in connection with an armed robbery at the Northbrook Apartments on Fletcher Avenue on October 8th. LPD's Erica Thomas says Cedray Brown was arrested at his home yesterday.
3: A 26-year-old Lincoln woman told officers she was in her vehicle when she was told to get out and held at gunpoint with a rifle. Brown took more than $2,100 in the form of cash and a digital exchange.
1: Tom Stanton, KLIN News.
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4: Mostly cloudy and cool weather expected through your Wednesday afternoon here in Lincoln. We should see temperatures topping out in the upper 50s to right around 60 degrees with a northeast breeze at around 10 to 15 miles an hour through this afternoon. Chances for some scattered light rain are going to continue this afternoon and into this evening, with better chances for more widespread rain across the area tonight and into the first half of the day on Thursday. From the 1011 Severe Weather Center, I'm meteorologist Bill Rentschler.
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5: Palmer with a basketball, hands it off to Watson, shoots a three. 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
1: 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The need for humanitarian assistance has never been greater. 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They have mobile medical clinics for the elderly. And, you know, thank God that you're out there helping them because they are fighting for their very survival. 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It's joinfof.org today. 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And

0: All your donations are greatly appreciated. All right, a few more moments with Bill O'Reilly, then we'll get to your calls coming up momentarily. 800-941-SHAWN is our number. So 3 weeks from today, a lot of results will be in Mr. O'Reilly. If you look at Maine and you look at Michigan and you look at Iowa and you look at Ohio and you look at Texas and you look at Kansas and you look at Nebraska and you look at Alaska, all these key pivotal Senate races around the country. I think the Republicans might be pulling out of North Carolina. I wish they wouldn't, but it looks like they might be. They have a strong incumbent governor, twice elected statewide, running as a Democrat. How do you see this unfolding? Because as I look at the polls that I see, the ones that I trust, the ones that I believe matter, it's a jump ball pill in too many of these races right now.
1: Hard to call them tough situation because you don't have a lot of flow, honest information coming out. So I think Collins will win in Maine. The other guy, Jackson, is so radical. And I like Maine. I've been there many, many times. I don't understand why it's even close. I think there might be an upset in New Hampshire. Sununu may win there. And if they win Maine and New Hampshire, the Republicans, they'll keep the Senate. I think Minnesota might go Republican with all the fraud and waste there. I can't imagine the voters wanting to put back these people, but, you know, it's possible. And the other swing states, Texas should go to the Republicans because that state is a lot of social conservatives, not so much the economic people. So I think the Republicans have a very good shot at keeping the Senate, which is the key to President Trump's future for 2.5 years, because the Senate is the most powerful body. I want to tell you something that you'll be interested in, Hannity. Is that okay? I know it's your show, and I don't...
0: You go right to go, Bill, whatever you want to do, Bill. We give you full reign to do what you want. Go right ahead. Unless you're going to get me in trouble, then I'd rather you do that on your own show.
1: Okay. So I do a thing called, we'll do it live. It's a long form. We do one a week, right? So we have Stephen A. Smith on. Drops tomorrow. It's me and...
0: I was just on Stephen A. Smith's podcast last week.
1: I wear a tie. That's the only, you know...
0: You need one. It's the only way you can look halfway decent.
1: Thank you, Danny. That was very kind of you.
0: I'm right about that, but go ahead.
1: Yeah. So anyway... we're talking about you and me to a lesser extent and Stephen A's foray into our world. I mean, we're different guys, but it's the same traditional outlook. And the topic was, can I, a white guy from Levittown and you're Franklin Square, which is the same thing, Long Island, can I accurately analyze the experience of the black community? Fascinating, okay? And I have two chapters on this in my book, Confronting America, What Has to Change. One of them involves Barack Obama and Paul McCartney. It is an unbelievable eyewitness history chapter. So I wanted to get his point of view on whether we have legitimacy in the African-American / minority community, whether those people are listening to us, whether they turn us off because of skin color or economics, whatever it may be. His answer is very, very nuanced, but very interesting. And I wanted to bring it to your attention. And then you could watch the whole thing. We'll do it live. And you can take lessons on my sartorial splendor, Hannity.
0: Oh, good grief. Will you stop patting yourself on the back? Just make your point.
1: The point is you should watch it because it's very, very interesting that the two working class white guys, me and you, are interested in helping African Americans. I think that's true. Okay?
0: 1,000%. I believe that. Well, you heard me say it during the spot I did with Regent.edu, and that is that God created every man, woman, and child. And God put within every person talent that he put there. And it's unique to the individual. And I feel that a strong case can be made that historically blue cities and states have failed our children, our national treasure, at a level that is unprecedented. You know, if you look at predominantly minority neighborhoods, blue cities, blue states, where are the worst schools in those states and cities? Where is there more crime? They don't have law and order and safety and security, a prerequisite towards happiness, Bill. And I believe that the antidote, and there has been a tendency over the years, and I think it's changing, and I think it will change even further, where Democrats, you know, have had a lock on the minority vote. And I don't believe that they've been served well by the Democratic Party and their policies. I don't believe it at all.
1: Well, I talk about that heavily with Stephen A. And the basic thrust is this, that all Americans have a pathway to prosperity because they have the freedom to develop their talent, but they are not encouraged to do so in many precincts. One more point. Al Said goes on television and says that the reason that kids in Detroit can't learn the way they should is lack of money. So immediately I had my investigator look at Dallas. The two school districts comparable. Detroit spends 40% more per student than Dallas does, and Dallas public schools have a much higher test score base. So this is what Al Said and his ilk is peddling, okay? And it's not true.
0: This is the crux of the battle for the heart and soul of this country. And when I talk to my friends in Maine, New Hampshire, you mentioned, North Carolina, Georgia, people in Michigan, people in Iowa, people in Ohio, people in Texas, people in Kansas, people in Nebraska, people in Alaska. That's where the balance of power is going to play out in 20 days from now. And I think that Republicans can defy history. I don't have a good feel for sure how this is going to turn out. I could make the case, Bill O'Reilly, for Democrats having their blue wave, which would be within historical trending. And also, but the fact that they've gone so radical and extreme, it hurting them in ways that they can't even imagine. And Republicans holding, you know, at least winning the Senate, maybe winning the House and Senate. I can see both scenarios unfold.
1: Well, I tell my audience, is it worth $2,000, which is what you're paying more for energy, to see your country blow up?
0: Well, the cost of the Green New Deal, Bill, and it's right there in the DSA's, you know, website, you know, is $212 trillion, Bill. And that is the power structure, the new establishment of the Democratic Party. All right, Mr. O'Reilly, I'm going to let you go, my friend. Thank you.
1: Thanks for having me.
0: All things Bill O'Reilly, BillO'Reilly.com, sir. Quick break, right back to our calls. 800-941-SEAN is our number if you want to be a part of the program as we continue.
2: 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Hang on for Sean's Conservative Solutions.

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1: From severe heat.
4: Excessive heat warnings.
5: Triple digits.
1: To severe thunderstorms.
6: Another night of severe thunderstorm watch.
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0: Peter Herrick was a 34-year-old carpenter when he joined the Navy Reserve. Peter's wife, Diana.
1: They were deployed to build schools and bases and to assist the Marines.
2: When the mortar round hit, I was completely knocked out. 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
0: Paralyzed veteran, senior National Service officer, Raymond Bruce.
3: I saw Pete when he was at his worst. 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

0: All right, back to our busy phones. 800-941-SHAWN is our number. Paul is one of these DSA supporters. Paul, how are you? Glad you called.
1: How are you? It's nice to talk to you. I would make a request at the beginning, and I know you've done it before, a respectful conversation where we don't speak over each other. And I know that we're both men of faith to speak from our truth.
0: Why don't you just get to the point? What's your point?
1: Right. My point is several times you've said that the radical left intent is destroying the country, and you've mentioned the DSA. And I'm happy to talk about any particular parts of their platform that you think is inherently destructive.
0: Well, okay. Let's go over the list, shall we? Do you support eliminating the U.S. Senate?
1: I support restructuring.
0: Okay, this is the problem. You see, I ask you a straightforward question, and you don't want to answer it. So for me to get an answer, I have to fight you to get an answer. Because the DSA has on their website to eliminate the U.S. Senate. Do you support that, yes or no? It's a yes or no answer.
1: Yes.
0: You do. Do you want to take away the right of the people to choose their president?
1: No, I want to give people the right to choose.
0: I don't need you to expand on it. Do you want to pack the courts with more judges, for example, on the Supreme Court?
1: I want to change.
0: Yes or no? It's a yes or no question.
1: You can't phrase the question your way.
0: You can. I can phrase the question because I'm reading from their website.
1: I know.
0: Do you?
1: How's the next?
0: All right, let me make it easier for you. Do you want to abolish borders and give amnesty to all illegals?
1: Yes.
0: Do you want to abolish ICE?
1: Absolutely.
0: Do you want to defund the Department of War?
1: Yes.
0: Do you want to abolish prisons and police?
1: Yes, I want to change the criminal justice system.
0: Okay. Do you want public ownership, meaning the government owns most corporations, establish a wealth tax, and implement the $212 trillion Green New Deal, cradle to grave, womb to tomb, communism, socialism, whatever you want to call it?
1: Absolutely.
0: Okay, so we just fundamentally disagree. You will shred the U.S. Constitution as we know it, and you will turn this into a socialist communist utopia. It has been tried before and it has failed. And if America has to learn lessons the hard way, it would be a shame. And I don't know if there's any coming back from it, if you want to know the truth.
1: Okay. Now, can I respond?
0: I'll give you 1 minute to respond.
1: Okay. It's not a communist socialist debacle that you frequently refer to using Cuba and Venezuela. It's a socialist system like Denmark, Sweden, Norway, Finland, that has the highest health, highest quality of life, where schools are free, healthcare is free, and their quality of life rates amongst the highest in the world. I have a problem with a congressional system that has a stranglehold by three people that allows a $4.6 trillion tax cut to go through, and you say everyone gets a tax break to the tune of $240 for the usual Joe and billions for others, and you leave out the second part that says, and we're going to gut your Medicaid and your cost of health care is going to go up about $2,200.
0: No, there's no gutting of Medicaid. That's a lie. Your examples are fraudulent. Number two, I don't have enough time to debunk them. Mm-hmm. Number three, everything that you describe, Obamacare, no promises were kept. Social Security, the lockbox was raided. Government schools are failing our children at the highest level, and we spend more per capita than any industrialized country. And you would destroy America with your open borders policies and no Department of War. Are you out of your mind? Do you not realize America has sworn enemies like Iran and Russia and China and North Korea? What do you think is going to happen if America doesn't defend the free world?
1: So
0: what do you think? I asked you, what is going to happen?
1: I don't get my full 60 seconds. Is that?
0: No, you did. Actually, I timed it. You got more than 60 seconds. You got a minute and 15 seconds.
1: Okay. You said several things. Would you like me to respond to a particular one?
0: You have less than a minute. We're done.
1: Okay. You referred to the criminal justice system. The criminal justice system in this country incarcerates 20 times more people than any other of the industrial nations. We are currently spending $225 billion per year. And if you extend it to the judicial opinion and the holding and everything else associated, we're talking $445 billion a year that costs the average taxpayer about $2,000 a year.
0: You are willing to put your faith, hope, trust, and future in the hands of a government that can't even educate our kids, even though we spend the most money. You're going to put your faith, hope, and trust in a government that said they're going to put your Social Security retirement in a lockbox and they raided it. You're going to put your faith, hope, and trust in a government that made, you know, a promise, keep your doctor, keep your plan, and the average family saves over $2,500 per year. If that's where you want to put your hope, you can. I believe in our framers and our founders. I believe in liberty. I believe in freedom. I believe in a meritocracy. I believe hard work pays off in America and opportunities will go away. And all those evil rich people that moved out of New York and California and New Jersey and Illinois will move out of the country and they'll take their money with them. Good luck with your socialist dreams, because you will become Cuba. 800-941-SEAN, our number if you want to be a part of the program. 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

0: Now, in this 25th anniversary year of 9/11, our friends at the Tunnel to Towers Foundation honor the heroes like New York City Police Department Detective Eric Michael Calleja. Calleja dreamed of being a police officer and fulfilled that dream by joining the NYPD in 1994. Now, he worked his way up to the rank of detective, and he answered the call after September 11th, serving at Ground Zero in the many months that followed. In 2022, sadly, he was diagnosed with multiple cancers tied to his heroic service. 5 months later, he sadly passed away. He is survived by his wife, Marilyn, and his two children. Because in the Tunnel to Towers Foundation, they were able to pay off the mortgage on the family home through their Fallen First Responder Home Program. 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

0: the Momo Pizzeria and Ristorante Studios. We are the voice of Lincoln. 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
1: Enthusiasm in Arizona. I'm Lisa Brady, Fox News. Those chants greeting President Trump a short time ago at an airport in Bullhead City, Arizona, ahead of another rally later in Montana, urging Republicans to turn out for the midterms as if he is on the ballot.
2: We won Arizona in a landslide, the largest number of votes ever gotten. Just give some of them to Andy, please. Would you give some of those votes to Andy?
1: Republican Congressman Andy Biggs is trying to unseat Democratic Governor Katie Hobbs. Democrats argue the president's agenda is failing and that voters want change. The Justice Department is threatening California with possible legal action over non-citizen voters who may have received mail-in ballots for the midterm elections.
3: The DOJ giving the state 48 hours to determine the citizenship status of individuals whose names are listed on a password-protected thumb drive. For individuals whose citizenship cannot be verified, the DOJ is asking elections officials to segregate, not cancel, their ballots until their status can be determined. California Attorney General Rob Bonta has previously said, despite legal threats from the government, voting procedures remain fully secure and unchanged.
1: Fox's Kristen Goodwin. A legal fight continues over National Guard members from around the country deployed to the nation's capital.
4: The deployment of the National Guard, when it happened last summer, was illegal. And it remains illegal today.
1: D.C. Attorney General Brian Schwab is asking an appeals court to order the troops out of Washington.
4: It's a fundamental violation of one of our core principles in American democracy that we do not have military doing the policing of local communities.
1: Lawyers for the Trump administration say the president has broad authority from Congress over National Guard use. D.C. argues that power is limited and requires approval. 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
0: 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Here's John Adcox.
5: Lincoln police have arrested a 24-year-old man in connection with an October 8th robbery. LPD's Erica Thomas says Cedre Brown was arrested Tuesday afternoon.
6: He was wanted in connection to an incident at Northbrook Apartments on Fletcher Avenue. Around 5 a.m., officers responded to the report of a verbal argument that ended with multiple loud bangs.
5: Thomas says a woman was forced out of her vehicle and held at gunpoint with a rifle. She says Brown took $600 in cash from her and more than $1,500 from her cash app. Nebraska Attorney General Mike Hilgers is joining attorneys general from seven other states in suing OpenAI, the company behind ChatGPT. Hilgers says the suit centers on claims the company marketed its chat bot as safe for children while its safety protections fell short.
7: If you have a product that is not safe for children, one, you should not sell it to children, and two, you should not tell parents and you should not tell family members that it is safe for children. That is precisely what OpenAI has done.
5: The lawsuit seeks to hold OpenAI accountable under state consumer protection laws. Fall harvest season is creating additional hazards for Nebraska motorists.
8: Not only should individuals look out for large machinery moving slowly on county roads, the deer breeding period called rut is beginning, so folks need to be ever cognizant for deer that are on these roadways.
5: Greg Wagner with Nebraska Game and Parks urges drivers to slow down near rivers, creeks, and fence lines where deer commonly travel. Wagner advises drivers to not swerve to avoid a deer because that causes crashes or rollovers. He says it's best to hit your brakes and the deer instead. More details at KLIN.com. 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
15: Mostly cloudy and cool weather expected through your Wednesday afternoon here in Lincoln. We should see temperatures topping out in the upper 50s to right around 60 degrees with a northeast breeze at around 10 to 15 miles an hour through this afternoon. Chances for some scattered light rain are going to continue this afternoon and into this evening with better chances for more widespread rain across the area tonight and into the first half of the day on Thursday. From the 1011 Severe Weather Center, I'm meteorologist Bill Wrench.
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9: All right, news roundup and information overload hour. 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I'm joining us now, a friend, colleague. He is the co-host of the hit show Fox and Friends. Brian Kilmeade is with us, also has his own nationally syndicated radio show. He loves to write history books. He's written a new one. It's called Uniting the States, Six Crucial Moments That Forged the American Miracle. We have a link on Hannity.com, Amazon.com, bookstores now all across the country. You really love writing history books. This is like a passion of yours, right?
10: I know it's going to even sound even stranger. I think the best thing about it is the research. I mean, you get to meet the people who work in the library, the historians. They bring me to the documents, and then you're able to walk over to the documents and go, well, this is what Washington said. Okay, that's great. Well, do you want to see what he wrote? And then you could see the letters they wrote and what Hamilton was thinking and what how John Adams prepared the Boston Massacre, defense of the British troops in 1770. And that, to me, is the most exciting part, because we tend to think these founding fathers just are on the side of a mountain. But they're like living, breathing people. They had the same insecurities. They had the same worries. They took the same risks. They were just extraordinary, and we all seem to benefit from it. But the more I read about them, the more fascinating it gets for me.
9: Well, I mean, you're talking about six crucial moments that forged the American miracle. I actually think we might be heading into a seventh one in 20 days, and I'll get to that in a second. What are these six moments?
10: So what I did is, for different reasons, I'm not doing battle after battle after battle, number one. I just said, you know, these moments have shaped us. 1770, March 5th. Why do I care about the Boston Massacre? Well, Brian, of course, that led to the 1776. Wrong. I think what it led to is justice, a sense of fairness, and presumption of innocence. Why? John Adams, Sons of Liberty. You know, he's the group with his cousin who are leading us to freedom and liberty. And he says, these soldiers, after an incident in which 8 were shot, 5 die, as much as they were acting like thugs in the streets of Boston in those days, martial law, in this case, they need a defense. And I'm going to step up and do the most unpopular thing possible. I am going to represent, Alan Dershowitz style, I'm going to represent the British. And then he goes and picks a jury out of eyewitnesses and then gets these guys off on just because there was not only plausible deniability, there was a possibility that they were not guilty. And because of that, they got off. And why was that important? Because if America is going to be built, it's got to be built on a land of laws and a sense of justice. And he was always able to go back with all his credibility and say, hey, you know how I told you the British were deserved a defense then? Well, I can't defend what they're doing now. And he ends up being our vice president, second president overall, and just a fantastic scholar who gave us John Quincy Adams, too. And then at Washington, in the middle of a war, you as a sports guy can appreciate this. We almost lose it all where we grew up, right, in the Battle of Long Island or Brooklyn or New York, whatever you want to call it. We almost lose our entire army. Washington has to do the unthinkable. He's got to retreat. Out of nowhere, with the sun coming up, if it's obvious he's retreating, they're all going to get killed. And out of nowhere, as written by a guy who was sitting right by his side, Benjamin Talmadge from Fort Salonga, He comes out and says the fog rolled in mystically so thick that you couldn't see your out the fingers on your outstretched hand. And then Washington gets out and says, I can never fight with these guys again. I'm going to make this a protracted war. I'm going to hit and miss Trenton. I'm going to give you Princeton. And I'm never going to square off with the British again. The longer we go, the closer we'll get to winning. And he ends up doing it with a tactic he made up on the fly. And then that brings me to Louisiana Purchase, how that came down with Napoleon needing the money at the exact right time in which we decided that was our Strait of Hormuz, the Mississippi. And if the French were in control of it, that megalomaniac Napoleon, we could never be a country because we need it for commerce. And Jefferson goes ahead and pulls off a deal that almost triples the size of our country without firing a shot. And then Washington burns to the ground. You've been through, Sean, you've been through the White House. Do you ever see the burn marks and the archways?
9: Absolutely. Yeah.
10: So I remember George Bush was able to show me that. And I go, why do you think they left him there? And he goes, you know, my feeling is to know how fragile democracy was. They literally burned the White House to the ground, the Capitol building, the whole city. And for us to get off our backs with a very bright James Madison without necessarily any leadership skills, great mind, not a great leader, he was able to rally himself and a country to the point where we beat the number one standing army in under an hour in the Battle of New Orleans, never to be invaded again. And lastly, John Quincy Adams. You give Lincoln credit for ending slavery, and he deserves it, but the guy he learned from was John Quincy Adams. He went back to Congress after being president. I can't see Obama or Trump doing that. And he did six terms. And he just spent the whole time haranguing the South to get rid of slavery. You guys, we cannot be a democracy. We cannot be freedom for all while people are enslaved. And he laid the groundwork for a guy who sat diagonally behind him in Congress. And I thought if I told those stories, 50, 60 pages, it'll give these people and everybody out there a more of a sense of how special this country is on year 250.
9: You know, if you look at the people that you really go into depth and detail in the book, from Washington to Adams to Jefferson, Madison, John Quincy Adams, you think of how fragile it was at very key pivotal historical moments for this country to actually become what I believe is the greatest country God gave man, which is this republic. There's this famous moment where Benjamin Franklin, during the Constitutional Convention in 1787, said, well, is it going to be a monarchy or a republic? A republic if you keep it. Why I think it's relevant, we're 20 days out of, I think, a critical tipping point election in the country. I never thought that the issues that we are debating and discussing every day would be issues that would be the topic of conversation, but they are. We have a party that wants to shred their constitution. They want to, you know, defund the Department of War. They want cradle to grave, womb to the tomb socialism. They want to abolish prisons. They want to abolish borders. All of these things, the stated policies of the DSA, and we're 20 days away, Brian Kilmeade, and I cannot tell you how this election is going to turn out. Your thoughts?
10: My thoughts are two things. With those stories I told you, it was all resilience, too. We made mistakes and we adjust. We made mistakes because we couldn't rally in 1812. We adjusted. We made mistakes with Shays' Rebellion and not having a strong central government. So we formed this thing called the Constitution. We always end up better. And I believe you're right in saying this is a time of would-be crisis. But it's almost to say stand and be counted. If I was running, if it was John Fetterman against Donald Trump, it would be like, well, you know, Clinton, Bush 41, for example. Well, obviously, Bush 41, I thought, would have been a great second-term president. I thought he was really much better than everyone thought. But Bill Clinton became president. We were center-left, right? Center-left. So, okay, we'll debate this, you know, gays in the military. Well, we'll debate the size of the military. There'd be a much better foreign policy for Bush. But it would be a fun debate. Your show, I listened to it every day at that point. It was more intriguing than worrisome. This is worrisome because the people that, and not in all cases, but I would say 70% of the Democrats running, I don't think like the country. And I think they have to, it's our obligation to change the country. They don't understand personal responsibility. They think people that are successful cheated. I mean, they're talking about billionaires tax. They're talking about free everything. And I do think that it's up for the American people. And I look at these polls that say they actually think Democrats are better in the economy. Look, How could you possibly say the Democrats are better on the economy? For what? Spending? The new Green Deal? The infrastructure plan that was supposed to put terminals throughout the country and built nine of them and destroyed the oil and gas in our country? There's nothing there that would do it. That's why I hope the American people say, hey, I wish gas was lower, but I understand why it's not. Maybe ICE in my community was a little aggressive, but I understand what they're trying to do. And I hope people understand that the mistakes that you see the Trump administration making are called, in sports, hustle mistakes. Sometimes you do stuff and you don't execute it the way you want to, but the intent is clear. And that's what you have. You have an administration trying to fix a lot of things. And I think you have a country that can't appreciate it because, in a way, the Republicans haven't articulated it effectively. They just do it. And they're not selling it. President's the only one selling it. So my hope is there'll be a sobering moment where people say, we don't have a center-left alternative. We have an extremist alternative. And my hope is the Republicans are able to benefit from that because, man, the next 2 years are going to hit hyperspeed if they have the opportunity, which, you know, Trump, he'll work with anything. I think the ground is set for our economy to go through the roof.
9: Well, I think they set that up in the first year of his second term. All right, quick break, right back. More with Brian Kilmeade. His new book is out, Uniting the States, Six Crucial Moments That Forged the American Miracle. Also talking about the election in 20 days. 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More on the other side as we continue.
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9: On October 7, 2023, Israeli firefighter Danny faced a nightmare no parent should ever have to endure. As terrorists attacked his community, he and his wife sheltered in their safe room. Only yards away, his daughter and son-in-law, they were trapped inside their home as it burned down during these horrific attacks that day. There was nothing that he could do to save them, nothing. In the midst of this unimaginable grief, Danny stepped forward to help evacuate survivors and care for the shattered community. And today he continues helping rebuilding. 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And each flag planted as part of this powerful movement is honoring a life that was lost. 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
1: All right, we continue with Brian Kilmeade, co-host of Fox and Friends. His new book, Uniting the States, Six Crucial Moments That Forged the American Miracle. I'd say a seventh is coming in 20 days. Look, the way I look at it is this is a fundamental battle, and it's one that has been ongoing for 250 years, and that is, do you believe in this great constitutional republic? Now, what you have on the ballot, as far as I'm concerned, and this goes to the heart of a lot of the things that you're talking about in your book, which is, you know, this country was founded on natural rights, a belief that God created every man, woman, and child. And governments are instituted by men to protect those natural rights. With those natural rights come responsibilities. And we don't teach the concepts of liberty or freedom or meritocracy. But this battle, as you're rightly pointing out in your book, comes up periodically throughout history. And here we go again. In 20 days, I believe all of this is again on the ballot. And I think it's too appealing to too many people that have been indoctrinated by a school system that has failed our children miserably in spite of spending more than any industrialized country in the world. It is a belief system that, oh, everything's going to be free. We're going to have free guaranteed daycare, guaranteed babysitters for date night. We're going to have free guaranteed government job, government salaries, guaranteed government healthy food, guaranteed government health care, retirement. And maybe a pine box when you croak, and maybe even a government lot, a plot to put your body in. I don't know. But I think that, you know, it is appealing to too many people. They're going to take away all of your anxiety, the anxiety of life, which brings out greatness and goodness in people, the stress of life, and destroy that concept of liberty and freedom. I think it's all on the ballot. Am I wrong?
2: No, you're not wrong. And I would say this. Do you see what's going on in France on a daily basis? And did you read the Wall Street Journal today when they say the UK social welfare state is failing? Everything that you said, I'm going to give you a free bus, I'm going to give you a free two-year-old daycare, I'm going to give you free all these things. That was promised to England and France, to those people. Remember, they got to get their fix.
1: It's failing miserably. The whole continent of Europe is a continent in a precipitous decline, one that I don't think they will recover from.
2: Right, but it could be us. That's the canary in the coal mine. Because what happens is, I promise you daycare is going to be terrible. I promise you health care is going to be awful. I promise you a great pension. You're not going to have it. I promise you housing. You can retire at 60. Can you imagine that? In France, even Marie Le Pen is saying we're going to get to retirement age at 60. Well, they barely work anyway. And now they're going to retire at 60. They ran out of money. So that's what's going to happen. For a brief period of time, they're going to go, wow, you know what? It's so great. I got this health care. By the way, everybody says Medicare for all. The minute they say it, you know they're not being serious. It takes a supplemental insurance to get Medicare. No doctor wants it. And the seniors don't want to go to the back of the line. And the union members bargain to get great health care. They don't want to end up with Medicare. So El Sayed and Bernie Sanders are unserious people. But if we decide to sign up for that, the $32 trillion over the course of 10 years, we will end up with riots in the streets where kids go, my school has no teachers and my school is falling apart. Forget about the immigration issue, which plays a role in that. But that's what we're saying. And I'm going to ask you this, and I have not gotten a good answer yet. Can you run for office right now with that premise that Kennedy made famous? Don't ask what the country can do for you, ask what you can do for your country. And tell people, I cannot bail out your life, but I can help create opportunities for you to have a successful life. Can you run on things like that when the guy or woman running against you says, I'm giving you daycare, I'm giving you free Social Security?
1: The answer is yes.
2: Weeks.
1: People have to choose freedom, and that's what's on the ballot. They have to choose the Constitutional Republic. They have to look. You see so many people leaving your state of New York. I'm now in my, fourth year down in the free state of Florida. And I'm telling you, the number of people that have fled your state for good reason and fled California and New Jersey and Illinois. If Blakeman loses, I was talking about this with Bill O'Reilly earlier, and Steve Hilton lose, that's it. There'll be another wave of migration and Florida will get richer. Anyway, the book is great, Brian. Appreciate you joining us. Brian Kilmeade, co-host of Fox and Friends, Uniting the States, Six Crucial Moments That Forged the American miracle. And I'm praying for a miracle in 20 days, Mr. Kilmeade. Thank you, sir.
2: Thanks so much, John. We also got a special on Fox Nation, and I'll be on the stage Friday night in Red Bank, New Jersey, and in Old Westbury, at Westbury Music Fair on Saturday night. So BrianKilmeade.com if you want to see me in person. And I hope to see you soon. It was great seeing you last week, Sean.
1: Yeah, it was one of my rare appearances in New York. 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
2: Fox News, I'm Tom Brigati. Pope Leo XIV is now recovering from cancer surgery. Fox's Lauren Green with the latest.
3: He's eating, walking, and even celebrated mass on his floor. Yesterday, doctors at Gemelli Hospital in Rome removed a lower section of his right lung. Tests confirmed a diagnosis of lung adenocarcinoma, the most common type of lung cancer with the most favorable prognosis.
2: There has been no official prognosis from the Vatican. President Trump is in Bullhead City, Arizona, south of Las Vegas, Nevada, this afternoon to rally support for Republicans ahead of the midterms. That includes Congressman Andy Biggs, who's trying to unseat incumbent Democratic Governor Katie Hobbs. The president calls Biggs a much better candidate.
4: She's a dumb person. You ever see her? She looks at, I swear she's a dumb person. I know smart people.
2: Trump will rally supporters in Montana tonight. America is listening to Fox News.

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3: Mostly cloudy and cool weather expected through your Wednesday afternoon here in Lincoln. We should see temperatures topping out in the upper 50s to right around 60 degrees with a northeast breeze at around 10 to 15 miles an hour through this afternoon. Chances for some scattered light rain are going to continue this afternoon and into this evening with better chances for more widespread rain across the area tonight and into the first half of the day on Thursday. From the 1011 Severe Weather Center, I'm meteorologist Bill Rentschler.
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4: 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Shot is blocked! The God of Thunder, Thorpe Bjarnason with the block. 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
1: All right, 25 now till the top of the hour. 800-941-SEAN is our number. You want to be a part of the program. All right, born on America's darkest day, 9/11/01. 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And that means heroes like U.S. Chief Cryptologist Technician Shannon Kent. Now, Shannon's service was inspired by the 9/11 attacks. A decorated warrior, mother, Shannon served multiple tours in Iraq and Afghanistan. She joined this warfare unit command when it was established, and tragically, she lost her life in a suicide bomb attack in Syria. Now, this is the 25th anniversary year of 9/11, and her sacrifice and the sacrifice of so many others for our country and community reminds us of the cost and the lasting impact of that day. Now, Shannon left behind her husband, their two young sons. 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Anyway, go to their website, the letter T, the number 2, the letter T.org, the letter T, the number 2, the letter T.org for the Tunnel to Towers Foundation. All right, let's get to our busy telephones. Let us say hi for Mark is in Tennessee. Mark, how are you? Glad you called, sir.
2: Hello, Mr. Hannity. This is an honor. This made my day.
1: Well, you made my day. I'm glad you're out there. Love our friends in Tennessee. What's going on?
2: Well, I was listening to you.

0: yesterday, and like I told Miss Katie earlier, I got a bone to pick with you.
1: Okay, pick the bone. What are we? What kind of meat are we eating?
0: Well, you're a steak man, and so am I. I'm a truck driver, so I love steak.
1: All right, so we'll be picking a bone-in ribeye. Go for it. What's on your mind?
0: Works for me. Mr. Hannity, you said yesterday about the election that if we didn't get out and vote, we were going to lose the election. I agree with you 100%. Everybody has to get out and do their part. But on the other hand, I kind of disagree with you that even though I don't know what John Thune is doing, with all the approval, the 80% of the American people that want the Save America Act, I cannot understand why Mr. Thune has not done brought this to the floor to get it passed, because I sincerely, listening to you, Mr. Wilkow, Mr. Levin, so forth and so on, I sincerely believe he has the votes, and it would sure make things a whole lot better. It would stop a lot of the left's, I don't want to call them cheating, but I don't know how to put it any other way.
1: Well, if you don't want proof of citizenship or voter ID, you think there's some political advantage in opposing it. You're right. It's an 85-15 issue. Certain aspects of that bill, in fact, did get inserted in the recent House bill that was sent to the Senate. Am I happy about it? No. But let me ask you a question. Did we have the SAVE Act in place in 2024? Yes or no?
0: No, sir, we didn't. And I'm.
1: And did we win?
0: We did, sir. And I'm hoping that by all of God, you've got me at a loss for words. I'm nervous as a dog in a long tail.
1: Let not your heart be troubled. You sound great. All right. So my point to you to help you out here is, yes, we have certain measures in place. We have the government now is monitoring any possibility of election fraud. Is it what we wanted? No. The only thing I would disagree with you on is that John Thune did not have the votes to get the bill passed. The argument was, if you keep it open on the floor long enough, don't go on vacation, hopefully that would cause people to change their vote. In my opinion, it's unfortunate, but sometimes in life, you deal with the hand you're dealt, not the hand you wish you had. Hey. The best way to change this is to primary people, and there's a time and place for that. But now it's a team sport at this point, and now we've got to win the game.
0: Well, I'm gonna do something tomorrow that you don't like, but by me being a truck driver, I will not
1: yes, sir.
0: Be home during election day, so I'm going to early vote tomorrow.
1: No, I'm not against early voting at all. If that's the system that we're dealt, do I prefer it? No, I don't. Because too much can happen in the next 20 days that might change or alters people's vote. And I would rather have day of voting with the exception of the infirmed and the elderly and in the military. But that being said, that's the hand I'm dealt, not the hand I wish I had. I would like to see the SAVE Act passed. I like proof of citizenship, voter ID, signature verification. I'd like chain of custody for any mail-in votings that stays on camera the moment it arrives at a place. I'd like partisan observers watching the voting all day, the vote counting all night. I prefer paper ballots. I'd like updated voter rolls every year as well. I mean, I have a whole list, a laundry list I've been talking about for years and years on the show. And we're getting some things done, but it's way too slow for my liking. But I'm just telling you, don't let this deter you from this important election. That's my humble ask of you.
0: It's not going to. Trust me, sir. It's not going to. And can I just say one more thing?
1: Yes, sir.
0: Would you please quit giving Miss Linda such a hard time about her New York accent?
1: Why would I want to do that?
0: I could listen to her talk for days. I love her to death, and I've never met the woman.
1: Mark, you might not know this. Do you think you have an accent?
0: Me?
1: Yeah.
0: Yes, sir. I know I do. I'm a hillbilly.
1: That's the best answer I've ever had. It's really all in good fun.
0: Because
1: she can't say silver palo pasta sauce. And she says silver palo pasta sauce. It's not sauce. It's not coffee. This is not talk radio. And I just think it's funny. And we do it for entertainment purposes. Linda, is that correct?
2: Yes. And Mark, I just want to say thank you for defending me. I will take defense from a hillbilly any day of the week. So thank you very much.
0: Miss Linda, I have lost nothing in New York, but if I had to make the drive up there, I would be there.
1: She doesn't even live in New York.
2: He's long hauling to New York.
1: She doesn't live in New York anymore. She hasn't for years.
2: He didn't say I lived in New York. He just said if I was in New York and I needed him, that he would long haul to me. He could be so specific.
1: My word. Back to our phones. Thank you, Mark. John in California, Gavin Newsom's communist utopia. What's going on?
3: Hello, Sean. I want to make a sober point. This is not a wild right-wing thing. And maybe you could ask Greg Jarrett this, why are we not pursuing sedition with these people? They want to tear down the government. So, and some of them are involved in violent acts and violent extremist groups to tear down the government. It's the very definition of sedition. So I'm not.
1: Well, right now we're in control of the government. Right now we have the DOJ, and you know, if they're telling you what they're going to do if they get elected, what they want to do, what their agenda is, which I believe would shred the Constitution, if that's what they're going to push for, advocate for, and act on, that's why this election in 20 days matters. Elections have consequences. I know people don't like when I say this, but in the end, we will get the government we deserve. I have been through election cycles where I'm very happy with the results, and I've been through election cycles I hate the results. But I never, ever leave the fight. I fight for the country that I love, and I'm not going to stop until my dying breath.
3: I understand that, but they're committing crimes now. You can't publish things like they publish. It's
1: like what? You can't say that you want to shred the Constitution, and you absolutely can say you want to abolish prisons, that you want to defund the Department of War. You absolutely can say you want to change the Constitution and eliminate the Senate. You can say you want to abolish borders and offer amnesty. You can say that you want to abolish prisons and the police. They're saying it. There's nothing that prevents. We do have freedom of speech. And that's why this is, I think, the greatest choice election, inflection point election in our lifetime.
3: No question. But you can't support the Muslim Brotherhood. You can't support these riots in the street. You can't be doing that. In the 18th century, these were crimes against the crown, for instance. They've crossed the line, and maybe Greg Jarrett can speak to it from a legal perspective. And
1: if it becomes violent, if people make terroristic threats, if people act on these stated views or make threats towards people, then I believe you're on strong legal footing. But I'm going to tell you what the best solution is.
3: We got
1: in 20 days. You know, there have been people that are upset with some Republicans. Well, okay, the time has come and gone in terms of replacing candidates. Now you have a very clear-cut choice. You don't have a single Republican that buys into this radicalized DSA agenda. You don't. That's running for the Senate or for the House. And all of the Democrats, in some way, shape, manner, or form, are either supporting this craziness, or their silence is deafening, and they will bow at the altar of those that have the power. That is what we are all facing as a choice in 20 days from now. And in some cases, you might vote early. I'm all for it. So, you know, I'm looking at what the reality is, not what I wish the reality was. I'm looking at the truth as I see it. And I'm trying to express, as I have been for months, the sense of urgency that the stakes are that high here. Maybe I'm not doing a good enough job. I don't know.
3: No, you're right. But two last points you got to know about. Here in Southern California, they found ballots on the side of the road that were not distributed back to your chain of custody issue with the SAVE Act. So it's a real thing. They found these ballots, real live ballots, out in a field here in Escondido. Second, the average price of gas in San Diego right now is $6.29. Just
1: you can thank Gavin. You have the highest gas taxes in America.
3: Exactly. And I'm more than willing to do my share. And I drive delivery. It's hit me right in the pocket. But I'm more than willing to do that to fight the war against these knuckleheads in Iran having a nuclear weapon. I'm all for it. But I just wanted to kind of give you a gas price monitor out here. We're paying about $6.29 on average. That's not the expensive gas. The expensive gas is about $7 per gallon. That's California. And that's what we're going to get if we don't get out there and vote for the Republicans, as you're saying. You're spot on. I just
1: listen, California, look, Bill O'Reilly may be right. It may be too gone. But I do believe Steve Hilton would reverse course in California, or I'm anticipating another massive, if you will, wave mass, you know, migration out of states like New York and California. I think people are going to leave. I think job creators and innovators are going to leave. Companies that have already begun the process are going to finish the process. So there's a lot on the line coming up in a very short period of time. I hope everyone does their part, John. I really do. Appreciate you, man. Thank you. 800-941-SHAWN is our number. Ron is next in Illinois. Ron, how are you? Glad you called, sir.
4: Oh, yeah, Sean. Good. I could finally get on with you. My concern was what's going on about the Fort Hood shooter. I'm not in favor of a public execution. I mean, that martyrs the guy, if you ask me. I mean, that how would that affect the recruits to radical Islam? I was thinking, gee, what happened to Osama bin Laden? I mean, who's going to get this hood guy's body?
1: Well, look, I think you're making as strong a case for your point of view as anybody can. I personally think that, you know, they can put it online. If people want to watch it, they can watch it. It doesn't bother me one way or the other. I mean, the reality is it's happening. We don't need to give radical Islamists any more reasons to want to hate us. They already do. I don't think they can hate us anymore. And we just need to know who they are and be forever vigilant. But I think you make the best case I've heard from people that are against it. My guess is I suspect the president probably in the end will probably not do it publicly and probably go along with your position. I really am sort of agnostic towards it. It's not my main focus right now. But Ron, we appreciate you, man. Thank you. Glad you're listening out there. 800-941-SHAWN is our number. You want to be a part of the program. Look, there are some situations if somebody wants to kill you and kill your family, there's only one option that will do, and that's the lethal option. But the FBI tells us, 2022, that that's 0.01% of the time. Now, how do you defend your family and not have to go for the lethal option? Well, that's where the new technology of BYRNA.com comes in. And the beauty of this launcher is it has pepper spray, kinetic projectiles, tear gas. You can hit a target 60 feet away. It gives you some serious stopping power. 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

0: right, that's going to wrap things up for today. A great Hannity, 9 Eastern tonight on the Fox News Channel. Set your DVR. Peter Ducey, Bruce Blakeman off a huge, huge debate win that he had. He'll join us tonight. Victor Davis Hanson, Dan Sullivan in Alaska, Mike Rogers in Michigan, Greg Jarrett, news you'll never get from the abusively biased, corrupt media mob. All coming up, 9 Eastern tonight on Hannity. See you then, back here tomorrow. Thank you for making this show possible.
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6: Good afternoon. A smooth start to our commute. No reported accidents or major delays. We do have several construction projects. Keep in mind, South 40th Randolph to O Street. Local access only for a water main replacement project. Work continues on Van Dorn, 98th to 112th. That is closed for paving work. You'll have to follow the detour in that area. And Northwest 48th at West O Street to I-80, northbound lane closure for bike trail construction. Do watch your speed in our school zones, neighborhoods, and near any school buses. If you see a trouble spot, call the traffic hotline, 402-479-1414. That's a quick check of your time saver.
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0: Time now for today's Moment of Awe. And on this day, really, October 14th, 2003, a moment of awe would have been the Chicago Cubs in the playoffs, or even the Cubs being two innings away from the World Series. The long-suffering Chicago Northsiders have been the butt of jokes for decades. Their last World Series appearance coming in 1945, and the talk of a curse put on the team by a local tavern owner after Wrigley Field officials refused to let his goat come into the stadium. On this night in 2003, it appeared all of that was about to come to an end. The Cubs enter the eighth inning of Game 6, closing in on a fourth and decisive win over the Marlins to clinch the National League pennant when it happened. Pop fly and foul territory in left field when fan Steve Bartman deflected it away from outfielder Moises Alou. The umpire refused to call the batter out for fan interference, the Marlins going on to score 8 runs in the inning and went on to win the series. The Cubs would have to wait 13 more years to get to and win the World Series. The infamous Steve Bartman game, 23 years ago today, gets our moment of awe.
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2: Lincoln City Council Chair Brody Weber is challenging Tony Fulton to a public debate. At a news conference this afternoon, Weber addressed the Good Government Lincoln spokesperson.
3: These questions must be answered, which is why I am publicly inviting Tony Fulton to a public forum or a good faith debate on the substance of the charter amendment issues.
2: Weber opposes the group's proposals and says voters deserve answers before the November 3rd election. He offered to meet in any format. Nebraska Attorney General Mike Hilgers is joining attorneys general from 7 other states in suing OpenAI, the company behind ChatGPT. Hilgers says the suit centers on claims the company marketed its chatbot as safe for children while its safety protections fell short.
4: If you have a product that is not safe for children, one, you should not sell it to children, and two, you should not tell parents, and you should not tell family members that it is safe for children. That is precisely what OpenAI has done.
2: The lawsuit seeks to hold OpenAI accountable under state consumer protection laws. Lincoln police have arrested a 24-year-old man in connection with an October 8th robbery. LPD's Erica Thomas says Cedre Brown was arrested Tuesday afternoon.
5: He was wanted in connection to an incident at Northbrook Apartments on Fletcher Avenue. Around 5 a.m., officers responded to the report of a verbal argument that ended with multiple loud bangs.
2: Thomas says a woman was forced out of her vehicle and held at gunpoint with a rifle. She says Brown took $600 in cash from her and more than $1,500 from her cash app. Nebraska drivers are being urged to watch for deer as the fall harvest season continues and breeding season begins.
6: Be very careful where we have rivers, creeks, and prominent fence lines that bisect those roadways. Those are travel corridors for deer. Slow way down. Get ready to tap your brakes.
2: Greg Wagner with Nebraska Game and Parks tells KLIN News harvesting activity can also push game birds out of fields, while raccoons and other fur-bearing animals become more active as they prepare for winter. We have more safety tips at KLIN.com. The Lincoln YMCA hopes to collect at least 2,500 coats for People's City Mission this fall. Executive Director of Mission Advancement Danny Bryant says donors make the effort possible.
7: We're really grateful to see the community come together to be able to do this coat drive each and every year to help the people at the People's City Mission. So we're just really grateful to be a small part of it.
2: New or gently used coats can be dropped off through October 21st at Lincoln YMCA branches and right here at Broadcast House at 44th and O. Bryant says hats and gloves are welcome donations as well. John Adcox on the voice of Lincoln, 1499.3 KLIN. Drive Time Lincoln is next.
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14: Cloudy skies with some scattered light rain showers are possible as we head through your Wednesday evening here in Lincoln, with fairly steady temperatures in the middle 50s. Overnight tonight, rain will become more widespread across the area, with areas of moderate to maybe even heavy rain at times possible through your Thursday morning. We'll see rain come to an end into Thursday afternoon with cold and blustery conditions across the area. From the 1011 Severe Weather Center, I'm meteorologist Bill Rentschler.
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15: As we get into the heart of our drive time, no accidents or major delays. Everybody's doing a great job. A few volume slowdowns, and we do have several construction projects. Keep in mind, Vine Street, 66 to 70th, that is closed for street improvements. You'll have to follow the detour. We do have several downtown street and building projects. Do watch for lane shifts, lane closures, and some full closures in the downtown area. If you come across anything that slows you down, help your fellow commuters. Call the traffic hotline, 402-479-1414. That's another check of your Time Saver Traffic.
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16: Greetings and welcome in on the drive home on a Wednesday night in the capital city. It is October 14th, 2026. I don't think she's listening, probably. Maybe she is, but I want to wish my mother a happy birthday, October 14th. She's got a, I'm not going to say which one. It's divisible by five, we'll say. It's a significant one. So happy birthday to her. We'll be celebrating that with her on Friday night. Got a good show for you today. 60 degrees, overcast sky. More on that weather here coming in just a little bit. Several things I want to get to in the whip around. The Attorney General's office going after AI. We'll tell you what that looks like. Nebraska season ticket prices for football have dropped. The reaction is swift. We've got a debate challenge, as you heard in the news there. And the freeze is maybe coming on Friday. But second half of the show, we're going to talk to Maggie Griffin, former Husker volleyball player, but now the head of VC Nebraska, VCN Volleyball Club, and she is going to talk about the ballot issue that's coming up regarding a new volleyball facility in Lincoln that would approve a state tax tool for this nonprofit that she's involved with. To be able to build this facility and finance it. So we'll talk to her all about that, why she thinks it's the right thing to do. Maybe I'll even ask her what she thinks of the this year's team. Maggie, of course, was on the 2006 National Championship teammate with Danny Busboom Kelly. So with that all said, let's get into today's Whip Around.
1: A rundown of today's top stories that you're talking about. It's time for the Whip Around on Drive Time Lincoln.
16: All right, we will start today with the Attorney General taking OpenAI to open court in Kearney. Filed a pretty sweeping lawsuit that accuses OpenAI of deceptively marketing ChatGPT as safe while engineering it to isolate kids, validate dangerous delusions, and push vulnerable teens toward self-harm. I took a look briefly at the complaint. It's a 65-page complaint. It was e-filed this morning at Buffalo County District Court, naming eight different distinct corporate entities across OpenAI's nonprofit and commercial structure. They got a bunch of OpenAI Group, PBC, OpenAI Global, blah, blah, blah, a bunch of different OpenAI entities there. But they're saying, the state is, that they breached state laws, in particular the Consumer Protection Act, Uniform Deceptive Trade Practices Act, and the Age Appropriate Online Design Code Act. Then the Attorney General did have a press conference in Lincoln today with some other state attorneys general there today. Brenna Byrd from Iowa, Chris Kobach in Kansas, and J.B. McCuskey of West Virginia. Ooh, he's a good one to get when you're collecting your Attorney General cards, kids. You want to get that, especially the refractor version. But anyway, four additional states, Arizona, Arkansas, Idaho, and Montana, also have filed independent lawsuits with this as well. What is the allegation? That OpenAI purposefully engineered ChatGPT to be overly agreeable, to flatter users, to kind of feign human empathy because it got more engagement and it got more personal data. And the state is citing internal guidelines and lawsuits that show the chatbot instructed vulnerable adolescents to hide mental distress from parents, isolated them from family, even offered to draft suicide notes, according to the complaint here. And there are some real-world cases here, pretty disturbing ones, but those are in the complaint as well. So that's what we've got. Why Buffalo County? Because the Attorney General can file consumer protection actions in any county where transactions or deceptive acts occurred, and you put it in probably because you put it somewhere other than Lancaster County District Court or Omaha is my guess. I'm not sure if that's the reason or not. That's my best guess, but since that's where transaction deceptive acts occurred, he's able to do that with the venue rules. So there you go. That's what this is, what this is all about, and not trying to, you know, ban it or anything. It's just asking Buffalo County to impose civil penalties that go along with statutes here with this, and then probably to implement some mandatory age verification, parental controls, those sorts of things. All right, moving on. Season ticket prices. Oh, baby. Now, a couple weeks ago, we had Tyler Kaye on the show from the athletic department, and I asked him a bunch of questions I had about the reseating at Memorial Stadium, and he talked about some new information that was going to come out this month about ticket prices. Well, it is out. They are overhauling the ticket pecking order for 2027. We knew that, but we got some more details now. So the combined all-in price ticket vase value plus the required seating contribution, the donation, will decrease for about 85% of 2027 season tickets, according to the university. So baseline ticket prices are going to start, and Tyler told us this in the interview, told us that they were going to be at a lower price point, $299. So the lowest price before, at least coming into this, was $420. $299. That's pretty good for a season ticket. And about 25% of all seats in Memorial Stadium will require zero priority seating contributions for 2027 and 2028. Now, you might remember, they're basically going to have reseat for 2027 because it's going to be smaller capacity and start all over in 2028 because you only have 65,000 there in 2027, and then 2028, the big red rebuild should be done, and it'll get back up over 80,000 at that point. But they're basically getting rid of all of these old grandfathered legacy donation rates. So generations of fans who had prime seats without paying the donor rates of 2026, they are going to have to enter in the same place that new buyers will. So I guess some might say that equals the playing field. But unlike what happened with volleyball, Nebraska did adjust its donor rules. So non-season ticket holders on the request line who donate at the Hall of Fame level, now that's 12,500 to 25,000, will explicitly leapfrog existing season ticket holders who are in the 5,000 to 12,500 number. Aspiring ticket holders in the black shirt tier, so if you give 1,000 to 5,000, also get elevated priority compared to the volleyball system as well. So they've tweaked that a little bit as well. So you can apparently get online at the Huskers Athletic Fund ranking calculator and see where your ranking is. And you've got until February 11, 2027 to solidify your ranking there. The reaction, I mean, you can probably expect it. I bounced around Reddit a little bit today. A lot of frustration with some current season ticket holders. Just with this two-step seat selection mechanics, not even as much as the ticket prices themselves. The Huskers Athletic Fund selection order operates on a 16-tier annual donation hierarchy. I gave you a few of them there, but those higher ones pick first regardless of tenure. Wherever you're at, you have season tickets for a year or you're brand new this year, the new donor accounts on the request list at higher contribution brackets will select seats before the longtime lower season ticket holders if they're not giving us as much money than that. And there's some who are frustrated with that situation. Now, current season ticket holders can purchase up to 16 seats during their selection window. Non-season ticket holders on the request list can buy up to 8 seats. So that's one advantage that current season ticket holders have. Although 16, that's a lot of seats there. But there also are some who are saying, well, look, this is... You're going to have businesses, you're going to have corporate entities buying these up, or donors who represent corporate entities. Then they're just going to give them to clients and... or have a scalping situation there with that. So some have said that. It's just kind of going through some of the reaction that I saw. So that's what we got. You can check it out. They've got a whole... I've got this whole map I've got on our sheet here. And you can check it out now at the university. Those cheapest levels... if you're wondering about those are, if you see the map there, the blue ones, they're at the, do you see the, are you looking at this, Steve?
12: I am, yeah, North
16: up,
12: Stadium.
16: That's up in the North Stadium, yep. The very top of the North, like under the existing video screen.
12: Yes.
16: Move down to the middle section, that's $399. Again, those are with no contributions, though. I mean... what, how many, 6 home games a year times $300, $50 a game?
12: Yeah.
16: For the cheapest level? It's pretty good.
12: Not horrible.
16: That's pretty good. I wonder, yeah. But they only have 5,000 of them, and so I don't know if they have to go to a lottery or what they'll do to get those. I probably asked Tyler about that. I don't remember the exact procedure for that, so maybe they can get back to us and clarify that one, or I'll take a look, and maybe when we talk about it tomorrow, we'll have the details on that. So... there you go. That is what the situation is going to be for season tickets. And I'm sure a lot more to come on that. But you got till February to get your place locked in. All right, moving on. Well, Johnny had this in the news. We won't spend a lot of time on this. But we got a city councilman challenging a former state legislator and a former tax commissioner to a debate. You've got Brody Weber, who had this press conference, and he asked Tony Fulton to debate him on the issues that are in front of the voters when it comes to term limits, when it comes to the length, how many consecutive mayoral limits there are, if you do change the situation with elections, moving them from the spring to the fall, how do you deal with the existing terms that are coming up as well, and the extraterritorial jurisdiction questions? You're very familiar with these by now. I hope Tony Fulton does it. I'd actually like to hear a debate on this. Well, we're in this world of, and yes, the good government Lincoln, or apparently these commercials, which I guess are paid for by County Commissioner Matt Schulte, they're trying to unseat the Dan Osborne is a Democrat ads in terms of catchy songs.
12: Right.
16: We've gone show tunes with this one, and it's pretty catchy.
12: Oh, yeah.
16: Although I would, again, the one thing I would warn them on that one, it's kind of hard to remember the numbers at the end when you sing it.
12: Yes, it is.
16: A little bit.
12: Yep.
16: So.
12: Earworm.
16: Yep. All right. I want to get this last one in, so let's fire up, get one more. I'll look to get some, rain tonight. Heaviest bands hitting Lincoln during the Thursday morning rush hour, but maybe the story is freeze watch already posted for western Nebraska in the panhandle Thursday, and then central and eastern could see light freeze and frost Friday night into Saturday morning. Could have lows between 28 and 34 degrees. Wind chills bottoming out in the 20s?
12: Whoa.
16: And Lincoln Water System, reminder, exposed garden hoses, undrained lawn irrigation, backflow devices. That's the biggest issue with these, so make sure you disconnect those, cover up those backflow devices, those sorts of things. Very important. And also, homeowners, don't use open flames or high heat devices to froth those and frozen outdoor lines as well. There you go. Winter is here. All right, we'll take a break. Sports, Fantasy Huskers, and then we're going to talk to Maggie Griffin after that on KLIN.
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1: From the Schaefer Sports Desk, this is KLIN Sports. Here's sports director Nate Rohr.
18: Oregon may be unsure who will be starting for them at quarterback as the Ducks get ready to face Nebraska Saturday night in Eugene, but Oregon remains one of the top offenses in all of college football, ranking second in the Big Ten and 13th in the country in scoring offense. Nebraska safety Caleb Betting says this looks like a typical Oregon offense with explosive playmakers.
19: Explosive, extremely explosive. They got a lot of guys who can get down the field and do it in a hurry. So, and they get the ball to their guys a lot of different ways, whether quick screen game, different forms of counter. So just making sure we're sound at every single level.
18: To slow down those great playmakers, defensive tackle Owen Stoudemire says the Huskers will have to focus on their details and be locked in on their defensive scheme.
20: Oregon's a great team. They got good players all around. They got playmakers. They themselves and their coaching staff, they know their strengths, and they work really well to those. I think it just comes down to us this week understanding what are our strengths and what do we do well, and keeping the process on us. Like I said, just looking within.
18: It's Nebraska and Oregon Saturday night in Eugene. Pregame coverage at 6 p.m. The kickoff at 10 here on KLIN and also Froggy 98. Also, the Nebraska Athletic Department announced ticket prices for the 2027 football season as the massive rebuild of Memorial Stadium kicks into high gear after this season. Face value for tickets will drop from a season ticket price of $420 to a season ticket price of $299. Of course, better seating locations will require a bigger donation. The Athletic Department's BigRedRebuild.com website says the all-in price, so that's face value of tickets plus donation, will drop for roughly 85% of the tickets in the stadium. You can see that seating map at KLIN.com. Meanwhile, the Nebraska volleyball team is on their way to the Chicago metro area as the top-ranked Huskers will take on Northwestern, the Wildcats winless in the Big Ten so far this year. Pregame coverage at 6, first serve at 7 tomorrow night here on KLIN and also B107.3. The Major League Baseball playoffs resume tonight with Game 3 of the NLCS. The Dodgers hosting the Brewers. Milwaukee leads that series 2-0. Stick around for Sports Nightly tonight. They'll chat with Brett Maher and Ja'Cory Barney Jr. right here on the Voice of Lincoln, 1400 and 99.3 KLIN.
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16: Time for another Fantasy Huskers Keyword. 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Your word this afternoon is coast. C-O-A-S-T is in the West Coast. Text that into the Hunt Irrigation text line. You'll be entered into having the chance to be today's picker for Fantasy Huskers, the 6th overall pick, where you'll face the question, when in the game will Oregon have its last turnover of the game? Or I guess only turnover of the game. And no turnovers off the board. Yankee Hill Doug was finally the bad guy this morning. Just kidding, Yankee Hill Doug. He took no turnovers for Oregon during the game. Let's hope that's not true. No offense, Yankee Hill Doug. But other picks, Scott says fourth quarter with 12 minutes left. James says fourth quarter with 7:43. Richard
0: says third quarter with 10-10, and Doug says third quarter with 1 minute remaining. So those are your picks so far. We got five of them down. We've got five of them to go the rest of the week, one every morning, one every afternoon. The person who's closest is going to pick up a pair of gift certificates, one to Rubidoux, one to University of Nebraska Bookstore, $50 each. And it's all brought to you by Nebraska Sign Company. All right, we are going to talk about a item on the ballot you maybe haven't heard as much about as some of the other ones. The N4VB facility that will be on the ballot. We're going to talk to executive director for the nonprofit, Maggie, and former Husker volleyball player, Maggie Griffin. So Maggie's coming up next right here on KLIN.
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22: 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Shot is blocked! 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

0: You're listening to Drive Time Lincoln with Jack Mitchell. Reach out on the Hunt Irrigation text line at 402-479-1400 to be a part of the show. 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
1: Cloudy skies with some scattered light rain showers are possible as we head through your Wednesday evening here in Lincoln, with fairly steady temperatures in the middle 50s. Overnight tonight, rain will become more widespread across the area, with areas of moderate to maybe even heavy rain at times possible through your Thursday morning. We'll see rain come to an end in the Thursday afternoon with cold and blustery conditions across the area. From the 1011 Severe Weather Center, I'm meteorologist Bill Rentschler.
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2: Wrapping up our traffic reports, we do have one new slow spot. Thanks to Lisa for calling in. 14th and Old Cheney Road, an accident. Do watch for slowdowns in that area. South 14th, Warlick Boulevard, and Old Cheney Road. We do have several construction projects. Use caution as you move through and around. Keep in mind work on Cornhusker, 35th to Russell. East and westbound lane closure for paving repairs. Also, keep in mind as we get into harvest season, do watch for wildlife throughout the region as harvest activity can move wildlife around. Make sure the headlights are on. Keeping you moving with Time Saver Traffic, I'm Chris Lofgren.
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3: Welcome back to Drive Time Lincoln on a Wednesday afternoon, October 14th, 2026. Glad to have you back with us. Well, our next guest, I'm excited to have in here just to cast a little bit more light on, honestly, one of the things that will be on the ballot that has probably gotten the least conversation, or it's had the least commercials running in between this show about it of anything else, but one that I think could really significantly impact the city of Lincoln. So joining us right now, former Husker volleyball national champion, founder of Volleyball Club Nebraska, Maggie Griffin. Maggie, welcome in. How are you doing today?
4: Thanks. I'm doing great.
3: So Maggie not only played volleyball, of course, for Nebraska in 2006, now serving as executive director for the nonprofit Nebraska for Volleyball, AKA N4VB. And so they're spearheading this youth volleyball complex in North Lincoln that will be on the ballot. Lincoln voters, according to state law, get to decide whether or not to approve basically a state turnback tax as a financing mechanism for the facility coming up this fall. And so Maggie is going to talk a little bit about that. Let's start with this, Maggie, because I know a little bit about sort of the scarcity of volleyball space in Nebraska. My daughter is now 16, but when she was younger, she, you know, played basically recreational volleyball, you know, not at a super competitive level. But even then, it was hard to have space. And in fact, they had to limit the amount. They had girls who wanted to play who then just couldn't at that point with some of the clubs and the educational programs as well. Can you help people who may not be enmeshed in that world just kind of understand how severe the court shortage is right now for kids in Lincoln who want to play?
4: Yeah, so there's obviously a few facilities that are multi-sport facilities, which are great, but with youth sports in general are just so popular, and I think more and more kids are getting involved, which is great. We want kids to be active and to be not, you know, at home on their phones and isolated, and so I think any youth sports is phenomenal. So we're just finding that the growth of youth sports in general is just causing less and less opportunity. And so we're really just have set out on this mission of how do we create more opportunities. And again, in Nebraska, young girls grow up, they watch the Huskers nonstop. They watch a football stadium match with 93,000 people. And they grow up and they say, I want to do that. I want to try that. And

0: best when you played and before, but just kind of the front and centerness of it all right now. That 16-year-old I have is a super fan, and she's not the only one I know. I can't imagine how many girls who are in elementary school age, you know, are going to want to play volleyball compared to even what might have wanted to in Lincoln 5, 10, 15, 20 years ago.
1: Yeah, absolutely. And again, I think it's just these kids have so much more access to these volleyball players, and not even just Nebraska, but across the country. Mm-hmm. These players are now somewhat celebrities. And so young girls grow up and those are their role models. Those are their idols. And now we have professional volleyball. So now You've got LOVB Nebraska, you've got MLV Supernovas in Omaha, you know, and so now that's even more so. Like, hey, these are professional volleyball players just on the street.
0: Yeah.
1: And so there's this aspiration of, you know, and it doesn't have to be an aspiration of, oh, I want to be a collegiate athlete or a professional. It's just sports are so good for young kids, and specifically too for girls, just building those life skills of, you know, dealing with failure, working with teammates, working with people you don't maybe even get along with. There's so many good things that come from sports and staying active.
0: Well, and it's a good point that you make too, because obviously you do the very competitive stuff, but this goes down and it affects, like I was saying, even the recreate, you know, girls who don't necessarily have any intent of playing, maybe even in high school or college at all.
1: Yeah.
0: And it's affecting them.
1: I think for me, when I walk in the gym and I see kids that come to the gym early and they are just having so much fun with no structure, no adult intervention, and they are just, when I see kids playing volleyball, and it could be just peppering or playing over the net, nothing makes me happier, because it's just a pure, that's where it starts. It's a pure love for the sport. It's fun. They're active. They're like, hey, you know, I see the Huskers do this, I can do it too. And so I think for us, it's just trying to grow the game and grow more opportunities to allow kids to be able to do that.
0: You talked a little bit about kind of the multi-sport courts, but you know, I'm wondering how much does having what this would be like a dedicated multi-court hub sort of change what it looks like in terms of scheduling and access, which I know you're super familiar with, compared to, I don't know, high school, elementary school gyms, wherever else that the other facilities that they end up using. What kind of a difference would a facility like this make?
1: Yeah, I think it just puts volleyball at the forefront. Whereas, you know, we're not having to take nets down and set them up and do this and, you know, shift everything around. It creates a permanent home where kids can come in and they have access to volleyball all the time.
0: Yeah.
1: And so it just provides more opportunities. And also, you know, it does open up those other multi-sport facilities to have more access for other sports like basketball or, you know, whatever that looks like too. So that's also opening more doors kids too. So, you know, it really is a win-win in just getting kids more access and more court space. And so, you know, I'm excited just to kind of continue to grow the game. And yeah, of course, the majority of that is for young girls, but that could also be boys volleyball.
0: Sure.
1: That could also be adult volleyball. I have so many friends that still play adult volleyball well into their 20s and 30s. And people here just love volleyball. And so providing a home where that is the number one goal for the facility for me, I think, is just you travel all over the country and there's places, you know, I grew up in the suburbs of Chicago and there were multiple volleyball dedicated facilities. And you go to Des Moines, Sioux Falls, Kansas City, there's multiple. And we don't even have that here. And
0: so Lincoln, right?
1: Yeah. Like, yeah.
0: Right? Yeah.
1: And so just really trying to continue to push the envelope for that.
0: So having been doing, you know, talk radio for 20 years, I know the first question that a lot of people will have right away, and it is, what's it going to cost? What's it going to cost me? What are the tax dollars? What's that situation look like? It's a turnback tax. It's a state creative, essentially incentive for development. The state gave it the thumbs up. The city does. But explain to listeners, because I'm sure you've had a lot of people ask you, how does this work? What does this mean in terms of the financing of this?
1: Yeah, so the Sports Arena Facility Financing Assistance Act is the mechanism that allows for us to be able to, again, we did our first application. We got a temporary approval from that five-member panel. So now it's on the ballot. Since it is privately owned by a nonprofit, it's not owned and operated by the city. That's why it's on the ballot. But it allows for up to 70% of new state sales tax generated within 600 yards. So that's the key piece. It has to be new state sales tax. So it can't be already existing when we basically are in that location. And again, it does not raise taxes. So it's not an increase. It's not a separate line item. It's diverting state sales tax back to basically our city. So again, that's, you know, taxes. I know it's always a hot topic as soon as you see that. And that's where we're really trying to educate voters that it is not increasing your taxes. It's taking, again, with the facility, the whole mechanism, the goal or the idea is that we're going to promote a ton of growth around that facility, because facilities like this bring a lot of visitors and a lot

0: of traffic and a lot of people eating at restaurants and staying in hotels. And so anything that's considered new would be, we'd be able to capture 70% of that. So it's a win-win for the city of Lincoln and for the people of Lincoln to get people to come here and just help with, obviously it's a massive economic impact.
1: And I want to highlight what you said. It's the state sales taxes too. It's not even necessarily correct, the city's portion of the sales tax. And so it's kind of an opportunity, right, that the state's afforded this facility. And not, I mean, this is another thing altogether, but not every place got it, you know, not every place that wanted this got it. And so it was, it's one where that's where the, where those, and again, it's new. Well, look, like, look, and my son played basketball up through high school. And what's the first stop? You parents who are sports parents know. First stop, as soon as you leave any of those facilities, is what? I'm hungry, right?
0: Yeah.
1: I mean, and like, so you talk about what I assume what you guys expect to kind of sprout up around here, but you start to have cars full of parents and kids coming in there every day and scads of them every weekend, you're going to get new businesses in there. And I'm sure that's the expectation you guys have.
0: Absolutely. There's definitely some people kind of waiting in the wings with the hopes that this passes. And again, they want to put their businesses right around it because they know the traffic it will generate. And that's a great part of town too. It's North 27th, just south of North Star High School. So it's about 30th and Folkways. Great part of town for this to be at too, as well with, you know, the scholarships we're looking to offer for kids, the different opportunities, the low and free programming that we want to offer. And just also parents have access to go. Starbucks isn't far. Panera is not far. Chick-fil-A, walking distance. Mm-hmm. It's a great spot for a facility like this to have access for other things.
1: Yeah, those 3-hour, 4-hour breaks between games and matches. There's a lot of parents who have been there. Together, you drop the kid off an hour and a half before the game. You're like, all right, I got to go check out this town that we're in. But it's a huge thing. And I got to think it would have huge economic impact. Let's talk more about the nonprofit itself. And you kind of touched on it a little bit, but N4VB, just talk more generally about what that is. Is it a nonprofit basically formed for the sake of this facility? Is there more to it? Tell me about that.
0: Yeah. So really, I mean, as I've kind of been involved in youth volleyball over the last 16 years, pretty much, you know, just trying to get creative and finding new ways to create more opportunity, create more space. You know, I think something I really admire, I spoke yesterday at Rotary and I was talking about John Cook and him being my coach. And I think something I really admire about John is he always pushed the envelope. It was always, what can we do to grow the game? What can we do? He pushed a ton for extra media coverage. You know, not a lot of people knew that. He was the one really pushing for additional matches to be on TV.
1: And on radio. We have stories here, actually. We've had discussions with him here pretty significantly, and he pushed for it.
0: Yeah, I mean, the stadium match, that was all John. And so I think I took a lot of that and just, you know, now being a young business person and kind of taking some of that of what can we do to continue to grow the game and think outside the box. And so with this nonprofit, you know, it's, part of it was the facility piece of how do we get a facility? How do we make that happen for the community? But also how do we continue to make this sport affordable? Because costs do continue to go up, especially as you start to see tournament costs nationally go up. It's just the barrier to entry is higher and higher. And so I never want a kid to not be able to play volleyball because of the costs.
1: Yeah.
0: And so that's been a huge piece of it and trying to get creative of how do we create something that can really help with that piece and just give more access and create more opportunities.
1: And so what's kind of like this hybrid model going to look, because it will be used, I assume, too, for, you know, kind of an elite training center too, but also kind of a neighborhood thing. How do you do both at the same time?
0: Yeah, it will just depend on the time of the year and just trying to create different programming. We've been trying to coordinate with a bunch of different groups of how do we do some after school programming? How do we do some summer open gym times? What does that look like? So it really just will depend on the time of the year and what the needs are. But obviously we'll have tenants in the building to help pay for the operating expenses.
1: Okay, that's what I was wondering. Yeah.
0: Yeah, absolutely. So a couple different tenants to come in and rent court space and hopefully offer more court space than what's currently available. I know there's just, you know, again, there's some bigger volleyball groups, there's some smaller volleyball groups that are just always looking for court space. And again, potentially adding some more options that are low cost or free programming for kids who just have never been able to get involved. And so it'll just kind of be dependent on the time of the year of what we can offer with some after school programming. You know, the facility, we kind of have it lined up to have a classroom space. We'll have ample space for kids to just be kids and hang out if they're not practicing, you know, if it's after school and they have their homework or whatever it looks like, or parents table space for them to bring their computer and work, and, you know, while their kids are in practice or things like that. But really just want to get creative with how could we continue to offer tournaments? How can we offer camps? How can we offer after school programs for just kids across the community, and then continue to supplement with already existing programming to kind of, you know, obviously help pay the bills and make sure this thing runs and that works.
1: Gives, I guess, a wide, you know, a wide group of people access to it then too, you know, and I don't know, it could be private volleyball leagues, could be other clubs, I suppose, could be, you know, Parks and Rec or whatever. I don't, you know, I don't know what it is, but that's the idea, right?
0: Yep,
1: is
0: absolutely. That
1: it, and then I'm going to guess it's going to be, you know, it's going to be used a lot. Like the calendar, ideally, I suppose, is very tight, you know, all day, all night, most of the time.
0: Yeah. Yeah. I mean, I think, you know, obviously there's traditional prime times right now for volleyball, but again, it's just continuing to offer different opportunities if it's open gym, where I think one of the most important things with young kids is unstructured adult, no adults intervening, letting them just be kids and playing. I think things like that are super important for kids that just love the sport and want to come in and have fun. But, you know, could it be a little bit of boys volleyball? Could it be some adult volleyball? You know, I think just different ways to get people involved and growing the game in different ways is what's important for us.
1: And I guess that maybe that'll be the question some people have will just say, well, yeah, but why go through this mechanism? Some of the other places in town are, you know, either completely government owned or completely private. Why kind of this method for this facility?
0: Yeah. You know, I've explored a bunch of different avenues over the last 4 or 5 years of just, hey, what are some different ways that we could get creative to find something? You know, I've looked at warehouse space, and, you know, then you have to get really specific with column spacing and, and ceiling heights. We've looked at buying a building and raising the roof, literally raising the roof. So, you know, it's just, and again, some cities have more opportunities to do that stuff. And unfortunately, just over the last however many years here in Lincoln, I haven't found the perfect solution. And so that's where we've kind of just continued to go down different paths until we find a dead end. And, you know, with this path, we thought it was a dead end, and then here we got approval. And so it's been really exciting to just continue to explore that. And also, hopefully, you know, we realized we were one of only two projects that passed, but our hope is that this passes and it goes so well, and we can hopefully be kind of the group that opens the doors for more of these to get approval down the road, just because it can be impactful for the city and for, you know, what it can do, depending on what that looks like. So that's a hope for us as well. And
1: yeah, I mean, this is my own commentary, completely separate, but I followed that, you know, when they were making the decision, and some of them, they said no to it. Why? You know, I don't, you know, I wonder. And Lincoln obviously was fortunate for there. And the other thing is, you've had, you know, some good partners. You mentioned John Cook. I know he's been supportive. The city obviously has said yes to kind of having to partnering with you through this. Tell me about sort of that process in the last couple of years as you went from concept to selling people on it and getting some people who are on your side on it.
0: Yeah. I mean, I think just, you know, just meeting people throughout the community that have been passionate about volleyball and want to be part of it. Ann Post is someone, she's been with us pretty much since the beginning, and she has been phenomenal just with her legal counsel. And just, again, she's got young kiddos and none of them play volleyball, but she loves volleyball. And so it's been really fun having her on our team. And Jeff Week, you know, he had really helped a ton with us on this project and just getting it over the finish line as well. From the beginning, he's kind of helped me, you know, at the beginning of it. And, you know, just, again, trying to find people who are passionate about volleyball and want to be supportive. So that, for me, that's just been, it's not always the hardest thing to find here in Lincoln.
1: Yeah. Good. It's good. Yeah. So I assume it's pretty, I haven't looked at the sample ballot yet, but I assume it's basically a yes to go forward with the project. Is that correct?
0: Yeah, but we're just telling people vote for and for VB.
1: Vote for. Yes. I guess it'd be for versus against.
0: It's pretty long on the ballot, but it is the first initiative listed there. So it's pretty wordy, but yes, voting for.
1: What is, and now just kind of your role as, you know, what you do with VC Nebraska, I'm just kind of curious about how, you know, how popular this is, how it's looked different. I think it was back in 2010 you started with this, I recall. So how has the face of what you're doing with a club like this changed over the last 16 years?
0: Yeah, I mean, when I first started VCN, I was 24, and I was also the volunteer assistant in Nebraska. Yeah. And back then a volunteer meant a volunteer where you made $0.
1: A lot of things. Yeah.
0: Yeah. I was telling somebody, I think it was Ant Post actually the other day. I was like, man, when I was a volunteer assistant, I'd get really excited when we go on road trips. Cause I'm like, man, I'm getting free meals, breakfast, lunch, right, and dinner on a $0 salary. So, you know, I kind of took that path. John said, hey, you got to either go college or club. You can't really do both anymore. And so I just really had a passion for working with younger kids and, again, being creative and entrepreneurial. I never thought this would be the spot I'm in, but I just love volleyball. And again, the people of Nebraska, that is what makes this place so special. They are so supportive of volleyball. They are so supportive of anything that has to do with volleyball. And just, yeah. I can't say enough about how much I just love this community. And I think that's why I've been here for the last however many years. And they're just always willing to ask, how can I help or how can I support? Or, you know, and this is just something that really started out as a tiny little pipe dream and has created this. This is my, you know, full-time job, my career now. And I really do love it. So it's really cool to be able to continue to offer opportunities. And also just, you know, we've got a full-time staff of 5 people and 100 plus coaches that we employ. And for me, that's really cool too, because I see the passion they have for volleyball and getting to work with a number of kids across the state and across Lincoln it's just been really fun. So I never imagined this would be the spot I'm in, but it's been a lot of fun.
1: Because you're from the Chicago area, right? Yeah. Yeah. And stuck around.
0: Yeah, I did. I left
1: maybe
0: for a couple years.
1: And came back. Yeah. Yeah. Well, you went and traveled and played, right?
0: Yes,
1: yeah.
0: I did. Yeah.
1: Where all did you go?
0: So I told this story yesterday. I gave my senior speech at the Cornhusker, and I gave a little plug in my speech because I was a finance major. I gave a little plug about like needing a job, and I actually got a few job interviews from that. And so I moved back home and worked for Smith Barney for 4 months. And then Nancy Metcalf actually reached out. She said, hey, this team in Puerto Rico needs a setter. Do you want to go? Yeah. So I quit my job on a Friday, flew to Puerto Rico on Saturday. I was down there for 4 or 5 months, and then I played overseas in Europe for 2 years after that. And then I came back to Lincoln.
1: And then came back.
0: I did.
1: There you go.
0: Yeah.
1: The opposite of brain drain. We very much like that. Brain refill, I guess. I'm not sure I'd be remiss if I didn't ask you now with Nebraska volleyball, just coming off yet another sweep, this time against Wisconsin. It's like, well, maybe this is the time they really get pushed a little bit. I don't know if that happened. What are you seeing from them this year?
0: Yeah, it's so fun. First of all, it's so fun to watch Danny coach. I mean, we played together, and I'm so impressed with just, she takes so many risks, which I think is just incredible for her being such a young coach. She takes risk, and I feel like it pays off with, you know, not having transfers the last 2 years. Incredible. And people ask me every year, they're like, do you think we're going to win it this year? And I think from the spectator view, I think people don't realize it is so hard to win a national championship. It is not just about being the best team. It's about timing. It's about the road, the path that you get. It's about being healthy. It's about clicking at the right time. Like, there are so many things that go into it, and it's never just about, oh yeah, you're the best team in the country that mm-hmm. this year. There's so many variables. And so to get everything to line up at the right time, man, but the senior class is really special. I think Bergen Riley is maybe one of my favorite setters I've ever seen play the sport. Wow. Just with her persona and the way she conducts herself, and just a really talented team. So I'm rooting so hard for them. I want them to win. I want the senior class to win a national championship so badly.
1: Yeah. Without a doubt.
0: So I'm cheering hard, and you know, I think they're looking really good, but you just cross your fingers and hope for the best.
1: Yeah, it's crazy. You know, they've lost since Danny got here. They've lost, I don't know, like 11 sets total, one match, not lost at home at all.
0: Yeah,
1: and still probably everybody comes up and says what you just said is this the year you're going to win the championship?
0: Yeah.
1: And it's a ton of success, but there's still kind of that pressure, and they've navigated incredibly well this mm-hmm. year throughout the whole thing.
0: Yeah.
1: Well, it's been a pleasure to talk to you, Maggie. I really enjoyed it, and hopefully maybe down the road, see how the vote goes, and maybe we can talk a little bit about this facility as it gets going, because I suppose there's a lot of work to get going if it's a yes on this thing.
0: Yeah, if we get a yes, then that's where the hard work starts. So
1: yeah, absolutely. All right, well, very good. That is former Husker and founder of VCN, Maggie Griffin, talking a little bit about this ballot issue and 4VB and the new facility associated with this. It'll be on the November ballot. That's it for us today. We are out of here tomorrow morning, Thursday morning, Ticket Thursday. We're giving away tickets to first Husker basketball game, regular season of the year. They're playing Lemoyne, not Des Moines, but it's French for Des Moines, and they'll be playing them at Pinnacle Bank Arena. We'll have tickets for you at 7:10 tomorrow, plus Voice of the Huskers, Kyle Crooks, Morning Drive, all the good stuff. See you bright and early tomorrow. KLIN.
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1: Cloudy skies with some scattered light rain showers are possible as we head through your Wednesday evening here in Lincoln, with fairly steady temperatures in the middle 50s. Overnight tonight, rain will become more widespread across the area, with areas of moderate to maybe even heavy rain at times possible through your Thursday morning. We'll see rain come to an end into Thursday afternoon with cold and blustery conditions across the area. From the 1011 Severe Weather Center, I'm meteorologist Bill Rentschler.
0: From the Momo Pizzeria and Ristorante Studios, we are the voice of Lincoln. KLIN Lincoln. 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
2: Day. I'm Lisa Lacerra, Fox News. President Trump now on his way to Montana after a campaign stop in Arizona.
3: With early voting underway, President Trump told supporters in Bullhead City, Arizona, to pretend he's on the ballot.
4: And you know, in a certain way, I am on the ballot. You don't have to pretend, because if we lose, we can lose all of the no tax on tips and no tax on Social Security for our great seniors, no tax on overtime.
3: The president won Arizona in 2024 by more than 5 points, but the state has a Democratic governor running for re-election.
2: Fox's Jared Halpern at the White House. The president easily won Montana 2 years ago, but the three-candidate Senate race has narrowed for the Republican. The latest Fox News poll finds the economy top of mind for voters, who are signaling more support for Democrats than Republicans ahead of the midterms.
5: The Fox poll finds two-thirds of voters are dissatisfied with the direction of the country, and a little more than a quarter think the economy is good or fair. Just under half say their finances are worse than they were 2 years ago, and 6 in 10 voters say the cost of living is the top economic issue.
2: Fox's Jessica Rosenthal. The poll finds President Trump's approval rating at a new low of 36%, and on issues, the president is underwater on every issue except the border. Subpoenas issued to multiple family members of Minnesota Congresswoman Ilhan Omar. She's the subject of 2 federal investigations.
6: Homeland Security agents and DOJ investigators are looking at whether Ilhan Omar's declared age on applications to come to the United States and later to become a U.S. citizen are inaccurate. She came to the United States in 1995 and became a citizen 5 years later in 2000. Authorities are looking at potential immigration fraud over a period of years, and they're specifically looking at paperwork connected to her father's application, which ultimately helped get her into the United States.
2: Fox's David Spund. 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
2: Cloudy skies with some scattered light rain showers are possible as we head through your Wednesday evening here in Lincoln, with fairly steady temperatures in the middle 50s. Overnight tonight, rain will become more widespread across the area, with areas of moderate to maybe even heavy rain at times possible through your Thursday morning. We'll see rain come to an end into Thursday afternoon with cold and blustery conditions across the area. From the 1011 Severe Weather Center, I'm meteorologist Bill Rentschler.
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4: Wilson heels at his own 40. Snap to him, step to his left. End over end punt into the wind. This will land at the 2, pop in the air, and it's caught. The one thrown back at the 1 yard line. About as perfect as it possibly gets. 44 yards on the punt. Tremendous coverage. It's Jeremiah Charles wearing that 61 on special teams, going downfield and perhaps making the play of the day. Three receivers right, single back left is Mosey, tight end flex right is Lindenmeyer. Bonner motions right to left, on a keep, out in front, here's Calandria, cuts right, breaks an ankle tackle, now angles to the far right, 20, 15, 10, 5, he's all the way, touchdown!
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5: Welcome in. Another week of the Nebraska Football Coaches Show. Kyle Crooks here in studio, as this show will talk a lot of special teams. Brett Maher is here in studio with us. We'll also have Ja'Cory Barney in the final segment as part of the Woodhouse Cornhusker conversation. So we'll talk a little bit of offense in the final segment as Jessica Cootie joins the show as well. So as promised, we have a lot to talk about, a lot of special teams and third phase of the game, but it's very important, especially the details in conference play. So we welcome in Brett Maher in the studio. Coach, how you doing?
6: Yeah, doing well. Thanks for having me.
5: So this week in preparation, as you guys get ready to go on the road, how's the week gone so far, I guess?
6: Yeah, it's been good. These conference games, going into a hostile environment, trying to really hone in on just being simple, but also very detailed for our guys. So once we get in the noise, we get in that environment, they can play clear, play flat, play fast, and that's the objective going into Saturday, and we're well on our way, I think, as we sit here on Wednesday.
5: I know the offense practices with noise, but the overall operation, I mean, you guys also have to deal with it too, in terms of making sure that the snap, the hold, it's all clean and nobody's jumping. How much do you guys factor in crowd noise with special teams, especially on that field goal unit?
6: Yeah, I think on the field goal unit, that definitely comes into play. You get high pressure situations where the crowd is involved. The other phases, I would say not as much, but definitely on that unit, that's something that that we work on throughout the week, work on crowd noise, work on feeling that, trying to feel in that environment, feel that energy, and making sure that the operation, the battery is clean through all that.
5: You know, it's probably the hardest part to simulate for you guys is simulating pressure. Mm-hmm. It could be a lonely existence, as you know, kicker, punter, all of it, long snapper. Most times, especially if you're a long snapper, if you don't hear that name, it means you're doing a good job. And when you do, it means that something went wrong, right? But how do you try and simulate situations that tend to only arise on game day?
6: Yeah, that's a great question. The best way that I go about doing it, I think, is just really dialing in on winning singular moments. And once you get in the habit of winning moments, whether you think they're big or small, or they're big or small to the outside world, once you get into those moments that do kind of flip games, mm-hmm. Towards the end of games, game winners, all of those things, they just become moments in themselves as well. Now, I'm also not naive enough to think that every kick has the same consequence to it. But I do think if you can master that process of winning moments throughout the day, even off the football field, winning your preparation moments, winning your mental prep moments, and winning singular moments that can turn into just another singular moment for you to go win.
5: How did you think you handled pressure during your playing days? Because you punted here, you kicked here, you dealt with the wind at Memorial Stadium, and the pressure is not higher than an NFL kicker. I mean, that's, like we mentioned, it could be a lonely existence, could be a fun existence. How did you deal with the pressure during your career?
6: Yeah, it can definitely be both. You're right. It can be fun and lonely. You know, I think in our world, well, first, how did I deal with it? I think I got better with experience and better over time. The more times you're in those situations, the better you're going to handle them, the more equipped you're going to be for the next situation. So I think there's always an element of growth to all of this, especially when you're dealing with kids at the college level. So just continuing to get better at that. And, you know, as you said, two things can be true. It can be really hard and really fun and really lonely all at the same time.
5: How much, we're talking with Brett Maher, chatting special teams here on the Nebraska Football Coaches Show, you know, whether it's Kyle, John, Michael, Archie, when you almost got to play a role of therapist in kind of what you do. And I know you have one on staff, sports psychologist, and I'm sure he helps with that. But the thought of, hey, when things don't go your way, put your arm around him and say, hey, man, I've been there. Don't listen to it. We're on to the next kick.
6: Yeah. First of all, Dr. Cooper's fantastic at what he does. I wouldn't necessarily use the word therapist. I would say that I would try to empower them into belief that I have into them for them to feel that in themselves. Our room is very, very talented. We put a lot of really good stuff on film individually last year and this year. And as a group, you know, I think we're trending in a good direction. But it is hard sometimes when there's a lot of outside noise that you're dealing with, a lot of messages, a lot of stuff that doesn't pertain to what your day-to-day process is of, again, going back to winning singular moments. And I don't think what I think that I can provide to them is experiences that I've been through. I've been through all of it, the highs, the lows, the goods, the bads, the loneliness, the triumphs. So to be able to provide that to those guys, I think I can be a good sounding board for them. But the best thing I can do for them is express to them how much I believe in them and tell them and show them why. Because there's proof all over that these guys are really good. So that's my job to continue to push that out of them, get that out of them, and squeeze that out of them.
5: How much adjusting did it take in your role? Now, you've been here for a bit, and you had a different role last year, but this year, being the co-special teams coordinator with Nick, how have you guys worked together, and what have been some of the drastic changes now in your role this year?
6: Yeah, some of the bigger changes, I would say, are just like time in the week. You know, everything happens so fast, and you feel like you have plenty of time to do this and this and this, and then at the end of it, you really got to figure out what's the most important. Where do I need to spend the majority of my time? Who do I need to pour into this week? Where are our chances going to be in a game? And how are we allocating practice time for those? Those are the biggest challenges, I think. And then just making sure that you're staying connected with everyone on the team, because what I do and what Nick and I do, we touch a lot of, you know, a lot of the people on the team. Mm-hmm. So to be able to stay connected with them, not just within my own specialist room, but within the running backs, receivers, defensive backs, safeties, linebackers, all of those guys that are helping us on with practice squad looks and that are in our two deep, trying to maintain relationships and hope and, you know, making sure that they know that I have their best interests at heart as well.
5: What are those conversations like perhaps in spring and fall camp of you go to position coaches and say, hey, man, I think this guy, or maybe they come to you, this guy can help you in your return unit, coverage unit. How do those conversations come about guys that are trying to prove themselves to, they want to be a big part of the defensive two deep, offensive two deep, but kind of always starts on special teams. So what are those back and forth like of, hey, I think this guy can help us, that guy can help us on our kick units?
6: Yeah, that's a fantastic question. The first part of it, I think, in spring is to make sure that they understand that I know they didn't necessarily come here to be a left guard on punt, right? Mm-hmm. Or a right tackle on punt, or a guard on kickoff or on kickoff return. So to understand that, but also to have them kind of see the, this is a way for you to showcase yourself to what you can do and earn a bigger role. And if you can get them to kind of buy into that, I think you can get a culturally a very good thing going on special teams. From a personnel perspective, having the coaches and the collaboration with the position coaches of saying, hey, this is what our general scheme is going to be. This is kind of what we're looking at for this specific position. Do you have that skill set in mind or someone in your room that fits that skill set? Mm-hmm. And then from there, trying to figure out like who are some guys are just, they just have a knack for making plays, being around the ball, feeling it. And, you know, maybe their measurables or their testing stuff isn't off the charts, but you turn on defense, there's always around the ball, you know, like we can find a spot for guys like that. But the collaboration with the other position coaches is a big part of what we do.
5: I look at a few guys that have really stood out, and you watch all the tapes, so you would know all the guys that do. And Quinn Clark, he's been in on a lot, right? And then Jeremiah Charles, correct me if I'm wrong, but he was wearing 61 last week. Was he the one that was down at the 1 yard line?
6: Because
5: that's
6: was.
5: How we called it.
6: Yep.
5: Jeremiah Charles has been huge on special teams. We all know he blocked a punt. They called it running into the punter, but he got a piece of it. I don't care what they say. But those two guys, I feel like have really flourished in their role on special teams.
6: Yeah, those two guys have certainly made some splash plays for us in the punt return unit and the punt unit. JJ Charles is all over the field for us on special teams. Quinn has really, really been a nice addition for us on our punt return, punt block unit. Mm-hmm. There's a ton of guys though that have, you know, that we've gotten a lot out of on all four phases that you know aren't going to block a kick for us, but have done an exceptional job. Our kickoff cover unit, we let one out here a couple weeks ago, but all in all, over the course of the season, all those guys have been absolutely flying down the field and really changing games for us.
5: I know early as you try to feel
6: over the course of the season, all those guys have been absolutely flying down the field and really changing games for us.
5: I know early as you try to feel things out in your new position and guys are, they have a bigger role on special teams, or maybe they haven't experienced that before. So with that comes some mistakes and some penalties early on. How'd you guys go about cleaning up some of the early penalties that you got on special teams?
6: Yeah, I think a lot of it was being in full speed game situations. You know, you can replicate as much as you can in practice, but once you get out onto the field and it's always just a different speed, has a different feel to it. And we got a lot of kids that at that time of the year hadn't played a ton of special teams. Mm-hmm. So letting them kind of learn and grow from those experiences, giving them the tools of, you know, where do you need to put your hands? Where do you need to like bail and let our returners make someone miss? Where do your eyes need to be to make sure that, you know, that stuff doesn't happen? And really kind of honing in on that and then making sure that, again, you've got guys on the field that are going to help you make plays and help the team win.
5: Yeah, and obviously it's a huge, important element of the game. And it, as you know, it amplifies. It gets under a magnifying glass here in Big Ten play because the difference comes in the details on special teams. We'll talk more with Brett Maher here coming up on the Nebraska Football Coaches Show, the Huskers Radio Network Broadcast Center. 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
1: 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Kyle Crooks and Brett Maher back on the Nebraska Football Coaches Show talking all things special teams. There's nobody that's more of an expert on campus in kicking. So we'll talk about some of the kickers and we'll talk about Archie on punting. But how would you just evaluate Kyle so far and where he's headed and where you want him to be?
2: Yeah, Kyle, for the start of the year, I think he would tell you as well would hope to have been cleaner through this point in the year. There's, you know, you can excuse away, I think, some of them. There's been, you know, 3 of 50 plus. One of them was, you know, not the best of operations. That ended up being a miss, and then you know, the miss last week, obviously, it's never a fun feeling when you miss a field goal in a conference game or a big game or a game at all in general. What I would say about Kyle is last year he had a great year. Mm-hmm. Fall camp, he was nails in fall camp. He continues to answer the bell in practice every single week, and I admire and appreciate his focus and his mindset for what he needs to do going forward. He's definitely not one to run and hide from this needs to be better. And he's also not one to run and hide from what it takes to make it better. Mm-hmm. Everyone in that room and him included knows that we need a little more production at that position at the moment. I think that Kyle is, he'll answer the bell like he always has.
1: You know, what are those conversations in pregame with, like, on Saturday when there's gusts of 35-mile-per-hour winds? You've kicked here, so nobody knows the wind patterns better than you at Memorial Stadium. When you guys try to judge, okay, this is what we're looking at in terms of the depths of our range going south, mm-hmm. right into the teeth of the wind. What's that back and forth like pregame?
2: Yeah, that's honestly one of the bigger challenges of putting guys in position to be successful is days like that. Cause there are times where you get into warmups and, there's just enough protection in the stadium where it may block a gust, may block some wind for a little bit, and you hit a ball and it cuts what you think is through the wind. And, mm-hmm. you know, it goes way farther than you think. You scoot back a couple yards. And now you catch a gust and you miss a ball by 5 yards, you know? So it's just kind of one of those things where the only thing that you can control is how the ball comes off your foot. So that's what we preach. And I try to put them in situations where, you know, maybe there, we call it a B ball. Maybe your B ball is still going to be okay. To where you don't have to absolutely flush one and get lucky with the wind to be able to make this kick. All that being said, the message on those days and really on every single day is, what are you in control of? And if that ball comes off your foot, that's going to give you the best chance to be successful, win, no wind, whatever that is. And then, you know, try to put them in situations as coaches to where they have to be really, really good, you know, to be successful, but they don't have to be absolutely perfect with some extracurriculars that need to fall your way.
1: And on the flip side, say you're kicking north and you got a big gust behind you. How much realistically, Brett, does that perhaps add to any kicker's range when you have that kind of help behind you?
2: Yeah, that adds a lot. It certainly can add a lot. There's some stuff in that stadium where it, you know, it's the flags up top and on the top of the stadium are blowing straight south to north. And then you feel down on the field and you feel some swirls. Mm-hmm. And there's some times where it kicks and you're going north and you feel like you got a swirly gust and you're actually kicking into it both ways. So, the stadium is just different that way, and it's pretty unique. I've seen and played in a lot of them, and that's as swirly of a place as, you know, I think there is out there, just with the open corners and the height changes from north to south and east to west, and it can get stuck in there and it can be challenging. But with all that being said, I do think if you hit your best ball in this stadium, you're going to end up being all right. All that kind of kicker talk and wind and throwing grass up and, you know, this, that, and the other. And there's not very many times where you need to give the goalposts away here, which is kind of a kicker's nightmare. You need to start a ball outside of the goalposts. That doesn't generally happen. And generally, if you hit a really, really clean ball, it's going to stay inside. It's going to stay inside the posts if you pick a solid start line.
1: We don't have enough grass fields nowadays for the old school thing. Those are the good old days. I remember growing up going to games in the old Giant Stadium. You want to talk about a swirling wind previous to MetLife, and I think it's similar. When you think of some of the NFL venues that were the toughest, like Chicago, probably up there.
2: Yeah, Chicago's tough. New England was tough. I think New England's easier now. I didn't play there when they enclosed that whole side, but they had that kind of corner open. I forget which end it was on, but now they've got the scoreboard there. That was tough. Philadelphia was tough. Washington was tough. I'm trying to think of some other ones that that stand. Cincinnati could be tough too. But it's, I mean, Midwest outdoor, you know, basically it's kind of Northeast with Midwest and outdoors is kind of the crux of it.
1: Anything outside of like LA.
2: That's right.
1: You're going to deal with, or if you're indoors and all that. Archie Wilson, I think he had his best game as a Husker. He had a 60-yard punt, which was huge. He was able to flip field position confidence-wise. I feel like he's in a pretty good spot.
2: Yeah, I do. Archie's been playing well for a couple weeks in a row now. He's been practicing really, really well, too, which I think is always a nice precursor to see what you're going to get. And he's been dialed into what he needs to do to help our team. And also our guys on the punt unit from a protection standpoint, our gunners on the outside. It's been J.J. Charles. It's been Jameer Khan. It's been Larry Tarver since Conman has been kind of in and out with defense and now, you know, had his injury on Saturday. And those guys have been, you know, they've been absolutely elite in all the stuff that we've asked them to do. And I expect that group to continue to flip field position for us and be really good.
1: Yeah. And when you look at the return game too, what do you look for? Let me ask you this, just outside of who your returners are, but when you go into the year and you want to evaluate, okay, who are our kick returners? Ja'Cory, of course, comes back and you can insert him into that role. But what do you look for, say, in a kick returner? What do you want in that position? And how much leeway do you give them in decision-making of, hey, let's wave that arm or, hey, let's be aggressive here?
2: Yeah, I think some of going back to what you look for, this is going to sound like common sense. You want someone that's big enough to break an arm tackle, fast enough to run away from people, and, you know, good with the ball in their hands. So what kind of, I think, led to wanting to look at Isaiah to do it was you watch him last year and on tunnel screens, like he would just catch it and he could run through the smoke and go score, you know, and that's kind of what a kickoff return is. You got to run through some arm tackles and you got to, you know, every once in a while you got to make a guy miss. So having him back there and having Ike back there, you know, two explosive guys, in terms of when you want to fair catch, when you want to take a shot, you know, I think it depends a little bit on what the scheme is for the week. Are they doing what you thought they were going to do? And do you think that you can expose that? And then also what's the situation in the game, right? Like how good is the offense absolutely rolling where we don't want to risk having a penalty, starting the ball at the 15-yard line? Are we okay with starting with it at the 22 instead of the 25? Mm-hmm. Like, what is the juice worth the squeeze kind of on that risk-reward piece of it? You know, I think that's been the phase for us where, you know, we've had a couple really, really near misses. You know, an arm here, an arm there, where we could add a couple out the gate here pretty, not easily because none of it's easy, but closer, I think, than people think. So, you know, we'll continue to push that moving forward, but I'm very pleased with the guys' attention to detail on that. I think we just need to finish plays just a touch more on that on that phase when we get a shot.
1: Chatting with Brett Maher, talking special teams here on the Nebraska Football Coaches Show. Dynamic kickoff in the NFL. Do you like that? Do you think it's something that could be brought here to the college game?
2: Yeah, you know, I actually do like it. I enjoy watching it, and I enjoy watching it. My fear was when they were doing all these changes a couple years ago that they were just trying to get rid of it, you know? And what it's turned into is you're actually getting more of it. And I think I don't know the injury data. It seems

0: Great job with that. Really, really good with getting hang time on kicks, and allowing us to use our speed to go cover. You know, and again, he's been practicing really well, continues to kick well, continues to, you know, work on every once in a while, like just driving one out and not worrying about hitting it so high because he's got a ton of leg speed. So continuing to dial that in. And you saw that hitting a touchback, the first one of the game, you know, going into the win last week where, you know, he's starting to get more comfortable with just kind of cutting it loose and knowing that his guys are going to cover it, and even if he misses direction just a little bit.
1: Yeah, I remember calling it and I said, I didn't expect that. And the thing went right through the end zone. So he's got a lot of, like you said, leg speed. 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Final segment with Brett Maher. We wrap it up with him. Talk special teams. Ja'Cory Barney coming up in the final segment here on the show.
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1: 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And that is a great transition as we have Brett Maher in studio on the Nebraska Football Coaches Show, chatting special teams to bring you back not too far back in time to one of the great moments in Brett's Nebraska career. 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
2: Out of the hold of Austin Cassidy, P.J. Mangieri to snap it back. Into the wind here at Memorial Stadium. Snap down. Maher's kick sailing towards the uprights. And the kick is good. And how about that? Start for Brett Maher, a 50-yarder in his first game as the full-time kicker. Nebraska takes a 10-0 lead.
1: You remember that game? 50-yarder, first game, full-time kicker?
3: I do. I do remember that game, yes, very well. And it does feel like a long time ago.
1: It does. Into the wind. And when you think about like Alex Henry and his influence on you here at Nebraska, like how important was it to have a role model for you in that spot?
3: Yeah, that whole room, and Alex, no exception to it. But just the names that I got to play with there, Alex and Audie, PJ, John Damkroger, Jake Wesch was there before I left, TJ O'Leary, Dan Titchener. They're just the guys. Guys, did I say Audie? Audie Canal.
1: Yep.
3: Just guys that I am still in touch with right now, and really, really shaped who I was going to become as a player because I got to see how they worked. I got to see them be really, really good, and it was just cool. We had a cool pride about being a specialist at the University of Nebraska, what that meant, how we could change games, how we could impact games, how we could be in leadership roles on the team. And how we could have a heck of a lot of fun doing it. So that was really cool. That was a cool memory to bring back.
1: How much, what was the importance for you to stay connected to this place? Even when you were playing in the NFL, I mean, you're a Nebraska guy through and through, and then a chance to come back. And like, how special is this when you think about it, about, hey, I get a chance to impact Huskers and make my true mark in this place post being a player?
3: Yeah. This is home. This is always will be home. I'm a Nebraska kid, born and raised. Have left to go to a lot of different jobs around here, or around the country, around North America. But this is kind of always where we've anchored down. Ever since my oldest daughter started kindergarten, we bought a house here, and my wife and kids would stay during the season, and I would go and. This place is, as special as anywhere that I've ever seen. So to be able to give back to it, to be able to, try to impact the next generation and get this place, you know, flipped to where I know it can and should be, is really, really cool.
1: This Oregon matchup, I mean, they got athletes all over the field. So if we're talking special teams specifically in terms of their returners, how do you guys view this matchup? And you got to be on your P's and Q's in terms of your coverage units.
3: Yeah, no doubt. You said it really, really well. They got athletes everywhere. They got athletes everywhere on special teams also. They're big. They're fast. They're well coached. Actually just popped over here from watching their kickoff team, and it'll be the fastest one that we've faced this year. And, you know, just figuring out again, like where are the little ways that we can sway the game in our favor. And, you know, if you can do that 2, 3, 4 times throughout the course of the game, you know, and maybe we can figure out how that leads into 6, 10, something extra points for us. Right. So they've got a dynamic punt returner. They've also ran 3 fake punts here the last year and a half or so. I know they present a bunch of challenges for us. We're going to have to be dialed in. We're going to have to be very, very disciplined in what we do. But that doesn't mean that we're not going to be afraid to take shots when we think they're calculated and they make sense for us to do.
1: Also, they got a hand on a field goal this weekend, too, against UCLA. Just the importance when you see their length up front, just how important it is to let those guys know on that field goal team that, hey, they've had success here.
3: Yeah, no doubt. They've got, again, it goes back to they have a bunch of really good athletes. You know, they got big dudes in the middle of their field goal block team. They've got long dudes that are trying to swim and get through C gaps, D gaps, and just get their hands on stuff. And, I do think, with that being said, I think that the guys that we have on that field goal unit in particular are they're very detailed, very dialed in, and I think they take a lot of pride in that unit. So as long as we are consistent with the work that we're doing this week and we understand what they're trying to get done from a field goal block perspective, I do think we have a good shot to be successful there.
1: Well, Brett, this was a lot of fun, and we get to learn a little bit more about the third phase of the game, and it's a very important part of the game, and it will be on Saturday when the Huskers head to Oregon. It's going to be a weird because it's a later kick, obviously body clock, mm-hmm. But you went through it, whether it's I don't know how many international games maybe you played in or whatever. But
3: yeah, actually, I didn't get any international games.
1: None of them.
3: None.
1: You
3: no.
1: Were lucky.
3: Now, yeah, lucky. But when I played in L.A., we would go West Coast to East Coast, and then in Dallas, we'd go to Seattle. We'd go kind of everywhere. So never the 10 p.m. Central kick. But when you're enough differences to where you can, change your body clock. And, I think that it's important to be aware of it, but it's also, kickoff's coming. So
1: adrenaline, I think adrenaline kicks in too. I think that's part of it. Brett, thanks so much for hopping in.
3: All right, thank you.
1: Brett Maher, talking special teams here on the Nebraska Football Coaches Show. Appreciate him joining us. We'll step aside. We'll have Ja'Cory Barney as part of the Woodhouse Cornhusker conversation coming up.
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9: Here's Palmer coming left, drives the ball, left-handed dunk in the face of Garza. Wham, bam, thank you, ma'am. The dunk by JPJ. Huskers up a deuce.
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2: 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Well, let's get to it. We mentioned Ja'Cory Barney is on the show. He's coming off one of his best games as a Husker as part of the Cornhusker Conversation presented by what? House. 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Jessica Cootie had a chance to catch up with Ja'Cory.
0: All right, well, let's go back to last week. I know you guys were disappointed in the finish, but how did you guys take in the film and what you learned from what you saw back on film?
3: Just going into film, just seeing how much we left out there. Felt like we left a lot out there on Saturday. And just a lot of mistakes to clean up with this week going to next week's game.
0: How do you feel like this team will respond and learn from that experience?
3: I feel like it's a good punch in the mouth, just a wake up call. And I feel like we'll take the right approach this week. Guys in working this week. Everybody's in doing what they need to be done. Guys putting in extra work for things that they messed up on in this previous game. But yeah, we look good going to next week.
0: When you talk about maybe making one or two more plays or doing your job one more time, how does a team get over that and make those kinds of big plays that you win those kinds of games?
3: Just staying poised in the moment, staying locked in on, having attention to detail in all phases of the game, all four quarters for a full 60 minutes of the game. I feel like we played 55 minutes of the last game, mm-hmm. What Coach said, but, you know, games are 60 minutes, so we got to be attention to detail, have intentional focus throughout the whole 60 minutes of the game and just go out there and execute.
0: This is your third season with this group. This has been a team that's been in some close battles with some good teams, but just talent-wise and what this team has put together this season, how close is this team to being able to match up with these teams every single week?
3: I feel like we got everything we need on this roster. I feel like it's the best team that we've had since I've been here. Mm-hmm. And I've never been more confident in the group of guys that we have. And, like, I feel like with the guys we have, we got a chance at winning every game. And, like, we put out there last week, like everyone in the nation seen that our guys can compete at the highest level. We went toe-to-toe with the national champs mm-hmm. from last year, but it's a new year. And I feel like we had our foot on their throat the whole game, but they ended up finding a way to win. So we just got to find a way to improve this week and dominate going into next week.
0: Big day for you. Had 9 receptions, 108 yards. You've had a catch in every single game of your career as a Husker. But let's go back to last week. What was working for you in that matchup that you were able to step up and deliver some big plays for this team?
3: I say just the O-line all week, just protecting. That being a huge focus, and protecting for Ant, letting him sit in the pocket and make those throws that we knew would be there, just attacking what we could get. And I just felt like I was just in the right position to make those plays, and I just made them. I felt like any one of our receivers, if they was in that position, they would do the same. But, yeah, that's pretty much what happened.
0: You made some incredible catches, and you have continued to be. Do you feel like that's an area of your game that's grown, that where you can go up and compete in those 50-50 balls and come down with them?
3: Nah, I always had that. Like, I've always had that since all the time I've been here. Like, if the ball's in the air, I'm pretty much going to catch it. And I've proven that time after time, but it's just whenever I get those chances, you know what I'm saying? So I had those chances for y'all to see that this weekend. In the past, I had those chances, ball in the air, making those catches since the day I got here. Last season, Hail Mary, the ball in the air, I go catch it, everything. Mm-hmm. I just go get the ball, see ball, get the ball. That's the life I live. That's a receiver. That's what receivers do. So I just, when the ball's in the air, that's my mentality, to go get the ball. And I just did a good job at doing it, I guess, but
0: we're visiting with Ja'Cory Barney here, wide receiver for Nebraska offense. Every single game of your career as a Cornhusker, you've caught a pass. What does that mean to you? I know this place means a lot to you, so to be able to say that so far every game that you've caught a pass, that's pretty special.
3: Yeah, that's crazy. I just found out that probably last week. I think one of my coaches mentioned it to me, but I never really realized that. But it's pretty cool to have, and hopefully I continue to for the rest of my time being here before I go to the NFL. that's a good statistic, and I just look forward to helping my team win games.
0: It didn't even recognize or dawn on you that it's been every single game. You probably just like stack them up and don't even kind of register.
3: Yes, ma'am.
2: 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Central Valley Ag, the official co-op of Husker Nation. So that wraps it up for the Nebraska Football Coaches Show. A reminder, will be on the air 6 p.m. Central Time from Eugene. Ben McLaughlin anchors Husker Game Day with Jay Moore. Then Jay and Jess join me for the call. Big one for the Nebraska Cornhuskers against the Oregon Ducks, and hope that you can join us on Saturday. So with that, we have one more hour programming to go. We have Sports Nightly coming up right after this.

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3: Down on federal fraud. I'm Lisa Lacera, Fox News. Dozens of people charged in what the Justice Department says is the first nationwide tax fraud enforcement operation.
4: Colin McDonald, Assistant Attorney General for the DOJ's National Fraud Enforcement Division, announcing the first ever nationwide tax fraud surge.
5: Resulted in prosecutorial actions against 76 defendants in 45 days, whose alleged and proven crimes totaled an intended loss of over $490 million.
4: Noting this includes new charges against 31 defendants, including a man in Kansas sentenced to 51 months in prison.
5: Mr. Mwangi is a Kenyan national and businessman who collected Social Security and Medicare taxes from his employees, but pocketed the money for himself.
4: Adding those 31 defendants' alleged schemes targeted about $350 million in intended losses to taxpayers.
3: Fox's Kristen Goodwin. President Trump set to speak in Montana this hour, the second rally today in his stop of Western states, to support congressional candidate Aaron Flint.
6: We have some great people there that are running, and I want to make sure they win. Because when I don't run, which, you know, in theory I'm not running, but I feel that I'm running, when I don't run, we get 49% less turnout. When I do run, we win easily.
3: Earlier, the president was in Bullhead, Arizona, in support of Andy Biggs, the congressman who's running against incumbent Democratic Governor Katie Hobbs. The Pentagon is expanding its fight against drug traffickers, sending several hundred soldiers from the 10th Mountain Division in Fort Drum, New York, to Latin America. Fox News has confirmed the reporting of the New York Times. The first elements of the 600-soldier battalion have begun deploying to a new jungle training facility and will eventually train with local forces in Colombia and Honduras. 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
7: 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A ring! 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